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3: The memorials of distinction, Gate City Monument. John, my favorite commercial.
4: Yes. It's a good one.
3: Yeah, we have to check out Roger. By the way, John, I'm looking at a trip to New England here, probably around, I don't know which date, but sometime around the third week of October is the plan right now, maybe a little bit sooner. The only problem I have is I've got interference with my trip. I'm going to Nebraska to visit refugees in Iowa, Missouri, excuse me. Yeah. And then, but the only, you know, Iowa, my only problem I've got right now is that my veterans meeting conflicts. So I have to decide whether to skip that or figure it out, but I will be coming up, and the plan would be that I'll come in the studio. So I'll be there on a Wednesday so we can both of us be live in the studio.
4: Awesome. Who's running the board?
3: Not me.
4: Okay. I can see Chris going, move over. Don't there. I got this.
3: I know how to run the board, but it's been over 40 years since I did that on a regular basis. So I might be a little updated now. It might be some of that digital stuff, that mumbo jumbo in there. None of the big knobs I've got to turn. I mean, is there a degausser there so I can take the PSAs, the 8-tracks, and erase them after I'm done?
4: Yeah, I don't think you'll find any of that here.
5: Obviously. Oh, I remember taking hard drives to go to the degausser all the time.
3: But when I worked at a radio station, we had that, you know, that magnetic thing, because all the PSAs, public service announcements, we did, we recorded them in 8-tracks. We used to use 8-tracks in the 1980s, and we record them on there. And then when we needed a spare, we just take it over, degauss it. We jumbled up everything, and you just record over top of it. Yeah.
5: Wow, so. That's all right. Yeah. Well, the hard drives, we would degauss them because we could destroy them, and of course they take them in, grind them up and everything like that, and you sign off on it. Yeah, they're destroyed.
4: Those 8-tracks were kind of weird, weren't they? Because they weren't reel to reel. They just had one spool, and it used to unfold under itself. Or
3: no, they just kept spinning around. There's no you know, rewind on it. So that's why they were good for PSAs, you know.
4: Yeah, but I thought it wrapped on the spool, so like it unfolded from the center.

0: little bit better. That was my
1: Yeah,
0: cup of
1: Journey's
0: tea.
1: all right. I like it.
0: And
1: Yeah.
0: Journey's all right. Steve Perry was incredible, man.
1: All right. I give it to
0: Oh, Sherry, what a great
2: you.
0: song, man.
2: He was a good artist.
0: Yeah,
1: Oh,
0: what a
1: for sure.
0: talented
1: Great
0: guy. Yeah.
1: voice. Yeah. Yeah.
0: Yeah, Journey is amazing. It's a shame they didn't keep doing that level of stuff for like 20 or 30 or 40 years. They'd just be unbelievable. Yeah, anyway, so let's talk about this crazy situation with the Dubai aircraft. This is and more and more coming out about it as more stuff is coming out. We heard in the news there, President Trump even weighed in on it. This is crazy stuff, Todd. I mean, can you imagine? I just flew on a 15-hour
1: Right.
0: flight back, and then I flew in another flight, and I'm about to fly out to Nebraska here very soon. And can you imagine you're just on the plane and suddenly, you're reading or you're dozing off and there's a commotion up front and then the cockpit's broken into and then, people covered in blood, there's a struggle, they tie this guy down. And the passengers on this flight said they didn't know what the heck was going on. They thought maybe the stewardesses and passengers were in on they were hijacking this. They thought the people were actually saving them, they weren't sure. Apparently the
1: Right.
0: pilot that was stabbed was Indian, and he's a hero in this too, because he was able to, despite being severely wounded, was able to, I guess, get the door open enough so they could break in. Man, this is crazy. And then
1: Yeah,
0: if you see the photo of that,
2: 14,000 foot drop at 30 seconds, man, they were running to the cockpit. They were falling.
0: well, yeah, no doubt. I
2: That
0: mean,
2: steep drop.
0: yeah, the journey from the toilet at the back of the plane to the front was not a very long journey in that. Yeah,
1: No,
0: no doubt.
1: not at all.
0: I mean, if they were up, they probably a good chance they could have got injured, broken arm or broke a leg or
1: Right,
0: been knocked
1: easily.
0: unconscious. Yeah. And
1: So
0: that's just
1: how did they
0: crazy.
1: gain access to the cockpit? Was a pilot coming out to use the
0: It's
1: restroom or
0: no,
1: something? And
0: it's confusing story here. These
1: okay.
0: breaking stories are accusing. I first off, the guy who is, I guess, the hero who helped break in, he met Netanyahu. I saw the video. Netanyahu met him and his wife, and it looks like his teenage daughter. He claimed that he broke the door down with one of the flight attendants, but then the other reports say that the pilot was able to get the door open after having been stabbed.
2: Yeah.
0: But apparently, there
1: Right.
0: was blood everywhere in the cockpit, everywhere in the cockpit. And it wasn't just the cockpit. I couldn't see pictures of the cockpit. I did see images and video, and then people speaking in Hebrew, who were
1: Right.
0: explaining what was going on. So they had to translate the stuff. But there was blood all over some of the passengers who subdued this guy. So I don't know if they stabbed him in turn or what. The
1: Hey, why
0: co-pilot.
1: not? Who cares?
2: You get a
1: Screw the
2: few
1: guy.
2: punches in, if nothing else.
0: Oh, they definitely
1: Yeah.
0: got some punches in and subdued this guy. But the
1: You
0: pilot,
1: know.
0: but the passengers were like, "This is chaos." They had no idea what was going on. It must have been terrifying for them to say that. We didn't know who to trust, says the passenger. Fear of the situation. Passenger Asaf Rajwan said that even after the attack on the Fly Dubai flight to Israel was restrained, passengers remained terrified, not knowing who to trust and fearing a hostage situation. There was nothing but desert beneath us. We feared being taken to an enemy country or landing in the middle of the desert. We didn't know who to trust. Passengers didn't know who the person in control of the plane was. Was he on our side? He was on the other side. They even started
1: Right.
0: suspecting the flight attendants. We knew nothing. Was terrified for
1: Right.
0: my life and for my family's lives. Yeah, we simply said goodbye
1: Yeah.
0: to each other, recalls a woman on the flight to her daughters. Jeez.
1: Wow.
2: Yeah.
1: You know, I'm a pretty observant guy, and whenever I fly, I don't make it too obvious, but I do little scans of people as I walk by, a little, maybe it's the training or whatever. So I always keep an eye out just who may do something, and I may be stereotypical, but guess what? There's a reason why stereotypes are have a ring true, if you will. So I kind of keep an eye out. But at the same time, I notice that flight attendants generally, if a pilot or co-pilot's coming out to use the restroom, they put a cart across to kind of block any direct access so nobody can just run straight into the cockpit. I don't know if that happened here or not, or what happened there.
0: I don't know what happened here, but Hila Geyer was on the board the flight with her daughters and her partner. When she described the nightmare unfolded, she said it was complete chaos as the plane plunged repeatedly and oxygen mask failed to drop. She told Israeli public radio broadcaster Kan 11 radio that as her daughter was getting up to use the bathroom, the plane hit what she thought was an insane turbulence. The plane carrying families and filled with children, or with children filled with terrifying screams. My daughters were hugging me. We simply said goodbye to each other. I told them, "My beloved girls, I love you." My partner looked at me and I said, "I love you." We're simply staring death in the face. Overhead bins opened. The power went out. Communication system and screens all went down. You have no idea what's happening. It just keeps going and going. It was a complete nightmare.
1: Right.
0: Another passenger, Miriam Ohayon, also feared the worst as the chaos unfolded. For several minutes, the plane was completely out of control, she told Israel's I-24 News. We felt that this was it, that we were about to crash. I said, "I can't die. I lost my brother. I can't do this to my mother." Her brother was murdered by the Hamas terrorists on October 7th. He was a soldier. My goodness.
1: Wow. And what that would have been wild. I don't want to say amazing, but that'd be, unfathomable that if you die all of a sudden from something like that after your brother had just been killed on October 7th, that invasion, that'd be unfathomable.
0: Well, the guy who actually

0: intervene here. One of the people, his name is Asaf Rajwan. He's the one that subdued the Indian, or excuse me, the Indian pilot was the one that was attacked, and he helped neutralize the other. He said he and five others helped subdue the attacker. It was a prolonged battle. We neutralized him very quickly. There was no real fight. Well, and how's it a prolonged battle? It's a little confusing. There were no punches thrown, nothing like that, he said. Rajwan said it was still unclear to him how the cockpit door opened, but once it was open, the flight crew helped him and some other passengers restrain the attacker. Okay, it must have been the pilot then.
1: Yeah, but it sounds what it sounds like to me, Chris, is they were trying to get in, and the pilot was cognitive that the door was locked, and he probably laying there on the floor bleeding. He probably reached up and unlocked it. That's what I'm putting together for when I read.
0: Yeah, no, but I mean, there's more information here from it. He said it was unclear how the door opened, but he said they found the injured pilot wheezing as the medical professional attended. The pilot who was stabbed was incapacitated, unable to speak, and was slumped over with his hands raised. Jiminy crickets. Wow.
2: Wow. Wow. But no one was killed on the flight, which is a good thing, right? I mean.
0: Oh, absolutely. Well, I mean, after looking at that rudder gone, it's unbelievable. It's unbelievable.
1: Yeah, I went back and looked at them images, man. That rudder is, there's like the little piece on the top and the rest of it's not even there.
0: Just gone. I mean, you know, that's the if they lost the ailerons, you know, that would have been, I don't know how you get the plane down, you know.
2: Done.
0: It's insane.
2: What type of aircraft was it again?
0: It looked like a Boeing or, obviously it's a Boeing or Airbus, but I didn't recall which one. I have to look and
2: one
0: see.
2: One of the two,
0: Let me see who sent this to me. I think that's
2: so probably like a medium size, you know, aircraft like a.
0: No, it's a mid range.
2: Mid range. Yeah.
0: Come on. Yeah, that looks like an Airbus. Yeah, an Airbus. Maybe a 319 or something like that. I can't tell for sure. But yeah, but if you look at it,
2: not a tiny plane, that's for sure.
0: No, it's a regional carrier that probably has 150, 180 passengers. There is 75% of that rudder is just shredded and gone. But it's
2: imagine
0: amazing
2: how much stress was on that airplane.
0: And that, of course, that is the problem. Yeah. Yeah.
2: Wow.
0: Yeah. The pilot who was stabbed on the Dubai flight suffered massive blood loss and was severely wounded, said Dr. Shota Musaev, a dentist on board who tended to him. Musaev told CNN he ran toward the cockpit, found the attacker on the floor on top of the pilot, stabbing him. Then he rushed the pilot, terrified he was going to die. I started helping the pilot because he'd lost a lot of blood and was in bad shape. He was covered in cuts, his head, his hands, they were practically sliced open, almost severed in two. The injured pilot was praying. The injured pilot was praying the whole time. I think that if we had waited a few more moments, we would have lost him. His blood pressure plummeted. He suddenly lost consciousness. There was blood everywhere. Musaev also helps to do the attacker while looking after the injured pilot, recounting how he tied up the attacker using headphone cords and plastic zip ties. The dentist described how the attacker didn't say a word, just sat down quietly and went along with it. He said he didn't find the weapon. He was worried there might be another attacker on board. We positioned a few people throughout the cabin so that if something happened, we'd be able to subdue the individuals involved. That's another reason why people probably weren't sure what was going on, because these guys took preventive measures, and it probably frightened people because they didn't know whether they could trust them or not. My goodness.
2: Right.
0: My goodness.
2: And that's what people need to pay attention, man. Everybody's, you know, always doing this, looking down at their screen or, you know, focus on their own nonsense. And it's like, you got to be cognizant of your surroundings, and especially this day and age. Anybody could, I mean, crazies out there, ideological nutters, you know, like this individual. I mean, you never know who's going to go off and do something. And it could even, it doesn't have to even be a hijacking of an aircraft. It could just be assaulting other passengers, assaulting flight attendants for whatever reason. I mean, we live in a crazy world. Be cognizant of that, and also have a plan in what you would do, whether it's stay in your place, don't get up and interfere from other people who may intervene. Or have a plan to be able to react and know that you may end up giving your own life, you know?
0: Well, passenger Alan Margonsky said he saw two or three people rush to the cockpit after hearing someone yell, stabbing, stabbing. He was toward the back of the plane. He didn't know what was happening for at least 10 minutes, but described the feeling of the plane dropping quickly as very frightening. I thought it was a malfunction. I didn't even imagine in my mind it was an attack. What is the probability that this is a plane somebody attacked? He said he didn't even know where the plane was landing and didn't know it was in Saudi Arabia until he touched down. He saw Arabic all over the place. We didn't care. We just wanted to land the plane.
2: Right.
0: No doubt. No doubt. Peg Italy, who was also on board, described feeling the plane tilting. We started falling. We were squished into the chair. Passenger Amol Italy said there was massive turbulence for 20 to 30 seconds, followed by a period of stability and then more turbulence. Then we saw that in front of that aircraft, there was a riot. Many people rushed over there. Man, this is pretty scary, folks. Pretty scary,
1: right.
0: You know?
1: Yeah.
0: Wow.
2: Right. Nowadays you see a lot of videos of just nutty passengers, you know, just fighting people and stuff like that. And in instances like that, you don't know if it's a terrorist incident as well. I mean, people just are crazy these days. I don't quite understand them.
0: Well, you know, pretty nasty stuff here, but fortunately everyone's alive, but the pilot doesn't sound like he's going to be in great shape. His hand's nearly cut off, it sounds like, just trying to defend himself. My
2: Right.
0: goodness. I mean, can you imagine? You know, we're just talking with a veteran here about teammates, and we're all one team, one fight.
2: Right.
0: You're the person is supposed to be your shotgun, your co-pilot starts trying to murder you to crash the plane.
2: Right.
0: I mean, can you imagine the just the shock and disbelief? I mean, your first response is, I'm like, wow, that's just something else. Man, man.
1: I wonder if he's
0: Todd.
1: flown with them regularly or if this is like the
0: Well, it's a
1: first
0: good
1: time flying
0: question.
1: together or something, you know?
0: It's a good question,
1: It's
0: and
1: hard
0: one
1: to
0: would
1: think
0: wonder.
1: somebody you worked with for so long would do something like that. But for those wondering how they land the plane, it's to my understanding there were other pilots on the plane that
0: There
1: were
0: were two other
1: rivals.
0: pilots on the plane. Apparently, one was South African, one was a Kiwi from New Zealand, and they were the crew that was going to fly that plane back. I don't know why that how they're doing that, but they were the crew that were going to fly it back to Dubai, apparently, and they landed the plane. So, you know, fortunate for that.
2: Amazing.
0: Now, I tell you
2: Yeah.
0: what, whenever I get on a flight, there's a couple groups of people I'm always want to make sure they're around, and I chat with a lot of people, and I kind of surreptitiously try to find out if any of them fit this bill: a general practitioner and a pilot. Those are always the people
2: Right.
0: I'm trying to find, and so that if anything goes wrong, I
2: Yeah.
0: know where to find the doc and I know where to find the other pilot.
1: That
0: Seriously, I'm
1: that's
0: not
1: it.
0: kidding.
1: That's it. I'm carrying a chute on every flight with me.
2: I do the same thing. I look to see if there's somebody with a shoulder board with three or four. I'm like, okay, but they can land the plane in case something happens here, you know.
0: Exactly.
2: Absolutely.
0: Yeah. No. Well, you could try that, John. But DB Cooper tried that. We never did find him.
1: He jumped. It was too high. You can't
2: They
1: jump out
2: found
1: at
2: some money
1: 37,000
2: though.
1: feet. Come on, man.
2: And the person who they think it was an actual paratrooper and has jumped many times. So maybe he got away. I don't
1: He
2: know.
1: might not have
0: Maybe
1: had his chute on, but jumped out with his hand. I don't recall the story
0: he had an
1: that detailed,
0: oxygen
1: but
0: mask. He does Halo, you know?
1: yeah, I
2: I
1: don't know.
2: love.
1: I
2: But
1: think
2: they did go
1: he did
2: low
1: leave the
2: enough, so he
1: plane.
2: could jump though.
1: No, I thought he left it at a higher altitude.
0: Now he had the plane come down lower for around 10,000 feet or so, if I'm not mistaken.
2: Right.
1: Oh, he
2: Yeah.
1: was well within range.
2: Right.
0: Yeah, well within the right
1: But
0: attitude. Above 10,000 feet, it's a
1: it
0: problem.
1: was a nighttime thing, so maybe he just didn't gauge the trees.
0: Yeah, that may be the case. You know, they found parts of what they thought was the money over the years in a few different places.
2: Right.
0: But
1: Yeah.
0: DB Cooper, he's the one that got it all started with the skyjackings. Crazy, crazy stuff. Man, oh
2: Yeah, but
0: man.
2: back in the day, there was regular skyjackings, and people were like, "Okay, we're going to divert to this airfield, pay these people off, and everything will be just fine." And then, of course, they got to the point where they started blowing things up, and it's like this is a different ball game all of a sudden.
0: Well, but he's the one that started this, DB Cooper. That's
2: Sure.
0: when it all started.
2: Yeah.
0: Yeah. Yeah.
1: Could you
0: So.
1: imagine TSA's response if you're trying to board a plane with a chute? They'd be like, "Well, why you need a parachute?"
2: No. They landed at an airport, and he ended up having
0: Commanded
2: chutes
0: one.
2: brought on.
0: Right.
1: No. I'm
2: And
1: saying
2: yeah.
1: today, if I actually showed
2: Oh,
1: up at
2: for
1: an airport
2: sure.
1: with a parachute on it or a parachute backpack, you know, they'd be like, "Why are you carrying a parachute?"
0: Well, I mean,
2: I
0: that's a
2: mean,
0: lot of trust. I mean, unless you know how to pack a chute, who the hell is going to take a chute that the cops bring him like you're going to jump out of the plane with, you know, like they haven't cut the cord somewhere, you know?
2: Right. I would have, you know. Yeah.
0: Yeah, anyway,
2: So,
0: that's
2: but
0: pretty crazy.
2: anyway.
0: So,
2: Yeah.
0: speaking of crazy things, although keep going, this topic is fascinating.
2: No, but I'm saying like, but a commercial airline is not set up to actually jump out of. I mean, that'd be very hard
0: No.
2: unless it was like the DC-10 with the door in the rear.
0: Yeah.
2: Really, you're not going to jump out of those things.
1: Right into the engine, man. Right into the engine.
2: Not yeah, not built for it. That's for sure. I mean, obviously the C-17 at cargo aircraft, you're jumping out behind the wing. You know that's the way to go.
0: Yeah, it was
2: Jump
0: a
2: out of a
0: seven.
2: military aircraft.
0: It was a 727.
1: They
0: Yep.
1: got they usually
2: Yeah.
1: got rear hatch. They got rear doors.
2: Yeah, emergency exits. Yeah, good luck. You're going to probably hit the back wing or the back, whatever the heck it's called back there. Yeah.
1: Yeah, I think it's
0: They
1: the
0: actually.
1: speed is the biggest thing, you know, the speeds that they have to travel to stay up, and
2: Oh,
1: they
2: yeah.
1: can slow down pretty good, but I don't know, man. It's not like jumping out of one of those biplanes or what, I mean, biplane, you know, little Cessnas and stuff a lot of people go up in.
0: Yeah, it was the
1: Single
0: 727,
1: engine
0: but the
1: prop.
0: 727 had this exit at the rear of the plane where the ramp came down out of the back of the
2: Okay.
0: plane. So that was possible. In fact, I'm looking at a photograph of 727 here from the 70s where a flight attendant is walking down the stairs at the back. And that's what he did. He had those stairs lowered and he jumped out the back that way. He
2: Right.
0: demanded
2: And the
0: four
2: interview.
0: parachutes and $200,000. And they actually found $6,000 of that money along the banks of Columbia River near Vancouver, Washington in 1980.
2: Right.
1: Was that the one in the suitcase? Didn't they find it in a bag or a suitcase or
0: I think
1: something?
0: that sounds right, but I'm looking to see if it
1: Yeah.
0: says here.
1: Some
0: But yeah, it
1: kids
0: was a
1: found it, I
0: 727.
1: think.
2: Yeah, and there are eyewitnesses who were driving along that route around that time who saw somebody walking during that time frame that fit the description. I don't know if that's true or not, but this is, you know, some of the interviews and some of the documentaries I've seen. And of course, the pilots noted around the time they think he jumped out, because the airframe made like a slight movement whenever he exited the ramp, I guess. So I can't remember.
1: I wonder if the bears looked up and they're like, look, they're starting to feed us.
0: So yeah, exactly. No, but I guess the reason why the authorities didn't cut the cords is because he ordered two sets of parachutes, a front facing and a back facing. And so he gave the impression he was going to take a hostage with him. So they didn't want a chance.
2: Okay. That's okay. Well, that makes sense. Yeah.
0: Yeah. So, yeah, but you're right. They landed the plane. They got back in the air, and that's, yeah. I don't know what elevation it was when he jumped out. I'm trying to find that, but yeah, but you know, they actually have the airline ticket that Cooper bought. This is Dan Cooper.
2: Right. DB Cooper.
0: Yeah.
1: Back then you didn't have to show identity, I don't think.
0: You want to guess what he paid for this flight? He paid for this flight, and it says the amount on here. Want to guess how much?
2: $50.
0: $20 to fly.
2: Oh wow. Amazing. Imagine if you could do that today. Walk up and do 20 what? Bucks fly any. Oh,
1: what was on. The year on that, Chris?
0: When he actually did it, the actual hijacking. Oh gosh, that was when was that? That was 1971.
1: I thought it was 60s. All right, 71.
0: No, 71. Yeah. Yeah, and the money that they found, some of it was badly destroyed and eaten up here, but yep. I see it.
2: That's one of those mysteries, the Zodiac, and of course the escape from Alcatraz. That's one of those mysteries that's those three mysteries that really interest me. That's not been solved, you know?
1: Yeah, absolutely. I'm wondering on this Fly Dubai flight here, if these passengers reacted because what happened in 9/11. Of course, we just memorialized 9/11 from 25 years ago, and kind of makes me wonder, you know, if the passengers weren't like you, Todd. They're like, wow, you know, this could happen. It's something to think about. And
2: right. And you got to think, most people don't ever want to be involved in anything. Most people, it's about them, me, you know.
1: Most people don't think like that. They really don't.
2: Me and my nonsense, you know, they're not going to get involved in anything. You know, it's sad.
1: But most people, honestly, I don't think most people think like that. They board a plane and they're not thinking in terms like you're thinking.
2: Yeah, I get it.
1: They're just basically in drive for their daily life, and they're not, this isn't something that's on their mind.
2: Right.
0: Well, that's probably good, actually, because most people probably just get in the way of people need to do what needs to be done, to be honest.
2: That's true, yeah. And or the people that want to pull out their phone and get it recorded, they get right in the way, too. Oh, let me get it on phone.
1: Yeah, right. They're going to take the plane. I'm going to put this on Facebook.
2: Right, yeah. You're going to be dead, so what does it matter?
0: So on February 10th, 1980, 8-year-old Brian Ingram was vacationing with his family on the Columbia River at a beachfront known as Tina Bar, 9 miles downstream from Vancouver, Washington, 20 miles southwest of Ariel. As he raked the sandy riverbank to build a campfire, he uncovered three packets of the ransom cash totaling $6,000. The bills had disintegrated from lengthy exposure to the elements, but were still bundled in rubber bands. FBI technicians confirmed the money was a portion of the ransom, two packets of $120 bills each and a third packet of $90, all arranged in the same order as when they were given to D.B. Cooper. Yeah, it caused a new conjecture and ultimately raised more questions than it answered. Initial statements by investigators and scientific consultants were found on the assumption that bundle bills washed freely into the river from one of the many connected tributaries. But that's not what happened. The free-floating hypothesis didn't explain the missing 10 bills from one packet, nor explain how three packets remained together after separating from the rest of the money. The physical evidence was incompatible with geological evidence. Wow. In 1986, after protracted negotiations, recovered bills were divided equally between Brian Ingram, the little kid, and Northwest Orient Airlines insurer Royal Globe Insurance, and the FBI retained 14 examples as evidence. Ingram sold his 15 of his bills at auction in 2008 for $37,000. The Columbia River ransom.
2: I said, oh, baby.
0: The Columbia River ransom money remains the only confirmed physical evidence from the hijacking found outside the aircraft. In late 2020, the analysis of diatoms found on the bills suggests the bundles found at Tina Bar were not submerged in the river or buried dry at the time of the hijacking, November 71. Only diatoms that bloomed during springtime were found, indicating the money had entered the water at least several months after the hijacking.
2: Wow. Okay. Interesting. Interesting. Okay.
0: Wow.
2: Yeah, but those mysteries I'd love to know more about. You know what I mean?
0: Huh. Interesting. Yeah, the D.B. Cooper thing is a fascinating thing. So, yeah, it's kind of like, you know, the Zodiac. I mean, that's another mystery that we That's right. A crazy one. The Zodiac. You know, some of these things do get eventually resolved, you know, like, and solved. The Green River Killer was finally caught after he killed probably 300 or more prostitutes on the I-5 outside of Seattle. It's just crazy. Seattle, Tacoma. That guy got away with it for years, Gary Ridgway. And they actually thought he was the guy, and he still did it for years because they, man, crazy stuff. Crazy stuff. Anyway, right. Yeah, that's.
2: And Jimmy, you know, Jimmy Hoffa is another thing, too. The Jimmy Hoffa, right?
0: Well, they'll never find Jimmy. No one's ever going to
2: find him. No, they're not going to find him. He was probably cremated within hours of being killed.
0: Or dumped down a coal fire, you know, in a coal chute.
2: Well, the mafia owned or had a stake in a crematorium, and they think that he was taken there. And, of course, I think that place burned down or was arson within, like, a few weeks of that. So, no evidence.
0: Strange how that happens.
2: Of course, right? A fire can destroy a lot of stuff. So.
0: Yeah, that's something else. Well, speaking of strange things, I don't know if you guys keep track of this, but every couple of days now, we find the Department of Justice charging criminals with illegal voting. 10 non-citizens have now been charged with illegal voting in Minnesota. They are permanent residents from all over the globe. The Department of Justice announced grand jury indictments against 10 foreign nationals allegedly registered to vote illegally in Minnesota in the 2022, the 2024, and the 2026 elections. Suspects are all lawful permanent residents from various countries ranging from Bosnia to Brazil to Ghana. This kind of fraud erodes public trust in the electoral system. It's vital that we do everything we can to restore that trust, said Attorney General Todd Blanche. Yep, there you go. So, you know, there's no fraud. There's nothing going on. No widespread fraud. We found fraud all over the country every time you turn around, including a convicted former congressman from Philadelphia who got caught, you know, falsely registering people to vote hundreds of times in Philadelphia. They keep stealing our elections, and they've been getting away with it for years.
1: No, they used our money. They steal our elections. I mean, what do you expect from commies?
0: Well, that's a fair point. I can't argue that point. But no, they keep telling us there's nothing to see here. Well, there is obviously something to see here. There's definitely something happening here that needs a lot of attention. Did you guys see the Carnegie Mellon, of course, based in Pittsburgh, that university, Carnegie Mellon, named after Andrew Carnegie and the Mellon family, just got a $3 billion endowment. $3 billion. There's a lot of zeros. A lot of zeros on it. $3 billion, that's a lot of money. And they're going to open a Miami campus, and then the rest of the money is going to be spent in Pittsburgh at the main campus. Fascinating stuff. He was made a non-executive director of the board for Carnegie Mellon. I guess so. For $3 billion, you ought to get something. Maybe a building named.
2: Right, yeah. You get at least a tote bag.
0: Yeah, exactly. I mean, that's a lot of money, man. A lot of money. $3 billion. Now, this comes right after Phil Knight just gave – that's Ken Griffin who gave the money, by the way, the hedge fund guy. $3 billion. And they're, like I said, they're going to build one in Florida down there. So that's interesting. And then Phil Knight, the Nike guy, and his wife just gave $1 billion themselves in another donation out west to another university. This is the biggest endowment ever given, biggest donation to a university in history that anyone knows about. So that's pretty impressive. Right.
1: So no attachments?
0: What's that?
1: No attachments? Like they don't have to teach something like Middle East studies or, you know, no attachments?
2: Ken Griffin, I don't think Ken Griffin is an ideologue like that. He's not weird lefty, I don't believe. No.
1: I'm being a wiseacre here because, you know, some people give it for attachments. You know, you got to do this, or you got to do that. You know, here's $500,000, but.
2: Yeah. I know some people endow certain chairs or something like that. Yeah. I understand that. Yeah.
1: They're supposed to report it. Universities are, whenever they get donations like these in large sums, they're supposed to report it to the United States government for that purpose, to make sure that people aren't trying to sway or infiltrate or push political ideologies or whatever, you know, to subvert
2: or just steal it, or siphon it off. Yeah.
1: Yeah.
0: Well, here's one thing. The Carnegie Mellon University School of Computer Science will be renamed the Kenneth C. Griffin School of Computer Science.
1: There's the attachment.
0: There you go. Yeah. But, you know, this is the guy, of course, that has the massive penthouse in Manhattan. And Zoran the Moran singled him out early this year. Griffin said he planned to expand his business in Miami, redirecting resources away from his New York office after a high-profile spat with Zoran the Moran. Mamdani stood outside a luxury skyscraper for a video announcing the city's plan for so-called pied-à-terre tax on second homes. In the video, Mamdani singled out Griffin's $238 million penthouse. And Griffin said the video was creepy and weird.
2: Yeah. I mean, I know a few people who have really small, tiny apartments in New York that they go up for business on a regular. And these people are not very wealthy at all, but they do enough business that they can keep an apartment. And they usually rent it out whenever they're not there. You know, these aren't multimillionaires. Are you going to tax the heck out of them? I mean, these are good business people. You know what I mean? Not the billionaire class. I don't get it.
0: Yeah, no, 100%. Hey, listen, this is in your bailiwick, other side of the state there, Nashville. Supreme Court will allow the execution of Krista Gayle Pike to go forward.
2: Female.
0: Yep. So
2: the only female we have on death row, you know, and the governor said, Governor Bill Lee said he's not going to be get involved in one way or the other.
1: Yeah,
2: and let it go through.
1: He's going to let the courts handle it. I looked that up earlier. Somebody posted that earlier about she's been smoked, but I don't think she's going to be smoked tonight because obviously they got to have the proper staff to do these sorts of things, and they're probably not ready available. They're going to have to reschedule. Can you imagine, though, thinking about that? You're an hour away from your own execution, and all of a sudden it's like, hey, you got to stay of execution. You're not going to be executed yet. We're going to work things out. And all of a sudden, now the Supreme Court's like, nah, go ahead and do her in.
0: Well, right. You know, I have no empathy. She's 50 years old. She and her boyfriend were convicted in 1995 stabbing and beating a 19-year-old Colleen Slemmer at a job training facility in Knoxville. Yeah. And
1: they tortured her. They were brutal.
0: And they carved a pentagram into her body. Yeah. Mm-hmm. Now, Tennessee hasn't executed a woman in 200 years. Apparently, it's long overdue. So,
2: yeah, especially this person. You got to go. See you later.
0: And so here's the leftists. Here's what the lefties. It's inconceivable that in the 21st century, the criminal justice system is poised to execute a survivor of rape and child sexual abuse whose jury never had the opportunity to consider those facts in weighing the defendant's moral culpability. I'm sorry. It doesn't matter what happened to you. Lots of bad things have happened. Lots of bad people. They don't murder other people. No, it's not a justification. Right.
2: And carve them up like they're, you know, I mean, you wouldn't even do that to cattle or swine. You know what I mean? We even kill cattle humanely, if you will, you know, and that's it.
1: Yeah.
2: She's going to be killed humanely. The way I look at it, she didn't give that same consideration to her victims for sure. I mean, come on.
0: Well, she claimed that, you know, she was only trying to fight her and she couldn't stop herself in the midst of a frenzied attack. She couldn't put the brakes on. I was a mentally ill 18-year-old kid. It took me numerous years to even realize the gravity of what I'd done, even more to accept how many lives I affected. I took the life of someone's child, sister, friend. It sickens me now to think I had the ability to commit such a crime. I read that she wanted to die by a firing squad rather than lethal injection, but I don't think Tennessee does firing squads.
2: No, we don't do firing squads.
1: I thought it was hanging.
2: That's been proposed by some politicians over the year, especially ones that are looking to make a high profile name for themselves. They're like, we need to bring back the firing squad and public hangings on this. People are like, yeah, you know, and it never goes anywhere, obviously.
0: Wow. So, you know, the executing women is pretty rare. Tennessee hasn't done it in 200 years, according to Executive Director of the Death Penalty Information Center. Since the Supreme Court reinstated the death penalty in 1976, 18 women have been put to death in the U.S. That's just 1% of those put to death. Most recently, in Missouri in 2023, they executed Amber McLaughlin for a 2003 killing in what is believed the first execution of a transgender woman. Okay, so I don't know, was that a man or woman? In 2021, the federal government executed Lisa Montgomery, marking the first time in 7 decades the U.S. government put a female inmate to death. Right. She'll be the 30th person executed in the U.S. this year after Florida carried out an execution on Tuesday. Yep.
2: Yeah, well, we put Mary Surratt to death in her role in the Lincoln assassination plot. We hung her.
0: Yep. So, hey, what are you going to do? Oh my goodness! It's a crazy world we're living in here. Crazy world. By the way, out in the People's Republic of California, there's a governor's debate going on between Xavier Becerra and Steve Hilton, but the Californians are too stupid to elect Steve Hilton. So much for that. So much for that.
2: Yeah, sadly, you know that's a state that's going to fall off into the ocean one way or the other.
1: No, you know, Chris, we might not want to insult people by telling them they're too stupid. It could be election fraud or interference or, you know, those things we mention from time to time every once in a while. Some mailman seems to get rid of a whole bunch of ballots somewhere and dumps them off in a dumpster or in a creek or.
0: Well, I've been watching a lot of forensic reports. So, so you know, that's addictive, man. You got to be careful with that. That stuff will drag you in. The guy who did the original version of it, the narration, died a few years ago. He was recognized when they restarted the program. They honored him. He's got that perfect voice for it. He was the right guy. And Mark Warner is whining in Virginia that 100,000 Virginians were kicked off of food stamps. I'm happy. You know, food stamps are given to people who shouldn't have them because their income is too high.
2: You know, what's funny is I was flying into D.C. a few weeks ago, and it's been a while since I flew in up there, especially during the daytime. Or having a window seat. I've been traveling with an aisle seat for the past few years, but I had the whole row to myself. So I scooted over to the window seat and looking at all these McMansion neighborhoods that are built up there now and all these little, you know, what used to be little towns have massive skyscrapers now. I mean, major high rises now in Northern Virginia. And it's a lot of contractors. It's a lot of the, you know, government related businesses. And think about how much money those people make up there to be able to afford some of these houses, multi-million dollar homes. It is sickening, and it's off of the federal government. I mean, it's uh-huh. sad, and it's yeah. because our government is just too large. And it's, of course, the contracts that are out there, it's gross.
0: Yeah, well, it's hard to argue with that.
1: yeah.
2: It seems
1: to me after 9/11, we've seen a lot of growth in Washington, D.C. when it comes to spending and a lot. Well, you're talking mm-hmm. about contractors, and it turned into like the new New York City or something there. It really blew up. I mean,
2: right. It's a whole industry, you know, and I don't want to name names, but I know a lot of people who worked in previous administrations, you know, Republican and Democrat, who just stay in Washington and they go rake in money hand over fist. And it's like, how are you making, you know, on this contract, hundreds of thousands of dollars of just profit to your own, to one individual? Never mind your company. You know, it's like, oh, I brought this client in, $100,000 in my bank account. Another client, $100,000. You know, just raking
0: where do
2: me
0: I
2: in.
0: Where do I sign up for this?
2: I know. I'm like, how you, do you do this? And
1: you lack the lack of integrity, Chris. That's the problem.
0: Oh, I have integrity.
1: Yeah,
0: trying to say.
1: I worded that kind of oddly. Your integrity is in your way. That's what I'm trying to say.
0: That's the integrity is. Damn it, it's keeping me from being rich.
1: All the time, man. Every time.
0: Okay, speaking of integrity or behavior, have you guys followed this congresswoman from New Jersey who attacked an ICE facility, and now she's got herself knocked up trying to get sympathy because she's facing 17 years in the federal penitentiary? Let me read this one to you. Where'd it go? Did I lose it? I think I lost the story.
1: Oh, crap.
0: Oh, my goodness. Hang on a second. How did I lose that story? It was just there. My goodness. I hate it when that happens. That's very frustrating.
1: I kind of thought you were going to bring up our extraction from Iraq at some point in time tonight, but.
0: Oh, yeah, that's. Yeah, but I mean, it's hoo-ha, what, whatever, you know. It's
1: no concerns there, huh?
0: Yeah, I mean, it's, you know, it's long overdue. I mean, I thought we were gone already, you know?
1: Yeah, I think most people forgot we were in there.
0: I got it, finally. Got it. Hang on. I don't know how that disappeared. Okay, yeah. So Representative LaMonica McIver, Democrat, New Jersey, surprise, surprise, has announced her pregnancy. Despite potentially facing a lengthy prison sentence, she was indicted by a grand jury for involvement in the May 2025 incident involving Immigration Customs Enforcement agents. She was seen on video assaulting one of the officers at the ICE facility, Delaney Hall, during a demonstration. She's now facing charge for forcibly assaulting, impeding, intimidating, interfering with ICE and Homeland Security. Despite her attempts to get the charges dropped, the process moves forward, and apparently so are her plans for having a child. This is what she says on X. People might find it crazy that even though I'm facing 17 years in prison, I made the decision to get pregnant. But at the end of the day, this is something I couldn't let be consumed by this administration. I refuse to let them take my joy or my future. Your future is gone, sweetheart. I hope she gets 27 years, not 17.
2: Right. I mean, here's the thing. She wants sympathy and people are going to come. Why are we putting a pregnant woman in prison? Or why are we going to, she just had a child. We should pardon her all this. No sympathy here. You know what you did was wrong. And you knew the consequences. You thought you could just get away with it because you're a member of Congress. You're entitled, you know, or whatever the case may be. You're on the left and ICE is wrong. Whatever the case is, you're the one who's wrong. You need to go to prison. You need to have an example set here for other people before they decide to go attack law enforcement.
0: Well, yeah, somebody says you put your hands on law enforcement agents. No one is taking your joy. You surrendered it. Another Twitter poster said, I don't know about joy, but your future doesn't look too great from where we're sitting. And another says this was done out of pity, trying to use it as how can you separate a mom from her child? And
2: that's what it's going
0: to
2: be.
0: Bad Hombre said you made the decision to get knocked up thinking it would insulate you from the consequences of assaulting a federal officer. It won't. Around 600 women give birth in prison every year. Yeah, that's pretty
2: absolutely. Scary. Absolutely.
0: You know, this happens all the time with female criminals. They always get pregnant before prison on purpose, so their first 2 years in prison are cakewalk. Yep.
1: We do have a caller mm-hmm. when you guys are ready.
2: Whenever.
0: A caller. Yeah, okay.
1: Yeah, sure, we have ahead. A caller. Not a stranger, but a caller.
2: We, to quote Ghostbusters, we got one.
1: We got one. All right, your line is open.
3: Hey, so I got a message for Todd there. Or right. a question
0: it's
3: anyway.
0: Billy. It's Billy.
3: And I think the timing is just right since we're talking about female criminals. And since you're in the state of Tennessee, what's your take on the whole Krista Pike situation? I mean, I can't believe I think she was originally scheduled to be put to death in 97, 2 years after the conviction. And then it's taken 30 years, and then they put a halt on it, and apparently it's back on. What's your take on the whole thing?
2: You know, I think if you're scheduled to be killed or whatever, or I don't know,
1: executed.
2: Put to death, there we go. Executed. I couldn't think of the right word. If you're scheduled to be executed, if you've exhausted all your appeals, I think it should come within a year or so of that. I don't think you should have them on death row for 30 some years, because somebody could argue that that is cruel and unusual punishment. Honestly. I mean, somebody could make that argument. I don't know if everybody has, but execute them within a year, the way I look at it. I mean, if we're going to have the death penalty and you've exhausted all your appeals, you got to go.
3: Well, I agree with some of that you just said there, you know, as far as stretching out 30 years, this is ridiculous. And right. Somebody else said, well, death row inmates need to be in Gen Pop, which I completely disagree with, because that could mess with the execution date. So death row inmates need to be set aside. But what we need to stop doing in prison for death row inmates is all this special stuff, because for the past 30 years, she's pretty much lived a life of luxury. She's got a TV. She's got air conditioning. You know, just she's in a tiny cell. I get that. But she's still got all these luxuries that the rest of the inmates don't have. And I think that's BS right there. And I think they don't need to be granting last meals or last requests, because do their victims get a last meal or a last request?
2: Right. You know, your last meal should be just whatever the regular meal that you have of the day, right? If you're supposed to be executed around dinner time, lunch is going to be your last meal. That's it.
1: Hey, you're going out anyway, so it doesn't matter what
2: we
1: feed.
2: Serve is what you're going to get. The slop we serve everybody else is what you're going to get.
3: Exactly. I mean, my prayers, when somebody like Krista Pike gets executed, my prayers are for the victims. I could care less about them. Yeah, my only hope for them is that they found some redemption in their souls. So when they go to the other side, maybe God will have mercy. Other than that, I don't care. They need to check out of the planet.
2: Right. You know, because the thing is, once you paid the debt that all men and women pay, which is death, I mean, we don't have any say on the other side, that's for sure. But right here, right now, in this world, we have a say, and we have a death penalty. Might as well carry it out and move on.
3: Absolutely. Well, that's all I have. You guys enjoy the rest of your show.
1: All right. Thank you, Billy.
2: Thanks, Billy. Have a good night.
1: I think the issue, guys, when they put them in general population, is they're scheduled to die. And so how do you survive if you're going to die in a circumstance like this? You put him in general population, you kill somebody. Now you get a new trial. That was the theory that I was given one time about that.
2: Yeah. I mean, you have nothing to lose at that point. Generally, you know, you it's not going to stop you from killing somebody. If you're in prison, say for, I don't know, for robbing somebody, you're in there for a year, 2 years, whatever the case may be, you know, you shouldn't be in there necessarily with somebody who has nothing to lose, because they're going to die. They wouldn't have any compunction to just kill you. And here you are about to be released in a month. Next thing you get killed by somebody, you know, I don't understand that. So keep them separated.
1: Yeah. I think that's the logical thing to do.
2: Yeah, absolutely. Or put them all in one cage and say, you know, whatever happens, happens, you know, you
1: don't get your free own for cell, all. You know? Yeah. Yeah. Pay-per-view baby. Let's go.
2: You know,
1: state's going to make money off this one.
2: I mean, you got to think people are in there, people that are, you know, generally nonviolent criminals that, you know, did a few things wrong, you know, are in there with some of the most hardened criminals who are never going to get out, you know, who have life sentences, and maybe not on death row, but have life sentences. You know, these are people that are, you know, in Aryan Brotherhood or any number of gangs that are out there. You know, these people have nothing to lose. And all of a sudden you have somebody in there who's just a general criminal who got caught, who's probably never going to do it again. Now, all of a sudden you turn them into a true lifelong criminal. Just so they can survive prison. You know, that's sickening as well.
1: Yeah, this girl, man, when you read the story on her, you really got the indication there was something wrong, because she supposedly took a portion of this girl's skull and kept it in her pocket for 36 hours. She had it on herself, and she was showing it off to people.
2: Ugh. Yeah. Oh, I just didn't know what I was doing. You did.
0: Yeah.
2: You did. Yeah.
0: Yeah, you know, don't know what you're doing, but the Democrats want you to vote at 16. She was 18 when she did this. So, yeah.
2: Well, here's the thing. As soon as we put her to death, guess what? Democrats in Tennessee have a new voter. I mean, there you go.
0: Well, yeah, that's true. That's one more vote.
2: You have a new voter.
0: It's like Chicago.
2: She miraculously started voting after she was put to death on death row. I mean, come on now.
0: Yeah. So, you know, John wanted us to talk briefly about the withdrawal from Iraq. We're finally leaving Iraq after 23 years. Completely. Mm-hmm. It's about darn time. Long overdue. Look, it's a nothing burger to me. It's we pretty much left Iraq a couple of occasions in the past and left a small force there for training. Yep. And now even that's right. Gone. Look, I mean, I don't want to adjudicate the whole Iraq war again, but it's over.
1: Well, I think our purpose for remaining there wasn't about the Iraq war as much as it was the Muslim Brotherhood, and to try to eradicate that, because that was a true threat to the Western civilization. I mean, you've got the 100-year plan. Was it the project known as the 100-year plan that was created by them. And then you've got the North American manuscript or memorandum or whatever that was through Osama bin Laden and stuff, the Muslim Brotherhood that was created by them. And so they had ideologies to take over Western civilization and put us all under Sharia law, basically. They wanted to conquer.
2: Yeah. Yeah. I was in Iraq whenever we were training the Iraqi forces to take over. And our mission was still going on whenever the handover of, all right, now you take over full everything. We'll be behind you as you do your own operations. And I can tell you, some of those Iraqi guys were fantastic people to work with. Some really good people, I'll be honest with you. Non-radicalized, they were Muslim, practicing Muslims, but they were definitely not radical people. And they were like, well, I wish I could come to America. I wish I could join the U.S. Yeah. Army. You know, you guys have all the good stuff. We, you know, we love freedom, this and that. And I'm like, I understand. You know, they're like, we're not your enemies. We understood that. You know, and obviously, who we were fighting there wasn't necessarily every single Iraqi. That's for sure. I mean, a lot of good people there.
1: Most Middle East people are good people. And I've heard this from many very soldiers that serve. Sure. They come over and they're like, oh, man, no, the people are awesome. The food is great. You couldn't find a better place to be as far as that goes. It's this radicalized stuff. Islamist stuff that I talk harshly about that that's the problem. And these people over there are living in fear. They're really concerned.
0: I disagree with that. I could find a much better place to visit and live, and the food is much better. Stockholm, Helsinki, Tallinn. You know, I can find Stuttgart, much better places than that.
2: Oh, absolutely.
1: Are you talking about? You gotta have some Mideastern food now. Come on.
0: No, I don't. I've spent far too much of my life cleaning up the mess those people have created over there.
1: Oh.
2: Some of the people that I work with were some really good people. My Iraqi army counterpart, he was rarely there. So I would go over and talk with the medical people, and they would have chai every night, cigars, whatever you wanted. You know, you'd have a cigar with them, have some chai, and you know, we'd shoot a little basketball with them or play some soccer. You know, just folks.
0: I've got to address this before we wrap up here. There's two things. I want to talk about Zoran, but in the chat on my channel, the comment is, we left Iraq leaving hundreds of millions of dollars equipment behind. That's factually incorrect. The Iraqi forces are armed with hundreds of millions of dollars, billions of dollars of U.S. military equipment, and it was no different in Afghanistan. Like this fabrication, this myth that we abandoned our equipment there, we didn't abandon our equipment.
2: It's not true.
0: We sold that equipment to the Iraqi or to the Afghans, and the money was allocated over $100 billion to buy that equipment over a 15, 20-year period by Congress, who forced us to sell that equipment to them. It's their equipment. The fact that they folded like a cheap suit just shows you how stupid the idea was to begin with. We should have done what I did in Liberia. I didn't buy Humvees in Liberia. I didn't give them M16s or AR-15s. In Liberia, they got DAF trucks, which are common in West Africa, and they got AK-47s. Right. And the ammunition we used was donated by Romania and by Hungary and the Czech Republic. So, you know, that was the right approach in equipping an African military. They should have been equipped with stones and slingshots. That's what they're capable of using. We never should have given them Black Hawks and all kinds of other things, advanced artillery pieces and Humvees. Look, that is a myth. That is a myth that needs to be stopped in its tracks. We did not abandon $100 billion worth of military equipment. We sold it to them because Congress forced us to do it. Congress is full of morons, retards, idiots, and self-loving fools. And that's who did this. You know?
2: Yep. 100%. I agree with you. Yeah. And here's the thing. It was a way for people to attack the administration in charge at the time. And it wasn't true. I mean, this was their equipment, for crying out loud. And of course, the American people on social media, oh, look at what we've left behind. All this stuff. Biden did this. It's like, no, he didn't. And I even corrected people on that until I was blue in the face. Yeah, you don't know what you're talking about. Yes, I do know what I'm talking about. Yeah. You know,
0: and look, I disagree with selling the equipment to them. Again, like I said, when I rebuilt the Armed Force Liberia, AK-47s and DAF trucks, you know, no freaking Black Hawks, no helicopters, no artillery pieces. You know, I had a reserve colonel that showed up there when I was lieutenant colonel. I was actually a major at the time, then became lieutenant colonel. Reserve colonel came there who ostensibly worked for me, and he was working defense ministry. And he didn't like the fact that he had to report to the embassy, and he had to report to me. Well, I was appointed to the position. That's how it works. Sorry that your ego is bruised, but he colluded with the Nigerians to come up with this ridiculous plan to increase the size of the military, and gave the defense minister the impression that this is all approved by the embassy. I have never seen a full colonel dressed down so brutally and eviscerate his entrails falling on the table in front of senior people from every agency in the federal government around a table in embassy as I saw when this happened. His bum was ripped from one side to the other. Unbelievable. This guy he gave him a plan. He said, okay, from this year, a year later, we'll have, instead of the force that we were coming up with, the 2,000 troops, he doubled to 4,500. Then he created a sniper battalion, then an aviation battalion. Where's the money coming from? There's that capability. Right. These people can't maintain streetlights, and there's no electricity in the country. And you want to put a helicopter battalion here? Anyway, my goodness. My goodness.
2: Right.
0: Anyway, yeah, now I do want to read the Zimmer and the Moron thing very quickly, because he's been hit by a judge. So previously, Staten Island Supreme Court Judge Wayne Ozzie issued a temporary restraining order on the tax after a suit was filed for placing the burden of proof on residents as to whether or not they're subject to it. So he said that the issued notices were arbitrary and capricious, affected by errors of law and a violation of the recipient's due process rights. He found the city failed to follow procedures. In calling out New York City Department of Finance for violation of homeowners' due process rights, his ruling read, no crime is involved here. However, homeowners are being substantially harmed and penalized needlessly by the Department of Finance's method of implementing the tax law. He indicated that removing the list of tax properties from the internet and using proper procedures to post a correct list would allow the policy to move forward. The list included 900,000 homeowners, what many consider to be a risk to their safety, given the history of harassment demonstrated by radical activists. They released people's addresses, who they're going to tax. This guy, right. this is another treasonous bastard. How these morons voted for somebody like this is beyond my comprehension. Yeah.
1: Anyway, so if you voted, you know, statistically, I mean, that's part of the problem. More that could have.
0: Yeah, that's a problem. But meanwhile, in Texas, Ken Paxton is whining after Republicans have spent $150-200 million to get his pathetic corruption accused bum into office as senator. He's whining that the convention that was held hurt his campaign. Well, then why did you go? Why did you speak?
2: Right. Well, he was endorsed by Trump. Trump got him over the hump, you know, against Cornyn. And we got a horrible criminal as a candidate down there who may very well lose Texas for us. Thanks, guy.
0: Well, he currently has a three-point lead in the polls, but that doesn't mean much. I think that's a margin of error. But the point here is that, you know, after people spend $150 million on that's the gratitude, you know, the convention hurt all of us. Then why did you go to it? That was your decision. What a dummy.
2: Right. Right. You could have made a statement and said, here's why I'm not going to participate. Then Trump would have lambasted, and then Republicans who would normally vote for him would probably stay home, especially Trump voters.
0: Yeah. Crazy world. It's everything's upside down. Everything's backwards and people get away with it. It's just kind of frustrating, gents. I mean, it's unbelievable. Like everybody today, loves, go ahead. Yeah. Everybody, what?
2: Everybody loves their member of Congress because, oh, they took a photo with me and remembered my name because some staffer whispered it into their ear. Oh, they remember my name from the last time they met me. Nonsense. Exactly. Nonsense. And it's the same old establishment people who are, man, anyway, I don't have enough time to get into this rant. It was going to be a long rant. Sorry, I'll stop.
1: Cut some stuff off short. I'll stop. But you know, at the end of the show, when it's over, the credits are rolling, he'll be over there ranting and raving behind the scenes.
2: Yeah, I'll stop.
0: So DHS is telling people exactly what I said would happen. If you remove 30 million criminal alien invaders from this country, that frees up abodes for millions of people, reduces rents, takes pressure off the market, leads to a decline in rental prices. It also leads to people being paid proper wages because there's a labor shortage and they get paid for the value of their labor rather than depressed rates by criminals occupying those jobs. So DHS is saying that they're reducing your rent. DHS is reducing your rent, especially in states that cooperate with ICE. Texas accounted for a quarter of ICE arrests in July and posted the country's sharpest rent declines, with San Antonio rent prices down by 4.8%, Austin 4.3%, Dallas and Houston to 3%.
2: There we go. Good.
0: My New Orleans is down 8% because illegals are being shipped out of the country. I love it. I love it. I love it. And this is what I told people. This, people don't get the knock on the benefit of getting rid of people that have no business being here and aren't here legitimately. But that's part of it. Now, what about, I think we had just a moment left here, but do you see the White House has been running campaign ads that we're paying for? I'm a little bit shocked by that.
2: I did. I don't appreciate that. Also, President Trump last Saturday came to Tennessee, to the Tennessee game in Texas, or Texas-Tennessee game, which you and I paid for, taxpayers paid for. And it was a backdoor campaign event for Marsha Blackburn, which I don't appreciate that.
0: Yeah, I got a problem with that, too. So that's unfortunate.
2: I mean, just to fly Air Force One, you know, it's hundreds of thousands of dollars per hour, you know.
0: Well, I mean, I remember I was critical of Barry Obama when he and his wife and his kids flew to Manhattan for dinner. When he first took office, like the first week, I was critical of that. I criticized just as much Trump doing that. If Trump wants to do that, he's got his own plane.
2: Yep. I went to New York with Joe Biden on the Amtrak. I mean, get on the Amtrak there, Barry.
1: I was under the impression that if the president uses the plane for personal peace purposes, he's supposed to reimburse.
0: Yep. Well, I agree.
2: He probably threw in an official event on there. But anyway.
0: Yeah. Well, that's it, folks. We'll catch you next week. And hopefully the country won't fall apart. From Nashua, from East Tennessee, and from Central Pennsylvania, wish you a good night and go well.

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1: USA Radio News, I'm Anthony Lucero. Diplomatic efforts to end the Iran war are showing signs of movement, but major obstacles remain.
2: Iran says it has received an official U.S. response to Tehran's latest proposal to end the seven-month conflict. The development comes after President Trump rejected an earlier Iranian proposal. Meanwhile, fighting and tensions continue around the Strait of Hormuz, where a tanker was reportedly struck by an unknown projectile. Ron Warner, USA Radio News.
1: Crude oil is moving through the Strait of Hormuz at levels approaching those seen before the war, but fuel prices remain high. Refined gasoline and diesel shipments have recovered more slowly, while damaged infrastructure and depleted inventories continue putting pressure on energy markets. November's midterm elections are fast approaching, with President Trump's approval ratings at historic lows. Senate Minority Leader Chuck Schumer was asked what Democrats would do if they regained control of the Senate.
3: We're going to do everything we can to lower people's costs. You've seen some of the things Trump's done that's raised costs. We're going to do everything we can to clamp down on this horrible corruption and to end the chaos and end the war.
1: Election day is Tuesday, November 3rd. As just mentioned, President Trump's approval rating is 32%, according to a recent Reuters Ipsos poll. Trump again criticized the press during a White House event today.
4: We have more people working than ever before. We have the best job numbers than ever before. And we don't get the word across, and that's because the press doesn't want us to get the word across.
1: Trump also announced a $200 billion South Korean investment package for U.S. projects that includes energy and nuclear power. Wall Street closed mixed.
5: At the closing bell, the Dow Jones Industrial Average plunged 443 points, the S&P 500 dropped 19 points, and the Nasdaq gained 63 points. I'm Sarah Lee Kessler.
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8: Following last Sunday's race at the Kansas Speedway, Kyle Larson vaulted into the points lead in the chase for the championship, much in part due to his dominance of the race by winning both stages, an extra 20 points on top of the 55 points a race winner receives. Christopher Bell says that running well throughout the event could make the difference.
11: you know, we're treating it like there's three races. 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
20: 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Happening on this day in 1895, Stephen Crane's The Red Badge of Courage is published. And in 1935, the Hoover Dam is dedicated. Born on this day in 1917, drummer Buddy Rich. In 1924, Truman Capote. Dying on this day in 1955, actor James Dean. In a car crash at 24. And in 2024, the all-time hits leader Pete Rose, he was 83. And finally, on this day, in 1995, Mariah Carey's Fantasy hits number one for the first of 8 weeks. And that's WSMN's Life Today for September 30th. I'm Phil King.

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2: From the state line north, south, east, and west, we live in Nashua, and it's the best. From a night at home with their family to a night on the town, they live in the best city in the nation. So sit back, relax, and enjoy the next hour as Susan and Jim talk Nashua.

0: before we start the formal part of the show, just want to let all of you...
1: We have a formal part.
0: Yes, we do. just want to let you know, for those of you who may not know yet, that there was an interesting situation that happened on Tuesday on the Libertarian Party's X account, which was, and this was posted by the party chair, Jeremy Kaufman. There was a statement that read, "We openly support the assassination of basically every elected Democrat in New Hampshire. But if you don't have the balls to do that, then you should probably vote GOP. It was later sort of modified, I guess is the right word to say. Well, it's only if they vote a certain way, but yeah, it's okay.
1: But yeah, it's okay.
0: It's okay. The response, particularly of the Republicans, has been, for the most part, crickets. The governor put out a statement that read, "This type of behavior is irresponsible and dangerous. Violent rhetoric has no place in our politics, and threats like this should be investigated and prosecuted to the fullest extent of the law." No statement, by the way, about her condemning it.
1: Mm-hmm.
0: Cindy Warmington, the Democratic challenger, said, "Threats of political violence against elected Democrats, against anyone, are abhorrent beyond the pale and endanger public servants across our state. I unequivocally condemn these horrific threats." The only strong statement from a Republican came from Steve Smith, who is the deputy House Speaker. And he said, "The Libertarian Party's posts calling for the assassination of Democrats are completely unhinged and unacceptable. No matter your party, political violence has zero place in New Hampshire, period. We need to drop this garbage, get back to regular debating, and settle our differences the right way."
1: I would call that a strong statement.
0: I would call that a very strong statement. What I would encourage all of you, as you think about who you might want to vote for this year, think about asking your candidates what their take on that statement about killing off all Democrats, or would they be okay if it was all the members of a different political party, and think about their responses when you go to the voting booth, because this is not how Americans should be dealing with disagreements. So, having said that, let's shift over to our guest this morning. We are really honored to have with us today Mayor Jim Donches, who I'm not even going to try to introduce him. He's been mayor for a long time. He has managed a city that has been frequently identified as one of the best managed small cities in the country, and often the best managed city in the whole country. So welcome, Mr. Mayor.
2: Good to be with you, Susan and Jim.
0: We saw each other the other day at a conference, and I asked you about coming on the show to talk about the impact on the state budget, on our city budget, and what the various cuts over the last bunch of years has meant. We talked about cuts to education. We talked about cuts to pensions. So let's start with the pensions, because it was one of the very first things you and I talked about when I ran for the first time four years ago. What has been that impact? And you can you give people a bit of background?
2: Yes, of course. So the city employees are in the state pension system. And the way this occurred is late 50s, early 60s, the state started a pension system. And the

0: state induced, you know, the cities and towns to join by promising that 35% of local pension costs would always be paid by the state of New Hampshire. And so every city and town joined. There are a few little exceptions where there was where there were employee groups that had already a separate pension system. One here is the public works. There it was an existing public works pension system, so that remains separate. And Manchester has a couple of them, but all teachers, police, firefighters, city hall employees, they are all in the state pension system, and that went along very well. Until a couple of things happened. First, the state, a few, 10 or 15 years ago, stopped paying the 35%.
1: And did they say why?
0: Well, there was a fiscal, they were short of funds. So this is typically this kind of thing happens. When they're short of money, they push it on the cities and towns. So they stopped paying the 35%. And that alone, and there was another change which I can discuss, which of course hit really hard. But that alone has cost the city, you know, over $100 million cash, because we now pay, and we have to send money to the state pension system for each employee. So the city sends about $35 million to the state of New Hampshire
1: every year.
0: Yeah, and if the state were paying its 35%, that's, you know, it's $10 million a year or $12 million a year that we would save as far as having to tax our property owners here. $12 million represents like a 5%, 5% of the taxes that get paid. So that was a big hit. But the other thing that happened around the same time was that the state and the cities and towns have nothing to do with the way the pension system is run. Well, they mismanaged the system. So it was determined that the pension obligation at one point was 100% funded, meaning if the pension system stopped, there was enough money in the system to pay out all the projected benefits for all current and, you know, for all retired employees. But because the system had been mismanaged by the state, it was down to somewhere in the mid-50s% funded. Now, that doesn't mean they're out of money. It just meant that if no more revenue came in, they would be able to pay out for some years, but only 55% of what they would project would be due. So maybe it would last for 10 years and then the money would run out, or 15 years or something. Anyway, so they mismanaged the system. So how do they get the money to, but they decide they want to be 100% funded. So how do they get the money for that? Do they, you know, some of these legislators, they talk about personal responsibility. So did the state say, you know, we really messed this situation up. We mismanaged the system. We're way short. Let's make up the funds. No. They passed it on to the cities and towns. So, you know, some years ago, this goes back quite a way, say 20 years, the city was paying only $4 million a year. Now it's like 35 and more. So now we're paying 35, and if you talk to, this is not me saying this, this is, you talk to the pension system, they say 80% of the money we're paying in right now, 80%, is to cover the shortfall that the state created. So of the 35 million, 28 is to build up the assets to make up for the mismanagement that the state had done. And so 80% of the money has nothing to do with the current employees. It all has to do with retired employees and making up the difference so that the system becomes 100% funded. So we're neither of those things to have happened, if the state said, we'll make up for what, you know, the mistakes we made, and if they still paid 35%, I mean, taxes would be, I'm going to say, at least, you know, 10 to 15% lower than they are right now. So, you know, the pension contribution that we're required to make, you know, really, really hurts. And that is just one form of the downshifting that has occurred, you know, over decades, really, but certainly, you know, just quite a bit in recent years as well.
1: All right. So I just want to make sure I understand this.
0: Okay.
1: I promise you that if you give me some money over time, I will give you back a certain amount of money.
0: Right.
1: And then I go and invest it and I mess up.
0: Yeah.
1: And I don't say, okay, I'm going to fix it. I say, you're going to fix it.
0: Right.
1: And that's what the state has said.
0: Yes.
1: And meanwhile, our property taxes could be 10 to 15% lower.
0: Correct.
1: If the state was paying its
0: well, if
1: commitment.
0: If the state, yes. Well, not they always committed to the 35%. Now that's only 12 million dollars a year. But 28 million, remember this, $28 million of the 35 is to build up the assets of the system. And the reason that needs to be done is the state mismanaged the system. And so, again, the city, you know, we have nothing to do with, you know, how they run it up there. So if they'd sort of taken responsibility for the mistakes, the result would be that we would be paying in more like $7 million rather than 35. I think there's another little angle to this, which is that why is it necessary for the state to go to 100%? 55 is low, and you know, not ideal, but because we've been paying cities and towns so much money into the system, you know, it is now up above, I think it's into the, you know, the 70% range or something. Why does it have to go to 100%? And the reason I ask that question is if the General Motors pension system, if General Motors goes bankrupt and they don't have, and the pension system isn't fully funded, there are retirees who would not get all the money they're supposed to because General Motors is out of business. All right, well, but now we're dealing with the state of New Hampshire. What is the likelihood that the state of New Hampshire would go bankrupt and kind of go out of existence? Because as long as the state is there, as long as the state is operating, money is going to be coming into the system. It's not like there's nothing there. The assets like are way over $10 billion. So, there's money there, and as long as there's money coming in, there's money to pay the current there's enough money to pay this year's benefits and many years beyond it. It's just the far out years there's not enough. So the only circumstance where the state would go out of existence is really the country goes out of existence, and if that happens,
1: it doesn't.
0: These
1: really
0: financial
1: matter.
0: Assets aren't worth anything anyway. So, you know, that all of the assets of the pension system are like worth zilch. So, you know, there is really no necessity to go 100%. But, you know, as we've tried to make at various times changes to these, you know, have proposed various things, the state should make up a little bit of the 35% they're supposed to pay, or let's go to 80% rather than 100, or you know, whatever these changes that have been proposed over the years, it's almost always defeated by the legislature. There was one year where they made a 5% contribution towards the pension system, thanks to Mike O'Brien, who fought the thing really hard on the House floor, and the Senate agreed to 1 year, but that was it. And they got rid of that right away.
2: Well, welcome everybody to Susan and Jim Talk Nashua. with today's guest, Nashua's Mayor Jim Donches, and we're discussing the impact of changes in state funding on our city's budget.
1: Which you're going to be working on, too, as an alderman.
2: Yes.
0: Yes. Now, does the audience know that Jim here is the Ward 1 alderman?
1: Yes.
0: I assume maybe they know that? Okay. Well,
2: high Ward 1.
0: What? You filled a vacancy 5 months ago? When was
2: yes.
0: that? And how do you like it?
2: I currently call it the fire hose. I'm learning a lot. It's a lot of what I expected and also a lot of more than that. And but I always like to learn, and I'm learning a lot. And
0: what's the biggest surprise you've encountered?
2: The biggest surprise is the level of the breadth of knowledge and experience that the rest of the board has that I'm learning about. And how do I acquire all that? So I find myself going to a lot of committee meetings that I'm not officially on, and learning the breadth and depth of city government. And it's a surprise, and it's interesting and enlightening and enabling for all of us. And if anybody has any doubt on the depth and breadth of the city government, just ask for a tour of the DPW, the Department of Public Works, and the amount of stuff that the department does for us every single day is just astounding.
0: You know, the landfill is, I don't know if you've toured the landfill, but
2: yes.
0: It's like a huge operation out there. This phase 4, which now was authorized by DES, State Environmental Agency, and now is being built, will mean that the landfill will last for 40, 50 more years. But it's an expensive operation to run. So, but most towns have to pay tipping fees to send and transportation costs to send garbage, usually over to Rochester. But we, of course, do it locally. And I think for the long term, that's better for Nashua citizens.
1: Yeah. And by the way, for any of you who think that working in government is, yeah, you just go in and you do it, you know, you don't really have to know a whole lot. I live here, I know. I encourage you to try and just find out how much the people who represent us have to know and have to do. So,
0: you know, one thing that's coming up that's very interesting for people is we run an annual city academy where people come on Monday night for around 12 weeks, and they each time there's a presentation from some department, the police, the fire, public works, and they learn a lot about what transpires and what all these departments are doing. The police department also does a similar thing for their own department, which lasts, I don't know, 5 or 6 weeks, I think. And for those who want to know more about city government and how things really operate and some of the issues that we encounter, you know, these academies are a really good thing to do.
1: All right, let's talk about school funding.
0: Okay.
1: And what's happened to school funding in terms of state support over the years?
0: Well, let's start with this. So this, in terms of the proportion of local costs, school costs, which the state pays, New Hampshire is 50th out of 50 states. So the level here is very, very low. And the Supreme Court of New Hampshire has held repeatedly over 30 years that the level is so low that it violates the New Hampshire Constitution, which requires that the state pay for an adequate education, not even great, just an adequate education for New Hampshire children. And the New Hampshire Supreme Court has held over and over again that the amount of state aid, which now is about a little over $5,000 a student, is, you know, does not cover an adequate education. I mean, the average cost of for students across the state of New Hampshire, it's about $21,000 a student, and for a special ed student, it's more like $50,000.
1: And that's just the average cost.
0: That's the average cost. I mean, for some special ed students, it's like hundreds of thousands for one child. But like if there's an out of district placement for a severe disability. So anyway, so it the amount is very low, and it should be, you know, in my opinion, and certainly in the opinion of the New Hampshire Supreme Court, should be increased. But all this money, and you're in the legislature, so you know this, but all this money is being diverted into these, to the extent there's new money, most of it goes into these freedom accounts, paying for private schools. So the number in the current fiscal year for these private school reimbursements is the so-called voucher program is $64 million. Now, at the same time, Nashua's aid in the current year is going to be $4 million less than the last fiscal year. So, you know, we're suffering, we're losing aid while the voucher program is up 25% in terms of its funding. So we're getting less, and the voucher program is getting 25% more. I mean, it's basically there's no limit. I mean, in the end.
1: It would be nice if the money that went to public schools also had no limit.
0: But. Yeah, right. But the voucher program, let's say that $64 million had been instead directed to public education to try to make try to help with these property taxes. The $64 million would Nashua's share of that would make up for the $4 million loss and a little bit more. So. You know, the if people think this that these this voucher program is not costing them money, it definitely is. You know, and so and you know, you're up there, so you've seen this too. But what the state legislature has, in a couple of big instances, has decided to forego revenue sources. For example, they have over time have reduced the business profits tax paid mostly by large out of state. You know, national corporations, Walmart, you know, Target, things like that. They have reduced that to the point by about the collections there, the tax rate to the extent where the loss in revenue is about $200 million a year. In addition, the state legislature abolished the interest and dividends tax paid mostly by more affluent individuals. If so, you know, those are various tax relief that it went to corporations, big corporations, and relatively affluent individuals. If instead the legislature says, you know, people are the property taxes here are really high. Everybody, you know, pretty much everyone pays it. In the sense, you either own a house or you're renting, and if you're renting, it's
1: built into the rent.
0: Yeah, it's built into the rent, right? Let's take that $400 million and devote it to helping the cities and towns pay for the schools, say, or municipal aid, some to help reduce these property taxes. It would mean 10% reduction for everyone across the state of New Hampshire. So when decisions have been made, should we cut property taxes or should we cut taxes for big corporations? The answer is big corporations. Should we cut property taxes or should we cut taxes for affluent individuals? So, and in addition, there's the voucher program. So, and now there's this idea that they want to limit local spending. You know, so I think the overall objective is to weaken public. I mean, this is my opinion, but the overall objective of the majority in the legislature currently is to weaken public education to the extent, to the greatest extent possible.
2: We're glad you could join us today. This is Susan and Jim Talk Nashua with our guest, Nashua's Mayor Jim Donchus. We're talking about the impact of changes in state funding on our city's budget.
1: So not only does the state cut the funds that come to the city, the state also tells local governments, or wants to, that they can't spend any more of their own money to make up the difference, even if the citizens say that's okay.
0: Yeah, there's going to be this question on the ballot where that's proposed. There's so many things having to do with the education. So the special ed costs are mandated by state and federal law, and the state is supposed to pay a certain percentage, which they don't. But like the average cost for a special ed student is like $50,000, and the special ed students are not, the students that take the vouchers. I mean, the special ed students remain in public school. Maybe 10, a bunch of kids go out with vouchers, but those aren't the special ed students. So, the costs, like, for example, this year, these fixed costs, the special ed, the busing, there's a huge increases in busing costs. That's a state mandate. Busing, and of course, we want to be able to bus kids to school for the families and parents who need that. But those things are going up so rapidly that the school department cut the number of employees for the current year by 56 employees. So they cut 56 positions, and yet their budget was still up 6% because of these fixed costs that are going crazy. Now again, the state's supposed to reimburse a certain proportion of the special ed costs, and they don't. I mean, they give a little bit of money, but not very much. Another thing is the CTE program. This has to do with education related to the trades. They're supposed to reimburse a certain amount, and they don't. They give a little bit, but they don't reimburse what they're supposed to. So the city has to make up the difference. There's so many of these instances. It's just all over the place where this kind of stuff happens, and it's been happening for a long, long time. That's why New Hampshire has such high property taxes. So it's not just Nashua. I mean, think about most of the school spending in the state of New Hampshire is approved by actual citizen votes, not even like a board of aldermen or city council. I mean, the town of Hudson or Merrimack or Hollis. These are town meetings where these budgets are approved. And so it's, again, it's not these run amok public officials, which of course is what some of the members of the majority in the legislature want you to believe. But Nashua's average expenditure is actually below the state average. A lot of these towns, are above the state average. So you've got people that, go there, they listen to the presentation, and these are average people. They actually vote for that. So in my view, the state average is what an adequate education really is. If the state were to reimburse the average $21,000, I mean, property taxes would be cut in half. So, there's just a lot that the state of New Hampshire could do, which they're not doing, and the result is the property taxes are high across the state of New Hampshire.
1: Well, even if we restored the interest and dividends tax and cut the EFAs and raised the business taxes, we probably would not be able to get to that $10,000 a year reimbursement from the state, because there's just not enough money among those three pots. So what would you suggest instead?
0: I'm not so sure of that. I'd have to sort of think about the math on that. I think if you took those three steps, so you'd have about 450 million, 460 per year. You might be able to get to $10,000.
1: All right.
0: Per student, which, you know, I'm saying it should be 21, but like if they went to 10,000, you know, we'd be ecstatic, you know. So,
2: yeah, which is twice what they're funding.
0: Yeah,
2: now,
0: right. So I think they might be able to, it would be a huge, huge increase over and above what we get now.
2: Is there any way to force the state to pay their fair share, so to speak?
0: No. Yeah. Except through the legislature. I mean, the legislature would have to enact a change. When the pension, you know, we spent a lot of time at the beginning talking about the pension situation. When that pension change was made, we're no longer going to pay the 35%, there was a legal challenge because there is a provision of the state constitution which says that there can be no further, once it was passed, and it was decades ago, no further unfunded mandates. Now, trouble is, there's never state of New Hampshire, you know, the courts have never found an unfunded mandate, but so it really has not done anything. But when the pension change was made, there was a legal challenge based on that constitutional amendment. This is now an unfunded mandate. It was litigated. It went to the New Hampshire Supreme Court, and the decision on a 3-2 vote was that it was not an unfunded mandate. Rather, it was an expansion of an existing mandate. So that's the only, you know, and so that was close, right? I mean, if one judge had going the other way, the state wouldn't have been able to do it. Oh, well, who knows if they would have followed the court, but there would at least been a decision that the change was illegal, unconstitutional under the New Hampshire Constitution. But anyway, 3-2, it went against the cities and towns. But that is the only real there's that legal challenge. And then there's these repeated cases where the state Supreme Court holds that they are not, that the state is not, is violating the state constitution in keeping educational support so low. But the first of those cases was the Claremont case. It was like 30 years ago, I think. So, you know, the state just has ignored those decisions for 30 years.
1: Yeah.
2: So somebody tell me what an unfunded mandate is.
0: You know, if the state were to pass a law saying, you know, we have to have a traffic cop at every intersection, and so we have to do that. That would be a mandate that were there no money to accompany, it would be an unfunded mandate.
2: Right. So we have to find the money somewhere.
0: But yeah. There's never been, I'm not aware of anything that's ever been found to be an unfunded mandate. Because what we're talking about often is, and we've talked about a bunch of it here, is a level of subsidy which is reduced. Now, that's not that's not found to be an actual mandate. It's just a reduction of something. Another would be rooms and meals tax. You know, the state does not pay what they're supposed to on the rooms and meals tax, or they don't pay what they promised when the rooms and meals tax was paid. Well, that's not a requirement that anything, at least this is the way the courts look at it. It's not a requirement that that somebody do something. It's simply the state is providing less revenue to the cities and towns than they were supposed to.
2: Whew. Thanks for tuning in today to Susan and Jim Talk Nashua with our guest mayors. Nashua's Mayor Jim Donches. We're discussing the impact of changes in state funding on our city's budget.
1: All right. Are there any other areas, Jim, where you know that the state has cut back on support?
0: There's the rooms and meals tax. Mm-hmm. All right. So when that was passed, the promise was that the state would pay 40% of the receipts to cities and towns. So for many years, the state paid only 20%, not 40. Then, session before this one, I think that they said, well, what we're going to do is we're going to change the law to say 30%, and we will actually pay the 30%. All right, so now they comply with, they changed the law. Now abide by the law, but the law is not what was originally promised. And I assume eventually the 30% will be reduced back to the 20, and that'll be it.
1: All right. We have this very weird thing here in New Hampshire where the legislature says we're reducing taxes, and all they mean is that they are reducing state taxes, which means that the tax rate for municipalities goes up.
0: Yes.
1: I've been trying to reconcile how people say they are not connected and they're not both taxes. When the state talks about tax burden and touts the idea that we have low taxes, they never take property taxes into account.
0: Correct.
1: So how does that?
0: Well, it's a deception. I mean, mm-hmm. because they're doing many steps which increase property taxes, but they're saying new taxes. Because I think the assumption is that people won't make the connection that, okay, they'll blame, the selectmen in Hudson for the fact that taxes went up. They're not going to blame the legislature for the fact that the local taxes went up. And that's the assumption they work off of.
1: And how come, we're a relatively well-educated state. How have people managed to stay so snookered by this?
0: Well, I think a lot of people do follow it, but I think a lot of people do real. I mean, there's a lot of talk about this, and over time, especially the lack of school aid, and I think a lot of people see the connection, and despite what the state officials say about the local officials being like spending money like drunken sailors. Like here in the city of Nashua, the Board of Aldermen, the incumbents tend to get reelected. So it's not like there's been like a wholesale, throw the bums out kind of thing. Certainly there are people who are unhappy with their local representatives, but by and large, the people get reelected. So I'm just saying, I think quite a few people do see the connection.
1: All right. So they see the connection and don't seem to express a whole lot of outrage.
0: Right.
1: How do we get the outrage going?
0: I don't know. I don't know. I think just talking about it helps. So the program here helps.
2: Yeah. So things cost money. We're back to things cost money. And when the state says, here's another angle about the state taxes. Somebody says, oh, well, no new income tax. We can't have an income tax because, that's the New Hampshire advantage. And we don't want any new taxes. So if the state says we don't want any new taxes and the money has to come from somewhere, then the only other place it can come from is you and I and our property taxes. So when people say no new taxes, they're not saying no new money. They're saying the money has to come from you guys because we're not going to do it.
1: Yeah.
0: So we're not going to have an income tax. Okay. No broad-based tax. But why get rid of the tax? Why reduce the revenue that the state has? especially given where it's going. I mean, the fact that Walmart pays less in business taxes than they used to. I mean, what good does that do the state of New Hampshire? They send the additional profits, you know, that's down in Arkansas or something. I mean, it doesn't add anything. There is this New Hampshire Fiscal Policy Institute,
1: yes,
0: which is a nonprofit organization that looks at fiscal issues in the state of New Hampshire. They studied the issue of the business tax reductions. Their conclusion was it neither adds jobs nor strengthens the economy because of what we're just saying. These big companies, they don't say, you know, Walmart doesn't say, oh, our taxes are less, we're going to add more people. I mean, they hire the number of people they think they need, regardless of, I mean, they're making money here, regardless of the level of state taxes, because it's not, for them, it's not a huge thing. They're not even asking for this. I mean, it's just a political thing. These companies were not asking for these tax increases, these tax decreases. They're not asking for it. They just, you know, the majority has just wanted to be able to say, no new, you know, we cut taxes. So the Fiscal Policy Institute has concluded it has no positive effect on anything. It just is a political message that they want.
1: Yeah, what I think that report said that yes, we did add some new businesses, but not as much as neighboring states that didn't cut business taxes. So they did better by not cutting taxes.
0: Yeah,
1: this is Looney Tunes.
2: Yeah, so we're going to cut business taxes to attract new business, and it doesn't actually attract new businesses.
1: Yeah. And
0: this is not us saying this. This is a nonpartisan group who has expertise and has studied this situation in detail. So it hasn't done anything in particular to help people. It has just helped these big corporations. That's really the only thing.
1: Yeah, and the business tax cuts don't help the small independent stores that we have here.
2: The mom and pop stores.
0: Because they pay very little.
1: Right.
0: You know, they pay very little to begin with.
1: Right.
0: So a reduction for them doesn't really mean much. A lot of small businesses don't pay it at all. So, it's big business that is the payer and the beneficiary of these cuts.
1: Yeah. Let me switch gears for just a moment. We are seeing huge increases in fuel costs, in electrical costs, and in all sorts of utility costs.
2: Yeah, every day when we drive into Nashua, we always look at the gas prices, and they're not going down. And thank goodness we don't have a diesel car, because we'd be paying, what, 6.5 to these days?
1: Yeah.
2: That's crazy.
0: You remember when diesel used to be cheaper than gas?
2: Yeah.
0: Yeah.
2: Yeah.
1: So what kind of impact are those costs having on the city budget?
0: They're certainly impacting us. Now, in terms of the gasoline, we were lucky because what we do is we lock in a price early. We contract with someone to provide a year's supply, and we got gasoline at a very low rate before these tariffs and the war in Iran even started. So I think we're paying only like $2.35 or something for the gasoline. But that's going to change.
1: I was going to say
0: we're not going to get another contract like that.
1: Yeah.
0: So that's going to change. So eventually it will hit. Now, electric rates, yes, we've been there. We also independently contract for power. So there we also haven't fully been. Costs are up, but we haven't been fully hit by some of this stuff because we're not an Eversource, the city is not an Eversource customer. It's we for the cost of the actual power for distribution, yes, we pay Eversource, but in terms of the cost of the power, we contract with a an independent organization that buys and supplies the power for the city.
1: Yeah, I recently got a letter from a constituent concerned about distribution costs of natural gas because those are going wild also. Where do you see things going in the next few years?
0: As far as this tax thing?
1: Yeah.
0: Probably in the same direction. There are ads on TV that, say that state aid for education is higher than ever. I mean, just the idea that the word higher implies that they're high to begin with. No, they're terribly low. I mean, you know, so I believe that if the Democrats took over the legislature, I think that things would be better because they're far more concerned than the current majority about school costs. So I don't think we would see further erosion of school aid, but and there would be certainly attempts to increase it. So hopefully that would happen, and at least we'll get some abatement of the constant efforts to downshift these costs.
1: Yeah. All right. What are there specific things that you would be asking the new legislature to do, or just in general, give
0: increase
1: us some relief?
0: School aid?
1: Okay.
0: Make good on two things: make increase school aid, make good on the 35% promise on the pensions, or give us 5% or 10 or 15 or something. Give us something of the original promise.
1: Yeah. Anything is better than we have
0: yeah,
1: now.
0: Yeah, right.
1: All right. So we're going to have to deal with property taxes because we have people who own their own homes, seniors who own their own homes and can't afford to live here because the property taxes.
0: Now we do in the city. We have the elderly exemption, mm-hmm. which I think is currently at $57,000. With you need to have limited assets, but in an income of $57,000 or below. If that's your situation, there is considerable tax relief. But certainly, there are people who make more than $57,000 or maybe have more than the asset limit who still struggle to try to pay the property taxes. I mean, there's no question about that.
1: All right. So if we are going to be responsible, we need to support those who need us the most.
0: Correct.
1: Very simple. And I would encourage my elected colleagues to consider what our job is and think about whether we really need to support Walmart rather than our neighbors.
0: Yes.
1: You
0: got to
1: go.
0: Well, it's really nice to see you both. And I will see Jim at City Hall. And thank you for having me.
2: Thank you, Mayor.
1: All right. Thanks, Mayor Donches, for being with us. And next week, we'll have a couple of people with us from to talk about county government, which we have not had before. Representative Megan Murray and candidate for Hillsborough County Commissioner Sherry Dutsey. So in the meantime, stay safe. Maybe bring in the rest of the tomatoes because they're gonna get pretty beaten
2: yeah,
1: up.
2: They may not survive.
1: Yep.
2: Bring them in.
1: All right. So welcome to the fall.

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1: USA Radio News, I'm Anthony Lucero. Iran's Revolutionary Guard is directly appealing to American voters ahead of the November midterms, urging them to vote against President Trump's congressional allies. The message criticizes U.S. military intervention and support for Israel. The letter comes as American troops leave Iraq and fuel prices remain high. After more than two decades of American military involvement, U.S. forces have left Iraq.
2: The final U.S. troops have departed Iraq, ending the American military presence that began with the 2003 invasion and later shifted towards fighting Islamic State. Iraqi reactions are mixed. Some are celebrating the end of the foreign military presence, while others worry the withdrawal could create opportunities for Iran-backed militias or a resurgence of Islamic State. Ron Warner, USA Radio News.
1: Millions of children will automatically be enrolled in Trump accounts under new rules rolled out yesterday.
3: It means parents no longer have to sign up for the program. The accounts, signed into law last year, let parents invest for their children. Once they turn 18, the accounts act as traditional individual retirement accounts. Additionally, children born between 2025 and 2028 receive a $1,000 contribution from the federal government. John Summers, USA Radio News.
1: Miss Rachel is facing criticism over her increasingly outspoken political activism.
4: I am political.
1: The children's entertainer says she is political and has defended speaking out on Gaza, immigration, and other issues. Critics argue parents may not expect political messaging from a trusted child's educator, while Miss Rachel says parents can decide what their children watch. Wall Street closed mixed.
5: At the closing bell, the Dow Jones Industrial Average plunged 443 points, the S&P 500 dropped 19 points, and the Nasdaq gained 63 points. I'm Sarah Lee Kessler.
1: From America's News Network, USA Radio News.
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7: Following last Sunday's race at the Kansas Speedway, Kyle Larson vaulted into the points lead in the chase for the championship, much in part due to his dominance of the race by winning both stages, an extra 20 points on top of the 55 points a race winner receives. Christopher Bell says that running well throughout the event could make the difference.
12: You know, we're treating it like there's three races. It has become very, very important to run good the entire race. So if you're not in good position and you can't can't score stage points, it turns into a pretty bad points day quickly.
7: Bell is third in the standings heading to Las Vegas this weekend. I'm Kyle Rickey. This is NASCAR Hot Pass on the Motor Racing Network.
4: Pace car goes to pit road, waiting for the green flag to fly. It's up, and we are underway in America's heartland.
10: Travel further back. It's Carson Hocevar. Bubba Wallace goes sliding down to the grass to turn number one.
13: I don't know what the statistics say, but I kind of like the looks of that number five HendrickCars.com machine. Kyle Larson, the class of the field so far as he heads for turn three.
4: We have a three-driver battle for the lead. Kyle Larson, Chase Briscoe, Austin Cindric, with pit stops coming up in the next handful of laps or so.
14: Here's Larson. Down and away they go. Larson slides out in front of Chase Briscoe.
13: Nose to nose into turn one. Briscoe goes all the way to the bottom. He'll pull the slide job across the nose of Kyle Larson. Chase Briscoe takes the lead.
4: Kyle Larson will go back to the top of the leaderboard. Off the corner they come. It is Chase Briscoe now in hot pursuit.
13: Briscoe may have gotten the wall. He'll lose second place in two.
10: Checkered flag in the air, and Kyle Larson wins the Hollywood Casino 400 at Kansas Speedway.
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17: 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Hamlin gives him a shot in the short.
18: 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We've got William Byron, who will win stage number one.
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18: Carson Hocevar ducks to the inside now. Chase Briscoe goes to the high side.
15: The South Point 400. 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
3: Open Road. The freedom of the ride. The power of the machine. Welcome to In the Wind with Wolfman. The show that brings the motorcycle community together. Road trips, scenic rides, bike nights, charity runs, major rallies, the latest gear, custom bikes, amazing people. Every road has a story. Every rider has a destiny.

0: Candia Bike Night, 6 to 8 at the Barnyard, 285 Old Candia Road. September 30th, Seacoast Harley-Davidson Last Day Rally, 9 a.m. to 6 p.m. September 30th, Last Day Rally at Harley-Davidson at Rochester. We got just 19 days until Biketoberfest down in Daytona Beach, which is October 15th through the 18th. And then 156 days till spring and Daytona Bike Week. We have Mr. Brains in the house. He's
1: What's
0: my
1: going
0: co-host.
1: On?
0: How you doing, Brains?
1: Good.
0: And then we have Scott and Kurt from Nault Seacoast Indian Motorcycles. How are you guys doing today?
2: Doing good. How about you?
3: All right.
0: All right. So you guys just got back from a Bagger Series race.
2: Not just a Bagger Series race, but when we actually took the championship from Humpty Dumpty.
0: You took the championship this time around. Good.
2: We did.
0: Did you ride yourself or did you run alongside? Or?
2: No. We got to take a trip around the track as well while we were there, and we got to watch the races for 3 days. So it was pretty impressive trip.
0: Did you get to hang out in the pits?
2: We did. We stayed right at the paddock, so it was nice.
0: So you got to meet all the drivers and the mechanics and the support teams.
2: Yep.
0: You know, that had to be a great, great experience.
2: Once in a lifetime. It was an amazing experience. It was so friggin' hot, though. I got to tell you, I'm not a Texas fan. It was hot.
0: Oh, I love Texas, man.
2: Man, I'm a New England guy.
0: I 70, love 80
2: degrees,
0: Texas.
2: I'm good. 102 degrees out in the open, I'm all set.
0: Yeah, 102 degrees. He makes it sound so bad. You was in Mexico, and I'm sure your heat was a little bit harder than his.
3: It was definitely humid, that's for sure. A lot of sun, and it was definitely humid. But we were out there riding the brand new Kawasaki jet skis.
0: Oh, you sell jet skis, don't you?
3: Yeah, we do.
2: It's a rough life, man. It's a rough life.
3: We're the largest Kawasaki jet ski dealer in the East Coast, actually.
0: Nault's Motors is amazing up here. You got four different stores. And go down the run list of what you got in all these stores. Yeah, I know. It's going to be that'll take up the whole hour.
3: Let's see. So we have Kawasaki, the full line, on-road, off-road, and marine jet ski. Excuse me. I also got a cold from Mexico.
0: How is that possible?
2: First world problems.
3: Yeah. not enough tequila. 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
0: Yeah, that just got put up into the Nault Seacoast Indian Motorcycles.
2: Correct. Yep. Showroom's open. Supply's already there.
0: I was looking up at him the other day when he was out there doing the test drive.
2: Very impressive.
0: Yeah.
3: Yeah. 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So we have Honda power equipment. We have Steel and Husqvarna.
0: And with winter coming, I'm sure you have the best line of Honda snowblowers.
3: We have Honda snowblowers, Husqvarna snowblowers. 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
3: Generators, lawnmowers, and chainsaws.
0: And if you live in New England, sooner or later, you're going to need a generator.
3: Absolutely. I'll tell you one thing. I have a Honda generator, EU6500. It is 22 years old. And it starts on the first push of the button every single time. Imagine that.
0: Do you have that hardwired into your house?
3: Nah, I'm old school. I got it backfed.
0: Backfed.
3: Yeah, do as I say, not as I do.
2: I have an EM5000. I think it's like 12 or 15 years old, and yep. I do have it wired.
0: You do?
2: Yeah, I don't mess with electricity.
0: Now, do you guys have it wired, or when somebody buys it, or do they have to get an electrician?
3: Well, so Honda generators are portable generators, right? So it's not like one of the ones that's mounted outside your house, right?
4: The Generac.
3: So, right. Like a Generac, right. So, today, the proper way to do it is they call it a lockout panel, which is you pull, it's so much easier than it used to be. You pull your panel off on your main circuit board, and this new panel goes on, whereas if the main is on, you cannot accept generator power. And when you put the main off and this little door comes down, now you can accept generator power. So you can actually backfeed the whole house.
2: That's what I have.
3: It's pretty impressive. And it's super simple and easy to do. You do need an electrician to do that, or you can...
0: I have an electrician. His name is Liam.
1: I have candles when the power goes out.
0: Does that also supply your heat?
1: No, but I burn my hands trying to warm my hands up over that flame. Sorry, I just kicked the puppy.
0: We have Harley in the house today, too. Oh, he heard me. How you doing, Harley?
2: Yeah, he was more than 4 feet away from Kurt. He had to get over there.
0: Yeah, Harley's a border collie. What a great dog border collies make.
3: And for the record, his name is Harley because...
2: He identifies as Indian, though, just so you know.

0: he's 8 years old, and our Indian store is only 3 years old. So otherwise, he'd have been named Scout.
1: If you haven't been to Nalt Seacoast Indian Motorcycles, you got to go up there. The building is very deceiving. You got three levels.
2: We call it the Willy Wonka house.
1: Willy Wonka
2: house. It looks small from outside, but as you go in, it just keeps getting bigger.
1: It's like when you open that door and ba-da-da.
2: Yeah, we have three floors. So downstairs is mainly the used or the service center waiting for work to be done. The main showroom has the apparel, a dedicated women's section, a clearance section, a lot of the new arrivals. And then upstairs is almost 100% completely new. Got a few clearance items up there, and then that's also where the new beta showroom is as well.
0: You know, if you've been into any of our showrooms, you know that I'm the king of putting 10 pounds of you-know-what into a five-pound box. There's a lot going on in all these
1: stores. I have been out to the store in Manchester, and there is a lot going on in that store.
0: Yep.
1: And it doesn't matter where I go with Nalt. I walk in the door, I'm treated like an individual. I'm not treated like a sale. How you doing? How's it going? And the staff you got there is just amazing. At both stores I've been, I still have to get up to Wyndham and what's the other store?
2: Littleton.
1: That's kind of a far ride.
2: That's a good ride, though. Man, that's a nice ride.
0: It is a nice ride, especially if you stay up a highway.
2: Listen, if you got to do it on the bike, you got to do it really soon.
1: Yeah, because it's getting colder and you want to get back before the sun goes
2: down. You're
1: going to
2: have some white stuff on the ground up there real quick.
1: Yeah,
0: winter comes early up there.
2: It
0: that's
2: does.
0: For sure.
2: Comes early, stays late.
0: Yep.
1: You guys got snowmobiles?
0: Yep.
2: We do. Some
0: Polaris snowmobiles.
1: See, we have an all-around store here, and all my listeners got to get out to them.
2: Listen, we create one thing. It's a permanent smile. No matter what you need, we have it.
1: It's a toy store.
2: It's all it is.
0: So take away power equipment for a second and ask yourself, we don't sell anything anybody really needs. We sell what everybody wants.
1: Absolutely.
0: Right? And that's the difference.
1: Well, I want a jet ski. I want a snowmobile. Right. I want a UTV.
0: Boats. Pontoon boats.
2: We sell the trailers to carry stuff around on.
0: Yep.
1: Me and my wife, we went on our honeymoon down in Disney. Okay. And we rented one of those little rat boats. And it was broke. They gave us a pontoon boat. And let me tell you, that was the best trip we had out there going down on that pontoon boat. She was driving. The smile on her face was, oh, my God, I can't believe I can do this. So, I mean, there is a lot of fun in your stores.
0: Let me tell you, I know we always talk motorcycles. Let me throw something out there with boats. Pontoon boats. There is no greater family toy. You know, the thing with a pontoon boat, it's big. It's big and it's square. So kids can be fishing off the back. They're not hitting the rods off each other's heads. And there's plenty of room to lay out. Like, you know, there's nothing like a pontoon boat.
1: And it's always out drives.
0: Always. Yep.
1: Yeah, it's, you know, a mounted motor. It isn't like a Chris Craft with an inboard, outboard motor. Those things are horrible.
0: Inboards are becoming a thing of the past.
1: I used to fix them.
0: Yeah.
1: Okay. And just the drive unit alone was $3,000 for me to rebuild it for you. I mean, they're just a big, expensive toy.
0: Yeah.
1: Now, if your motor junks out, I'm sure you got other motors there.
0: Oh, yeah.
1: You can just flip it on and off, and you're in and out in a day.
0: Yeah.
2: We got motors. We got attachments. You know, you want a slide. You want a diving board. You want an outhouse inside, a porta potty inside. We have it all.
0: It's
2: so whatever you need for the boats and the pontoons, we have them.
1: And normally on an inboard motor, your boat can be down for half the summer waiting for parts. But if you got someone outboard, you can just flip that outboard and have that other one rebuilt for the next time around.
2: Yep.
0: Outboards, even now, look at, they're you know, I'm up on Winnipesaukee, and there's some gargantuan boats out there, 30, 40 footers. And it's, instead of having two, you know, twin screw engines, there could be five outboards.
3: Yeah.
0: And that's all you see up there. You really don't see inboards.
1: They're not allowed to get that much speed up on that. So why would you need five outboards?
0: Because you can.
2: Right. Welcome to New Hampshire.
0: Yeah. Yeah. Well, you got to remember, some of these boats, a lot of these guys up there, because I see it all the time, they bring them up from the summer from Florida, and then they put them in the lake. That's their summer home. And then they ship these things, these big boats, back down to Florida. Great company we deal with up there called Miles Marine. They're incredible people, and they do stuff like that. They truck these boats back and forth. It's incredible, and these boats are huge.
1: I believe the
3: big cigarette boats. Is that the
0: one you're talking about?
3: At the when we went to the NASBAR for that Macris ride,
0: at
3: the beginning of Laconia Week,
0: Bike Week. Yeah,
3: there was I actually saw a two-story pontoon boat
0: Yeah, oh, yeah.
3: Had an upper deck with the slide.
1: Party deck.
3: Crazy. The thing was huge. I've never seen a pontoon boat that was two stories.
0: That's a $250,000 pontoon boat. Yeah. Twin motors, too, right?
3: It had a bunch of motors on it. Yeah. I don't even remember. I had an old landlord when I used to live on the lake down at Tingsboro. And he had a pontoon boat, but it was a tri-hull. It didn't have the pontoons. It had a regular boat hull on it.
0: Oh, yeah. They call them deck boats.
3: That thing would get up and go like it was no regular pontoon boat. That thing would move because you get up on plane. Oh. You can't do that on a pontoon, right? You're just kind of pushing through.
1: Yeah.
0: Let me help you.
3: All right. Well, I don't know. I don't know boats well.
0: The boat that we ordered. So we order a boat every year. We kind of bring it out on the lake and demo it, and then we sell it at the Boston Boat Show. This year's was a 27-foot tri-tune with a 425 on the back of it.
3: When you say tri-tune, there's
0: three logs instead of two logs. With a 425 horse on the back of it.
1: He said logs.
3: Logs.
0: And this thing gets from zero to about 56, 57. Like that.
3: Nice.
0: It's incredible.
3: Nice.
1: And you took that out on Winnipesaukee?
0: Yeah.
1: You know, I love Winnipesaukee. I've been going there since I was a kid.
0: I live in Guilford, but I don't live on the water. I'm one of the guys that can almost see it during fall.
1: My buddy Cook's parents had a house on Winnesquam.
0: Yeah.
1: And we had the channels where we'd bring the boats in. We could go out like that. So, I mean, it's great life up there.
2: Oh, yeah.
1: Except in the winter.
2: No, it's even better in the winter.
1: Unless you're into ice fishing.
2: No, even just going across. So, my family and my best friend and his family, we built a house together on Cow Island on Winnipesaukee. So, my childhood, we'd go up there all summer long. Winter times, when it freeze, my dad would drive his truck across. We'd take the, you know, Arctic Cat LT gray back in the day.
0: Been a few winters since then. But last winter,
2: winter time up there was just as fun as the summertime.
0: Yeah.
2: It was great.
1: Yeah, they got the ski mountains up there and everything.
2: Yep.
1: Guilford.
2: Yep, you have Gunstock over there.
1: Gunstock, yeah.
2: Gunstock's a good mountain. Their night skiing's phenomenal.
0: But boating's coming to an end. So isn't biking, but boating is going to end first.
2: Yeah, so biking's not coming to an end.
0: We still got some biking ahead
2: on that. Yeah, let's slow that roll down.
1: Until the first snowfall.
2: We go until the first salt is put down. That's when Gertrude gets put away.
1: And then I don't come out till after it's been washed off.
2: Yeah, as soon as salt hits the ground, my bike goes away.
0: I want to ride until I can't.
1: You know, I've been contemplating hanging up the motorcycle spurs. I have been.
2: We have California sidecar trikes and Indians coming out with their own trikes. So let's stop that thought completely.
0: Yeah.
2: You stop riding when you go to become fertilizer and get dumped in the ground. Yeah. That's when you stop riding.
1: Well, that's when the bike gets buried with me.
2: I'm okay with that. Just drain the fluids. It's legal.
1: Well, you put me in the, I want to be cremated. So you put me in the tank and bury the bike.
2: Listen, there's no such thing as stopping riding. That's why we created trikes.
1: Well, actually, I'm really looking at getting rid of the Electric Glide and getting something different.
2: Oh, I already know what it's going to be. I think you demoed it. Wasn't it a Challenger?
1: I did love that Challenger.
2: Yeah, that's what I thought.
1: We had a blast at your demo day.
2: How many did you guys ride?
1: We rode four bikes each. And the first bike, we took out the Scout.
2: Yep.
0: Okay.
1: And halfway through the ride, we switched.
3: Yeah. It was great. And you were selling smiles for sure, because you could not get the smile.
2: Yeah, listen,
3: my face.
2: Like I've told everybody, when I get some disposable income, I'm buying a Scout. The reason I don't have one right now is, A, I can't afford the tickets I'm going to probably get, because I'm going to be an idiot. 500 pounds, over 100 horsepower. The bike is just so nimble and fun. It's just a great bike.
1: Very quick. You hit that throttle, man. You were gone.
2: Yep.
1: Now, the thing I like about my bagger, I got bags, I got the big Farron, I got the radio. And I found one for you. I sent you the link. Did you ever look into that?
2: I don't remember getting a link from you.
1: Oh, this guy had a complete thing made for the Indian Scout. All the gauges are in it and a stereo system with speakers.
2: I have to look for it. I don't remember getting it.
1: I sent you the link.
2: The good part about you guys owning the Harley is you don't have to go to the gym because they're so damn heavy to lift up. You're getting a workout while you're riding. So it's a good job.
1: I got off the Challenger, the Challenger, very nimble, very like low center of gravity. It was my favorite of all the bikes. And then I get on my bike, I'm like, oh my God. I was like, trying to get my bike.
2: It's so funny because they weigh the same. It's just where the weight is at.
1: It was a total difference.
0: It feels like a completely different animal.
2: And we explain it to everybody when they come in. We're like, I understand, you've been riding a Harley your whole life. And listen, for the record, Harley's a phenomenal motorcycle. Let's just be crystal clear on that. Not bashing them at all. Their riders are not as good as us in the Bagger series. I want to point that out. But, just thought I'd mention that again.
0: I'll say it. Indians better. I think they took everything and they found a way to make it a little better.
2: So we gave you more out of the box.
1: Well, I did the squeeze that front brake only.
2: Yeah.
1: Because I wanted to see that.
2: The link braking system.
1: The link brakes. Yeah. And it hit.
2: It'll distribute it perfectly. It'll stop you from going on the high side. The new technology packages. Again, Indian gives you more bang for your buck out of the box. I mean, you don't have to do the 4,000 upgrades to get it from point A to point B. It's already there. You know, yep. We know what every rider needs from the jump. It comes with it, and then you get to customize it because, as we've said, stock bikes suck. So, you know, let's start off with the stage one. Let's do a Lloyd's tune. Let's do the cams, whatever you want. We can do that at our store. But, yeah, right from the jump, Indians are far superior than any other bike out there right now.
0: So let me ask you. You have an Ultra now, correct? Am I saying that correct?
1: I have a Ultra Glide Classic.
0: Okay. You drove a Challenger. What else did you drive?
1: I drove the Roadmaster, was it?
0: Okay. Full dresser.
2: And a Pursuit, I thought.
1: And a Pursuit.
0: Yeah. And a Pursuit, yeah. Right? Full dressers. Okay. So right off the bat, again, we can all agree that the weight on these things are actually pretty comparable. But they feel, you know, most people would say, argue 20 to 30% lighter, even though they're the same way. They feel 20%, 30%
1: I sat lighter. On the Challenger, and again, just like the Scout, I couldn't even feel the weight. It was like sitting in a chair.
0: Yeah. And for the record, Challenger would be comparable to a Road Glide, just so everybody correct. Understands right. that. So I got to ask, what other things did you notice? And I guess I'll cut right to the chase. How about that transmission?
1: You know, on my bike, sometimes I'll downshift. You hit a big clank. I didn't hear any clanking on it.
0: No. So there's a reason smooth. For that. What's the difference is with on a Harley, you get the primary drive, right? That's the chain that connects the engine to the transmission. So a lot of people, when you even just putting it in first gear, clunk, right? It's not the transmission, which is what a lot of people think. They think it's the transmission making that noise. It's not. It's shaking up that slack in the chain. And one of the things that they do to bring the center of gravity down and eliminate all that is it's gear driven. So from the crank to the transmission, it's 100% meshed gears. That's right. No chains, which means there's no third oil.
1: No.
0: Right. There's none of that. In fact, there's only one. And so, but that transmission, when you feel it, it's tight, it's crisp, you know that you're in gear, and it takes very little effort to do that.
1: You know, one thing I liked about it was very easy to find neutral.
2: Yeah.
0: Yeah, that's exactly it.
1: I come up to a light on my Harley, and I'm fighting with it to get it into neutral.
0: The transmission and how we get the power to the transmission is absolutely superior.
3: Is that clutch set up the same on all platforms?
1: Oh, my God, the same clutch is so smooth.
3: Because I thought, like, I'm like, there's no clutch.
0: Yeah.
3: I'm like, there's no clutch. I think you got a snap cable or something. I got no clutch.
2: It's that easy.
0: It's that easy.
3: Yeah, no, that's the clutch.
1: Take it from a guy who has clutch wrist. Every bike I get on, I got to put in the little clutch easer.
2: Yeah.
1: I don't even think
2: not
1: that
2: with
1: thing,
2: this. You wouldn't
1: don't
2: have
1: even
2: to.
1: Need it.
3: I was afraid to put it in like gear it because I didn't feel like the clutch was engaged.
2: It's smooth. Very smooth.
3: Like, literally like one finger, you can just squeeze a thing.
2: Now, which one of you said you like the audio package?
1: The Challenger.
3: Both of us like the audio.
0: Yeah, the sound system's
1: incredible. We were both riding on, I think it was the Challenger.
3: Yeah, yeah.
1: We had both bikes full volume, okay, going down these back roads, and big people smile. Are just looking at us.
2: Yeah, they're loud.
1: Oh, my God. And I had to turn it down. I mean, I've never had to turn down a radio in my life. And that's while you're moving at 45, 50. Yeah. You could hear that thing, no problem. And it didn't fade in and out of channels. No. It locked on the channel and stayed was 102.5.
3: It's whatever they were set at when we got on them.
2: Did you guys go into sport mode or just leave it in normal?
3: So only sport mode.
2: Okay, good.
3: I actually
2: good.
3: Sport mode.
2: Okay.
3: I put it in the standard mode for about 3 seconds and was like, no.
2: It's nice, but sport mode is
3: it loses everything. Yeah. Well, the who's the guy that drives the
2: Tom.
3: Rig?
2: Tom. Mayor Tom. He's phenomenal.
3: He's telling me when we're on the Scout, the first bikes we took out. He goes, your power is between 5 and 6,000 RPMs. I'm like, what? I'm like, I have to wait till 5,000 RPMs to shift? That seems weird to me. He's like, no, but if you want to, like,
2: get on
3: find
2: it.
3: The power. I'm
1: if
3: like,
1: you
3: right.
1: want to.
2: If you'd like
1: wink,
2: to.
1: Wink.
3: I got into second gear, you know, 3,000 RPM, second gear. I'm like, let's see what happens. And I swear to God, that front end barely even rolled on the throttle, and the front end's coming up on me. So crazy, crazy. Those things are so light, too.
0: You know, we talked
1: great power band in it.
2: Oh yeah,
0: we were talking about the transmission. I'll tell you up front, I'm not a clutch guy. I only use a clutch to stop and start. I power shift. And if you really truly want to see the difference there, try power shift in one of those. It is just it's on. It's just so ridiculously smooth.
3: It's no clunking. No clunking.
1: So there'll be like no clutch when you're power shifting on your brand new Indian.
0: Yep.
2: Yeah, he does it all the time.
0: And I do it, yeah.
1: And it doesn't destroy the tranny?
0: Absolutely not.
1: No. We're going to do that the next test ride.
0: No.
3: Oh, yeah.
1: When's the next test ride?
0: It's a little bit of a, let me just throw it out there, a little bit of an art and science to it.
3: Sure, sure.
0: I'm a gearhead. I just I feel it.
3: You need to know where the RPMs are when you're kicking it, right?
0: That's correct. Yeah, so you're letting off, right? So it's on, just off as you shift, and back on.
3: Got it.
1: Now, my only thing with the Challenger, I love a heel and toe shifter. Can we get that for that bike?
2: Of course you can.
0: Oh, yeah.
2: And I absolutely despise them.
0: Me too.
1: Know a lot of people don't like them. I
2: despise
1: love them.
2: But I would say probably 60 to 70% of our touring and bagger customers get the heel toe.
0: Yeah.
2: 30% are like me that and Kurt that just it's just not a thing.
3: The only time I like that the heel shifter is when you're in fifth gear on the highway and you want to dump it into sixth.
1: Now
3: there's something about just kicking that thing.
0: Yeah.
3: You know?
1: Now do all these baggers, not with the exception of the Scout, because I don't think it has it, but do all these come standard with cruise control?
2: Scouts have them too.
1: Do they really?
2: As long as you have the Limited or the Tech package, it'll all come. The only one that doesn't is the base model. Everything else has cruise control, which I will be honest with you, I live off my cruise control.
1: On the highway, you just kick it and
2: set
1: go.
2: Set that thing at around 80-ish and then just cruise down 93 and 101.
1: Your hand gets tired here every once in a while.
2: I don't have a hand, so you know it gets tired.
3: Yeah. There's also, I noticed on the Scouts, they have the already pre-wired in Bluetooth setup for your phone.
2: Yeah, you can
3: set. It's not necessarily a radio. It's just a Bluetooth.
2: Well, it's going to be either. So there's actually a couple options that you can purchase to put a stereo in there. So if you looked at the Sport Chief RT, it comes with the stereo already in the dash, so you can get that exact stereo setup for your Scout, and that's why it's pre-wired like that.
3: Right.
2: But yeah, it's also Bluetooth compatible on all lines except the base model.
0: I just did I came back from an 8.5-hour ride to Ottawa that we did, myself and my boat guy. We took Roadmasters up there, and 8.5 hours in the seat. We didn't touch a single highway all the way to Ottawa. We just did two lane roads. It was incredible. And you know, between the cruise control and the weight of the bike and the feel of the bike and the swing of the bike, it was pretty incredible.
2: I'll tell you, one of the favorite things that I have on my Roadmaster, and I pointed out to probably everybody that comes in, especially Harley customers. So when I'm riding in town, I love dropping my windshield all the way down, the windscreen, and I love having the wind. But, you know, when you get on 93 or 101 and you're really starting to get after it, I'm not a huge fan of having it in my face like that. I don't wear my helmet as often as I should. So, you know, the great part about an Indian is you can raise your windshield up and down. I have the Clockworks windshield upgrade on mine. So it just changes the whole dynamic of your ride, you know, especially if it starts raining. You know, you're on that touring bike, get to close your lower vent, you bring your windshield up, you just sink down a little bit, and you don't get a drop on you.
3: Stay dry.
0: Yeah, that's definitely the other little fun fact. Like any bagger that has a windshield has a power windshield standard.
2: Right. Yep.
0: And again, 8.5 hours in the seat, you know, it was the sun was out, windshield was down, life was good.
3: Mm.
0: Rain came out, windshield up, life's still good, right?
3: And they still have different size windshields.
0: That's
3: so
0: correct.
2: Oh, yeah, God, you can change it out.
3: How big of a
0: colors, tints.
2: Yeah, we have heights. Colors, tints. And I'll tell everybody, like, we have a full line of Clockworks windscreens at our store, and we have some pretty cool looking colors, too, if you're into that. We have a couple demo windshields. If you don't know what size you want to use, we can put those on so we can try it out and see what works best for you and your bike, and that's for new and used. So
3: nice.
2: We have a good display.
0: You saw the shirt, Stock Bike Suck.
3: Yeah.
1: I own that shirt.
2: I was going to say, you have that shirt.
1: Yeah,
2: not
1: today,
2: that one.
1: Oh, today is my new Indian shirt that we got.
3: Laconia
2: shirt. Yeah. We still have a small supply left of those. If anybody wants them, come down.
3: The boy got
1: See, one. I have the t-shirt. That means I have to buy the bike.
2: Listen, I've been waiting for you. We both know it's going to happen.
0: We designed those in-house, actually. All
3: the
0: those
3: boy
0: shirts
3: got one when we went up for the demo. We brought our buddy Noah, who was the guest last week here, Noah Sullivan. And he picked up one, and I think he's worn it every day since.
2: So
3: every time I see him, he's wearing that
1: Noah,
3: shirt.
1: You can wash it.
3: Yeah.
2: I got to tell you a story. So my daughter's father, who lives in Florida, he is a good dude. He's on Facebook all the time. He was here a while ago. I gave him an Indian shirt. And, you know, when he went home, I see him all the time wearing it. He stopped at the Harley store and took pictures of himself with the Indian shirt at Harley. I thought it was funny. Yeah. So I sent him a couple more Indian shirts. Man, that dude wears Indian more than I think half of my staff. So he's getting ready to come here in October again. So him and his wife are getting some more shirts because he's like my best advertisement down south.
0: Yeah.
2: We have good quality apparel. So the entire store is on sale right now. Our fall lineup just got here. And my new parts manager decided he was going to do a major clearance.
1: Is he the guy with the fender on his head?
2: I can't tell you who Fenderhead is, but Fenderhead makes his appearances. And when he does, listen, you should pay attention to what he's doing.
1: I love Fenderhead.
2: That's where the best deals in the world come from. Fenderhead, if you ever want to save a lot of money at my store, number one, wait for me to go out of town. My store, my salespeople go absolutely insane when I leave. Or number two, if you see Fenderhead pop up, something big's going on.
0: You know, a couple things with Fenderhead is he's a bit hard to talk to, and he's very hard-headed.
1: Yeah, I saw Fenderhead. I'm like, oh my God, I love this guy. He should make his own series.
2: Yeah, we're working on a couple different things with what's going on with the shop. You know, with Beta just opening up and my parts guy being a Beta enthusiast. We have a lot of sales going on. So we had a guy come in the other day with a helmet that was, I think, like 15 years old. So we gave him
1: change.
2: we gave him a good deal on that. Me and Sean looked at each other and said, you know, it's getting late in the season. Let's do a blowout helmet sale. So the every helmet we have in stock is between 20 and 70% off.
1: Wow. You should do on one of your walls a you should never wear this helmet wall. Like people come in with these helmets that are just like so old and crusty. You should just start hanging those on their wall.
2: You act like I have room at my store. Have you seen
1: you
2: my
1: store?
2: You
1: can hang it right from the railing upstairs.
0: You know, I don't think most people understand that helmets have an expiration date.
1: They do.
2: Correct.
0: Yeah.
2: You know, 5 years is the max that you really want to be going.
1: And if you drop your helmet, it's time to get a new one.
2: Correct.
0: And
1: because it changes the structure.
2: Yep.
0: And I will tell you this, because I see this with both helmets and tires. When you buy them online and you're looking at the style and the price, you're not getting two things. You don't know if it's going to fit or be comfortable. And you don't know when the birth date of that thing was.
2: Right.
0: And in all likelihood,
3: it's been sitting in a warehouse.
0: It's 3 year old helmet. The date's right on the inside of the helmet. And by the law, they have to put it in there. And then you open it up and you think you got the helmet that you wanted at the price you want, but it's only good for 2 years.
1: Yep.
0: And tires are the same way. It's right on the DOT. It tells you the date of it. And, you know, it looks like a good deal, but
3: it's been sitting in a warehouse for 12 years, all dry rotted.
2: Yeah. Yeah. So you get a half a season out of it. Yeah. We try to maximize how fast we get things in and out. We try to turn everything over fast.
1: I change the tires on my bike every 4 to 5 years. And at the same time, I have them do my brakes.
2: Yeah.
1: Because you got the wheels off. People say, oh, I have my brakes. I have my tires done, but I got to bring it back next week for brakes. Why didn't you do it at the same time?
0: You're overlapping labor.
1: Yeah, just they got them off. You're not going to get charged any more labor. They're going to throw the pads on, and you're done.
0: Yeah.
2: So I just bought a new set of tires on mine. So growing up, Bridgestone Battle Axe was my favorite tire for all my metric bikes, we'll call them.
0: Sport bikes.
2: Right. Yeah. And we were talking the day, and I love them. My Metzlers are nice. I like them. I think they run well. But Bridgestone just came out with a Battle Cruiser. So I got super excited, and I told my staff, look, order me a set. So I put them on. Man, I got to tell you, they are probably the best handling tires I've ever had on this Roadmaster. I'm almost at 20,000 miles on it now. So those are going to be, hands down, my favorite tire. Anybody that comes in with a Roadmaster, I'm telling them, you should try these. These are amazing. Good price point.
1: Good price point?
2: Yeah. Okay. I mean, they're...
1: Talking about price point, it is coming up on winter. We meant to talk to you about your winter storage.
2: Yeah. So we have a great facility for winter storage. We have
1: the Wolfman bike will be there this year.
2: It will. So for $399, your bike is stored, climate controlled, on a battery tender, taken care of. And there's multiple different levels of winter storage, but that is the basic. If you decide you want to upgrade your bike because stock bikes suck, then you come in and we have different tiers from $2,500 up can get you free winter storage. And it's what most people do. They'll come in, they'll do a stage one, stage two, Lloyd's tune, tires, brakes, whatever. And they'll do it over the wintertime because in New England, we don't have a lot of riding season. So why would you do it during your riding season when you're going to be down, especially when, you know, 2 or 3 weeks sometimes to get your bike in? So we'll do all the work over the wintertime. So why not have us do the work and get the storage for free?
1: Let's not forget, you also have a detail guy.
2: We do.
1: The best in the business.
2: Yep.
1: And he'll detail that bike so you don't have to do it come springtime.
2: Correct. Yep. So we have a lot of different options, a lot of different ways to save. Sales galore. You know, it's a continuous revolving idea of me and Kurt putting our heads together on, you know, what are people looking for? And this time of year, it's winter storage. It's the most important thing out. I've already had 5 bikes dropped off. So
0: we've got more than that.
3: It's too early to drop
2: my store. Well, we had 2 that were going out of the country for the military, so they didn't really have much of a choice. But the other ones,
1: you give a military discount.
2: We always give a military discount. Good. So, again, for Indian, I think we're one of the only companies around that gives what they call honoring heroes. So, militaries, fire, police. You get an extra $1,000 of money to spend when you buy a new motorcycle. Along with that, Kurt and I, we always do a first responder military discount when people come in to our finance office to take care of any protections they want to purchase. They always get a discount from there as well. Our store may be a little bit different than other ones. We also include teachers in there as well because I feel bad for anybody that was one of my teachers growing up.
1: Me too. I was a horrible child.
2: If any of them were still alive, I'll apologize right now. You know, it's just, I was brutal.
0: You know, I think we got probably one of the best deals on winter storage around. There's no doubt about it. But I also think that we got some good riding ahead of us. And with good riding, what makes good riding is good gear.
2: Yeah.
0: And so we've been, you know, we got a good selection of gear. We've got a great selection of gear.
2: We've got a great selection, yeah.
0: But, you know, that's what really makes year-end riding, right? You got to be comfy. It's the right jacket, the right gloves, the right helmet, you know, the right pants, the right boots, the right chaps.
1: And do you sell the electric stuff that you can plug into the bike and keep you warm?
2: We have the access to get them. We don't have anything in stock right now. I'm out of it right now. But we have so much warm weather gear to wear. So this is my favorite time of year to ride. It really is. I love this time of year.
0: Yeah.
2: I'm not a person that likes to be bulky. As soon as I have to be bulky, I'm no longer riding. It's not fun.
3: It's not fun.
2: Right. So we have some great gear, and from the thin layer to the thick layer, like I said, our new fall apparel just got here. So if you're looking to look good going out to dinner, and if anybody knows me, if they've seen me in the past 3 years, I pretty much wear Indian 24/7, 365. If I don't, my wife thinks it's a special occasion or a funeral. It's just what I do. I love it when we get our new lineup, and Kurt and I, we put a lot of the seasonal stuff, we want to put it forefront. So he created his own women's section where when ladies come in, they know they can go right to the side of the house, and it's all for them. You know, they don't have to go through 15 racks to find their jacket or their shirt. It's right here. We got you. And then we have clearance stuff throughout the house because as we order way too much all the time.
3: Is the window, the women's section, that's in the kitchen, right? The women's
2: section? No. So I will tell you, it's funny you say that. My store, all me and my staff, all my guys, we love to cook. Every night we'll send pictures of our food. So women stay out of my kitchen. I'm Italian. I want to cook.
0: There you go.
2: And then, you know, not that my wife can't. She's a phenomenal cook. Let me preface that real quick. But no, we have great deals. And we always want to make sure that every season we have something. So this year, I got to tell you one, I got excited. So every year I buy the Christmas sweater. I don't wear sweaters, but I always buy them because I have to.
0: It's because you were born wearing a sweater.
2: 100%. My grandmother bought that damn thing every year for us. It was horrible. And I am Italian, so I have a natural made sweater. But this year they came out with the Christmas hoodie. Man, I got to tell you, I was beyond over the moon excited. Bought it the first damn day it came out. Put my hands and there's no pockets.
1: Oh,
2: it's a dang Christmas sweater with a hood.
0: It's because you're busy holding the gifts.
2: Maybe. I don't know. But I got to tell you what, it's one of the best designs they've come up with.
3: But no pocket.
2: But no pocket. So just so everybody knows, it's not a hoodie. It's a Christmas sweater with a hood. But still.
1: So Christmas is around the corner since you come up with that. I don't know what to buy my Indian friend. Do you guys do gift cards?
2: Of course we do.
1: Gift cards. And you also do, you can buy straight out stuff.
2: Yeah, so we have so many options. So we have events always coming up, so you can always buy them.
1: You got another one coming up.
2: I do. So Halloween's coming up, and Alyssa Gay from Boston Born Inc. did 21 flash tattoos on our event. We were over the moon happy. Everybody was happy. Some people were a little upset because they didn't get in or they had to wait a long time. So we decided we're going to do another one on Halloween. We're going to actually do it on the 31st. We'll have a trunk or treat event coming up for the kids, but we're going to do another flash sale. But to make things a little more fun, and I don't even know if Kurt knows this yet, so this should be fun. Sundays.
1: The look he's giving you.
2: Sundays we're closed at our location, but Sunday is November 1st. November's the first day of the Black Friday month sale, so I'm going to open up on Sunday. So we're going to do a two-day flash event for tattooing, and we're going to do a Black Friday sales event on the entire store on November 1st.
1: Nice.
0: And all payroll will be covered by Scott.
2: All payroll is covered by Mr. Grenier.
0: Nice.
2: So, yeah, we're going to open up an extra day just because I feel like we didn't get everybody in there. And what's great is when she's doing the tattoos, we have time to go walk people around the store that have never been in my store before. I think I had like probably 10 or 12 people that didn't even know we existed. So we're still getting out there because as great as we are, we're still new. We're only 3 years old. This Black Friday will be 3 years old.
1: And a lot of people have reservations over Indian motorcycles.
2: Of course they do.
1: You know, they're like, oh, it's not a Harley. But you know what? I own a Harley, and I took out several Indians, and I did, and I'm still smiling about it.
2: I tell everybody, Kurt did a phenomenal job when he established our location. We're 400 yards down the road from one of the largest Harley dealerships in New England. You want to see what a Harley and Indian have in common, or what they have different? Please go test ride that, and then come back and see me, or vice versa.
1: Yeah,
2: we're gonna give you a better experience than most places from my staff. Indian motorcycle is a better product, hands down, in my opinion, and our prices are great. And we've been doing this for over 100 years.
0: Yeah.
2: You know, that's a big one right there.
0: Yeah, that's something to think about. Nalts, as a company, has been doing business longer than either Harley or Indian have been in business.
3: Really?
2: Yeah.
3: Wow. Am I saying that right?
2: No, it's Indian, Harley, then Nalts.
0: I'm sorry, that's right.
2: Indian 1901, Harley 1903,
0: Nalts 1908.
2: 1908.
0: Yeah, sorry, my math is off. Nice. Almost as long.
2: The tequila's not completely out of his system yet, guys. Give him a few more days.
0: But nobody else could say that. I can tell you that.
2: No, no one even comes close to us. And again, you've been to my store. You know, we joke about several me being times. Italian. Yeah. My store is like an Italian family. I say this every time I'm on here. We're loud. We're fun. We have a good time. If you buy from me, great. If you don't, great. It doesn't matter. Just come and have a good time with us. We have people come in all the time just to sit and, you know, chew the fat with us for an hour and leave.
0: It's the destination.
2: You know, that's it. It's a good time. I'm waiting for Kurt to design my next shirt. So he normally designs me a shirt every year. We went through the inventory. He was traveling a little bit more than I was. So we're due for another one. So I would say first of the year-ish, I'm hoping to have a new design coming out, Kurt.
0: Yeah, so that I think that's something else that's cool that sets us apart. And so like even the shirt you're wearing. Yeah, anything that is a Seacoast shirt, we design in-house, and we print locally, by the way.
2: Let me help you guys with this. When he says we, I am not part of the design team. I think we all both know that I have no artistic ability whatsoever.
0: I'm going to do a finger-painted shirt the next time. I'm going to let him do it.
1: You need to do it with your doc time. So,
3: I have a t-shirt.
2: I'm going to tell you right now, I'm going after Husqvarna. I just want you to know, when I went into Seacoast Power Equipment the other day, there was a box of Husqvarna fuel or something that had this symbol on their box. I want royalties. I'm just going after him. I'm just letting you know. I'm throwing it out there right now. I'm going after him.
1: In case you can't see what he's doing, he's holding up his hand, which is short five fingers.
2: It's not short. They're just a little bit small in the middle.
1: They're a little bit small.
3: He knows where the other part is.
2: I know exactly where I left him.
0: Four fingers.
1: He knows exactly where he left him.
0: He's short four fingers. He was the first one in his class to count to six.
2: This is why they call me Stubbs. This is why Kurt has me in his phone number as Scotty Fingers.
1: Scotty Fingers.
0: Scotty's in that's in my phone.
1: Hey, I'm looking for Fingers. He needs to go down and take care of Guido.
2: Yeah, so we're going to have a lot of events coming up. Wintertime is always tough. You know, there's not any riding season in January typically. So Kurt, myself, and my advertising team of Anavay, I think we're going to sit together this year and try to come up with a lot of events. We had a soiree, I think, last year or the year before where we had wine, beer, sandwiches, people that came in. That was a really good event for people to learn about us. So we're going to try to do hopefully something like that.
0: Pet adopting.
2: Adoption. I got to tell you, we still are number one in the state for the fastest three pets ever adopted.
0: Yeah, that was incredible.
1: Who are you using for your pet?
2: New Hampshire SPCA.
1: Okay.
2: So that's who I use. But I am such an animal lover, not cats. Those are horrible people. But dogs I love. love cats.
1: I got two cats. Okay. I love my boys.
2: I would do a guinea. I don't care if you want pets and they're going to be not taken care of. I'll do an adoption event for them.
1: That's my point. If you get a dog and you leave him home all day and there's nobody there, you shouldn't have a dog. You put him in a crate all day. You shouldn't have a
3: dog. That's mean.
2: Yeah, I don't crate dogs. Never have. And my wife, when we first got married, when we got our puppy, she wanted to crate the dog. I think it lasted 3 nights. It's not a thing for me.
1: No.
2: You know, and if you ever been around Kurt with Harley, this is one of the best trained dogs I've ever seen in my life.
3: I don't want to be held in a crate at night.
2: No.
1: That's the point. If you train your dog, you don't need a crate.
2: So
1: somebody should be home with that dog most of the day.
2: We'll have another adoption event. We did. We they came in. It was, and again, you've been to my store. It's not huge, so there's not a lot of room. So we, right where the tattoo event was, we boxed off that area for the dogs, and they brought in three puppies. And we're like, you know, hopefully this will go well. We don't know. And we opened the doors, and all three dogs were adopted in 6 minutes and 14 seconds.
1: Nice.
0: Yeah, and it was incredible. They had to go get more dogs.
2: They didn't even have any more dogs to go get. They had to actually go get two other dogs that really weren't ready for adoption yet, but I was like, this was perfect. So we'll do that event again, some type of soiree night. And, you know, next year, I will tell everybody we're going to try to start working with some people around the area for bike nights, and I'm going to try to create a couple poker runs next year as well. I'd like to do a Nalt's poker run where you have to hit every one of my stores.
0: And we do that'd
1: be great.
0: Ride.
1: And then, of course, the last ride all the way up to Littleton.
2: That's what I'm saying. You start at my store. I'm going to open the store. I'm going to probably have to open a couple hours early because Littleton's a good. But I think going from my store to Manchester to Wyndham to Littleton back to my store, you know, I think it's going to be a fun
0: night.
2: It's
0: a really cool ride.
2: It's a great ride.
1: So basically, Texas Hold'em.
2: I'm going to start you off. I've been playing with this. I'm going to start you off with a couple cards, and every store is going to have a card you got to go get. And then, you know, you get your last card when you get back there, and best five cards win.
0: Best hand.
1: And a side thing you can do with that is bug bullseye. You take those little targets you get at Walmart and tape them to your bike. And whoever gets close, and they put in $5 for the big pool. And do it like a 50-50, so 50% goes to a charity.
2: I've never heard of that. That's pretty interesting. Okay.
1: You take 50% and throw it to the charity, and then the other 50% goes to the winner. And bullseye is whoever bug gets closest to the bullseye.
2: So, yeah, tell you what, anybody that has ideas on what they want to have happen next year, email me, scott@naltz.com. Give me some ideas for what events you want next year. I'll have all winter to plan it. And I plan on doing, yes, brains, I know, me and Kurt are going to go with that.
3: Yeah.
2: And I will plan multiple events next year because I want not just to be a destination where everybody's coming to, I want it to be fun. You know, I want it to be a great time.
1: We had 13 of us go up to Lake George a couple years ago.
3: With Chief. Yeah.
1: And we did bug bullseye all the way up there. This is the first time I ever heard of it. And it was.
2: I've never heard of it. That sounds like a good time.
1: And every time you get off your bike, everybody's looking. Oh, damn! He missed the bullseye. You know, most of the times you hate it when the bugs hit your fairing. This time you're looking forward to because you want that money.
4: We cover the whole fairing with
0: so
4: paper.
0: That's how you do it, right?
1: One target.
0: So, well, you can buy the one that I did. You know, because it's all about raising money, right?
1: Absolutely.
0: So the target, for argument's sake, was $20, or. You know, you could buy five targets. You could buy as many as you want to increase your odds, but you're just contributing to the charity.
1: Yeah,
0: you know?
1: So $5 a target.
0: Yeah.
1: And then 50-50 to your charity, and then the half goes to the person.
0: More chances to win.
2: So my finance manager just reached out. He said, we need to do an event with midget wrestling, Kurt.
1: Absolutely.
2: I've never been, always wanted to. He took me this
4: awesome.
2: Year.
4: It's awesome.
2: It is one of the best times. I thought my wife was going to bruise his shoulder. She punched him so many times. We were laughing. We had a blast. It was such a good time.
0: My wife got hooked on that. It was so funny.
1: They're always up at Wally's.
2: Yeah.
1: So go reach out to those guys.
2: Listen,
1: I've been trying to get midget wrestlers in here, man. I love wrestling.
4: We went last year, me and Sonny.
1: I was supposed to go, and I got ace out.
4: The Elks had the midget wrestling.
2: It's a great time.
4: It's definitely fun.
2: We got to do more events, and that's something I've been discussing for a while, is now that we are established on where we want to be, I have a mechanic that's just an absolute cyborg. My parts department's rolling. We're at the point now where to grow this store the way I want to grow it, I got to get some events out there, so... I'm looking for the public's help on, hey, what are you looking for? What do you want to do? What's fun? So that's where we're going.
0: I'd make the argument that Pat, our technician there, who is an Indian master technician, is quite possibly one of the best in America.
2: 100%.
0: Definitely the best in New England, no doubt about it. But
1: was he the one who has the Harley up in parts? His Indian up in parts.
4: It was like in 2000.
2: No, that was Seamus.
4: Yeah.
2: No, that was Seamus. No. What'll take Seamus... a week and a half to do would take Pat 37 minutes.
1: Really?
2: Yeah, the guy is...
0: I feel like you're beating up on Seamus.
2: No, Seamus is good. So I am, again, a non-mechanical. That's a mechanic there. I am not. So when I go back there and I'm watching him, it's amazing to watch him work while he's talking and just having a full conversation and just like, I'll just take an engine out, move this part. I'm like, holy crap, dude. Yeah.
0: I'm fairly confident that if I had a completely disassembled engine, and I blindfolded him and dumped it on a table in front of him, you could assemble it.
2: Well, yeah, I think so.
1: You know, there's an event right there.
4: Yeah, here you go.
2: Yeah, I mean, that's something we could definitely do. But
1: you don't do the whole bike, but you can take a portion of the bike, like the motor or the tranny or whatever, like one you got that's been sitting there junking already. Rebuild this transmission, blindfold it, and everybody puts money on it.
2: We have a lot of different things we can do. The one thing I don't want to do is I don't want to do the, copy the other people and do events like they have.
1: Yeah.
2: You know, we want to do
1: something.
2: I've
1: never seen anybody build a motorcycle blindfolded except for the Fonz.
2: I bet Pat could. I bet he could. I'd have enough faith where I'd probably ride it.
0: If I was going to do anything to challenge people, it would be truing a wheel.
1: Oh, yeah.
0: Mm. Yeah.
1: Especially
4: a spoke one.
0: Truing a spoke wheel.
1: You know how hard that is? I've done it.
0: I've done it.
1: I used to work for.
2: I've bent them.
1: I was a mechanic at Red Streak Motors down in Massachusetts, and yeah, that's one of the hardest jobs to do on a motorcycle.
0: You know, when you're good at it, you're good at it. You can do it like that. You can lace up a wheel.
1: Yeah, I wasn't that good at it.
0: Yeah,
4: I'm trying to think of a money raising event that for this particular ride I got coming up that all of the Elks Lodges with riders chapters can all do the same kind of, like, you know, everyone does a meat raffle or music trivia or whatever.
1: We're tired of the old stuff.
4: We're looking for something
1: new.
4: That before we start this ride that I have coming up, hopefully, still in the works, that all the lodges on the route of the trip will do the same fundraising thing. Something unique, something different. I want it to be...
2: You need to raffle off a bike at every location.
4: Directly just to... Well, that's why we're looking at...
2: Yeah, I know. We're talking about it. But I think that's the way you do it. Is there's a raffle ticket sold at every Elks Lodge.
4: Kurt's over here like, what he are you no talking about? He has no clue. The last time he was here when you got stuck in traffic and you couldn't make it...
1: I don't believe he was stuck in
2: traffic. Oh, no, he definitely was. Oh, yeah. Oh, no, it was horrible. Exit 17 was back
4: Scott
2: awful.
4: Had mentioned something to the effect of expanding and doing huge events and stuff like that. And then that same night, I got a phone call with an epic event.
2: Proposal, yeah.
4: And actually, I didn't even have the written proposal. Scott said, I need a written proposal. Scott has one at the store.
2: Yeah, I just got it.
4: So, and there's a lot to it, and I don't want to take up all the time talking about it until we get more finalized into if it's going to happen or not.
1: It's going to be epic.
4: It should be pretty epic. Yeah.
0: But I'll tell you, I mean, we'll help out any way we can. It goes without saying. And our marketing director, Anna, the stuff she dreams up is incredible.
2: Yep.
0: And it's one thing to dream it up. It's another thing to build it.
4: Yeah.
0: And she does that.
4: Yeah.
0: So I would tell you that.
2: She has a copy of it, too. Yeah. So, yeah, this goes above us. This is actually a corporate level event that we need to be looking at. So we'll talk about it.
1: Nalch just gave away 2 ATVs at one of the local casinos.
0: That's correct. Yeah.
1: I was there for that.
2: Yeah. Did you win them?
1: I'm not allowed to.
2: Oh.
1: But I did see the winners.
2: I feel your pain.
1: They were beautiful. 750 Suzuki.
0: Yeah.
4: Nice.
0: Yep.
4: What was it? Side-by-sides or
0: four-wheelers?
2: ATVs.
0: Big. Yeah, we just had a big event up in at the Nazwar for 603 United, where we did a Kawasaki ATV as well.
4: Cool.
2: Did the Matt Light Foundation again.
0: Yeah, we did a Kawasaki Nav, which is a kind of a golf cart on steroids down to the
1: Have Matt you Light done thing. Donate a Challenger to the Wolfman?
2: We haven't did that one yet. No.
0: We only sold one ticket.
1: To me. You gotta sell 400.
4: Does that Beta, you said
1: that's an off-road bike,
4: they
1: right?
4: have a street bike or no?
2: They are street bikes. They're dual purpose.
4: Okay, so like they have directionals and a license
2: plate. They have like directionals,
0: Yeah,
4: but
0: so
4: they don't look like a cruiser. They all look like
2: dirt bikes.
0: Dual sport.
2: They're dual sport unless you do the trials bike with the no seat that climb up the walls.
4: Right.
0: And for the record, we do a Beta demo ride out at the old Jolly Rogers out there in was that Canaan?
1: Oh, did he say demo ride?
2: It's already it just passed. You have to wait for next year.
0: It's already gone by, but we have the whole track out there.
1: We've been talking to Kurt and Scott from Nalt's Seacoast Indian Motorcycles. I just wanted to get that out there because I knew that time was coming. Go out and see them, 32 Lafayette Road out in Hampton Beach. And guys, thank you for coming in, and we'll see you next month.
2: Peace.
1: Thank you, Brains.
0: See ya.

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1: USA Radio News, I'm Anthony Lucero. The Iran war continues to affect Americans through higher energy costs. The national average for gasoline has risen sharply since the war began, while diesel prices have also surged. States are responding with measures including temporary fuel tax reductions and regulatory changes aimed at easing costs. Passengers aboard a Israel-bound flight faced a terrifying emergency high above the Middle East.
2: Israeli officials say a pilot aboard a Fly Dubai flight allegedly stabbed another pilot and apparently attempted to crash the aircraft. Passengers and crew reportedly intervened before the plane was diverted and landed safely in Saudi Arabia. About 170 people were aboard the flight traveling from the United Arab Emirates to Tel Aviv. Ron Warner, USA Radio News.
1: Secretary of State Marco Rubio says Cuba has already fallen and calls it a failed state.
3: He told Fox News, Cuba doesn't have a functional economy. This as tensions rise between the U.S. and the island nation. He added the U.S. hopes Cuban officials open their eyes to alter the government internally and eventually bring economic freedom and political freedom first. John Summers, USA Radio News.
1: Actress Cameron Manheim spoke about her son during a human rights campaign gala speech, describing his longtime involvement in musical theater and her expectations about his sexuality.
4: I mean, truly, I thought I had this thing locked up. But no. He's the only straight guy in his entire musical theater company.
1: Manheim's remarks have drawn criticism online, with some questioning whether this subject was appropriate for a public event. Wall Street closed mixed.
5: At the closing bell, the Dow Jones Industrial Average plunged 443 points, the S&P 500 dropped 19 points, and the Nasdaq gained 63 points. I'm Sarah Lee Kessler.
1: From America's News Network, USA Radio News.
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1: Cornell University has agreed to an independent investigation into how they handled a case involving a former student who alleges she was drugged and sexually assaulted.
7: Governor Kathy Hochul told ABC News Cornell will be reporting on what the details are in the case. She added, people need to know the truth. The woman, identified only as Jane Doe, claims she was pressured into taking ketamine and assaulted by multiple members of the Chi Phi fraternity in 2024. The Tompkins County District Attorney earlier said his office plans to present the case to a grand jury after the student's civil lawsuit brought up allegations he calls dramatically different than the woman's statement to police 2 years ago. Reports say the victim told police at the time she believed she was raped. In New York, I'm Liz Warner.
1: A second teachers union is suing California for delaying billions of dollars in school funding.
8: The California Teachers Association filed a lawsuit this month. Unions say nearly $6 billion was delayed, labeled as a settle-up money to be paid later. The state says such delays are normal until tax money arrives. A second union with 120,000 members has now joined the lawsuit. Officials say schools shouldn't rely on unpredictable funding. Unions want nearly $4 billion paid for 2025-26 and to stop future delays. Last year, nearly $2 billion was delayed over a year. I'm Dina Kodiak.
1: Oil has dropped below $100. West Texas Intermediate, that's the domestic crude benchmark, trading at $90 a barrel, while Brent crude, the foreign market benchmark, is at $98 a barrel. For USA Radio News, I'm Anthony Lucero.
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10: With Kyle Larson victorious at Kansas, Chase Briscoe is scratching his head trying to figure out what he could have done to hold off the two-time champion late in the race at Kansas. Briscoe led 23 laps and was only a few laps away from getting his second win of the year and the first of the chase. Here's what Briscoe had to say after the race.
12: I wish it was obviously 10 or so laps shorter. Just was really, really loose there at the end and just couldn't hang on ultimately. So yeah, just need to go back and watch it. You know, Kyle did a really good job of holding me off when I was, you know, way faster. And, he was obviously better there at the end. I wasn't able to hold him off. So just need to try to go and learn and see if I can learn something that, you know, he was doing better than I was. Just got beat and, got to be better.
10: The defending Kansas winner Tyler Reddick finished 11th, but there's more to the story there. He had an abysmal start to the race, running in the mid-20s and 30s. It was a good rebound, but not good enough. Here's what Reddick said after the race.
13: We were just really, really off. I don't know. I think we got marginally close at times, but you know, then I had a mistake on the track, and then we had a mistake in the pit stall. So, yeah, just again, not a clean day. I think we could have got out of here with the fifth if we did it all correctly. And, I mean, yeah, I don't know if that would have made or break it, been make or break for us, being over 100 points back. These are the days that we needed to be strong and have complete races, and it was one of our worst days in the chase yet.
10: We are 40% through this year's chase as NASCAR heads to Las Vegas next. 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
4: 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We've got William Byron, who will win stage number one.
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4: Carson Hosemar ducks to the inside now. Chase Briscoe goes to the high side.
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2: It's time for the Jim Lawrence Show. Jim is a veteran and graduate of the United States Air Force Academy. He is a former state legislator, small business owner, and proud father of 8 children. 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His business is built on finding waste in government and eliminating it. And now your host, Jim Lawrence.

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This is your host, Jim Lawrence of the Jim Lawrence Show. Welcome. We are going to blast the truth all over downtown Nashua and the rest of the world right here from the turret at WSMN. Now, for those of you who listen to the Jim Lawrence Show, you know that we have a very special co-host that comes on this show every single day. And this co-host needs no special introduction, but she's going to get one anyway. So without further ado, I'm going to cue up the theme music.

0: It gives me great pleasure to welcome back once again, live on the Jim Lawrence Show, the one, the only, the honorable Kim Rice. Kim, what are we doing today?
1: What are we doing? Well, since you asked, I made bread and I made cinnamon donuts. And because my meeting in the governor's office got canceled.
0: Wait a minute.
1: I guess they didn't have it on their schedule. So.
0: No, it didn't get canceled. It just wasn't there. Or
1: yeah.
0: Maybe the governor wanted to send you home to bake on a rainy day.
1: Yeah, it could be it. Could be it. You know.
0: So did that meeting get rescheduled?
1: Not yet. But it's gonna.
0: Don't call me. We'll call you, right? Is that how it works?
1: Yeah, but you know I'm a pain in the behind. Right? Like, I don't let up. I'm relentless. I know that's shocking.
0: Shocking, huh?
1: Oh, you know.
0: Very interesting. You know what? I don't know. I mean, I'm a little bit timid here, trying to figure out whether I want to go down that line of questioning or not, but I don't know. Maybe we'll wait for the, a little later in the show. We'll re-engage on that one. How about
1: okey-dokey.
0: That?
1: Okay. So what'd you do this weekend?
0: Oh. Well, let's see. Friday night, Fuego hosted, for the second time this year, Alligator Wine, a fantastic band. The place was absolutely jam-packed all night long.
1: Wow.
0: The band performed

0: just amazing. They're great. They're a great band. They're actually they're from the area here. So.
1: Oh, from southern New Hampshire?
0: Kind of, sort of. They're from across the border, but we won't hold that against them. They're from
1: all right. Well,
0: they're from the Lowell area. Alligator Wine. You should check them out. They're actually pretty good. And the crowd was in there dancing all night long, which was great. We loved that. And then Saturday morning, we opened up an hour earlier because we hosted, despite the threats of menacing weather descending upon the Seacoast area, with our first nor'easter of the season, we were participants in the Samuel Adams or Boston Beer and Sinless Oktoberfest, which
1: fun.
0: It was a lot of fun. There might be some pictures. I hate to advertise the competition, but Greg in the Morning Buzz from iHeartRadio came by to visit Fuego and hand out swag and take pictures. Yeah, so that was another stellar event. So we had a very, very busy weekend in downtown Dover, and the weather held up.
1: It did. It did. Saturday was not what I expected it to be.
0: So it held out.
1: To say the least.
0: Held out for our annual event.
1: It did.
0: And
1: very good.
0: Yeah, no, it was a very, very busy weekend. Good, busy, very fun weekend at Fuego. What would you do?
1: Oh, I knocked doors, and then Saturday I phone banked, and then Sunday I went to church, and then I taught the preschool class for the kids ministry after the 8:45 service. And then Mike and I went out to Hampton to see the waves crashing over the seawall and just the crazy surfers out there. And it was something to behold. I'll tell you, the ocean, she's a beast.
0: Yeah, the ocean always wins.
1: Always, always. It was, the water was just fierce. Like I was, because I've never gone out there during a storm, you know, Mike has before, but I never have. So that was an experience for me.
0: Okay.
1: Yeah. That was an experience. I couldn't believe the sand that was, you know, up over the wall and on the streets and on the sidewalks. It was a lot. And the wind. So I FaceTimed my friend Sarah in Iowa to show her because, you know, she was messaging me like they think nor'easters are horrible and, you know, like, just like I think tornadoes are horrible. So I messaged her. I FaceTimed her. And when she picked up the phone, the hair was just covering my entire face because the wind was just whipping. It was crazy.
0: Wow.
1: Yeah.
0: So
1: that's what we did.
0: So she's afraid of nor'easters? Well,
1: I think it's more like they think that they do... they're going to do a ton of damage, right? And I guess they could in the right circumstances. But, you know, like, we're just kind of a little lackadaisical about them, I feel. Just like out there, she's a little lackadaisical about tornadoes. Yeah, she'll be like, oh, it's just a tornado siren. Well, you know, we'll get down in the basement in a minute. And yeah. So,
0: see, to me, a tornado is much more menacing. You know,
1: I agree.
0: A large storm is slow moving. You know when it's coming. You could see it coming days away. If you want to go somewhere else, no big deal. I mean, a tornado can just like touch down on top of you and you're gone. No warning.
1: I told you when we were out there that we were going to a family reunion, and just as we were getting ready to go in, the tornado siren went off, and I'd never heard one before. And I freaked out. I was like, what is that? And she goes, I said, oh my God, it's a tornado. And she said, no, around here, it's just noon. So they send the tornado warning off at noon every day. So then, of course, that started a whole other slew of questions. Well, what if there's an actual tornado at noon and nobody runs to their basement?
0: Well, then I guess they're going to get swept away.
1: I guess they're going to. So, but yeah, so that's what we did. And then, yeah, so today I got ready. I had a 10 o'clock meeting that was online. So that was okay. And then I got ready thinking I had to go to Concord, and then I found out I didn't. So I said, well, now's as good a time as any to bake my bread and bake some donuts. Because in talking to my weight management doctor, I was saying how, you know, I don't have a sensitivity to gluten or anything, or I don't have celiacs, but bread just makes me sick, you know? And she said it could just be all the garbage they put in it. She told me to try to make my own and see how I feel after that. So that's what I'm doing.
0: All right. So you're going to make your own bread and see if that makes all your ailments go away.
1: You're going to be a little homesteader before you know it.
0: Yeah. you forget I know you. Wait a minute.
1: I also did pickles. I did pickles this weekend.
0: Okay.
1: I canned pickles, so cucumbers. Yeah.
0: All right. So you've homesteader. That's funny.
1: I think it's especially funny because the only thing I can grow are weeds, right? I cannot keep any plants alive to save my life as I'm sitting here looking at the one in my office that's brown and dead. I should get rid of it. Oh, goodness.
0: Yeah, and that's not to mention, like, trying to raise any livestock. That ain't happening. Not in your yard.
1: I do want chickens. I would love chickens. And I want a goat.
0: A goat?
1: I want a goat because they're cute.
0: Chickens and a goat, huh?
1: Yeah.
0: All right. Oh, boy. So this sounds like an experiment in the making. So, you know what? I think we should build you a little coop in your backyard and introduce you to the joys of backyard chicken farming. What do you think about that?
1: I agree. I just worry. I don't want to upset my neighbors.
0: Don't get a rooster.
1: Oh. Okay. Will the hens still lay?
0: Oh, we're going to have fun with you today.
1: I don't know anything about chickens.
0: Yes,
1: except how to cook them.
0: The hens will still lay.
1: As
0: you know, depending on the breed of chicken, they may lay an egg each a day without any rooster.
1: Cool.
0: No rooster. How you like that?
1: Well, cool.
0: All right, we're going to get on this.
1: I suppose. Yeah.
0: Tell Mike to give you a chicken coop budget so we can get going. I'm excited about this.
1: All right. I'll break that news to him tomorrow.
0: Kim's going to be a chicken farmer. Bark, bark. Let's go.
1: Have you seen, there's a show on Netflix called The Chicken Sisters?
0: No, I haven't seen that one.
1: It's because Sissy Spacek's daughter is in it. I love that show. It is so funny. And it's about two separate restaurants that serve fried chicken and families in the town. It's just great. Oh.
0: Wow. Do we have any restaurants in Hudson that serve fried chicken? I don't think so.
1: Not that I know of. You know, I haven't made fried chicken in a long time, and I should, because it was really good when I made it.
0: Mm.
1: Southern fried chicken. Mm-mm, good.
0: you know, Wednesday night when I'm in Fuego, I'm going to make some fried chicken now, just because you said that.
1: Right? Doesn't mm-hmm. that sound really good?
0: It does.
1: Yeah.
0: All right. So, guess what?
1: What?
0: It's time for you to guess the first song of the night.
1: All right.
0: So, I'll tell you, all of these selections are from the same band.
1: Okay.
0: And this particular band kind of came out in the late 70s, came of age in the 80s, and extended into the 90s. And I'll give you one initial.
1: Okay.
0: Because it's only one band, and that's V.
1: V?
0: Mm-hmm.
1: Huh, V. Oh, Van Halen.
0: I was about to say, how could you not? You're like sitting here guessing, like, what V?
1: I know.
0: What band begins with V? I don't know. Who's it going to be? Yes. So
1: I know. It took me a minute. Sorry about that.
0: No, that's quite all right. So
1: I'm going to go with.
0: It's going to be a little difficult for you today. I'm just warning you in advance because I didn't pick the obvious songs that most people would choose for Van Halen. Some of them are, but some of them are not.
1: All right. So how about Ain't Talking About Love? Yeah.
0: It is not one that I picked.
1: Okay.
0: I told you this one's gonna be hard.
1: Panama?
0: You've got one.
1: Phew.
0: You knew it. Well, I was gonna pick one that was gonna be somewhat there. No, you can't hear that one yet. Hold on. I just gave you a huge hint for something in the future. But you know what? Luckily, you don't know what song that is. So I'm going to go back with that. But you did pick one that most people will know. And especially, you should have known I was going to pick this because it began with an airplane, right?

0: All right, so you got the first one. And now that you know the band, it should be easy for you to discern what the next ones are going to be, right?
1: Right.
0: Piece of cake.
1: Sure.
0: Oh, yeah.
1: Because they, you know, it's not like they had a ton of songs to choose from.
0: Well, they do have a ton of songs.
1: I know.
0: To make it easy for you.
1: Mm-hmm.
0: So before we get into some other news that's, I should say, not so pleasant, I'm going to reintroduce something that we haven't done in a long time here on the Jim Warren Show. But we've done, you know, we've done it a few times together. We could do that one too, but.
1: Oh, okay.
2: Space, the final frontier. These are the voyages of the starship Enterprise. Its 5-year mission, to explore strange new worlds, to seek out new life and new civilizations, to boldly go where no man has gone before.
0: All right, so we've got some new news today on the space front. So do you know
1: about the new planet?
0: The new planet? No,
1: the
0: it's
1: baby
0: something.
1: Planet?
0: No, we'll talk about baby planets later.
1: Okay.
0: What I want to talk about today is the Starship launch today.
1: Oh, Starship launch today. Did not know that.
0: Yeah, so something significant happened. They actually launched a Starship.
1: Uh-huh.
0: This was the 14th flight of a Starship system. The Starship did reach orbit for the first time. So it was inserted into orbit around the Earth, 170 miles above the Earth itself. It's my understanding that this particular Starship flight actually orbited the Earth a number of times today.
1: Wow.
0: Which is a huge leap forward over any of the previous Starship flights. So I guess, you know, they have launched Starships in the past, and they've basically, you know, put them into Earth orbit. But I do not believe any previous Starship has completed a full orbit around the Earth. This one did several.
1: Wow. That's crazy.
0: Yep.
1: Good for them.
0: So they're definitely.
1: And how long are they up there? Are they staying up there for a while? Are they coming right back? They went up, did the laps, and came back, or?
0: Yeah, I believe they've already completed the orbits and the Starship.
1: Wow.
0: Basically, re-entered our atmosphere.
1: So cool.
0: And it's they've been belly flopping. There were a series of times where they actually they would, you know, kind of simulate landing the booster and the Starship itself in the ocean. I'm not sure if this one actually completed that today. But nevertheless, it was quite a successful launch and insertion into orbit. And we'll have to see where this goes from here on out. Obviously, they are working very hard to continue the development with this system, because it's going to be a crucial portion of their next lunar mission to put a man on the moon again. And also, obviously, this is what SpaceX's vision is, to utilize this particular manned space platform to attempt to send humans to Mars. So we'll have to see how this progresses. So, you see, you thought it was a breaking the law segment, but no,
1: well,
0: it was
1: we
0: a space.
1: We haven't done one of those in a really long time either.
0: That's because crime doesn't pay. Didn't you know?
1: I've heard.
0: We're trying to hold off on that because, you know.
1: Why is the CDC National Immunization people calling me?
0: Because you didn't get your scabies shot? I don't know. What were you? Were you supposed to get a shot, Kim?
1: I have no idea why they're calling. No idea. They're all probably to talk me into getting the shingles vaccine.
0: Okay. Have you ever had that one before?
1: Nope. I have not.
0: Hmm.
1: And I'm not telling people what to do either way, just for me. I made the choice not to right now. So
0: has anyone in your family had shingles?
1: No.
0: So no family history there. And I'm assuming you've never had shingles either.
1: I've never had it, no.
0: You have chickenpox?
1: I did. Hmm. I had them when I was 12.
0: Okay. That's kind of late.
1: It was late, I know. Yep. But then when my kids got them, I kid you not, all four of them got them 2 weeks apart. One had it for 2 weeks, then the next one got it, and then the next one, and then the next one, like that. It was crazy, and I was a single mother.
0: Well, it's highly contagious.
1: Trying to figure out how I was going to keep my kids home and still manage to work, right? Like, just crazy. Crazy, crazy, but yeah. So I have made the decision not to do it right now, so we'll see.
0: Okay.
1: I mean, maybe that'll change in the future, but right now it's not for me.
0: Well, I hope the shingles aren't for anyone, but yeah, I can see that. So are there any vaccines that you do support getting?
1: I support people to make their own choices. So I don't get the flu vaccine, and knock on wood, I have not had the flu in years. And mind you, I take immune suppressants, right? I have a suppressed immune system. But I have not. That's just going to be because I'm antisocial.
0: You're telling me you're antisocial? I know that's not true.
1: Well, in the winter, I tend to hibernate. So. You know, but yeah.
0: All right. So I'm not going there. I mean, that's Kim's antisocial. That's funny. That's really funny.
1: I know. But yeah, you know, that's just my, you know, my personal choices. And I think everyone should make their own choices.
0: Of course they should.
1: You know.
0: So you weren't part of the Dolly Parton fan club when she said, don't be a chicken squat and go and get the shot. Remember that?
1: Yeah. I loved Dolly. Don't get me wrong. But, you know, I just think that those are personal decisions that, you know, that should be left between people and their doctor.
0: Fair enough.
1: Yeah.
0: All right. Well, next time my doctor wants me to take the shingles shot, I'm going to say, I'm going to call Kim Rice and ask her about that and see what see what she says. You know, she's been on this show before. We got to call her back. We could talk about these immunizations.
1: Yeah, why not? But did I tell you this? Now, this is the most bizarre thing, Jim. So I was at my daughter's up in Bath, Maine last week for a day to see my grandson. And she had to take him, he had a doctor's appointment, you know, his well-child checkup for his two-month well-child checkup. And she, you know, so we're in the waiting room waiting for them to call him back. And the doctor's like, oh, do you want to come too? And I'm like, oh, no, I'm the Mimi. I don't have to do shots anymore. But secondly, after when they were giving him his shots, they said, Are you around anyone that's immune compromised? And my daughter said, of course, well, I'm certain my mom is. And it turns out that for like 4 weeks, I have to stay away from him because they gave him a live vaccine of something. And if I get any bodily fluids from him on me, I could get it too. And it's some, I think it might be, it's some stomach thing. And I was like, well, I don't need that. But isn't that weird? I'd never heard of that before.
0: I could see that, but you know what? I don't care what they say. No live virus or anything is going to keep me away from my grandkids. Ever.
1: Right? Fight me. That's right. What I'm like. Fight me.
0: That's it.
1: Because I will get them. They're mine. Those are my little beebs.
0: Mm-hmm. Absolutely. So. All righty. So I know time flies when you're having fun, but it's time for you to guess the next song already.
1: Okay.
0: Let's see if you can get this one on the first try. And you know what? You had a hint already, and you know, but you weren't listening. Your ears were closed.
1: I know. I'm going to say, When It's Love?
0: Nope. And that's Van Hagar. I only have one Van Hagar song, and it's not that.
1: Oh, okay. Then I'm going to go with The Ice Cream Man.
0: You know, I thought about it. I looked at it, and I said, nope, she's going to pick that, and I'm not putting it in there.
1: Come on!
0: Mm-hmm. Any other ideas?
1: Jump.
0: Yeah, I actually sang that at karaoke this week. How you like that?

0: All right, you jumping over there, Kim?
1: I'm jumping.
0: Good, you should be. Well, it took you, what, 6 tries to get to that song? Something like that, right?
1: A few tries.
0: Now, why is that?
1: Because there's so many. There was a lot. Right?
0: Well, I don't know. So let's think about it. You picked Ice Cream Man, and you picked If It Isn't
1: When It's Love.
0: When It's Love. Yeah, you know what? Growing up, I really didn't appreciate the Van Hagar portion of Van Halen. It wasn't really my thing.
1: But, not mine either.
0: After time, it kind of grew on me. But that particular song, actually, I'm surprised that I didn't play it. That was a good one.
1: Yeah, I'm surprised. Interesting.
0: Maybe I'll add that to the playlist. So that was the first one you picked, wasn't it? When It's Love, right?
1: Yes.
0: That might be worth playing. I don't know. I mean, it's a great song, but you know what? You don't think of Van Halen singing love songs. What's up with that?
1: Well, I know. But, again, different lead singer, right? So.
0: Yeah, I think the only person that David Lee Roth loves is himself.
1: Exactly.
0: I don't know. Yeah, When It's Love. You can't get away from it, can you?
1: Cannot.
0: Maybe we should have a.
1: Did you hear the news about Rod Stewart?
0: Rod Stewart. I'm getting ready to play When It's Love. Are you talking about Rod Stewart? Really?
1: Okay, never mind. Go
0: Who's
1: ahead.
0: This song
1: Let's
0: going out to? Everyone We Love in the World, is that it?
1: Everyone We Love in the World. Give love a chance.

0: All right, so that was a
1: See,
0: good one.
1: that's a good song.
0: It is. It is. Great song. So
1: Yeah.
0: before I cut you off, you were getting ready to say
1: Yeah.
0: or bring us some news on Rod Stewart.
1: Yeah, he announced that he is retiring from touring.
0: Well, next year he announced his
1: Yeah.
0: farewell tour, you know. And you know what? Whenever someone makes that announcement, I'm always so skeptical because how many times have we heard artists saying, "Oh, it's our farewell tour,
1: Right,
0: the
1: yeah,
0: last
1: that's
0: time to see
1: true.
0: us ever," and then like 5 years later, they're back on tour again.
1: Yeah, you're right. You're right.
0: And
1: Yeah.
0: Rod Stewart looks like one of those people that might pull that one off. But he is getting up there. How old is he now again?
1: Oh gosh.
0: He looks a little stiff up there on the stage now.
1: Yes. But I will find out how old
0: You
1: he
0: know, he's
1: is.
0: squeezing into them tight pants. It looks like it's a little
1: Oh,
0: bit more.
1: geez. How do you breathe?
0: yeah.
1: How does the man breathe? So he is, let's see, to do. He is, oh my gosh, he is 81.
0: Yeah, see, I don't know.
1: Wow.
0: 81, I could tell you, when I'm 81, I'm not going to be on anybody's tour. Well,
1: Right.
0: I'm not on anybody's tour now, but 81, no.
1: Enjoy it, right? I suppose that's what he loves doing is performing, but take a vacation.
0: Yeah, something. I mean, I don't
1: You're
0: know.
1: 81, dude.
0: Don't tell him. Don't tell him
1: I
0: he's
1: know.
0: 81.
1: I won't tell.
0: Yeah, wow. I don't know.
1: Yeah. So, but he was the first concert I ever saw when I was a kid.
0: Really?
1: Yep. That was the first concert I ever saw was Rod Stewart with my friend Kathy.
0: Okay.
1: Yeah.
0: And what was that show like?
1: Energetic. It was, this was back in the days when everybody stood on the floor and got pushed up against the wall. You know what I mean? Remember those days at the concerts?
0: Oh yeah.
1: And
0: The stampeding days.
1: but I will say he was jumping and a leaping all over that stage like it was nobody's business. But of course he was much, much younger
0: Yeah,
1: then.
0: he's not doing that now.
1: No.
0: He kind of
1: No,
0: saunters
1: but how
0: around
1: about
0: now.
1: you, Jim? At the Rush concert, one of the guys like gave a good jump with a kick, and I was like, "Dang!"
0: And
1: Because
0: you're thinking he's gonna feel that in the morning.
1: right, and I'm like, I couldn't even kick that high. Not to mention, I would end up on my butt. Like, I was just like, "Oh my gosh, look at him go!" Kudos to him. Kudos to these people that and keep doing that, but I can't.
0: Well, you can, but it's just a question of what the consequences are of that action, right?
1: Right. Yeah, exactly. Exactly. I would definitely pop something, break something, not a doubt in my mind.
0: You never know. You never know.
1: You really don't.
0: All right. Well,
1: Yeah.
0: we still have a lot of stuff to cover. Got to talk about Iran.
1: Yeah.
0: Boy, this I swear, this situation, if you would have told me a year ago that we would be engaged in long-term conflict with Iran, I'd be like, yeah, no way.
1: Right? But
0: How did we
1: no.
0: get here?
1: Your guess is as good as mine.
0: Yeah, I don't know.
1: Your guess is as good as mine. I don't know. But one other thing. This nor'easter, what it dug up?
0: What's that?
1: It dug up an 1884 shipwreck in Nantucket.
0: I did notice that one
1: Isn't
0: where
1: that
0: everyone was rescued.
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3: USA Radio News. I'm Anthony Lucero. 7 months into the Iran war, diplomacy remains active despite continued fighting. Iran is considering a U.S. counterproposal. Fuel prices remain elevated, and major disagreements over sanctions, Iran's nuclear program, and U.S. forces remain unresolved. President Trump says the last American forces are leaving Iraq, calling the campaign a quagmire and criticizing decisions made prior to his taking office.
4: Many, many years it lasted, but soon that part of history will be over.
3: U.S. forces initially withdrew back in 2011 following the 2003 invasion, but returned in 2014 to fight ISIS. Trump praised Iraq's new prime minister, as well as all American troops killed or wounded there. Washington is taking a closer look at the safety of rapidly developing artificial intelligence systems.
5: The Federal Trade Commission has opened a broad inquiry into AI safety. The probe includes major developers Anthropic and OpenAI. Regulators are examining concerns surrounding the safety of artificial intelligence systems as technology expands rapidly across business, government, and consumer applications. Ron Warner, USA Radio News.
3: The Senate passed a bill which could officially mark the end of the penny. The Common Sense Act is on the way to President Trump's desk for a signature.
6: With it, the penny continues to be out of production, although existing pennies remain legal tender. Paying with cash could become less confusing as the new legislation permits rounding cash transactions to the nearest nickel, a practice some states and localities have laws prohibiting. And it allows the Treasury to come up with a cheaper nickel to produce, since it cost more than 13 cents to create one. John Summers, USA Radio News.
7: At the closing bell, the Dow Jones Industrial Average plunged 443 points, the S&P 500 dropped 19 points, and the NASDAQ gained 63 points. I'm Sarah Lee Kessler.
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9: Pace car goes to pit road, waiting for the green flag to fly. It's up, and we are underway in America's heartland.
10: Travel further back. It's Carson Hocevar. Bubba Wallace goes sliding down to the grass to turn number one.
11: I don't know what the statistics say, but I kind of like the look of that number five. HendrickCars.com machine. Kyle Larson, the class of the field so far as he heads for turn three.
9: We have a three-driver battle for the lead. Kyle Larson, Chase Briscoe, Austin Cindric with pit stops coming up in the next handful of laps or so.
12: Here's Larson. Down and away they go. Larson slides out in front of Chase Briscoe.
11: Nose to nose into turn one. Briscoe goes all the way to the bottom. He'll pull the slide job across the nose of Kyle Larson. Chase Briscoe takes the lead.
9: Kyle Larson will go back to the top of the leaderboard. Off the corner they come. And it's Chase Briscoe now in hot pursuit.
11: Briscoe may have gotten the wall. He'll lose second place in two.
10: Checkered flag in the air, and Kyle Larson wins the Hollywood Casino 400 Kansas Speedway.
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1: Barely squeezes ahead of Hamlin. Hamlin gives him a shot in the short.
2: Green and white checkered flag is in the air. We've got William Byron, who will win stage number one.
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2: Carson Hosemar ducks to the inside now. 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

As a state legislator, he worked tirelessly to reduce the size of government, cut taxes, and promote liberty. His business is built on finding waste in government and eliminating it. And now your host, Jim Lawrence.

0: guaranteed to satisfy. 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I got to put my banana Dixie cups, all flavors and push-ups too. I'm your ice cream man, baby. Stop me when I'm passing by.
1: He just is backed by a popular demand and request of you, Kim Rice.
2: Yeah.
0: Usually passing by just about 11 o'clock. I'd never stop. I usually.

0: All right, Ice Cream Man. You know,
1: I like that song.
0: I gave you a little nod since I didn't pick it.
1: So quirky. Do you know what I mean? It's quirky.
0: It is.
1: Yes. Yeah.
0: It is.
1: So
0: but
1: I like that song.
0: Yeah. I mean, that's kind of one of the reasons why I really can appreciate the original Van Halen lineup, because as much as we joke about David Lee Roth being a little full of himself, he did have a little artistic flair that was quite unique.
1: He did. He did.
0: A showman, yep. Showman.
1: Absolutely. I agree with that. Yep.
0: All right. So
1: I agree with that.
0: So we got to switch to a serious topic, even though I don't want to. We have to.
1: Yeah.
0: So Iran went to spreading messages, complaining about the Trump administration not being clear in their negotiation requirements with Iran. They basically accused the United States of being a little less than straightforward in their demands in negotiation, stifling their ability to come to some type of resolution. What do we think of that?
1: Okay, first of all, I call

0: BS, right? The U.S. has two demands.
1: No nukes. That's number
0: one. Unconditional and permanent reopening of the Strait of Hormuz, right? Two demands. But let's list Iran's demands, shall we?
1: Sure, let's go through it.
0: That they continue to insist they will not change. So they are demanding, of course, an end to the war, meaning the end of military operations on all fronts, including Lebanon. They are demanding that we lift the blockade, completely ending the naval blockade targeting Iran ports.
1: Okay.
0: They want sanctions relief, so they want the removal of economic sanctions, specifically waiving restrictions on Iranian oil and gas prices.
1: Surprise, surprise there.
0: They want the release of assets, the unfreezing of billions of dollars in Iranian assets held abroad. They want regional security actions, an end to the U.S. aggression or threats against Iran and its regional allies, alongside the withdrawal of extra U.S. forces from the immediate area. So those are Iran's demands compared to the U.S. demands.
1: Yep.
0: And listen, I can't tell you how bothered I was to turn on Good Morning America and see George Stephanopoulos,
1: Snuffleupagus.
0: Jumping with, I think it was one of the top guys in Iran, right, this morning. And as he was whining that Trump rejected their 7-day ceasefire proposal, right? Now, listen. Why would Trump agree to this just so they can break it tomorrow? Because Iran's record speaks for itself. They have never held up one of the ceasefire agreements. And they are not coming to the table in good faith. I'm sorry. They don't want an end to this. So, well, they may want an end to this, but they want it strictly on their terms, nothing giving to America, right? And I'm going to tell you, what happens if we give them all that money? Then they buy more weapons and they use it against us later. I see all these people screaming, America first, America first. This is America first, because you know what? If Iran gets a nuclear weapon, there's no America left. So this is an issue that needs to be dealt with, and it needs to be dealt with quickly, because this has been going on for far too long. Remember when this first started, Jim, and I said that, I really hope he has a plan for this. I hope he has a plan to get in, get out, boom. And here we are a year later.
1: Yep,
0: there was my diatribe.
1: Yeah, here we are talking about Mr. Snuffleupagus. Now, Mr. Snuffleupagus was Big Bird's imaginary friend, was he not?
0: Yes, he was.
1: Oh, so you should have theme songs for that segment, right?
0: Right? Absolutely.
2: Sunny day, sleeping up, clouds away.
1: Did they play this before the Iranian interview?

0: friendly neighbors in the Middle East?
1: No.
0: All right. So who's your favorite Sesame Street character, Kim?
1: I have to go with everybody's favorite, Elmo.
0: Really? Elmo?
1: I feel like everybody is Elmo's favorite. He's just so cute and silly and innocent.
0: My favorite was always and will always be Oscar the Grouch.
1: I'm a pretty big fan of the Cookie Monster, too.
0: Oh, yeah, I love the Cookie Monster.
1: So
0: Oscar the Grouch,
1: Cookie Monster,
0: and then the Count.
1: So my daughter Erica, when she was a baby, was a huge fan of Sesame Street, right? We watched it every day. It was like a soap opera, right? Because Maria was pregnant and all of this. And we watched it every day. And she loved the Cookie Monster. So for her first birthday, I hired someone to come in a Cookie Monster outfit. Oh my God, it was horrible. It scared the crap out of her.
0: Really?
1: It was so fun. Yeah, it was not a very good looking Cookie Monster. Let me just put it that way.
0: Well, he's not good looking anyway. I mean, he's like a big.
1: No, but he's
0: He looks like the
1: this
0: carpeting.
1: One looks not cute.
0: His
1: scary.
0: Fur looks like it was made out of the carpeting shag rug in my 1976 Lincoln Town Car.
1: He probably was, right? Because Sesame Street was created in the 60s, right? So maybe someone said, looked at their carpet and said, hey, that'd make a great puppet. Who knows?
0: All I know is Bert had a heck of a unibrow.
1: Oh, big unibrow. Yep, he certainly did. And it would go up and down at the same time. I love it. So funny. Good old Sesame Street.
0: There you go. Happy times. Yeah. Happy times. All right. Well, I guess it's time for you to guess your next song. Are you going to get one this time?
1: I hope so.
0: Hope.
1: So, I'm going to guess Jamie's Crying.
0: Negative.
1: No!
0: No. Jamie's never crying, especially if you're talking about me.
1: All right. I'm going to go with Running with the Devil.
0: No, I told you I was going to make it hard for you.
1: Dancing in the Streets?
0: No.
1: Dreams.
0: Of course. The last Hey Van Hagar song. I don't know how you didn't pick that.

0: All right, so another great classic hit down.
1: Woo!
0: All right. What's up with this weather anyway, by the way? This is like 4 days straight of rain. What is this crap?
1: It's been very dreary. Very, very dreary. Although now here we go, right? Because it's supposed to be like 78 on Thursday, which of course it is because I am closing the pool tomorrow.
0: Cannonball.
1: Yeah.
0: I haven't cannonballed your pool yet.
1: I know. But it's a sad, sad time right now.
0: Well, no, now you don't have to spend any money on pool chemicals. That's all.
1: Yep, that's true. That's true for the next how many months? Because winter. Ugh.
0: Winter. Is it really coming? I don't believe you. It's not coming.
1: I really just despise winter.
0: Okay, why do you despise winter?
1: I do not like the cold. I do not. I don't like being cold. I don't like snow. I don't like ice. I don't like any of it.
0: Well, we know you don't like ice because you kept talking about the ice at the TD Garden,
1: yeah,
0: TD Bank Garden,
1: yeah,
0: being cold. Ice, ice, baby. I had to play that for like 6 months for you because you thought that they were, you know, you going to a hockey game is going to be freezing in there because it's on ice.
1: And we went to, remember we went to Rush and you made a comment about the ice.
0: Yeah, I always have to when we're in the garden because I'm like, huh, are you feeling cold? You know?
1: I know.
0: And then you, in your inimitable style, you said, well, that's because there's no ice down there. I said, yes, there is. It's underneath.
1: Well,
0: you think they melt all the ice
1: over.
0: And you think they melt all the ice and drain the water out every time they have a concert there?
1: No, I thought hockey season was over.
0: It's just getting started. There's a game Tuesday.
1: Oh.
0: There's a game tomorrow.
1: Okay.
0: At the garden.
1: Alrighty then.
0: You think they have to do you think they're out there with the garden hose sprinkling the water there to
1: so
0: freeze it?
1: So you'll be at the game then?
0: I don't know. I haven't made up my mind yet. We'll see.
1: Oh. Interesting. Interesting.
0: So, speaking of interesting, there is a interesting election taking shape in Brazil.
1: Brazil?
0: Yes. So, there's a presidential election. Obviously, the current president is very cozy with BRICS and i.e. China. Very unfriendly with the United States. Of course, he will be facing a familiar name, but not a familiar candidate. Senator Flavio Bolsonaro. Does that name ring a bell to you?
1: I don't think so.
0: That was his predecessor. The president before him was by the same name because this is his son and he's a far right candidate who's going to be more aligned with the United States. So, and of course Brazil is a big player in BRICS because they are the only BRICS member that's in the Americas. You know, one of the founding members that has a fairly large economy in the Americas, which gives the other members of BRICS like Russia and China a foothold over here in South America. So everybody's going to be watching. This is a high stakes election and
1: are we hearing anything out of there about it or?
0: Well, we don't really, you know, you never really know until the election is over, but
1: true.
0: You know, let's look how these things usually happen. I mean, the pendulum swings back and forth. Obviously, the president before was closer to the United States. It swung far out. to the other side. I can't believe that things are going economically well in Brazil right now, so I anticipate it'll swing back. And that would make Brazil and its policies more closely aligned with the United States than with its BRIC members, which would create some more interesting balance there, because the BRICS member, India, obviously plays both sides of that coin very well.
1: Mm-hmm.
0: I mean, they have relations with the United States, they have relations with Russia, but they don't really have great relations with China. So it's an interesting balancing act, especially since BRICS is not only kind of positioning itself as an economic union of nations, it's also participating in military exercises, joint military exercises together, and kind of putting itself out there as also a quasi-military alliance as well. So,
1: wow.
0: Stay tuned. This is going to be very interesting.
1: Very interested. And that's on October 4th, right?
0: I believe so. Yeah, elections right around the corner.
1: Interesting. It'll be interesting to see what happens.
0: Yep. It's that election could have far-reaching consequences in a number of areas. So, yeah.
1: Very good.
0: What?
1: But, I mean, listen, we have big elections coming too, so.
0: Well, kind of.
1: I think they're very big. Yeah.
0: We'll
1: see what happens.
0: Oh, we know what's going to happen. Republicans are going to maintain control of the House and the Senate, and the next 2 years are going to be the execution of a mandate towards more economic prosperity and growth here in the United States. We're going to see the conclusion of the war in Iran. And that's going to open up a whole new opportunity for prevailing structured order and peace in the Middle East. And then the next question is, what's NATO going to do about Russia and Ukraine? Because that's...
1: Nothing.
0: don't say that.
1: I don't know. I have a lot of faith.
0: Well, I have a lot of faith in a newer or fairly... fairly recent NATO member in the form of Poland. Have you heard some of the stuff that the Polish president has been talking about?
1: I have not, to tell.
0: He has been very vocal and very aggressive in his rebuff of what he perceives to be a menacing threat of Russian military activity in Europe. And he's basically...
1: He's
0: not really... talking from a position of concern. He's talking about what Poland's position is going to be in the event that Russia escalates to move hostilities into NATO member territory. And Poland is not playing around. They are beefing up their military like there's no tomorrow. And doing so very rapidly. So it's going to be interesting. It's going to be very interesting. And Poland is a country with its current armaments that they could strike Russia directly from where they're at, even though they don't border on them technically. I mean, they could fly over Ukraine and start bombing Russia with missiles and artillery tomorrow if they wanted to.
1: Yeah. Yeah.
0: And Russia is having a hard enough time dealing with Ukraine. They don't need anybody else getting in the middle of this one.
1: That's very true. That's very true. Again, the little country that could.
0: I mean, his exact words to Putin was, you know, you're having a hard time with a country that, you know, basically has a GDP that's a fraction of yours in Russia. But, you know, if you add Poland to the mix, now all of a sudden the GDP equation shifts vastly. You know, that advantage, that economic advantage that Russia has shifts rapidly. And then when you add all the other NATO members, then they blow them away. You know, the GDP of NATO is like, you know, even without the United States, is 50 times that of Russia. So, not to say that that's the end all be all, but I mean, it's an indicator of what Russia would be up against in the event that you had an escalating, broadening war. But it seems like that might be what they're looking for.
1: Could be. It could be. There's just so much instability over there. It's crazy.
0: But is there really?
1: I feel there is. Don't you? Come on.
0: What do you mean?
1: Don't you feel there's a lot of instability over there? Well, I think Russia alone is not stable. So I guess the answer is yes.
0: You don't think Russia's stable right now?
1: Well, I guess I should say I don't think... I think that Putin is not stable. I don't think he's right in the head. That's my opinion.
0: He's not all right in the head. And what's your basis for that?
1: Because he's just a warmonger, and he does horrible things to his own people. He does horrible things to his people. You know what I mean? Like, who does that?
0: Mm-hmm. Well, there's a lot of leaders that we've seen in the past. I mean, his friend Assad from Syria, the former dethroned leader of Syria, used to do stuff like that.
1: The one with the chemical weapons?
0: Absolutely. I mean, as we look across the world, I mean, there's a lot of nations. I mean, Iran, we're seeing the results of that. The current regime in Iran has been known to do something as recently as this year, you know, slaughtering at least 20,000 of its own citizens for going into the streets in protest. I mean, he's mild compared to some of those countries.
1: Yeah, I guess so.
0: So, I mean, he's got a lot of company if you look around the world right now.
1: He does. You're quite right. Yep.
0: Speaking of company.
1: Yes.
0: You have three more songs to pick.
1: Oh boy. Okay. Did I already say Jamie's crying? I did.
0: You did. And Jamie's not crying. Jamie doesn't cry.
1: How about Dance the Night Away?
0: You already tried that one.
1: I did. See, I forget this stuff.
0: You got CRS already?
1: I do. How about Beautiful Girls?
0: Nope.
1: I'm trying to think of how your mind works.
0: And now that is impossible. When somebody figures that out, I'll let you know. Science has yet to come to a conclusion on that one.
1: Okay, so I'm going to say Atomic Punk.
0: Nope.
1: And The Cradle Will Rock.
0: Nope.
1: And The Cradle. Oh, God.
0: There's one that's so obvious. I can't believe you're not thinking about this one. One of them you won't get. I'm telling you that right now. I end up just playing that one. But there's one that's definitely on the list. Do I need to start it up for you so you can understand the error of your ways, Kim?
1: Everybody wants some.
0: No, we're not. You picked that earlier. It didn't work.
2: Sweet, sweet Waldo. Now, Waldo, I hope you find some friends this year.
3: Oh, Mom, you know I'm not like other
0: guys. You're still not getting any hints yet?
3: I'm nervous and my socks are too loose.
0: Still
1: not hot for teacher.
0: Oh, why not?
1: Is it hot
4: Sit
1: for teacher?
4: Sit down, Waldo.
0: What do you think?
1: I think it's hot for teacher.
0: You think?
1: Yeah, why not?
0: Of course it is.

0: There we go. And then there was one, see? Only one left, one song. The last song you're never going to get. I'll hold off before asking you about that, because you'll guess 10 million times and you won't get it.
1: All right, what year did it come out?
0: Well, the album was called 1984, and it's thereabouts there that it came out. That's all the hint you need. So
1: all the hint I'm getting.
0: We'll wait. There's got to be something else we got to talk about up in Concord.
1: Up in Concord?
0: Yeah, we probably would have had something to talk about if you had your meeting with the governor today, but...
1: Yeah, we would have.
0: She didn't have time for you today, so we'll have to wait till the next time you're with her.
1: Yeah, no, there's more, you know, what's going on with them is that it's just there's foolish shenanigans again between Republicans and Democrats, and a guy from Portsmouth threatened the majority leader, would take him to the... told him to come to Portsmouth, we'd meet in the streets and have it out, and he would shove his face into the ground and then rub his face in poop. It was, yes, it's been charming.
0: Now, Jason took him up on his challenge, of course, didn't he?
1: No.
0: Come on, I would have showed up for that one.
1: But so now there's the whole, you know, oh, when are the Democrats going to call out their bad behavior? You know, I am so tired of this. Politicians used to be held to a higher standard, right? They used to be revered. They were, you know, leaders in their community, well-respected. How did we get to this nastiness? Like, it's... Like the stuff this guy said that he wanted to do and the language he used, I mean, it's just crazy. I don't know. But, you know, these are shenanigans that distract people from, you know, the real work that needs to be done and the elections. And all they do is when they say stuff like that is they give, you know, the other guy free airtime, you know, free advertising everywhere because you keep bringing up his name, you know, because it's just ridiculous to me. Like, I'm just so over it.
0: All right.
1: That's just my opinion. I just, you know, I just get so fed up with it. I just wish that we could just all be decent human beings and not continually... you know, just try to trash each other personally, right? Like, you can disagree with policy all day long, but to make it personal is ridiculous. And I need to remind people, especially the keyboard warriors, here's something that happened to our friend Senator Sullivan when she was knocking doors this weekend. I kid you not, okay? She knocks on this door. She's having this great conversation with this gentleman, and this woman comes up from behind him and just hisses Victoria's name, you know, Victoria Sullivan, I don't like you, and all this stuff, and you know our friend Victoria, she's like, well, let's have a conversation. Oh, no, I'll take this up with you online, right? Because they're keyboard warriors. Anything you're going to put on the internet, you should be able to say to someone's face, or you're a coward.
0: That's right. We don't like cowards, do we?
1: No, no coward.
0: In other words, you know, 2026 is the year we're gonna call all the cowards out, and we're gonna hold them accountable next year.
1: Yes, yes.
0: You listening, cowards? Stop hiding. It doesn't matter because we're gonna shine a light on you, a white hot spot.
1: Yeah,
0: spotlight.
1: Enough is enough.
0: And
1: you know?
0: We're gonna call you out right here on the Jim Lawrence Show. Right?
1: Yeah.
0: Mm-hmm.
1: But I mean, isn't that ridiculous? I mean, you had her right there. You could have had a conversation. Victoria is not threatening in any manner. She just wants to have a conversation with people, you know, because Victoria knocks on every door. Every door. She doesn't use a walk book and only knock on Republican doors. She knocks on all doors and she will have a conversation with anyone. Now, you may not like what she has to say, but she is allowed to say it. And she says it in a very respectful manner. Just because you don't like the policy, you treat the person horribly. And Victoria is one of the most caring and concerned people I know. You know, she's not mean. She's not hateful. And they just are relentless where she's concerned. And all she's trying to do is help kids and families.
0: Oh, yeah.
1: So
0: you know what?
1: What?
0: I think she's going to win her election, re-election bid in a landslide, and then she's going to laugh.
1: I hope so. I really hope so. But, you know, I wish we could get back to the, you know, the conversations, you know, and that's what Charlie Kirk was about, right? Let's have a conversation. Let's not call names, but let's just have a conversation. And again, just because you don't like what's being said, you know, doesn't mean you should be treating people horribly. Because if you won't say it to their face, then you shouldn't be putting it on Facebook. Because I'll tell you, anything I put anywhere on social media, I will gladly say to anyone's face.
0: All right. So that being said, what's the last Van Halen song of the night?
1: Oh, gosh. I lost track. I wasn't paying attention. Let's see. Did we do Jump?
0: We did. Oh, I'm impatient. You're never going to get it anyway. So.
1: I have no idea.
0: This was one of my favorite as a lad. And I can't explain it to you. And they never played on the radio back then. But they do now. Because they know how great it is. Listen to that 80s synthesizer playing there.
1: Nice, huh?
0: Sounds like something from an 80s sci-fi movie, doesn't it? Drums, please.

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1: USA Radio News, I'm Anthony Lucero. Iran's Revolutionary Guard is directly appealing to American voters ahead of the November midterms, urging them to vote against President Trump's congressional allies. The message criticizes U.S. military intervention and support for Israel. The letter comes as American troops leave Iraq and fuel prices remain high. After more than two decades of American military involvement, U.S. forces have left Iraq.
2: The final U.S. troops have departed Iraq, ending the American military presence that began with the 2003 invasion and later shifted towards fighting Islamic State. Iraqi reactions are mixed. Some are celebrating the end of the foreign military presence, while others worry the withdrawal could create opportunities for Iran-backed militias or a resurgence of Islamic State. Ron Warner, USA Radio News.
1: Millions of children will automatically be enrolled in Trump accounts under new rules rolled out yesterday.
3: It means parents no longer have to sign up for the program. The accounts, signed into law last year, let parents invest for their children. Once they turn 18, the accounts act as traditional individual retirement accounts. Additionally, children born between 2025 and 2028 receive a $1,000 contribution from the federal government. John Summers, USA Radio News.
1: Miss Rachel is facing criticism over her increasingly outspoken political activism.
4: I am political.
1: The children's entertainer says she is political and has defended speaking out on Gaza, immigration, and other issues. Critics argue parents may not expect political messaging from a trusted child's educator, while Miss Rachel says parents can decide what their children watch. Wall Street closed mixed.
5: At the closing bell, the Dow Jones Industrial Average plunged 443 points, the S&P 500 dropped 19 points, and the NASDAQ gained 63 points. I'm Sarah Lee Kessler.
1: From America's News Network, USA Radio News.
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17: 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But let's pay a bill or two, and then we'll get to it. First of all, 988, if you are in crisis or think you know somebody who's in crisis, they are a great resource for you to talk to. Great person to just, if you're in crisis, you just give them a call, talk to somebody, and they can get you all lined up with some help. 911 if you're in extreme and need urgent care. and 211 if you are looking for resources. If you are a veteran or first, actually, if you are a veteran, thanks to the Compact Act of 2020, you can go to any emergency room or emergency department, and you can get free mental health evaluation, 30-day in program, and a 90-day out program. 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All right, let's get to you, Cats. All right, in the studio tonight, I have Sean Coffey and I have Daniel Soto, both authors. You guys wrote books, and we'll start with we'll give us some background first. We'll start with you, Sean.
18: I have been in the mental health and substance use field for roughly 12 years. Obviously, we have a past, I would say, right? Just from us knowing each other and Delta Dog. But it was a lot of trauma for me, and it took me a really long time to figure out sort of who I was and where I wanted to be in life. And, I took the personal and the professional experiences that I had, and I sort of put them together. And, my mom kind of said, I think you should write a book. I thought she was crazy, I was like, but this is not going to happen. And lo and behold, here we are a few years later with the whole book. It's just related to, childhood trauma and then how it sort of shows up, in your adult life if it's not really taken care of.
17: Adolescent trauma is a huge contributor to a lot of the post-traumatic stress that we deal with in the military. I think in a study shows that, we usually

0: you know, feel better with the modalities that I went through, that maybe I could put them in a book and just get them out to other people who may not really even know that there is help out there, you know?
1: Mm-hmm. The other thing is, too, is when you put it out there, one, it shows that your vulnerability, but it also shows your commitment to making yourself better. You know, and it's in a sense, it's like some real extreme journaling.
0: Yeah.
1: Right. Like putting in a book. How long did it take you to write the book, and what's the name of the book?
0: The book is called Big Kid, Little Kid. And if you're out there and you are in the mental health field, there's a thing called Big T, Little T, which is big trauma, little trauma, right? Mm-hmm. Big trauma is all the things that have culminated or, you know, this one cataclysmic event that causes the trauma. Or then you have the little kid, which is all the things that should have happened for you that didn't.
1: Yep.
0: And so when you put those two together, you have one side of things that happened to you and the other side of, you know, maybe a protector or a caregiver didn't reach out to you. And now you have, you know, stuff from that side too. And so it's just, if you don't know what to do, you just don't know what to do.
1: Yeah.
0: You know? And I was like that. I didn't know what to do for a really long time until, you know, I actually went to Delaney's house, which is right in Nashua here. Mm-hmm. I was there.
1: Is that the one right down the street?
0: Yeah. I was at Delaney's house in 2015. I ended up going back as a case manager and, you know, all this experience and stuff. I just want to give people healing. You know, when I actually started therapy and I started, you know, clearing my head and figuring out, you know, some of the military years and some of my other stuff, I was so clear that I just wanted other people, you know, I want to give that away. You know,
1: it's awesome when you're trying to do the opposite of giving the toxic person to everybody, where you're like, no, I'm doing good. And let me try to spread that. And it holds so much weight because of the fact that, like, you can go there and go, I lived here.
0: Yeah.
1: You know, and this is how I'm doing well. And this is how I'm suggesting you can build off this.
0: Yeah.
1: And good for you.
0: Thank you.
1: All right, you handsome smelling bastard over there. All right, Danny, give us a little background on you and then let's talk about your book.
2: Yeah.
1: Then we'll actually just talk about the similarities. And
2: my name's Daniel Soto. Mm. I served in the Army for 17 years.
1: What'd you do in the Army?
2: So I was everybody's favorite person, military police.
1: Nice.
0: I gotta go.
1: What'd you do?
0: Oh, we never got there. I was in the Marine Corps, and I was a 0313.
1: Anyway, so Danny.
0: And I was a light armor vehicle crewman, so we were always getting pulled over by these guys.
1: Yeah. I had some pretty good MP stories, but we'll do those offline.
2: Oh, there you go.
1: We'll do that on the other podcast.
2: Yeah. Served 17 years, got medically retired in 2023, two combat tours, been to Bagram, Afghanistan, and Baghdad, Iraq, where I did investigations. So if you guys are familiar, investigations is nothing fun.
1: No.
2: You know, especially when you're doing it at 20 years old.
1: Mm-hmm.
2: I'm 39 now, thank God.
1: Mm-hmm. Yep.
2: You know, I'm still here. And right now I currently work in cybersecurity. I was like, you know what? It's time for me to put the pistol belt down.
1: Yeah.
2: You know, let other people take care of the streets and do all that fun stuff.
1: Law enforcement, when it comes to at least the law enforcement garrison part of it, right?
2: Yeah.
1: This is a young man's game. Like, let them do the OUI stops, make enemies all day long, and, you know, where you can't go into anywhere without somebody wanting to knock you out.
2: Yeah.
1: Like, no. And when I was a regular police officer, that's how it was. You can go anywhere where somebody's bothering you. Now put you on a base. And you're enemy number one. You know what I mean?
2: Absolutely.
1: It's a hard gig.
2: Yeah, it is.
1: Like,
2: it definitely can be.
1: So what's the name of your book?
2: So the name of the book is The War With Ourselves.
1: Mm-hmm.
2: So it is poetry based. I broke it down into three different categories. Mm-hmm. You have the child, and then you have the woman and the man.
1: Mm-hmm.
2: Reason why I did that... Mainly because I, like, obviously, you know, we all start at the child stage.
1: Mm-hmm.
2: There's different traumas during the childhood stage. And obviously, you know, women go through, you know, their trauma, same as men when they go through our trauma as well. So I did it as a, I wrote the book mainly to help people just talk about it. You know, I pulled specific topics, you know, from different experiences, from myself, from when I was a child, to when being an adult now, and to even I pulled some experiences from female friends, you know, that they've been through, even, you know, my ex

0: wife, my mom, my grandma. I pulled all those aspects because I didn't want to make it just, specific to, whether it was military trauma, whether it was, childhood trauma. I wanted to kind of cover a base of everything to give people the courage to, speak, and kind of, work through it. And I wanted to make it feel the book to make it feel like that people are not alone. That was the main, basis of making the book. And like I said, I did it poetry based. And that was just, something that called me to do it.
1: So in the course of writing your books, and we'll start with John first, what part stood out the most that you were like, it was like the aha moment of when you're writing it? Like, 'cause you start, start my question a little different, but when you start the book, you have intentions, right? But was there a portion of the book where you're writing, and you're like, ah, this is like, bam, this is the reason. This is what everybody's going to get and understand this book.
2: So I started writing four or 5 years ago, and I wrote like 17,000 words, and I was like, man, something doesn't feel right. I feel like I need to do a little bit more healing, or just put it down for a little while, because I started to get that block. That turned into about a 3 year period of just like working on myself. Finally, my therapist and my mom, they're like, you should pick the book back up. And when I did, I read that and I was like, I don't even know who this guy is. I was like a shell of myself,
1: Really,
2: right? So I did what any crazy person would do, and I threw the whole thing out and I started over.
1: Did you at least keep the first copy?
2: No.
1: You just jumped
2: No.
1: it completely, never
2: Yeah,
1: to be seen
2: because
1: again.
2: it just didn't, it didn't
1: Resonate
2: emulate
1: anymore?
2: like who I
0: It
2: was,
0: didn't come.
2: So when I started to write again, it was like a year and I had 37,000 words. And the cool part about this story, and I don't know if Emily and Cassidy are listening, but like I was like writing the book at Barnes and Nobles every weekend, Saturday,
1: Oh,
2: Sunday.
1: nice. The one in Nashua?
2: Yeah. And I
0: Nice.
2: saw them come in with the dogs and I heard barking and I was like,
1: Yeah, matter of fact, we were there once and
0: Yeah,
1: you
0: I
1: came
0: think
1: up to
0: so.
1: us and
0: Yeah.
1: started talking to us.
2: I
1: Yeah, that's
2: said,
1: right. Yeah.
2: there's dogs in here? Like, what the heck? And the guy was like, oh, yeah, sometimes this veteran organization, uses this place as training. And I was like, oh, that's cool. And then 2 weeks later, I see him again. And I was sitting there and I was like, man, I really want to go over there, but like, I'm too scared. Like I'm not gonna, and I finally just said whatever. So I went over and I was like, hey guys, I talked to them for a little while and I don't think they understood this at the time, but just that genuine like, hey man, yeah, sit down. We're gonna, we'll talk to you. Led me to Delta Dog and led me to Lex and this whole and you and when we were when we did a VOH in that seminar that was at in was it in Haverhill or
1: In
2: something like
1: Haverhill.
2: that. So, it led me to all those things. And then your community, our community, the Delta Dog community. And I've just, it's made the book just so much more special. And so the aha moment for me was putting what, there was a lot of my past in that first version. And so I sort of pushed that aside and I was like, I need to be in the present. And so I wrote the book from the present version.
1: Nice.
2: And that's really what, what
0: That's
2: came
0: awesome.
2: out of it.
1: Very cool.
2: And I was going to say like this book has at the end of every chapter, there's like questions. And I did that because people don't like to journal and, and so it's similar to what you were saying is just like how that you give them breathe and like, give them that space
0: Absolutely.
2: To heal.
0: Yeah, to let them process it.
1: Nice. How about you? Same question.
0: So my aha moment, honestly, because I've always wrote for a while, even when I was younger, that I would write, poetry here and there. I always thought I was like an MC, like I'd be like a famous rapper or something, because I grew up in the Bronx, so that's like everybody's, that's like
1: Well, I
0: everyone.
1: mean, well, think about it. Well, I don't know how you guys, how old you guys were, but in a sense, like I'm in my 50s, and when rap first came out, it was literally like if you go to KRS-One, KRS-One was nothing but he's an amazing storyteller. He
0: Oh
1: was a
0: yeah.
1: poet, and
0: Absolutely.
1: the way that he did project his message was same thing with Chuck D. Same thing. And so there was a way of writing that which was very poetic.
0: Oh yeah.
1: So I can see that. I'm not going to pick on you, even though you're from there.
0: KRS-One is from the Bronx
1: Oh,
0: too.
1: I know he is. Boogie Down Production, brother. I
0: That's
1: know.
0: it.
1: BDP.
0: So yeah, so for me, when I the day I got back into writing, I was, you know, I went into my my life crisis, and then I got shipped out to a 30-day program in Utah.
1: Mm-hmm.
0: And then I was sitting down with the counselor and the team, and they were like, "Hey, what are the things that you used to do that you enjoyed?" And I was like, "That's a really good question,"
1: mm-hmm.
0: Because for so long I was just, you know, on the go, on the go, on the go,
1: yeah.
0: You know, and then when I was like, you know what, I'm like, I used to write,
1: yeah.
0: And then I even used to color too, as crazy as it may sound, I used to like color and like books mm-hmm. and with markers mm-hmm. and made it look all flashy and stuff.
1: Mm-hmm.
0: And I was like, yeah, I haven't done those things. Okay, well, do it. I'm like, mm-hmm. huh? And I was like, oh, okay. So I literally, mm-hmm. I sat down at the table and I just started writing. One of the very first poems, it's actually in the book. Mm-hmm. And fast forward, I get back, you know, do what I have to do, handle my business. And then I meet my actual publisher, Janine Hernandez.
1: Mm-hmm.
0: Cause I had told one of my buddies, I was like, hey, you know, I've been thinking about writing a book for a long time. This is kind of like my idea. We're like, oh, mm-hmm. let me put you in contact with so-and-so. Mm-hmm. And then we just clicked, and it was just like, it took me less than 30 days.
1: Mm-hmm.
0: You know, I wrote all the poems in there, and then we got it published within 30 days. Like,
1: wow.
0: Literally, yeah. Like, I finished all the writing in July. It was mm-hmm. published in August
1: of
0: last year.
1: Yeah.
0: So it's been over a year now mm-hmm. since I published the book. So for me, that the aha moment was just when I met
1: Jenny.
0: My editor, and it was just like, boom, it was just quick. And I was like, oh man, why am I actually doing this? I'm actually writing and publishing a book.
1: That's
0: and
1: awesome.
0: It's going to go out into the world.
1: Hey, the last segment was brought to you by John. 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So where can you get the book?
0: For me, my book's on Amazon.
1: Mm-hmm.
0: You literally just type in the War With Ourselves, and you'll see a book of a silhouette looking inside of a mirror, and then in the cover it's gonna show triggered, lonely, worthless, hope and grateful. Oh yeah, I forgot we got cameras here.
2: just hold it up for you.
0: I appreciate that. So yeah, it's on Amazon and it's on Kindle as well. If you don't want to pay the full 15, you get the 5.
2: I didn't do Kindle, but I'm thinking like that's a way to go, right? Because a lot of people are like doing that. And then I also looked into turning it into an audiobook, and
0: yeah.
2: I found out how expensive that is.
0: Yeah.
2: And it takes a little bit of time, but it's like $1,400 or $1,500 to put it into a...
1: If you do an audiobook yourself, I'm not sure how. I mean, you'd have to...
0: You could probably
1: to,
0: put it on Spotify.
1: Yeah, you could do it definitely on Spotify, but you'd have to voice it yourself. And I know a lot of guys that have voiced their own.
0: Yeah.
1: There's some people who have done their own, and I love them to death. Like, I would go to the depths of hell with them. But they do not have audiobook voices. And I'm like... you know, not that I have the best voice in the world, but you only have to endure me for a couple hours. We're not...
0: I mean,
1: doing,
0: it's very similar to Barry White, I think.
2: And you also got like, I won't say you got lucky, but you did kind of get lucky having your publisher here. Mm. Like, I had an opportunity to do write a chapter in a book in 2018, and that same lady was the one who just continued to publish this book. And she lives in Amersham, UK. So like, everything we did was like, I would write, you know, a chapter and I would send it. And finally she was like, just write the whole book and we'll do it all at once.
1: Yeah.
2: And so that process took maybe like 3 months.
1: Yeah.
2: But she stuck with me this, when I took a break.
1: Yeah.
2: Every 6 months she would check in and be like, hey, how you doing? How's things going? You still
1: That's
2: need
1: awesome.
2: Some time.
1: You
2: Get still need
1: battery?
2: Some time. No. But when I was trying to do the book launch at Barnes and Nobles or like do a bigger book launch.
1: You said booger.
2: I know. That's not an FCC violation. No, but so she was going to come down for the book launch. But yeah, I mean, it was just back and forth, you know? Yeah. It was just a really cool process all
1: that
2: together,
1: is cool.
2: Yeah.
1: Well, one day, hopefully you'll meet her.
2: Yeah.
1: You know?
2: Either one of us will, you know, go. I'd like to go across the pond for sure.
1: Yeah, definitely.
0: Some tea and crumpets.
1: Yeah. Go over there, spend a couple of days, and then go down to like D-Day, take the D-Day tour. Yeah. Oh, I'd love to do that.
0: Yeah, that would be insane.
1: All right, so what did you guys learn? Like, what kind of like growth, personal growth, did you guys get from writing the books?
0: For me, personal growth, because I've put in a lot of the work in myself. Mm-hmm. Like,
1: because what's the term they're saying now? Post-traumatic growth, right?
0: Yeah.
1: So, with your personal growth, like, what did you think benefited you by doing it? Like, I had mentioned journaling, but you know. How did you feel after? Did it help you? Did you go, you know what? I feel a lot better, you know, sharing my thoughts, my wisdom, my experiences, my Bronx, you know, emceeing. Like, how did that work for you?
0: For me, it was like a calm.
1: Yeah.
0: If that makes sense. Mm. For me, it was once I got the book published and I put it out there, you know, I was getting a ton of feedback from, mm-hmm. you know, friends, family. And it was reassuring, mm-hmm. you know, because, you know, as, you know, obviously as kids, especially as boys, right? We don't get a lot of reassurance, you know, growing up. Mm-hmm. It's just, hey, get it done and keep it moving.
1: Yeah.
0: You know? And so getting that reassurance from friends and family, that was definitely a positive, you know, for me. And then I just, you know, continued on. You know, I used it as a stepping stone before, and I'll share, you know, a personal story. I used to be on 3 different medications.
1: Mm-hmm.
0: I am no longer on any medication.
1: Good now, for you.
0: Yep. Because I put in the work, you know, through counseling and just building that up, you know, and I'm honestly forever grateful because I'm in a place that I never thought I'd see myself.
1: Yep.
0: You know, because, you know, one day you got SWAT outside of your house,
1: yeah.
0: you know, trying to save you. And then next thing you know, you're like, hold on, I'm here. I'm still here.
1: Yeah.
0: You know, I'm still fighting. And I get to share my story with, you know, so many other people and, you know, kind of guide them. Not so much help them,
1: yeah.
0: but guide them so that they can figure it out on their own. Because I think too many times you see it on social media all the time. Hey, you need to do X, Y, Z in order to, you know, be better.
1: Oh, yeah, I love the memes.
0: You know,
1: I like the positive ones, but I hate the ones that somebody's really trying to give me like solid life changing advice. Yeah. It's like, dude, it's a meme with some music over it and a like video of a mountain you ain't never been to.
0: Yep.
1: You know, it's so easy when you do that, but I think when it comes from people who have been walking, and that's the great thing about, like I say it all the time, as soon as you get a service dog, you become a beacon of hope. And you are now, you're an ambassador of mental health because people are going to approach you now. Mm-hmm. And they're like, hey, what's with the story with the dog? And oh my God, I would love to get one, but I think people, you know, deserve it more than I. And when that happens, but when you write a book, you are now doing the same thing. Yep. It's a different audience for you.
2: Yeah. I feel like for me, like Lex helped a lot too. I'm not gonna you're like the service dog. Like, the biggest thing for me was that I had so much trauma in my life that I thought that it was normal.
1: Yeah.
2: And I thought like my experiences, like you experienced it, you did too. Like everybody just experiences these things. Like the child abuse, the, you know, all this stuff. And I just figured that it was like a normal thing.
1: Yeah.
2: And so I think my moment is, you know, there's just so many micro moments that lead up to that. So you have to say all the work you did. But for me, Lex taught me that like that failure is okay. It's a normal thing, right? She taught me that like it's okay to have conflict and like, mm-hmm. it's like conflict is not going to hurt you. That's one of the biggest things that I had to learn just with where my past was that I thought like arguments would physically hurt. Like, and I didn't know the difference. Right. And so for me, like I learned how to let people in and I learned how to like take the shell off and I learned how to like literally love a dog. Right. And that's translated into my regular life into like a girlfriend. That's like, this relationship is the healthiest thing I've ever been in. Yeah. And just so it's coming off the heels of like all this growth. Right. I call my mom now and we have conversations about the book like it's like yesterday or yeah. it's like nothing. Yeah. Mm-hmm. And this is stuff I never thought I would do. Mm-hmm. And so the moments for me are just all these things that I've missed that I just, if I sat down and I just like looked at everything, like yeah. I can see it. Like, yeah. and before it was just like a blinder over me where it was, you know, I couldn't. And now I can experience life. I can, I read your book and I'm not going to lie. Mm-hmm. I put it down within the first a few poems because it was just so real and raw and I didn't think that. I was ready for that right? yeah. So I was like, oh, and then I was like, geez, but I went back, I obviously yeah. you know read yeah. it and I was just like thinking of you in the same light as me is just like, where did you have to go in your life to like create that yeah. you know yeah. what I mean? And so that's where it came from for me.
1: So I have a couple questions. One, because we all got dogs, mm-hmm. Did you guys learn to let go of perfection as soon as you brought the dog home? Like, did you realize that, like, your dog is a misfit?
2: Do you want the real answer? Because yeah. yeah, I tried to hold on to it for right? a while.
1: So I, like, literally, my dog, like, Junie, she sheds like crazy. And when I got her, it was right after I got a brand new truck. Like, the first brand new truck I bought in brand new vehicles for other people, but never for me. And it was, like, my first one. So I get this brand new truck, and then friggin' hairball gets in it. And I'm looking at my dashboard, and I'm, like, starting to get, like, real anxious looking. I'm like, oh, my God, my truck's a mess, right? So I let go of perfection with that because, one, she's like me. She's not perfect, right?
0: Yeah.
1: But we're perfect for each other. Two, I learned to take compliments. Like, before, I was, like, a compliment. I was like, oh, yeah, great. Like, but I never really took it.
0: Right.
1: You know, like, when somebody says, like, you know, and they compliment you as a team. Mm-hmm. You know, it's always like, oh, no, she's doing well. Oh, you guys are doing well. You're like, oh, no, it's a dog. Like, and I learned to do that. Then another thing, a question I had for you. When you guys finally got in a really mental health, like, healthy spot, did you guys ever have the out-of-body experience where you felt that you were looking at the S show of your life? Like, looking down, like, yeah. like you were like, I can't believe that happened to me, and I can't believe I was that bad. And, like, everybody thought that was a normal me, opposed to where yeah. you are now?
0: Yeah, I mean, I think, you know, for me, I can say from personal experience, I was so, before I, you know, put in the work, I was so numb to society, numb to my family, numb to my kids. Like, nothing really bothered me. I was just like, oh, yeah, okay.
1: It is what it is.
0: Oh, you hurt yourself? Okay, whoop-de-doo.
1: Yeah.
0: You know, and when I look back at it now, it's like, oh, wow, hey, I'm actually feeling something in my chest,
1: yeah.
0: you know? Mm-hmm. I'm actually, you know, I'm able to identify now, okay, what's triggering me? What's making me feel sad? What's making me feel happy? You know, before it was just like I was locked in. I'm like, yep, don't care. Let me yeah. just go to work, do what I got to do, mm-hmm. go home, and then just vegetate on the TV or playing video games yeah. and you know, disassociate from everybody, mm-hmm. you know.
1: It's nice to reconnect with, like, reality. Like, oh, yeah. you know what I mean?
2: I was so stuck in the past that I didn't – the future wasn't a thing for me, right? And the present, I didn't want to be here. Mm-hmm. And so that, you know, I can emulate sort of what Danny's saying about that. And I think the moments where I sort of stood above that, the show, and I was just like, wow, those happened for me, like, incrementally throughout life. Yeah. And I was just like, I keep seeing these shows, but I'm not getting better. And yeah. like, here I am thinking that I'm doing everything to, like, you know, I'm working on myself. No, you're not.
1: Yeah, you're checking you know? Boxes.
2: Yeah.
1: Yeah. yeah.
2: I was like, are you okay? Yeah, I'm good. Yeah. You know, and then to go off of your, the dog question, I think that people see you and Junie or Baxter and me and Lex mm-hmm. and they think, like, perfect. Like, yeah, the dog came out like that.
1: Yeah,
2: but it's like, I fell on my face a bunch.
1: Yeah.
2: You yeah. know, Lex and I had arguments where she wouldn't look at me for a couple yeah. days, you yeah. know. And I joked around when I graduated, and I said it was like dog dating, because yeah. it really is. It's oh, yeah. like when you start, I mean, you guys know, but like yeah. it's like this dog, and then she likes me, okay, and then you come yeah. home, you know. Yeah. But yeah, I think overall the most growth I've noticed is because of
1: I told you
2: yep the most help I've noticed is because is a culmination of working on myself and Lex at the same time
1: yeah.
2: because I'm doing the work and she's sort of reinforcing
1: yes.
2: the work that I'm yeah. doing. And yeah. so it's literally a perfect match, you know? And
1: I will tell you, I still fall on my face with Junie.
2: Oh, absolutely.
1: Like, she's racist. And two, she's like, now she's got me trained mm-hmm. to where she's like, oh, we're going out in public. I want to play with that dog. And I'm like, you're not playing with that dog. She's like, oh, I am. And it's, you know, so it is a relationship, you know, it's a working relationship. It's like, you know, is her wanting to play with that dog like the equivalency of, you know, my wife going, I want to go buy that purse. You know what I mean? Yeah. So it's like a give and take. Yeah. But it's one of those things where it's always a working partnership. You know, I don't think it's ever going to come to the point where it's just, or it may, you know, I know guys who have put in a lot of work and they have a service dog and it does everything it's supposed to. And that's okay. That's them. But with me and Junie, like, I'm good. I know what she's going to do. Yeah. I know she's going to act the fool. You know, she always has. And it's just, but she does her job, you know.
2: It's like those days when they look at you and they're like, I know what you're asking me to do, but I'm not doing that today. Yeah. And at first I was like, yes, you are. Yes, you are. And then finally she was like, no, I'm not. And I was like, you know what? You're right. So today's not the day.
1: Yeah. And there's days like, it's one thing, like we'll go out and people are like, where's Junie? And I don't like to bring her places I've never been before because I don't know. It's not the establishment is not going to welcome her in. It's the fact is the floor sticky and dirty? You know, is there enough room for her to be on the floor? Because I've gone to music venues where I can barely fit in the seats and stuff.
0: Yeah.
1: And I won't bring her there. And people are like, why don't you bring her? I'm like, because it's not conducive for her. Mm-hmm. And then she's going to get stressed out. And then it's not fair for her. So, you know, that. But there are the days that, like, I'll go, come on. And she lays in bed and she looks at me. She's like,
0: nah, I'm cool.
1: Not today, Holmes.
2: We went to the State of the Union, the seats were so small, they almost asked me to have her sit on my lap. And I was like, for the whole State of the Union? Are you...
0: Really? That's insane.
2: Yeah. Like there's literally like there was maybe this much space between your knees and the next chair.
1: Yeah.
2: And Lex was supposed to fit in that spot.
1: Oh. Yeah.
2: And so people around us felt bad and they actually moved around so she could sit in the aisle. Mm-hmm. But like we had to actually leave early because, you know.
1: Yeah.
0: Yeah.
1: No, I've gone to if I go to a because we love baseball and she loves watching baseball, which is funny. But if we go to the Fisher Cat, she gets her own seat, and she'll sit seat and watch it. If we go to Fenway, the same thing. I'll put her in a seat.
2: That's awesome.
1: And she just literally, she sits there like a human. She just watches the ball. and it's awesome because people start laughing. They're like, what is it? And I go, dude, she loves baseball. Like, I know. But like I said, we've gone to like the Capitol Theater. There's no room for her there. Like Lowell Songus Arena. Songus Arena, yes. Floor is kind of sticky, so I won't bring her because it's college kids, you know?
0: Yeah.
1: But if we go to Lowell Memorial Auditorium, which is great for concerts, there's no room for her, you know? And that's, you know, unless I get an aisle. But then I feel bad because people are trying to get down these little... It's just one of those things.
0: Yeah.
1: Hey, listen, the last segment was brought to you by Swim with the Mission. 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All the bills are paid for the hour. Yes. So, do you read the book? Do you go through the book? Is it done? You put it on the shelf? Like, how often do you revisit the book? And when you revisit, do you start to think about reflecting on where you were when you mentally when you wrote that?
2: Yeah, I read mine back to front. Actually, my girlfriend read hers back to front, and then I took some of the stuff that she kind of said to me about it, and I was like, man, I probably should do the same thing, because I don't know if you're the same, but when you're writing it, it becomes a blur after like chapter 8 or like, you know, after so long.
1: He's like, I have 8 chapters.
2: the amount of like poems in there. I've reread it, and then also this one has, you know, at the end of every chapter there's 5 questions, and so I'm like, should I do these questions? But I'm like, wait, I wrote the book. But like preach, you know, practice what you preach. So I actually have slowed down, and I'm doing it on my own. And that's just because if you were to read it and then you were to talk to me about it, I want to come from a place of understanding and not from not knowing what you're talking about. But there is some parts in here that I still read over and I'm like, oh wow, like yeah. that's in there.
1: Oh. Yeah,
2: you know,
1: nice.
0: No, for sure.
1: How about you?
0: For me, I mean, I just kind of like. I do the same thing with the Bible. I play a little bit of Russian roulette. Mm-hmm. So I'll just like, I'll fly through the pages
1: and stop
0: and then I'll look, mm-hmm. you know, and then at times it'll be reflective. Like, oh, okay. I remember when I wrote this, how mm-hmm. I felt, you know, and then, you know, how can I, you know, process it or mm-hmm. how can I use it today, you yeah. know, for, to help somebody.
1: So when you look back and read, like say a poem you wrote, right. And do you ever go, wow, I was in a much different place when I wrote that. And then read it differently than how you wrote it. Have you ever done that?
0: Yeah, actually, I have. You know, like the Man on Fire poem. When I wrote that, I was in Utah when I wrote that poem, mm-hmm. and then I actually shared it with the 11 or 12 other you know veterans that were mm-hmm. there, and they were like.
1: What program were you in? Do you mind saying?
0: It was the, oh my goodness, I'd have to Google it. Like it was in Salt Lake City.
1: It was the amnesia program.
0: Yeah, right. well, I mean the way they had that, because they made me do even EMDR, which yeah. is like the paddle therapy.
1: Mm-hmm. Yeah.
0: Which was I've never experienced.
1: Left brain, that. Right brain, cognizant.
0: Yeah.
1: Yeah. Program. Yeah.
0: So that was a whole experience in itself. Yeah. Oh my goodness, I'm going to have to Google it for
1: yeah,
0: sure.
1: Yeah, it's all right. I'll put you on the spot. How about you, Sean? When you like go back and read it, is it a different you who wrote it? And do you look at what you wrote in a different perspective than how you wrote it as a reader now?
2: I think the first one I did, mm-hmm. I think this one, I wrote it from a place of this is sort of what I know and this is what you guys are going to get.
1: Yeah.
2: But as I'm going back through it, I think the thing that strikes me the most is just reliving the experiences mm-hmm. And how they affected me when I was writing, and they affect me differently as a reader than, you know, writing it. And I think, like I said one time, like I've healed parts of myself writing this book, and mm-hmm. I want other people to heal parts of themselves reading it. And that's just
1: nice.
2: Yeah.
1: Huge shout out to some of the listeners and people tuning in. Big hello to Ellen. Big hello to Uncle Blaze, Evelyn. We also have Julie's out there. Ruth says hello, Sean. And through Lexi, a heart and some paws. So
2: hi, Mom.
0: hi, Mom.
2: just throw that out there. She texted me well. It's like, yeah. Oh, it's yeah. not working. I said, try
1: yeah.
2: now.
1: Yeah. I think what you guys did, first of all, we're talking about Sean Coffey's book, Big Kid, Little Kid. We're also talking about Daniel's book called The War with Ourselves. It's Daniel Soda. You guys can get on Amazon, correct?
0: Yep.
1: Both of them?
2: Both, yeah.
1: Yep. Yep. So you should get them. When we open up the Hero Center, I'm going to get some of those books and put them in the library. Absolutely. So we'll have them so guys can grab them. Are you guys going to do another book? Not a one and done, right?
0: Yeah, the plan is to make a second book.
1: Yeah.
0: And I have some ideas.
1: So do you, other than the book, do you write poetry and just leave them in a, you know, loose leaf someplace or
0: yeah,
1: a journal
0: somewhere?
1: Yeah,
0: literally, like, I got a book, and then whenever something comes to mind, like, whether it's a topic or anything like that, and then yeah. I just literally just stop what I'm doing. Even when I'm on my phone, like, if an idea comes up, I just start writing.
1: Nice.
0: Until everything just, like, mm-hmm. vomited out. Of my brain.
1: Did you ever get something, because I do this all the time, you ever get something so amazing in your head, you're like, there's no way I'll ever forget that.
0: And
1: then you're like, wait, what happened? Yeah.
0: All the time.
1: Happens to me all the time. And it's and it'll take me a long time to regurgitate that thought. And then I get it back and I'm like,
0: yeah,
1: but it's not exactly the way, and I wish I had written it down.
0: What's that movie Up with the dog that he says squirrel?
1: Oh yeah. Yeah. Know? Oh yeah. Oh, we all have that. Yeah, we all have that.
2: I think yeah. I'm gonna take this book and actually turn it into a children's version. So between like probably fourth grade and eighth grade, where like mm-hmm. bullying and, you know, some of that other stuff. And I think the premise of that is just to let kids know that like it's normal to have those feelings yeah. and that like it's okay to voice them mm-hmm. and hopefully take that on a rampage across like, you know, junior highs or high schools even mm-hmm. And Absolutely. Just talk to them. And
1: what you call it, little kid from a big kid.
2: Yeah. something like maybe little kid, big kid.
1: Yeah. Little kid, big kid.
3: Copyright right now.
2: Flipping around. You don't even have to. All right, and then in the back,
1: all I have to do is move the text and move them on the other opposite side of the page.
2: Just take them and flip them. No, it's about to be titled by Scott Heider.
1: Yeah, yeah, right. Right on the back, inspired by Scott Heider.
2: I don't know how many people you've had on the show.
1: Like three.
2: And I don't know how many people thank you on air or off air, but I want to do both because I feel like you do a lot for the community. I've especially seeing you around with Delta Dog, but I've also just listened into shows, and I think it's great that you give people this platform, and it's really awesome.
1: You know what it is? It's like I said before, you don't look for praise, but when you get some, it feels good, and I appreciate that. Thank you.
2: Yeah, absolutely.
1: And the reason I do this, and I've said this in my public speaking, is I do what I looked for, you know? And so I was looking for, you know, this type of content. I was looking for people to talk about what they're doing and how their journey to healing has happened. And a lot of the time, I couldn't find it. Now, and then again, I started almost 10 years ago. Well, actually, more than that. 2010 was when I started really with mental health. But in 2017, when I started Hidden Battles, is when I really ramped it up. But, you know, we've been doing this show since 2019. Every time we get somebody in, it's similar, but it's different. There's a different perspective on it. Like, you guys, totally, very similar, but totally different at the same time, you know? And I think that it's good for our audience, you know, for people to kind of get different perspectives. And one, it'll actually inspire them to maybe write their own book or pick up the book and read it and try something new to, you know, get some positive into their mental health and extend their journey and start to get it in the right way. I mean, Delta Dog was a great thing for all three of us, even Ruth that's listening. Why do people call me when they know me on the radio? Ding dongs. What's Scott doing on a Monday night? Just, I don't know.
3: I'm going to call into Scott, get on the live.
1: Yeah. I want to be live.
2: No.
1: But that's the best thing is, like, you guys wrote a book to reach people, and this is what I do to reach people, you know? Yeah. So in a sense, it's just, you know, same message, different platforms.
0: Yeah, it's a form of communication.
1: Yeah,
0: it's
1: working. Exactly.
0: Any communication is better than no communication.
1: Yeah, and that's the thing is, like, when you're on Lonely Island and you feel nobody else is there, like, it's good. I mean, listen, if you have to listen to me ramble for a couple hours on a Monday night to make you happy, Julie, then that's, you know, fantastic. At my house, people tell me to shut up because they're sick of me talking, but I'll just come here and ramble for 2 hours. No, it's good to have a platform, whether it's writing a book or getting on a soapbox or a radio station or talking to a group of people or, you know, discussing mental health with your service dog at a mall or whatever. It's great for us to get that out there, that message, and that, because what does it do? Inspires hope, you know, and that's what we want to do. We want people to understand that, one, you're not unique to the fact that you're the only one going through this. So many people going through it, and even walking through, you know, mall. So, like, you ever go through a mall and you're walking through a crowd and you're like, that's me, like, when I was no good, you know, and you're looking at people and you're like, that guy is in a rough spot or that girl. And they just think, like you said, we thought it was normal. We thought it was normal to have, you know, you hear a loudness, and it's not, whether or not it's from the military. It's like, you think, oh, is the belt coming?
0: Yeah.
1: You know, is a backhand coming? Like, you know what I mean? So when you see those people on edge, you're like, oh, that person. I mean, how many times have you gone and seen, like, a person in a supermarket, like, how's your day going?
0: Yeah.
1: And you just create that, you know, or you try to make them laugh by doing something stupid. Like, I blatantly do the stupidest things to make people laugh in the supermarket because you can see that person that's on edge.
0: Yeah, no,
1: you know,
0: sure.
1: And it's easy for us. Like, it's like, that was me, you know, right there, that edgy looking, you know.
2: Humor is like my coping skill, right?
0: Yeah.
2: And so, like, I'm always, like, I'll, like, be out with Courtney or whatever and we'd just be doing dumb stuff. But it's like somebody's having a bad day and it's like hopefully they like humor, right?
1: Yeah.
2: You can't just go up on somebody and be like, tickle. You'll end up on a meme somewhere. But, you know, I guess, like, if I'm in a space to offer offer a word or to offer help or just be there, like, one day I walked into Best Buy and there was a family of a husband, a wife, and a daughter. The daughter was older, but the wife immediately broke down when she saw Lex. Yeah. And I was like, what happened? And the husband's like, oh, our dog looks exactly like your dog. They showed me on the phone.
1: Yeah.
2: And she had only come home with me for like a couple months at that point.
1: Yeah.
2: I literally just took her vest off. I took everything off. And I was like, I have to go get something over there. Mm-hmm. But like, hang out with her here for a little while.
1: Yeah.
2: And gave them that 10 or 15 minutes.
0: That's awesome.
2: And like went back, put her stuff on. And they were so grateful. Mm-hmm. And that's when I was like, oh, wow. Like,
1: yeah.
2: And now I can touch people's lives in a different way. I'm not mm-hmm. going to make her an emotional support animal.
1: Yeah.
2: But given that circumstance, I was like, this is okay. Yes. You know?
1: So Junie has a command. I say hi. Mm-hmm. And when I do, she knows that she can go and get some loving from somebody. Cause there's people when you look at them and it's not the person who's like, I want to say hi so much, but I know they're working. Yeah. It's a person who like looks at them and they're like, oh, I lost my dog a couple of years ago and I just missed it. But you know, and then you're like, Junie, go say hi. You know what I mean? Yeah. Or you like, I will tell you, like Down syndrome kids all the time. I'm like, Junie, say hi. You know what I mean? Because they don't know. And it's like, mm-hmm. yeah. dude, that's for me, I think, to see how happy they get around dogs. Like, whatever. Like, no, you know what? If you're from Operation Delta Dog and you're listening and you're going to give me a report card, I'll take that F. I don't care. You know? But even Ruth said it. So much has changed in her life since having Emmy. And it's true. A lot have changed. You know, our service dogs, when they go home and you take the vest off and they're out of uniform, they're just big, giant goofballs.
0: Oh, yeah.
1: You know, they run around. Mine would rather hang out with my son, you know, like.
2: And me and Lex are best friends. You know what? I think I wasn't prepared for, like, when the dogs get comfortable.
1: Yeah.
2: Right? Because, like, when Lex came home, she was sleeping, all like, next to me all the time. She was, like, up the A, you know, just like, hey, this is you.
1: Always
2: I'm attach you. Like,
1: always contact.
2: 100%. Like, you will get couch to the bathroom. Guess where she's sitting? Right next to the bathroom. Right?
1: Yeah.
2: So, like, I wasn't prepared for the pull away, sort of. Like, when they get used to you.
1: Oh, yeah.
2: Now she's like, she don't sleep next to me. She sleeps on the corner of the bed so she can look out the window. But I'm like, bro, what are you doing? Like, why aren't you over here? You know, so it's like those things when they, like, grow up, I guess.
1: Yeah, Junie, you know, because they come home in the crate, right? And you're like, I'm going to be crate training. And then how long does that last?
2: 3 days.
1: Yeah.
0: Literally. Yep. As soon as I take off the vest with Baxter, he'll go. He'll look at the bowl. I'm like, you're thirsty, huh? And he's like, all you hear is a tick, tick, tick, tick, tick. And him doing his little dance.
1: Yeah.
0: And after that, he just drinks his water, whatever little bit of food that's left. And then he goes straight to the bed and just lays down. I'm like, must be nice.
2: Bax and Chili were my favorite when we were in class before you guys graduated. Yeah.
1: Thank God, I remember Chili. Yeah, Junie's like straight up hound dog. She goes upstairs, she lays down. But that dog, if I open up her container, like the feeder, I'll hit like the slide on the top and she does that waggle thing where and then she jumps off the bed and she comes downstairs. I'm like, what? I'm like, but if I call her name, she's like, No, not today.
2: She started this new thing where I have to tell her to eat too. Like, all of a sudden you're brand new. Like, it's been a month, and when I put the food in the bowl, she'll like this, and I'll be like, you can eat, and then I'll just hear her chewing, and I'm like, what? Why are we asking permission?
0: Yeah,
2: just eat.
1: Yeah. How about when it's raining out? Do dogs go out?
0: Oh yeah,
2: she hates it.
1: Yeah, Junie like goes stands on the porch and she like scrunches her face and looks back at me like, go to the bathroom, get out there.
0: Yeah.
1: And then she's like, all right. And she goes out. And then she goes and hides under the trees, like goes to the bathroom and waits. Then she comes bolting.
2: The first winter I had, Lex, I had to bring a shovel with me when we went to the bathroom because she was going to the bathroom on grass for so long that when she saw snow, she didn't know what to do.
1: Yeah.
2: And then
1: where'd she come from?
2: Arkansas.
1: Okay.
2: And so now.
1: Where'd Baxter come from?
0: She came from Louisiana.
1: Okay.
2: Yeah.
1: Junie came from Georgia.
2: From Georgia, I just, you know, the other thing real quick, I know we're just kind of shooting it, but.
1: Yeah, we got 4 minutes. So.
2: Like, I wasn't prepared for the dual relationship. Like, my mom had said, you know, at one point, like, she's going to save your life and you're going to save her life. And I understood it, obviously, but I didn't understand the depth of, like, how serious that was.
1: Yeah.
2: Like, Lex had a BB in her leg when I brought her to the vet the first time I took her to the vet. And, like, it actually came out. Like, you know, they say it can, like, if you have a bullet or something, it's like a foreign body can come out.
1: Yeah, it'll push it
2: out. Well, this was, like, a couple months ago. I was, like, at the end of the bed cleaning, and I found a BB. I'm like, I don't have a BB gun. So I have it, you know, and I was just like, this is wild. Like, somebody actually treated this dog as target practice, and here we are thinking like they're doing these things for us, but we don't look at, you know, like their side.
0: For them.
2: It's wild.
0: Absolutely.
1: Yeah, it's funny, the bigger picture, you know, now when she's, you know, the dogs are now family dogs too, you know, so the joy that they bring. Oh, yeah. And you know what I mean? So yeah.
2: That's, I had to get used to that too, like allowing my girlfriend's kids to play, or, you know, other kids to play. I was so like, don't touch her. She's going to lose. Yeah. She's not going to be a service dog if we play too hard, like, yeah, you know, kind of thing. And I was just like, yeah, she is. So she's, Baxter's, you got to let a dog spoiled. Be a dog sometimes.
0: Yeah. Baxter's just spoiled by any and everybody. Mm-hmm. And as soon as I get to work, like, hey, do you want a pup cup for Baxter? I'm like, what? I'm like, I just want him here for my coffee. Why are you offering the dog a pup cup? Like, what about me?
1: No, you don't. No, yeah, Junie will jump off the porch, run around the backyard, and then go up on my in-law's porch because she knows that's where the snacks are. You know, and my mother-in-law's like, oh, she, you know, very, very strict when it comes to dogs. They're not on the couch. No, no, no. And then we go to the cabin, and then I'm like, where's Junie? And I look, she's laying in bed with my mother-in-law, sharing breakfast. I'm like, what is that? You know? So, yeah, it's a game changer for everybody, you know? Looking up the last minutes of the show, it is Scott from Hidden Battles Radio live here every Monday night from 7 to 9 p.m. on WSMN 1590 AM, 95.3 FM, streaming live on WSMN.live and on Hidden Battles Facebook. It is Hidden Battles Radio. Tonight in the studio, I have Sean Coffey with me, and I have Danny Soto, both authors and veterans. One's a Marine, and one was in the Army. So you see how I said that one is a Marine? Because you guys just can't let that go.
2: I have actually been scolded by other Marines for saying former. Like, were you in the Marine Corps? You're always. And I was like, okay, man, I got you.
1: Yeah.
0: Like, it's not that deep. Relax. No,
2: like, you're a gunnery sergeant, aren't you? He's like, yeah. Okay, that's what I'm thinking.
1: So, I was like, I was in the Army. I'm like, I'm a soldier for life. Yeah. I'm like, no, you're not. Yeah. The guys are like,
2: the first time somebody asked me if I ate crayons, I was like, what are you talking about?
1: Yeah. Like, I love the Marines that are like, once a Marine, always a Marine. And they have like the big keg bellies. Yeah. Yeah. And it's like, there is no way you're still a Marine because
0: you're bigger alive now.
2: Yeah, maybe like, I didn't get that from just one.
1: Yeah. But yeah, we're coming to the top of the hour. I want to thank you guys for coming in. On the second hour, we actually have people. We have Jess and... I don't have it with me, but I'll introduce them in the second hour.
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5: USA Radio News, I'm Anthony Lucero. The Iran war continues to affect Americans through higher energy costs. The national average for gasoline has risen sharply since the war began, while diesel prices have also surged. States are responding with measures including temporary fuel tax reductions and regulatory changes aimed at easing costs. Passengers aboard a Israel-bound flight faced a terrifying emergency high above the Middle East.
6: Israeli officials say a pilot aboard a Fly Dubai flight allegedly stabbed another pilot and apparently attempted to crash the aircraft. Passengers and crew reportedly intervened before the plane was diverted and landed safely in Saudi Arabia. About 170 people were aboard the flight traveling from the United Arab Emirates to Tel Aviv. Ron Warner, USA Radio News.
5: Secretary of State Marco Rubio says Cuba has already fallen and calls it a failed state.
7: He told Fox News, Cuba doesn't have a functional economy. This as tensions rise between the U.S. and the island nation. He added the U.S. hopes Cuban officials open their eyes to alter the government internally and eventually bring economic freedom and political freedom first. John Summers, USA Radio News.
5: Actress Cameron Manheim spoke about her son during a Human Rights Campaign gala speech, describing his longtime involvement in musical theater and her expectations about his sexuality.
8: I mean, truly, I thought I had this thing locked up. But no, no. He's the only straight guy in his entire musical theater company.
5: Manheim's remark have drawn criticism online, with some questioning whether this subject was appropriate for a public event. Wall Street closed mixed.
9: At the closing bell, the Dow Jones Industrial Average plunged 443 points, the S&P 500 dropped 19 points, and the Nasdaq gained 63 points. I'm Sarah Lee Kessler.
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1: 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In the studio tonight, I have New England First Responder Assistance Fund, and I have Dan? David? All right. I have David and Jess. I got Jess right.
18: Yeah, you got it.
1: So you got big hands. I got to get right, Dan. All right. So tell us how you started. Give us a little background. You know, Dan, what do you do for work? Because
2: David.
1: Oh, my God. Wait, I'm giving you a, you know what? It says Phillips on his shirt. That's what I'm banging. All right, David. I'm going to call you Dave. All right. No, so David, for running a nonprofit is not something you can pay bills with. So what do you do for work?
2: I'm a police officer.
1: Okay. Let's not talk about towns. We don't need chiefs getting mad at you, writing you up. All right. So you're a police officer. How long have you been doing it?
2: 23 years.
1: Okay.
2: Yeah. Right. I was LAPD first.
1: Wow. Really?
2: And then I came out here. I'm from Massachusetts originally and went out after college out to LA.
1: Yeah.
2: And then my wife is also from Massachusetts.
1: Okay.
2: She went out with me and we got married, had seven kids, and she got a better job offer than I had.
1: Time out. You have how many kids?
2: Two.
1: Oh, I think, did he, it sounded like you say seven.
18: Sounded like seven, yeah.
1: I thought you said seven, like
2: started,
1: you have no TV. Like
2: started having kids.
1: Yeah, I was like, I work for details because I have to afford feeding my seven dwarfs. All right, so how did you go to LAPD to come back here?
2: So graduated college, I went to Salem State University for criminal justice.
1: Mm-hmm.
2: And when I graduated, I did not want a small town.
1: Okay, yeah, all right.
2: I really just wanted... I wanted a little bit more.
1: Yeah.
2: So I started looking around. I applied to NYPD,
1: mm-hmm.
2: Applied to a few different places, and LAPD had a really fast application process at the time.
1: Yeah. Was it like, can you breathe and blink? You're good?
2: No, it was significant. Yeah. But they do it out of state testing.
1: Okay.
2: So you fly out there.
1: Really?
2: And they fly you out there and they put you up in a hotel and you do everything in 4 days.
1: Yeah.
2: Interviews, polygraph, mm-hmm. PT test, everything in 4 days.
1: That sounds pretty intense.
2: It was a long 4 days.
1: Yeah.
2: And then, so that was October,
1: mm-hmm.
2: of 2002.
1: Yeah.
2: October. Mm-hmm. And then in January of 2003, they offered me a job. So nice. Super, you know, grew up in Massachusetts.
1: Yeah.
2: And
1: when I was
2: going through that process, they're like, all right, so you'll be on the list for like 2 to 3 years.
1: Mm-hmm.
2: Expect back then.
1: Yeah. Oh yeah.
2: You know, the mm-hmm. list was forever.
1: Mm-hmm.
2: So getting an offer that quick for a big city that I really wanted.
1: Yeah.
2: I liked that.
1: Yeah.
2: So I took the job, I accepted it and went out there and did that.
1: Where'd you work in LA?
2: The South End. So most people don't know divisions and stuff, but I did my probation in Southeast Division, which is Watts.
1: They call Southland.
2: So Southland is took place in the divisions that I worked.
1: Okay.
2: So I probation in Southeast Division.
1: Watts is a hot section though.
2: Yeah.
1: Yeah.
2: Oh yeah.
1: Yeah.
2: The highest Southeast Division has the highest homicide rate usually year to year. The highest Part One crimes year to year.
1: Yeah.
2: So it's the busiest part of LA, but it was close to, I was living in Hermosa Beach, so it's the closest to
1: that sounds horrible.
2: Where you live, which is where you want.
1: I think it says beach in it, there's not, although Long Beach.
2: Shady. Yeah,
1: LA
2: is interesting. It goes from like really good to really bad, literally from one side of the street to the other.
1: Mm-hmm.
2: I haven't seen anything like that before where there's not a slow transition.
1: Yeah, that's crazy.
2: Yeah.
1: All right. So thanks, Dave.
2: Yeah.
1: No, I'm not cutting you off. I just want to make sure you knew I know your name now.
2: Yeah, I appreciate that. So did that. And then, like I said, my wife moved out. She got a job out west also in California. So lived out there for a little over 8 years, almost 9 years. And then she got a really good job offer out here.
1: Nice.
2: That paid a lot more than me.
1: Yeah.
2: Sorry
1: to come back.
2: And we had kids and all of our family, both our grandparents, everyone's back here.
1: Yeah,
2: so we decided that we'd move back.
1: Mm-hmm.
2: So I started applying for jobs out here and got a job.
1: Nice.
2: Big
1: difference.
2: 2011.
1: Yeah.
2: Yeah.
1: Jess, your background.
18: So I was a nanny for years.
1: Mm-hmm.
18: And my degree is in criminal justice.
1: Mm-hmm.
18: I ended up, when my kids went into school, I worked in the school system in special ed,
1: mm-hmm.
18: Working with kids with autism.
1: Mm-hmm.
18: And once my kids were both in high school, I had the opportunity to work for a police department. So I worked in records for a bit, and now I'm executive assistant to the chief.
1: Oh, nice.
18: For the department I work for.
1: Very cool.
18: Yeah.
1: So you started New England First Responders Assistance Fund. What manifested that? What, because usually it's a tragic event that makes us start some sort of nonprofit. We don't just go, hey, you know, what was that? What's the backstory? Why'd you guys start?
19: So when I started with Townsend Police Department, mm-hmm. when I started there, Jess's brother was a dispatcher
1: mm-hmm.
19: for the PD.

0: And he came back to work and worked till about 2001. Mm-hmm. And during COVID in 2020, mm-hmm. He got the vaccine. And when you have a transplants, like yeah. lung transplants, it's a roll of dice yeah. on whatever you get for injections or anything like
1: oh,
0: that
1: yeah. Yeah.
0: can hurt it. So he got the vaccine and it rejected his lungs. So his lungs started degrading pretty quickly.
1: Yeah.
0: So in 2021, he needed a second lung transplant. Mm-hmm. And that's, you know, organ transplants are roll the dice as they are. Well, you're not always going to make the list.
1: Yeah.
0: Especially if you've already had one. He got it. He was in the hospital for a long time. I was working and I was on a medical call with the EMS fire department. Mm-hmm. And I wasn't needed inside. I was outside with one of the deputy chiefs and I was talking to him, who I'm friends with. Mm-hmm. And he was asking about Jim. And I was telling him his status. And, you know, we kind of came to the conclusion of, like, we should probably do something. Like, yep. maybe there's something we could do to, like, raise money. Like, and just kind of the consideration as we're talking of the financial impact of the family.
1: Yeah.
0: This is the second time he's gone through this. And the money that, you know, insurance pays for a lot of stuff.
1: Yeah.
0: But there's always the side expenses, the mm-hmm. hotel pays, the gas back and forth, all the money that you're spending to go take care of a loved one.
1: There's a huge hardship involved in any medical procedure, you know?
0: And not yeah. just the person that's going through it, but the yeah. family involved with it. There's, mm-hmm. there's a huge hardship involved with yeah. that. So we kind of, that night, standing outside the house, we're like, hey, why don't we do a softball tournament?
1: Yeah.
0: We had been playing in a couple softball tournaments at the time.
1: Yeah.
0: So like, hey, why don't we just do one? We'll just challenge another town mm-hmm. and we'll do a softball tournament for Jim and we'll just do it that way. And it kind of evolved. The more we talked about it, the more I was like, well, why is it just two towns? Why don't we yeah. just open it up? So we did. We picked a date. We put it out there. Mm-hmm. We really didn't have to push too hard for sponsors. Jim was pretty well known and very yeah. well liked. Mm-hmm. And at the end of the softball tournament, we raised $40,000.
1: Wow.
0: On one
1: That's
0: event.
1: That's awesome.
0: One event.
1: Yeah. It's amazing.
0: Which is like, yeah. yeah. Blew us out of the water.
1: Yeah.
0: We weren't a nonprofit at the time.
2: Mm-hmm. Yeah. I was, they wanted a member of the family to come and just yeah. like say, okay, Jim would be okay with this. And,
1: yeah.
0: That was one of our biggest considerations yeah. is we didn't want to just do this.
1: That's and a lot of people overlook that. A lot of people, especially humble, you know, first responders and veterans are very humble people where they like, we're always so apt to give to other people and take care of other people. But when it comes to us, we're like, no. Like, you know, we've helped first responders, you know, that we're friends with that have gotten into crashes or motorcycle crashes, snowmobile accidents, whatever. And they're always like, nope. And you're like, knock it off. We know you can use the money. And then you give it to them. They're like, oh my God, thank you so much. Yeah. And it is because what do we have? We have that somebody's got it worse than us syndrome. You know yeah. what I mean? So sorry to cut you off, Jess.
2: But, no, yeah. no, I was just saying that's how it started. That's how I ended up getting involved was just I was a part of the family, a representative mm-hmm. of a family going to meet mm-hmm. with these people that were setting up this softball tournament
1: yeah.
2: to make sure that the family was okay with it.
1: Yeah.
0: Yeah, we wanted a family opinion.
1: Mm-hmm.
0: I forget who we put it out to. Probably your dad.
2: I think
0: we put it out to her dad, and mm-hmm. and Jess got nominated.
1: You do.
2: I offered to take that off his yeah. plate, and the first meeting was Jess. You don't need to do anything.
0: Mm-hmm.
2: We
0: that was
2: just
0: a lie.
2: Your
1: the biggest lie,
0: right
1: of
0: that.
1: That's the bait.
0: That was right off the yeah. bat. Yeah. A huge lie.
1: Yeah. Yeah, I know. I started a nonprofit and we did a lot of lying like that too. Like, I just needed help with my social media.
2: Yeah.
1: You just step in the bear trap and you're stuck forever.
2: Yeah. So once since that first softball tournament, we had 12 teams mm-hmm. that first year and it was definitely a learning process.
1: Yeah.
2: But it was so successful that after the fact, mm-hmm. we were just like, we can help other people.
1: Yeah.
0: Yeah, we mm-hmm. did like an after action for the softball tournament, like, hey, this went really well. And I kind of think with like the plan of, okay, that's it. Like, this was all for Jim. It's over. But then we kind of were looking at it.

0: each other, and like I think there's other people.
1: Yeah.
0: In the area that we work,
1: mm-hmm.
0: We're outside of any large metropolis.
1: Yeah.
0: There's no big city near us. We're kind of like, you know, when other departments from big cities come to our area, they're like, I didn't even know this place existed.
1: Oh, yeah, exactly.
0: Like, who's ever heard of this town?
1: They're like, wait, how many people are you running on lates?
0: Two.
1: Yeah.
0: Right. Yeah. So, like, no one's ever heard of us.
1: Yeah. You're running two people. I worked in a town that we had three people covering 32 square miles, 164 paved miles of road, and two major highways run through it.
0: Right.
1: With three guys running. And then you go, you know, into Boston, where obviously there's more crime, but, or even Lowell. You go to Lowell. Two guys in a car, four in a sector, you're like, you know.
0: Which is where I came from.
1: Yeah.
0: Like, and I'm used to that world. I'm used to that. And yeah. Like, now you're in a mm-hmm. town where people have never heard of you before.
1: Yeah.
0: So if other officers have never heard of you before,
1: mm-hmm.
0: The chances of any nonprofit to help any of the officers out probably have also never heard of you before.
1: And there's not many nonprofits that help out first responders.
0: There
1: financially
0: are. Already yeah. there are none.
1: Yeah.
0: But if you like just over the border, the mm-hmm. city that we're in right now, mm-hmm. Nashua has a really good support mm-hmm. system mm-hmm. for Nashua police officers.
1: Yeah.
0: Right. So it's very internal. If you work Nashua PD, like there's a lot of resources out there. Mm-hmm. Same as when I worked LAPD. LAPD,
1: mm-hmm.
0: I mean, any situation you find yourself in, either it's your union or there's like some nonprofit that somebody set up,
1: yeah,
0: you're taken care of. But you're in these small towns out in rural Massachusetts and nobody's ever heard of you.
1: Yeah, exactly.
0: There's nothing to help you. So, you know, we kind of decided like, you know what, maybe there's a need for that.
1: Mm-hmm.
0: And we set this up and started putting it out there. They're like, hey, we'll do another softball tournament.
1: Yeah.
0: And raise money for anybody. We came under the, we're looking at becoming our own 501c3.
1: Yeah.
0: And then
1: are you guys a component fund of somebody?
0: So we're under the Community Foundation.
1: The Greater Lowell Community Foundation?
0: Yes.
2: North Central Mass.
1: North Central Mass. Yeah. Okay. All right. Yeah. We started that way too.
0: Yeah.
1: And eventually you're going to get big. I will tell you, for a small nonprofit who's like you guys with, you know, fake it till you make it type of thing. Right. It's great because the guidance they give you, and then you're paying short money for them to run your legal, your bookkeeping, your checking, and your taxes. Like,
0: so all those things that you just said is exactly why we decided it.
1: Yeah. And that's good. We did it with Greater Lowell Community Foundation. Eventually we just got too big for them, and you know, but no, it's great that you do that.
0: I mean, that'd be great. That's a hope, right? I mean, it'd be fantastic.
1: Yeah. Yeah. It's a good problem.
0: It's a good problem to have. But they've been very good to us for all those things that you just said, like the guidance and the legal. We're not making mistakes that mm-hmm. are going to get us audited.
1: Yeah.
0: And that's
1: huge. No, two, it's accountability, because now people can't say, and I'm going to tell you, as much as I hate to say it, there's some penis head, right, that is sitting there going, oh, all that money's not going there. You know, how much are these guys getting paid? Because that's just the mentality of where we are, right? And
2: that's
1: this is,
2: the amount of money that we actually spend out of pocket is really.
1: Oh, tell me about it. People are like, how much do you make? I go, like, negative $5,000 a year I spend of my own money. You know, but it's great that you guys are getting that guidance where now you can focus more on the mission opposed to, you know, all the other things we said, like that.
0: We're very, very happy with Community Foundation and like the guidance. At first you're like, they won't let us do what?
1: Yeah.
0: You know,
1: because
0: like,
1: it's like, illegal. Oh,
0: right. Like you can't actually.
1: Yeah.
0: Do
1: yeah.
0: Yeah. So the guidance is like,
1: it's
0: fantastic and I really appreciate it. It's all the same. It's literally the same guidance you'd have if you ran your own 501c3.
1: Yeah, absolutely.
0: It's just, you don't know about those things.
1: Funny thing is too, is people think like you cut a big check to the individual. Like, you can't cut a big check to the individual.
2: So
1: it's like, no,
0: learned all that too.
1: Give me some bills. Let us pay bills.
0: Oh,
1: and that, and a lot of people don't think that. They're like, oh, yeah, like, you know, oh, like that guy really needs $40,000. Like, no, he's not getting $40,000 cash. Like, he's not buying his wife like a used Escalade or whatever. It's like, give us some of the medical bills. We're going to pay them off. Give me your heating.
2: We do mortgages and rent a lot.
1: And that's the important thing, because it aggravates me when people assume things because they think, oh, you know, they'll reach out to you. Have you guys had somebody reach out to you yet where they're like, oh, I need like $2,000, and you're like, oh, for what? And they're like, oh, just, I need it for, you know, this, this, and this. And you're like, oh, give me a bill and I'll pay it. They're like, oh, forget it.
0: Yep. Oh, well, we haven't had that yet.
1: Oh, yeah. I have.
0: We haven't had somebody like turn down us paying your mortgage or your car bills or whatever they want us to pay.
1: Well, see, you deal with first responders. I deal with veterans. Total different animal.
2: Right. And we have the occasional, here's your mortgage is paid. And then 2 days later, it's like, can we get some more money? But it makes it so clean. We're paying bills, and that's where the money's going, and there's no handouts. It's
1: And it's hard.
0: But if we were our own 501c, like that would have probably taken some poor lessons to learn.
1: And you learn by hard mistakes, right? That's the great thing about these foundations that we fall under. They like that masterclass of nonprofit world is. Yep. You couldn't pay $40,000 to get that. You know what I mean? And it's good that you guys did fall under that. So good for you.
0: I've learned a lot.
1: Oh yeah,
0: just by being under them. Yeah. So super appreciative.
1: I will tell you the best thing too is when you come from underneath that umbrella. Eventually, they're still there to help you. Like I called Jay and Janine up from the Greater Lowell Community Foundation all the time, and I'm like, hey, I got a question, and they're like, nope, don't do that. I'm like, fantastic, thank you. You know,
0: and we have a good relationship with them.
1: Perfect.
0: Like, I would guarantee they'd probably be the same situation.
1: Exactly. Yeah. So how many people to date have you helped? Ballpark.
2: I'm going to say 10.
1: Okay.
0: Yeah, probably.
1: And you guys have only how old are you?
0: 6. Years. Well, we are doing our sixth, coming up on six years.
1: All right. Yeah. And define first responders for you guys. What are you? Who's the demographic that you're helping?
0: So when we started this, we literally listed seven towns that we were going to focus on because we were so small and just starting. And it was all Massachusetts.
1: Yeah.
0: So we looked up mass law, mass definition of first responder, and mass definition of first responder is police, fire, EMS.
1: Mm-hmm.
0: So that's what we created the nonprofit. No
1: dispatcher.
0: That's not under mass.
1: Yeah. Not yet. It's coming. It's an election year.
0: Well, and so pretty quickly we started helping Southern New Hampshire because we're a border town.
1: Yep.
0: Townsend borders Brookline, New Hampshire. And so we started helping some Southern New Hampshire towns. So that's definitely a consideration that we're looking at rewriting that because of that. So when we were purely mass, we stuck with when we wrote our mission for the nonprofit, it was by definition in Massachusetts.
1: It's good to go with.
2: And part of that, starting with those seven towns, is we really felt like there would be, we didn't want to be inundated with requests that we wouldn't be able to fulfill, because we thought that there would be more requests than we get.
1: Mm-hmm.
2: Part of what we do is a lot of what we do is confidential. We're not posting on our Facebook page or Instagram about what we're doing because it's private, confidential stuff.
1: Yeah.
2: So I think us getting our name out there, we have money to help first responders. Mm-hmm. It's getting first responders to come to us or their coworkers.
1: Mm-hmm.
2: Somebody can apply for assistance for someone else.
1: Yeah. Oh, that was our huge.
0: 90% of the requests we get are requests third-party for someone else.
1: Okay.
0: So it's not the person that needs the help requesting. Probably 90% of it is somebody else requesting for that person. Because first
1: that suffering silence type of thing. Yeah.
0: First responders being first. One of our last people that we helped was a police officer and has a child born with a neurological disorder.
1: Mm-hmm.
0: And he had when the child was born, large fundraiser effort for that. But the child, his son is now probably eight or nine.
1: Yeah.
0: And has gotten, obviously he's the size of an 8 or 9 year old, but doesn't walk. So all the things that come with that now, the things that they didn't think about before, wheelchair ramps and all those things are becoming problems. Trying to get him to let us help him was pulling teeth.
1: Yep.
0: And I was like, no, we want to build you a wheelchair ramp.
1: Yeah.
0: Like you shouldn't, because, when you're little, they just carry them in the house.
1: Oh, yeah, exactly.
0: But
1: the wheelchairs get heavier.
0: Well, I ran into the officer in court one day, and you know, I was just talking to him and he's telling me about this thing. And I was like, why? Like, you know, I run.
2: Let us help you.
0: Like,
1: yeah.
0: Let us help you. He's like, no. It was probably a 20-minute conversation of me begging him to help him.
1: Yeah.
0: And him telling us no. And finally he agreed. And we built him a wheelchair ramp for his son so that they can get him inside the house. Because he's only going to get bigger.
1: Oh, yeah, exactly.
0: But that is probably the number one problem we run into is getting these first responders to actually be willing to let us help them.
1: Yep.
0: And it's our biggest push. And
1: it's amazing how much insurance doesn't cover.
0: And that's what we keep telling them is insurance covers a decent amount. And even in the, if you look at the best case scenario of what insurance does cover, medical bills and whatever, there's so many peripheral expenses that occur on families that they don't even think about. But when you look at your expenses at the end of the year, like that is significant. It's a significant amount of money.
1: Well, think of, so we talked about ramps, right? Then you're talking about the vehicles that the wheelchairs can go into, right? So you go, oh, a minivan costs, $40,000. We'll throw another 20 on there to have it adapted,
0: Correct.
1: And I know these things because we have, he's retired now, but Sean and Janet, their son Tyler, who had Duchenne's disease, they used to do the Tyler run for him every year to raise money because his wheelchair is $100,000. Like, and I'm just throwing it out there, wicked expensive. Doing renovations to the house, door frames have to be widened, special toilets, showers. Like, there's a lot involved in these things when people don't ever think that because they're not in that world, and it costs a lot of money. And they're just like, I'll manage, I'll figure it out, And that's the thing. It's, and then you're like, oh, no, you could really need this. No, somebody else has got it worse than me. Like, I don't,
0: And especially if you're a police officer, you go from call to call to call. You see a lot of people that have a lot of issues. Say like, well, all right, well, I'm not so bad. And people, which, there's a lot of cases that's true, but that doesn't mean that you need to suffer in silence also.
1: Exactly.
0: And you need help.
1: Yeah.
0: And you shouldn't, police officers do not get paid a lot of money.
1: Yeah. So people go, oh, police officers get paid a lot. No, it's because you have a second full-time job when you start doing details.
0: Correct.
1: And people don't understand that. It's like, oh, no, that guy made $150,000. He has two full-time jobs. Like,
0: and I'll tell you
1: that. And that's time away from the family that he has to do to afford.
0: And a lot of the things that we deal with are people that come into a hardship in their life where now they can't. They're either taking a leave of absence. To deal with that hardship, which means they're also not doing details.
1: Yeah.
0: They've cut their yearly budget, their yearly salary in half.
1: Oh yeah. Yeah.
0: Immediately.
2: That's a huge number. What we're dealing with is just, people are relying on that, that extra that they work.
1: Yeah.
0: Yeah. They're not getting a free check. They're putting those hours on the road. They're working overtime shifts or they're working details in order to get by and pay for everything for their family. And then if a medical emergency happens or something occurs where that officer or firefighter or EMT is required to be home to take care of that family member,
2: even if they have sick time to use,
0: and you can use your sick time and still get paid your regular salary, but all that overtime, which
1: is out the window,
0: half your salary.
1: If you call in sick, you're ineligible for overtime and details.
0: Correct.
1: The only way you can actually do is you take a vacation day, but that's a whole podcast on itself. The whole mastery of comp time, vacation time,
0: their own policy and everyone runs it differently,
1: and there's always that one guy who knows how to manipulate, not manipulate in a bad way, but how to program the schedule where he gets 20 days off, but somehow, you're like, how the heck did that? But it is definitely, talk about stigmas, right? To sit and like literally, you sit next to a guy who's putting his clothes on, who just came from, changing it. Like, because there was a cop in Lowell who had a son, and he was handicapped, worked late nights so that he could take care of him during the day. Here's a guy that's coming in after all day, changing his kid's diaper, grown adult, washing him, feeding him, and everything else, to come in and then throw a uniform on and then with a clear mind go out and work his job to make sure that not only he gets home safe, but everybody he's protecting out in the streets is safe. And people don't understand that turmoil and that breakdown of mental health. And, little things like you guys are doing is huge.
0: And these officers pretend like As soon as they get into a locker room, they pretend like that is not a part of their life.
1: Yeah, exactly.
0: They literally flip the switch and they move on. And doing that, you know, if that's something you have to do for a day or a week, okay, that's manageable. But this is something you're doing for the rest of your life.
1: Yep.
0: There's a lot of officers that are taken care of with children with neurological diseases or mental health diseases.
1: Even
0: or
1: elderly parents that,
0: dealt with that for a while. There was probably 3 months that I was taking time off for my father who was dying of leukemia. So that was, you know, and there was a lot of conversations with my chief and lieutenant, you know, a lot of apologies of like, I got to take a sick day on this day to take care of my dad.
1: Yeah.
0: And there's a lot of stress that goes along with that.
1: Yeah.
0: And that was a fairly relatively short term situation. There's people that when you have a child that has, some issues that you're going to be taking care of that child for the rest of that child's life or the rest of your life, really. Yeah. That is a much bigger burden that a lot goes into, whether it's taking time off of work or all the peripheral equipment and all those things that go into it that people just don't realize the situations that they're in and the need that they have. The general public doesn't realize, and the officers themselves don't realize that the need that they do have.
1: Yeah.
0: So that's kind of where we come in. We're really trying to bridge that gap between educating the public and raising funds, and then educating the officers of, listen, you guys don't have to go through this completely in silence, which is a huge thing that they do.
1: Yeah.
0: So we
1: try like you said, you're not putting it on a billboard. You know,
0: we don't. And we tell all of them like, hey, listen, unless you tell us you're OK with us sharing your story.
1: Yeah.
0: Which I'll tell you is pretty rare. It's hard enough getting them through the door to accept funds.
1: Yeah.
0: Like we're not going to share your story. So we tell them everything's confidential unless you tell us otherwise.
1: Mm-hmm.
0: So we don't share stories about people that we help.
1: Yeah.
0: And we just raise the money and pay their bills for whatever we can get them through. And we do some fundraising events and
1: That's awesome. So you guys, what towns do you serve?
2: So we started off with Townsend, Ashby, Pepperell, Groton, Dunstable, and Westford.
1: Lunenburg, yeah.
2: So towns surrounding us. But that, like I said earlier, was mostly just because we didn't want to be overwhelmed.
1: Yeah.
2: But we've expanded, so we've helped.
1: Is it one of those case by case type of things now? Like if somebody reaches out to you and they're from Clinton, you know?
2: Yeah, I mean we've helped Southern New Hampshire, Lowell.
1: Yeah.
2: So each person that reaches out, we kind of vet it just to make sure that the request is legitimate.
1: Legit,
2: And we talk to the requester as well as, because like we said, typically it's not the person that needs help that's requesting.
1: Yeah.
2: It's someone that knows them. So we reach out to the requester and then get in contact with the person that needs help. So we're not limited to any specific towns at this point. But we named ourselves New England First Responder Assistance Fund in the hopes that we would grow to be able to help multiple states. And, you know, I think just because of our proximity to Southern New Hampshire, we have expanded up this way.
1: That's awesome. That's good. Yeah, I mean, obviously you're going to grow because of the need, you know. So you guys have the softball tournament coming up?
0: Yep, October 10th.
1: And how do people find information about that?
0: Our website. Or our Facebook page, and it's nefroff.com.
2: Yep, nefroff.com is our website. Our email is nefroff41@gmail.com. And we are on Facebook as well. So registration for the softball tournament ends at the beginning of next week, just so that we can get our umps prepared with fields and all of that. And that's 50% of the team needs to be first responders. So it's a fun day. We get out. It's at Cow Pond Fields in Groton, Mass.
0: And we designed it that way so that we kind of force first responders to get together.
1: Yeah.
0: We really wanted first responders. Mm-hmm. We wanted to pick a day where first responders came together and had fun.
1: Yeah.
0: And if you don't, if you just leave it up to first responders, they'll pick a detail.
1: Oh yeah, absolutely. Yeah. Yeah.
0: So they'll work an extra shift or pick a detail. Mm-hmm. So we really wanted to like kind of push the envelope and say, hey, listen, this has to be at least, you know, generally with softball, there's 10 people on the field.
1: Yeah.
0: Hey, half of you guys have to be first responders.
1: Yeah.
0: That's not too much to ask.
1: You could be like the Heroes Cup. The Heroes Cup, they only give two civilians to a team.
0: So in the area that we work, the I just look at my own town, Townsend. If we said, you know, 10 people have to be first responders, we couldn't field the team from our town. Because that's like 80% of our department. We made it doable.
1: Yep.
0: As in order to pull in more towns.
1: Yeah, exactly.
0: We also didn't want to have no restrictions on it because someone would just sign up a beer league team.
1: Oh, yeah. And come on, kill everybody. Yeah. Right? Oh, God. Yeah.
0: So we wanted to have some, you know,
1: take the fun out of it.
0: Yeah. Right. Yeah. Like everyone's a bunch of cops, and then you get this beer league team that like just destroys everyone. So,
1: yeah, 25 year olds coming in with no injuries.
0: Right. Right. We've dealt with that a couple times. So we have that requirement, and then we have, you know, other rules for the tournament to make it enjoyable. So it's not just a home run derby. You have one home run per half inning.
1: Yeah.
0: One out of the park home run per half
1: inning. Oh, that's cool. Yeah.
0: So everything else has to be hit in the park. It just makes it a little more enjoyable. Otherwise, you know, we're playing in little league fields. These things would be just a home run derby if you didn't.
1: Oh, yeah, exactly.
0: So we put the regulations in there to have fun, and it's been a huge hit. Like that's probably our most popular one. We do a golf tournament also every year, but the softball tournament with other departments, we get hit up about that every year.
1: So how's it work? Does the team do they have a minimum fundraising that they have to do, or there's just an entry fee and
0: you get sponsorships? $200 per team, and you can have up to 15. People on your team.
1: Yeah.
2: Lunch is included.
1: Oh, okay.
2: For the players.
0: Yep. Yeah, we include lunch. We feed you.
1: And so you obviously have sponsors, which I'm giving the opportunity. Let's name some of them.
2: Yes. So we have River Court Residences in Groton. It's an assisted living. They've been with us since the first softball tournament.
1: They're
2: a platinum sponsor every year.
1: Yeah.
2: Coda's Auto Repair out of Townsend, also a platinum sponsor this year. Evans on the Common has been with us for every fundraiser since the beginning. Harbor Auto Body.
0: Yep.
2: We have some very loyal sponsors that have stuck by.
0: And these are local companies.
1: Mm-hmm.
0: These are in town businesses. These aren't a big corporate bank or a big industries in these local
1: But you know
0: towns.
1: What? You guys need to hit up the big corporate banks because they have money, and guess what? They're taking it from the people who are putting money in there. So I will tell you, from somebody who raises money for our programs, because we don't charge anything for our programs, I don't care where it comes from. Well, I do, kind of. You know what I mean? But you got to hit up your local banks. They want to be involved in it. Definitely hit up your local banks. Every bank, so even like places like Walmart, at the beginning of the month, they have a certain amount of money they can give away that month. So definitely hit them up. But I mean, the local, you get that local touch where, you know, it's awesome on the back of the shirts. It brings in business for them. But don't ever be afraid to go for the bigger ones. And that's what I learned, is because they sit around waiting. And one of these days you're going to meet them. They're like, why didn't you ever ask us for money? You're doing the same exact thing as the people who need help. You know what I mean?
0: Mm-hmm.
1: So it's on the same thing. So don't be afraid to go knock on the corporate banks and ask for money, because you'd be surprised how much they're going to give you. Because it's going to grow. So
0: we've had Lowell 5 was a sponsor for quite a few years.
2: One of our volunteers, Eric Fellows, who is our amazing photographer for all events that we do. He's always there. He works for Lowell 5, and they do each quarter. Employees recommend nonprofits for their profit sharing to go
1: back to. Which is great,
2: Which was amazing for us.
0: Yeah, they cut us a very large check.
1: Yeah.
0: They were very helpful.
1: You should talk to Shawnut Credit Union, the official bank of Hidden Battles. they were our first sponsor ever. And they've been with us for almost 10 years now. So, and very community-orientated. They're here, so. But no, don't, like I'm telling you, even for your event, Offline, I'm going to tell you a soda company that will give you tons of free soda and water. So I'll tell you that. I will give you, I'll give you some insight to get you some more money.
2: It.
1: Yeah, problem. That's what I do. Obviously, I brought you here.
2: So yeah.
1: Actually, my wife said, get them on a damn show. I was like, okay, fine. You're sleeping outside. Well, that's not too bad either. But no. Yeah. So when's the game, and do you still have spots available? Is there a cap? Like, you only take so many teams?
0: Yeah, it's October 10th.
1: Mm-hmm.
0: We are closing it down on Monday, this coming Monday.
1: Mm-hmm.
0: So a week from today.
1: Yeah.
0: We're shutting it down. I think we have two spots available.
1: Oh, good for you. Yeah, nice. Yeah.
0: We gauge it around 10
1: yep.
0: teams. Mm-hmm. We've had 12. We have three fields that we play on.
1: Mm-hmm.
0: 12 is a lot.
1: And how many innings?
0: I'm sorry. We do 9 innings or 1 hour.
1: Okay.
0: We cap it at an hour.
1: Yeah, I was going to say. Yeah.
0: To keep everyone on schedule.
1: Mm-hmm.
0: We have a 15-minute turnaround time.
1: Yep.
0: And then we move it. So there's some overtime rules.
1: Mm-hmm.
0: We have all the rules. And like the first year.
1: Oh yeah.
0: First year was rough.
1: Yeah.
2: Yeah.
0: It went well. It went okay, but it was
1: learning experience.
0: It was rough for everyone running it.
1: Mm-hmm.
0: Because of that. So
2: the bracket board and one false move on there. You're like,
0: they call
1: you on it.
0: But when you're dealing with the bracket board, you one tiny mistake is a disaster for the rest of the day. But I will say the teams that played that first year were super understanding.
1: Mm-hmm.
0: And, you know, everyone had a really good time.
1: Yeah.
0: I think the stress you feel is probably more than the players.
1: Yeah, absolutely.
0: We talked
1: about that in the first hour, letting go of perfection.
0: Yeah.
1: especially when it's your first one, you want it to be absolutely perfect.
0: Yeah, it was not.
1: And, you know what? And you're going to get a lot of people. One, if they're drinking, they're kind of like, yeah, whatever, you know,
0: yep.
1: But you learn from it. And every year you learn, it's like your sixth year, the sixth one. Yep. It's kind of like old hat at this point. You're like, oh, we know exactly what's going to happen, but you keep tweaking it, and it's eventually you'll have perfection. So
0: yeah, and our golf tournament's kind of the same thing.
1: Now, where's your golf tournament, and when is it?
0: So that's at Northern Spy.
1: Where's
0: in Townsend?
1: That?
0: It's in Townsend.
1: Yep.
0: It's a beautiful course. It's one of those courses. It's you know, again, we're talking about Townsend, where a lot of people have never heard of it.
1: Yep.
0: And we're in close proximity to Nashua. That has nice courses. Okay. But Townsend is one of those. It's a private course.
1: Yeah.
0: So it's one of those hidden gems that most people never get a chance to to play because it's a private course. So we open that up to everyone.
1: Yeah.
0: That's open to the public. And we have that generally around June 2nd, to like the first couple weeks in June.
1: Nice.
0: It changed a little bit this year.
1: Mm-hmm.
0: And that's a great time. Again, that's another thing that we've kind of tweaked and adjusted a couple of things that we do.
1: Mm-hmm.
0: And this past year, I think, went really well. We had this past June, went really well. A couple of extra things that we added, people really liked.
1: Yeah. You got to make them fun.
0: Yeah.
1: And though it is, you can't at every hole have a handout.
0: And we have some amazing volunteers.
1: Yep.
0: So all the different holes that have, you know, an event on the hole. We have Townsend Ford. So the Ford dealership that's in Townsend, they're a sponsor for us every year that we've had it.
1: Mm-hmm.
0: And they pay the insurance policy for
1: the hole in one.
0: Yeah, for the hole in one on a Bronco.
1: I saw somebody win one of those.
0: So
2: we're hoping every year.
1: I saw somebody win an Audi. It was the most incredible thing I've ever saw.
0: We put it on a hole. Yeah. It's a par three.
1: Mm-hmm.
0: And it is, we chose the hole that is the, for this golf course, has the most hole in ones on it.
1: Yeah.
0: So it is very doable.
1: Mm-hmm.
0: And we've
2: been close.
0: Hope every year.
2: Yeah.
0: I think last year that was super close. The year before that, I mean, it was probably an inch away.
1: Yeah.
0: It was like I think it will definitely happen in the next year or so.
1: Yeah. Nice.
0: That we'll get a hole in one on there, and I'll be pretty excited to be able to give away a Bronco.
1: That's awesome.
0: A Ford
1: That'd
0: vehicle.
1: Be super cool.
0: So,
1: yeah. And just remind them that they have to pay the taxes on that when they win it.
2: Yeah.
1: which still, you're getting a $60,000 vehicle for like $9,000.
0: Right.
1: You can't go bad with that. Yeah. Not bad at all. Our golf tournament, we've dubbed the circus. We have a lot of just crazy things going on at ours. And it's fun. Yeah, I mean, it's one of the least of our heavy lifting programs that we do. Like, it just, it works itself out. It works great.
2: Once you put the work ahead of time in,
1: yeah,
2: we say that once it's tee off, like everybody goes and tees off, it's,
1: you're done.
2: You're done. Yeah, it's
1: like
2: all
1: the
2: day.
1: Stress just drops. Yeah. You're like, all right, I'm going to have something to eat and I'm going to relax a little.
0: Jess and I jump on the golf cart and we drive.
1: Oh, yeah.
0: We do circles around the course and just talk to
1: the people.
0: All the people that are playing golf and we just have fun the entire time.
1: Yeah.
0: It's a lot of work prior to.
1: Oh, yeah.
0: But once you do tee off, like, it's just fun.
1: Oh, it's completely downtime at that. And then you're like, all right, now I just have to worry about setting up the raffles and going over to the food table.
2: Exactly.
1: Yeah. Oh, it's, yeah, it was, we actually got not tricked, but we got persuaded into doing it. We like, we're not running a golf course because everybody's like, oh, everybody else has golf tournaments. You're like, and then you got to just figure out how to make yourself a little more unique, you know?
0: Yeah. Because there's a million golf courses.
1: Absolutely. But you just got to change it up. And then what I don't like is, we came up with some really cool things, and now you go to others, and they're doing it too. You're like, it's not unique anymore. Like, let us just have this, you bastards, you know. But, yeah, no, and it's fun. But like I said, it's like the circus. We give away prizes for our best team uniforms. Like, we encourage them to wear uniforms. We had one; they looked like a bunch of patriotic garden gnomes. It was the funniest thing ever. So they won that year. But the shirts that people come up with and the themes, they're crazy.
0: So we don't do that. We still have people that come up with
1: uniforms
0: for their team.
1: Yeah. So we do give them a trophy, you know.
0: Yeah.
1: So we have one. We've named it after a friend of ours who passed away, and we call it the Yeah Buddy Award. So we give a fishing box, because he was a professional fisherman. We give that with a whole bunch of nips in it, and that's what their prize is. It's the Yeah Buddy Award. So yeah, I mean,
2: the nips are always a hit.
1: Oh yeah, yeah, okay. But you can't give them away.
2: Right.
1: Wink, wink, wink, wink, Sheldon, if you're listening, we don't give them away. So yeah, I mean, and it's a fun day, but you're right, it's one of those ones where the prep and making sure that all your sponsors have their signs and the banners are correct, like that is the biggest nightmare on the planet. But when it's all said and done and you get the, you know what it feels like? It's almost like a hurricane. You know, like when you ever see the hurricane videos where the hurricane comes, then you're in the eye of the storm and it's like nothing going on. You're like.
0: But you know what's coming.
1: Yeah, exactly. You're like, so what do we do now? Yeah.
2: Yeah.
0: That's exactly that.
1: Yeah, it's awesome.
0: As soon as someone tees off.
1: Yeah.
0: Like, we take full advantage of that, like 3 hours of enjoyment.
1: Oh, yeah.
0: So we drive around.
1: Yeah, mingle. And
0: that's. Honestly, it's our favorite time is the ability to, because on the softball tournament I play, Jess is doing a ton of work and running around, so you don't really have the time. Everyone's playing a softball game.
1: Time
0: to like talk to them.
1: Yeah.
0: The golf tournament's that one time where we really do enjoy that, driving around and talking to each person.
1: So you know what I do is I stay at one hole. I let them all come to me. That way I don't miss anybody, you know. But I do a casino hole, but I bring my Bluetooth speaker and I play walk-up songs for them. So I create that too. Another thing we do is, and if something you're interested in, because we have a comedy program, we actually do heckle holes. So we go out and we take 20 bucks. We 20 bucks to shut us up, or you can pay us to pick on somebody on your team, or pay us to pick on the team behind us or behind you. And we do that. And we just did it for the spinners. We raised $600 for them.
0: Oh, perfect.
1: So all the money that we just sit there and just let everybody know Hidden Valley exists. Plus, it gives me the opportunity to just project my insecurities onto other people. So, but no, and it's a good time, you know. But we do it and we just give all the money right back to the spinners, because there was like, we just wanted people to know that we existed, you know. So it's a good time.
0: Yeah.
1: So let us know if you want us that. Come out.
0: I would definitely hate
1: Because, oh my God, I would love to just pick on a bunch of cops.
0: Yeah. There's plenty to
1: so easy. Yes. Yeah, it was so easy. Like, yeah. But no, I mean, you guys are doing good work, definitely. And it's for a good cause. So go over the website one more time for people if they want to apply or look into more of it.
2: So nephraf.com is our website.
1: Do it a little slower. 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
2: I should. NEFRAF stands for New England First Responder Assistance Fund, NEFRAF.com. Mm-hmm. If you go to our website, you can click to apply for assistance. Our email is on there, so you can send us an email with any questions. Subscribe to updates that we may post. Mm-hmm. We are also on Facebook and Instagram. Mm-hmm. Any questions at all, reach out. If you know of a first responder family, just share that we exist. We try to take a couple days a year to just drive from police department, fire department, just to share our information and get our name out there. Because again, we're not super public with what we're doing, but that's our main goal.
1: That's awesome. Nice.
0: Yeah, and I think that's probably the biggest handicap for us is that we don't. It's difficult to publicize and share the people that we're helping.
1: Yeah.
0: Because we are confidential.
1: Yeah.
0: And we don't do that. Mm-hmm. So it's a rare occasion where somebody is willing to.
1: Have you guys gone out to the NAPBA and talked to them?
0: No.
1: So you should go over to them there in Chelmsford. I sit on their retiree board. And then another one is go to the IFFA, International Firefighters, Mass, and let them know you exist too. Because there's, like I said, there's a lot of people don't know you exist that, you know, you could help, especially the ones that, are, like I said, are suffering in silence or struggling in silence in a sense. But yeah, and it's hard. Like every day, like, we've been doing this almost 10 years, and I still meet people who are like, who are you? I'm like, dude, I'm in your town. Like, I see my sweatshirts on people in Market Basket. You don't know who I am, you know. Right. So I think that's a good way to do.
0: You know, this is our sixth year, and we're as we're going to from town, we're starting to get a little positive news. Is people are like, oh yeah, we totally know about you, and
1: good.
0: You guys have that golf tournament coming. You know, we are starting to get that, which is nice to see.
1: Yeah.
0: A lot more now actually, but we want to expand that a little bit further out, and. There's plenty because our initial worry is where we put it out there to a city like Worcester or something.
1: Yeah.
0: And we're going to get, you know, 200 officers asking for help. And, you know, we are only collecting funds and resources from a small inner circle.
1: Yeah.
0: But now we're starting to get like large metropolises asking for help. And we wouldn't be able to maintain that. So we kept it small for a reason.
1: Mm-hmm.
0: But I think we are at the point where we're collecting enough resources that we can push it out.
1: And know what it is too, is you can always say no, you know what I mean? But also with us, like we don't do a lot of things and we also get reached out to constantly for things where I have, my Rolodex of now, you know, cause people are going to say, oh yeah, you're an assistance fund. Like I need help with this. And if you go, oh, we don't do that. However, these people do, and they can refer them off. So they're not getting a no from you. But it's 100%.
0: We've done that before.
1: And that's good. That. Yeah.
0: Yeah.
1: So we're coming up to the top 2 minutes of the hour, which is going to be the end of the show. But it's WSMN. It's Hidden Battles Radio live on 1590 AM, 95.3 FM, streaming live on WSMN.live every Monday from 7 to 9. It is Scott, and we stream live on Hidden Battles Facebook page. In the studio right now, I have Dave and Jess from the New England First Responders Assistance Fund. Talking about their programs. If you are a first responder or know a first responder that's in need of some financial help, check them out. It is nefraf.com. They have an application that you can check off. But like I said, there's a lot of people who are struggling in silence. We'll use that one. It sounds better than the other one. But don't be afraid to reach out and try to get them some help. They have a softball tournament coming up October 10th. Sponsorship still available, obviously. Two teams left if you want to get in. And guess what? You can show up, you can watch and participate, buy some raffle tickets, donate some raffles. So
0: that'd be huge.
1: Go to it. But like I said, we're coming to the top of the hour. Thanks to Sean and Daniel for coming in talking about their books in the first hour. This will be turned into a podcast. You can find Hidden Battles Radio live on all platforms. Next week, I don't know who's on. It's a mystery. I don't know. I put it all in, and then, you know, if you know me, computers hate me. So I put it all in the drive, and our promotions person was like, who's on next week and who's on today? I'm like, it's all in there. Like, no, it's not. So that's my struggles. Thanks to our sponsors for the hour. We have Jeanette Credit Union. 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
1: USA Radio News, I'm Anthony Lucero. 7 months into the Iran war, diplomacy remains active despite continued fighting. Iran is considering a U.S. counterproposal. Fuel prices remain elevated, and major disagreements over sanctions, Iran's nuclear program, and U.S. forces remain unresolved. President Trump says the last American forces are leaving Iraq, calling the campaign a quagmire and criticizing decisions made prior to his taking office.
2: Many, many years it lasted, but soon that part of history will be over.
1: U.S. forces initially withdrew back in 2011 following the 2003 invasion, but returned in 2014 to fight ISIS. Trump praised Iraq's new prime minister, as well as all American troops killed or wounded there. Washington is taking a closer look at the safety of rapidly developing artificial intelligence systems.
3: The Federal Trade Commission has opened a broad inquiry into AI safety. The probe includes major developers Anthropic and OpenAI. Regulators are examining concerns surrounding the safety of artificial intelligence systems as technology expands rapidly across business, government, and consumer applications. Ron Warner, USA Radio News.
1: The Senate passed a bill which could officially mark the end of the penny. The Common Sense Act is on the way to President Trump's desk for a signature.
4: With it, the penny continues to be out of production, although existing pennies remain legal tender. Paying with cash could become less confusing as the new legislation permits rounding cash transactions to the nearest nickel, a practice some states and localities have laws prohibiting. And it allows the Treasury to come up with a cheaper nickel to produce, since it costs more than 13 cents to create one. John Summers, USA Radio News.
5: At the closing bell, the Dow Jones Industrial Average plunged 443 points, the S&P 500 dropped 19 points, and the NASDAQ gained 63 points. I'm Sarah Lee Kessler.
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1: We are learning more about the arrest of the man accused of killing a Kentucky State Police trooper.
8: Imani Branch was apprehended by Louisville Metro Police several hours after the shooting near Bowling Green. This is LMPD Chief Paul Humphrey.
9: Investigators and analysts were able to start to get a location on him via cell phone pings. Those are general locations. Through further investigation, one of our analysts, our tactical crime analyst within LMPD's Criminal Interdiction Division, was able to utilize the flock system in order to get a hard location on that suspect.
8: Branch is accused of fatally shooting Trooper Hayden Phillips during a traffic stop on Interstate 65. He's being held in jail without bail. I'm Paul Miles.
1: Beginning tomorrow, buying a car in California will come with some new consumer protections.
10: The state's new CARS Act requires car dealers to clearly show the total price of a vehicle up front and bans any misleading or unnecessary add-ons. If you buy or lease a used car that costs $50,000 or less, you also automatically get a 3-day cancellation period. There are some limits based on mileage and vehicle condition, and dealers may charge a restocking fee. I'm Dina Kodiak.
1: AAA reports the national average price for a gallon of gas is $4.43, the highest average is found in Mono County, California at $7.31, while the lowest is found in Scott County, Indiana, $3.57. For USA Radio News, I'm Anthony Lucero.
11: 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I just want to warn you, traffic is tough out there.
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17: You've been dating a corporate lobbyist who actually was lobbying on behalf of Amazon at a time when you then went on to cast votes on Amazon's behalf on bills they lobbied you on. 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
18: That is not true.
16: 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What else is Chris Pappas hiding? Lying. 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SLF PAC is responsible for the content of this ad.
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1: It's high noon on Tuesday, and that means it's time for the Don Pare Show. Uncle Don edifies the community each week with his wit and his wisdom.

0: Joshua and beyond. It's Tuesday, and it's time for your host, Don Parry.
1: Oh, I like the drums. I hadn't even thought about. Were you playing the drums, George? That was you? Okay. Well, today we have a very special guest, and she operates a restaurant right down the street, up the street, I should say, about 2-3 blocks from here. She ran down over here, and I'm glad she was able to make it. It's Kendra Smith, and she operates the Soul Sisters, and we're going to talk about that in a few minutes. So, but I'm going to begin by doing some wisdom. It's supposed to be about wit and wisdom and edifying the community. And Kendra is going to talk about how she edifies the community. But today is a special day in the religious world. It's Tuesday, September 29th. We have the celebration of three archangels, St. Michael, St. Gabriel, and St. Raphael. Kendra just told me a few minutes ago that your mother was born on the 29th.
2: Correct.
1: Right. So she has a bunch of archangels, not just regular angels.
2: Yeah.
1: So there's a beautiful little poem, and it starts off by saying, "Saint Michael, be our refuge here. Preserve us from all useless fear. Through you may God his peace bestow on all the nations here below. Saint Gabriel, be with us today. Reveal God's will to us, we pray. As Mary once did answer you, may our response be firm and true. Saint Raphael, heal our sinful heart. May God his grace to us impart. And may you guide us on the way that we may never go astray." So that's the thought for the day for those three strong, immensely strong archangels. Not just regular, you have your own personal angel, but the archangels take care of the big stuff, really big stuff. So, I've gotten accustomed to reading obituaries when I can every Tuesday. And I usually have one, but today I have two. And I hope that I can get through the first one because it is a tough one. It is a tough one. So this obituary is about Aurora Kelsey Duval, the beloved daughter of Nathan and Kimberly Duval, passed away in Boston, Mass., on September 16th, 2026. She was born in Nashua on September 14th, 2026. Oh. 2 days. She lived for 2 days. Although Aurora's time with her family was far too brief, the love she brought into their lives was immeasurable. Her beautiful face and precious presence will forever remain in the hearts of her parents, and their love for their daughter will continue to be evident in all that they do. So in addition to her loving parents, Aurora is survived by her extended family, who will forever cherish the brief but beautiful time they were blessed to have her. So all the services are going to be held privately. So this was taken out from the Rochette Funeral Home website. The next one is also from Rochette. Now this one is also they're always unusual. There's always something to talk about a person, whether you're 2 years old or 86, like Alan Joseph Bogus,

0: school before pursuing his passion for electronics at the RCA Institute in New York City. His education laid the foundation for a distinguished and fulfilling career with the Federal Aviation Administration, sometimes known as the FAA, where he dedicated more than 35 years to a profession that he found both challenging and rewarding. Alan found great joy in learning, growing, and embracing new experiences. Alan also had a strong entrepreneurial spirit and took pride in teaching his children the value of hard work. Kendra, you're going to like this part about Alan. As I said, Alan also had a strong entrepreneurial spirit and took great pride in teaching his children the value of hard work, determination, and customer service. Sound familiar, Kendra?
1: Absolutely.
0: Yep. He brought the first hot dog stand to Nashua.
1: Uh-oh.
0: I call it Al's Dog House. My wife wants me to have a hot dog house called Dawn's Hot Dog House. So I'm always in the dog house. So Al, he created an opportunity for his children to learn firsthand what it meant to build and operate a small business. Mm-hmm. The lessons he taught through that experience remained with them throughout their lives. He took great pleasure in bringing people together by organizing Tai Chi class for friends and coordinating Sunday morning bike rides, and he called them the sleazy riders, that often concluded with breakfast and lively conversation. These gatherings reflected his generous spirit and his gift for creating community wherever he went. Alan also spent many years volunteering for the New Hampshire Special Olympics.
1: Very nice.
0: Anybody who volunteers, it's good in my book. And this was a special man. He was predeceased by his beloved wife, Grace, whose love and partnership were among the greatest joys of his life. Alan is survived by his children, who will carry forward his legacy of love, perseverance, and devotion to family. Alan was excited about the expected arrival of his first great-grandchild in November. So Alan's family would like to extend their deep gratitude to Home Health and Hospice for their outstanding care of Alan, especially his nurses Kimberly and Megan. A service will take place Tuesday, the September 29th. That's today. And it's at the Immaculate, it has been at Immaculate Conception Church at 10 o'clock. And here we are. What time is it now? 12:20. So his services has been finished. So in lieu of flowers, the family asked for donations in Alan's name to the Plus Company. Isn't that terrific? I had the Plus Company over here on the program last week. Mm. So, and it's a terrific organization.
1: Yes.
0: So he must have volunteered there if he wants some donations to be made to them. So rest in peace, Alan. And when you're there right now and you're having a good time with Aurora, the two-year-old.
1: Yes, two-day-old.
0: Yeah. So it's anyways, that's the part of wit and wisdom. And now, Kindred, how I have to ask you some questions about why Soul Sisters, and we'll have to spell it out.
1: Yeah.
0: Right? It's S-O-U-L.
1: S-O-E-L.
0: I did it again. S-O, and I'm looking at that stupid card. S-O-E-L.
1: S-O-E-L.
0: And that stands for?
1: Simply Offering Edible Love.
0: Mm. And that is Soul. And the bottom says Sisters.
1: Yes.
0: S-I-S

0: TAS.
1: Yes.
0: Now, why spell it that way?
1: It's just catchy.
0: Just catchy?
1: I think just catchy. Okay.
0: Now, we talked a little bit about the fact that you were born and brought up in Lowell.
1: Yes.
0: So was I. And people say, can any good come out of Lowell?
1: Absolutely.
0: I think so.
1: I think so, too.
0: And I was in a roughly safe but sometimes dangerous neck of the woods in Lowell, in Centerville. If you go through from Centerville, if you go through the what they call Little Canada, mm-hmm. you were looking for a fight.
1: Yeah. So we lived off of Bridge Street. We actually lived on Second Street right behind Dunkin' Donuts before we moved to Shaughnessy.
0: Off of Bridge Street?
1: Off of Bridge Street.
0: That's in the other Centerville section. Yeah.
1: Right.
0: You have the Irish Centerville section and the French Centerville section.
1: Yep.
0: So they were, but you were initially born in the Shaughnessy Terrace?
1: Lowell General, and then we lived in Merrimack Plaza until I was about 4.
0: Okay.
1: Yep, so that's right downtown.
0: Oh, that's
1: right. The Merrimack River.
0: Yeah.
1: The big tall building.
0: Yep.
1: So we lived on the 13th floor. And
0: oh my.
1: Then
0: How
1: the
0: was
1: 7th
0: the view?
1: Floor, I'm sorry, 7th floor.
0: How oh,
1: the,
0: was the
1: view
0: was
1: great. I mean, I was little, so I mean,
0: you
1: could
0: see the
1: great,
0: is that where the river is, where the post office?
1: Yep, right behind.
0: Yep.
1: Right behind there. Yeah.
0: Yep.
1: So that's, you know, born and lived there until I was about 4. And then my dad got custody of us and we moved to Second Street, which is right off of Bridge Street.
0: Yeah.
1: Yeah.
0: Which is neat because you're right near the bridge. You're mm-hmm. right near the river again.
1: Yep.
0: And it's really a nice, my sister and her husband lived there for years. They loved it. They loved that section.
1: Yeah. I went to Varnum.
0: You went to
1: Varnum Elementary School? Yep.
0: Yeah.
1: So that's right downtown.
0: Yeah. I went to the St. Louis School.
1: Okay.
0: On West 6th Street.
1: St. Louis.
0: And graduated there. The school is no longer there, but I graduated there in 1958.
1: Oh, wow.
0: So, and it was a time when you did a lot of walking.
1: Mm-hmm. We walked a lot, too.
0: Did you?
1: Yeah.
0: Yeah.
1: So when we moved to Shaughnessy, we were walkers to school. I mean, the city bus was there. You could hop on the bus if you wanted to, but there were so many of us, we just walk. So we'd walk from Shaughnessy Terrace to Shaughnessy Elementary.
0: And in those days, it was safe.
1: We thought it was.
0: Yeah. Well,
1: Right?
0: Especially if you went in 2 and 3.
1: Oh, yeah. We never, you knew back then,
0: yeah.
1: you know, there was always a group. You know, you needed at least 3 before we were allowed to go anywhere, so.
0: Yeah.
1: Yeah.
0: No, my wife, I have to tell this story. My wife, when she was probably in the 3rd or 4th grade, she lived about a mile from the school.
1: Mm-hmm.
0: So she would walk to school.
1: Yep.
0: No problem. And in the 3rd or 4th grade, you're considered an adult almost.
1: Pretty much. You know? Pretty much.
0: So there was a friend of the family. I think the last name was DeRosha. Priscilla DeRosha. She was in like kindergarten. At the same school.
1: Mm-hmm.
0: So her mother would ask my wife to walk her to school.
1: Yep.
0: Because, of course, at that time, my wife was already an adult almost.
1: Yep.
0: In the 3rd grade. So the lady would give her a penny a day.
1: Oh, she was rich.
0: To go. Oh, and yeah.
1: Penny candy.
0: Thought, my goodness, I'm getting paid for going to school, walking this kid. So she always remembered that. And Priscilla... I went to school with Priscilla, you know, which tells you that I'm a little bit younger than my wife.
1: Uh-oh.
0: And I tease her about that.
1: Oh.
0: This is a 6-month difference, so.
1: Not that bad.
0: No, not at all.
1: Not that bad. I mean, she's already decades more mature than you, though.
0: So Lowell, a lot of good things can come out of Lowell. Did you go to high school at Lowell?
1: I didn't. My dad actually moved us here. I went to Butler. So that was the middle school then.
0: Okay, right.
1: Which you started at 6th grade back then. So I went to Butler and then we moved here shortly after because I was an adult.
0: And the Butler school was named after General Butler.
1: Yep.
0: From the Civil War.
1: Yep. And Prince Spaghetti was right behind it.
0: Oh, that's right.
1: Yeah.
0: With that awesome bridge that got hit
1: yes.
0: by trucks every 3 or 4 months.
1: Yep.
0: The bridge we were talking about, there was, and I think it said Spaghettiville.
1: Spaghettiville, yep.
0: On the bridge. And there was a metal, it was a railroad bridge.
1: It was a railroad bridge, yeah, because we used to walk the tracks from Shaughnessy. We weren't supposed to, but, you know, we were grown. You can't get in trouble now. I mean, I'm grown now, but yeah, if we went the back way from Shaughnessy Terrace and walked up to Shaughnessy, that's where the railroad tracks were.
0: Right.
1: So all of us kids would go on the tracks and we'd just walk, follow the tracks all the way up instead of taking the main street.
0: Yeah. And the main street was Gorham Street?
1: Yep. Walk straight up
0: so,
1: Gorham.
0: Trucks that would deliver food trucks, big.
1: Big trucks, you know, yeah. Because the liquor store, Dairy Queen was there. Yeah. The cemetery was across the street, but all the stores were on the other side.
0: Yeah. And the bridge itself... you could go under the bridge and you had about something like 16 feet. Unfortunately, some of the trucks were 17 feet.
1: They were too big. Just a little bit too big.
0: So they get stuck. Yeah. And that would happen frequently.
1: Yep.
0: So that's where, my goodness.
1: Yeah, that's where I grew up. We'd stop at Little Peach and Prince all those things
0: Spaghetti.
1: On the way.
0: Yeah.
1: Because I was grown and I was older than my, you know, my siblings. So same thing. I would drop my brother off. He was in kindergarten. And I would drop my siblings off at Shaughnessy once I finished, you know, elementary school, because then I was in middle school, the only one, and I'd go right off to middle school.
0: Where did you learn to cook?
1: My grandmother and my mother. My mother was an awesome cook as well.
0: So your grandmother?
1: My grandmother on my dad's side.
0: From Alabama?
1: From Alabama, yep.
0: Where in Alabama?
1: Bellamy. Very little town.
0: Yeah, have you gone there?
1: Oh, yeah, I've gone there a lot growing up as a kid. Once my dad got custody of us, my grandma would come up and help him because he was in the military. He was in the Army.
0: Oh.
1: Yeah, in the Army. So he would have to go do his weekends and his 2 week reserves.
0: Yeah.
1: And while he did that, she would come up here and sometimes we'd go down there.
0: Good for him.
1: And yeah, so we'd stay, we'd stay, you know, like 2 weeks and then we'd stay the whole summer.
0: Yeah.
1: So the whole summer.
0: You stay the summer in
1: Alabama?
0: The whole summer.
1: Yeah. So I was just talking
0: so
1: to my
0: you
1: dad.
0: You learned your cooking from your grandma?
1: Watching my grandma.
0: All right. From both?
1: From both. Well, my mother, French, she's French and Lithuanian.
0: Oh, I didn't know that.
1: Yeah. So I'm French, Lithuanian.
0: What a combination. And... French and Lithuanian.
1: Yeah. But... So my grandma, Helen Tamel, came over from Lithuania.
0: Yep.
1: My grandfather, Omer, Omer Susi, with the IE, was in Canada.
0: Yeah.
1: And they met and they came down. So they were first generation.
0: Wow.
1: Mm-hmm.
0: So.
1: And then ended up in Lawrence.
0: And then they ended up in Lawrence.
1: Lawrence, Andover, Methuen had a huge French population. Still does.
0: French and Italian.
1: Yeah. French and Italian. Exactly. Yeah. So all my cousins worked at Italian bakeries and So
0: you learned Italian cooking. Did you learn some of the French cooking?
1: French cooking. Yep. My gram, Helen, also taught me some, you know, our sauce has cinnamon in it. Instead of, you know, whatever the Italians put in. It's just a smidge different. Cabbage rolls, lemon and mint instead of the tomato sauce. Because that's Lithuanian.
0: A lot of cabbage.
1: A lot of cabbage and potatoes. We love potatoes. Pierogies
0: and
1: all that
0: stuff. That's very Lithuanian.
1: Poutine. Oh, yes. Yeah. Cabbage and potatoes is very, and sausage. Very Lithuanian. So I love kielbasa and all that stuff too.
0: Now, my wife, every once in a while, she'll make a French chop suey.
1: Mm-hmm.
0: Do you know? Do you remember?
1: We actually
0: the ingredients?
1: Just made it this week.
0: Huh?
1: We made it this week.
0: You did?
1: Yeah.
0: Oh, and it's made up of celery, onions, lots of celery.
1: Yep.
0: What else? Carrots, if you can put them in there.
1: Yep, for the sweetness.
0: And
1: usually hamburg.
0: Hamburg, loose hamburg, and spices. And you'd cook that almost overnight if you were making a big batch.
1: Yep, the sauce. Oh, so, yeah, my sister all day used to stand there like, is it done yet? Is it done yet?
0: So you made that yesterday?
1: Actually, my daughter made it last week.
0: Yeah.
1: And today I'm making chicken and dumplings my mom's way.
0: Now, do you take the chop suey and put it on hamburger rolls like an open sandwich? That's
1: what
0: we
1: did. You
0: have
1: to have it on bread and butter.
0: Yeah, yeah.
1: There has to be bread and butter.
0: Do you pour it on top?
1: Oh, yeah, like a sandwich.
0: Oh.
1: It's the best that way. It's the carb on carb action that makes it so good.
0: Terry and I were involved with the folk festival in Lowell.
1: Mm.
0: And the nuns from St. Louis would have their fundraiser, so they'd set up a table because they were a nonprofit.
1: Yep.
0: And they would serve hot dogs.
1: Yep.
0: People would wonder, what's so French about hot dogs? They said, we make it with a little bit of love.
1: Yep.
0: And then they had the chop suey.
1: Yeah.
0: Many people never had chop suey that way.
1: No.
0: But when they pour that on the hamburg rolls, they would come back for seconds.
1: But
0: and
1: even the
0: thirds.
1: Hot dogs, celery seed and butter. My mamma used to make the best hot dogs.
0: Would she cut them a little slit?
1: That, or yep, she'd make fricassee, hot dogs and potatoes.
0: Fricassee with hot dogs. I never had that. My head. Well, what was that? What is she asking?
1: Fricassee?
0: Yeah. There was one of the meals that my mother, because we come from a family of 13.
1: Yeah.
0: And she would make big stuff.
1: Yep.
0: So she would make a dish called, it was just frankfurters, they're cut up, and tomatoes, like the tomato cans.
1: Yep.
0: Oh, I hated it.
1: You hated it?
0: I did not eat it. I didn't. She said, but you're not going to eat. You'll go to bed hungry.
1: And sometimes we did.
0: Okay, that's fine with me.
1: Exactly. Exactly. Sometimes we had to.
0: And I didn't like spaghetti with sauce.
1: I wanted plain with butter. Yep.
0: You too.
1: Yep. My mom, that was like our late night treat when the little kids went to bed.
0: Yeah.
1: Sometimes I'd get, chocolate chip cookies, and sometimes we call it butter, salt, and pepper. Because it was whatever noodle was in the cabinet.
0: Now, I don't know how your mother was, grandmother as well. She would comply. She would make the spaghetti, and then she'd take out some and put butter on it.
1: Yep.
0: And that was my meal.
1: Yep.
0: Everybody else had tomato sauce.
1: Yeah, I don't like mine with the tomato sauce either.
0: Really? I like it now, but I didn't like it then.
1: But I still like mine separate, or totally mixed together.
0: On top.
1: Yep.
0: Yeah, I like that too.
1: They got to be one or the other.
0: Yeah, yeah. And then the other thing, the tomatoes with the frankfurters, I hated it. I would not eat. She said, and then she'd make frankfurters on the side.
1: Yeah.
0: Just for me. And my brothers and sisters, how come he's so special?
1: Yeah.
0: He gets hot dogs and we get...
1: Like he's getting a special meal. We have to eat the tomato sauce.
0: So your cooking expertise had a little bit of... the terrace, Shaughnessy Terrace, and a little bit of Centerville, and Alabama, what a combination! My goodness, so you have unusual dinners that you can't find, meals that you can't find anywhere else in the city. So, what are some of those meals that you provide?
1: So from our southern side, we do like our soul plates, which consist of a protein and you can choose two sides. So sometimes those switch, but for the most part, we always have chicken, some form of fish, and then we'll have like pork chops or something like that. And then every once in a while, I'll throw in some oxtail or goat or curry chicken or something like that. Yeah, rice and peas, mac and cheese, collard greens. Everything's from scratch. We don't do anything frozen. Like this past Friday, I did roasted turkey and then I did like a cornbread dressing.
0: Mm.
1: A little different from what we do up here. So
0: you're going to have to show my wife how you do turkey.
1: Uh-oh.
0: She hates cooking turkey.
1: Really?
0: Hate. Whenever I buy a turkey at least once a year, when they go down to like 49 cents a pound.
1: Thanksgiving.
0: And I'll bring it. She wrote a note to me about a month ago because they had a frozen turkey been frozen for months, and I finally took it out and she sent me a text saying I'm getting some information from the Vatican to make it a sin to buy turkeys.
1: She's like, no, anything other than
0: turkey. But that's how she was brought up, in a French, all French. And my mother was, she was wonderful. Meatloaf. You make meatloaf?
1: Make meatloaf, yeah.
0: My favorite story about my mother. Big family.
1: Yeah.
0: So my sister Gert, I was number 12. So my sister Gert was married for only about 3 months. She called my mother, and I was there. I was witness to this.
1: Yeah.
0: I could only hear one side of the conversation, but you could make out. So Gert was saying... Mom, I've been trying to make a meatloaf for the past couple of weeks to taste like yours. I can't do it. What's your recipe? And my mother said, what do you mean recipe? You just make it. You don't have it written down? No. So right. She said, what do you put into it? She said, well, anything I've got. So I just tasted along the way. And
1: yeah.
0: Whatever. And Gert said, but it always tastes the same. Mm-hmm. It tastes delicious. And I can't. So, and he didn't write it down? No, I didn't. Never wrote it down. So Gert says, Ma, make believe you're making a hamburger, a meatloaf.
1: Yeah.
0: So tell me what you do. So my mother started off by saying, well, I take 5 pounds of hamburger. And my sister goes, wait a second. It's just me and my husband. I'm going to do it with 1 pound. And there was a long pause. And my mother said, I wouldn't know what to do. I wouldn't. 1 pound?
1: Yeah.
0: That's too small. It was just like a big hamburger patty.
1: Yeah. Literally. She was like, well, you write down the recipe this way and you cut it in half.
0: Yeah.
1: In thirds.
0: So those are some of the funny things.
1: I'm the same way.
0: It didn't make any difference if you lived in if you're a rich family or a poor family. Some of those stories are precious.
1: Yeah. You made it work.
0: Yeah. Now you have a special person working with you.
1: My daughter.
0: Yeah.
1: Yeah.
0: Now tell me about it, because I never met her.
1: Yeah. So my daughter, Nadia, has been with me since she was born, obviously. But for the cafe and the restaurant, she's been with me since she was 14.
0: And she's now?
1: She's 19. She'll be 20 in January.
0: Okay.
1: Yeah. So she loves to bake.
0: Yeah.
1: So that's like her biggest thing. Even when she was in school, she made a cookbook, like a bakery cookbook that she was going to own a bakery when she got older.
0: Yeah.
1: So she does a lot of our baking, most of our baking. And Nadia was born legally blind. Well, she was born completely blind, I should say. She had congenital cataracts. Mm. So she had both eyes, 3 surgeries. And yeah, so.
0: Wow. Was she also born in Lowell? Or
1: nope, she was born here in Nashua.
0: In Nashua.
1: Yep. But she's been in Children's Hospital in Boston ever since. So
0: yeah.
1: Yeah, getting all of her treatments and stuff done. So they're pretty amazing. Dr. Levy gave her sight, and she's been able to see ever since.
0: Yeah.
1: Legally blind, but wow. I mean, we have a great system here. You bring up the Plus Company, and when Nadia was small, we did the Plus Company for school and stuff like that, her occupational therapy and all those things. And then there was Children's Pyramid. Fun fact that Michael Affeberg's wife, Kirsten, was Nadia's OT.
0: As soon as
1: she needed OT, Kirsten was
0: at Mass General? Or
1: no,
0: the
1: here in Nashua. Actually, we lived right over here behind the Nashua Art Center on Cedar Street. And she used to come to our house on our second floor apartment with our 4 kids.
0: Wow.
1: And she'd play on the floor with her and do all the things. So, yeah.
0: Oh, that's
1: pretty amazing. Strange.
0: I have great respect for occupational therapists.
1: Absolutely.
0: I'm a retired respiratory therapist, and I worked at Franciscan Children's Hospital in Boston.
1: Okay.
0: So we took in kids that were born premature and with very serious birth defects.
1: Mm-hmm.
0: So many of them were on life support, on ventilators.
1: Yeah.
0: At 2-3 months old.
1: Mm-hmm.
0: So, and we would try to wean them off of life support. And these kids were like little angels.
1: Yeah.
0: They were, I saw many of them grow up
1: mm-hmm.
0: from 3 months old to 3 or 4 or 5 years
1: That's
0: old.
1: That's how I feel when I walk through the doors, like with her being an infant, she had her first surgery at 6 months old.
0: Because you would have to drive in.
1: Yeah. So we'd make a whole day of it. We'd see all the specialists we needed to see for the same day, because she actually has a syndrome that we found out after she started OT, and I could ask questions, you know, about different things. So we've been going ever since she was 6 months old.
0: Yeah.
1: And again, she'll be 20. So
0: talk about making lemonade out of lemons.
1: Yeah. Well, I mean, I was grateful, because when you walk through those doors, you see so many other situations that mm-hmm. we could have had it worse. So very mm-hmm. grateful.
0: Yeah. We're fortunate to be living in the area that we live.
1: Absolutely.
0: So that these physicians and occupational and physical therapists, speech therapists.
1: Yeah, close by. I mean, I believe after Kirsten, We actually had a vision specialist that had to come. It could have been Kirsten. I don't remember. So I apologize if anybody's listening that actually took that spot, but came out of retirement to get Nadia ready for school.
0: Wow.
1: As a vision specialist, because we don't have, it wasn't very common when Nadia was little, to be that vision impaired. I mean, shout out to Alderman Tom Lopez. He taught us a lot as Nadia got older. With his vision impairment.
0: Hi, Tom.
1: And how he gets around here and mobility and stuff like that. And I don't think a lot of people realize.
0: Right. He was on the show, and I've known Tom for about 12 years. And I said, Tom, do you have a death wish or something? You're on one of those rolling things?
1: Yep.
0: And I said, you can't see 5 feet in front of you.
1: They're smart.
0: It's just.
1: All by memory. All by memory. Yeah.
0: So he's incredible.
1: I used to say that when she was little, because she couldn't read, right? When she was in preschool, she can't read. They start school at 3 years old at Broad Street. If your child has, a disability and they need to start sooner, they do start therapy and stuff like that and get them ready for Head Start at 3. So you can sign up as a parent if you have a child who's got a disability, and they bus them there. But I used to even say Nadia went to Southern New Hampshire Services down here, the WIC office, for preschool, and she could show me her room. And I used to say, how can this 2-year-old show me where her classroom is? Well, they would say, well, she's counting doors. And I'm like, but she can't count. You know, but she would know that her door was after the kitchen, because she knew the person would be in there cooking their food. So she knew where her classroom was. And even when she went to Broad Street, they did visual, things for her to be able to know where her classroom was. But she knew, after this pole is the classroom door for me.
0: Right.
1: Even though she couldn't read, she knew where it was. So they're very smart.
0: There was, I worked for about 4 years with a company called Pitney Bowes. And that was mailing machines and copy machines and stuff like that. There was a lady, one account that I had was Sanders Associates.
1: Sanders.
0: Them. And inside the building on Canal Street, there was, they would have a printing section, all copy machine. They would have about, I'm not kidding, about 10 or 12 copy machines. Some of them IBM, some of them Xerox, and other names. There was a lady who worked there who was in charge. Blind. And she knew, you just go there and they say, I need 800 copies of this, two-sided, and then this and this. And then she'd go to the machines and she'd whip them out.
1: She knew.
0: Never made a mistake.
1: Yeah.
0: Never. The people, what would happen is that the people from IBM would, they would sell them a machine or rent it. And part of the contract, you're going to teach this woman how to not only use the machine, but how to troubleshoot.
1: So she could be self-sufficient.
0: And so they would come in, and she could run that machine as good, if not better, than the IBM people.
1: Yeah, but that's why the Plus Company and places like that are so important of getting people out and still being able to do, daily tasks and work and communicate with other people. Like I was a manager at Panera, and I ended up in Manchester, and we had a girl named Amy who was impaired.
0: Amy?
1: Not visually. Her name was Amy. But she had a disability, and she did dishes and stuff and bust in the thing, but she had somebody with her, keep her on track, make sure she's being safe, make sure, she can get her stuff done and all those kinds of things. But here in Nashua, we also had a girl named Amy Duval. Love her. That when I found out that Nadia was blind, she had started working at Panera as a baker.
0: Wow.
1: As a baker. And it's just funny how Nadia ended up growing up and wanted to be a baker too. But she was like my saving grace, because I'm like, if this girl can come in here every day and, minimal things, like you say, you're colorblind, and, Nadia had vision impairment too. So some things for Nadia, it's easier for large print, large black print on white, the color contrast. And Amy was the complete opposite.
0: Oh, my.
1: So she needed the black with the white print.
0: Yeah.
1: So that she could see it. And then colorblind as well, where she would, we had a woman, Carol, we call her Grandma Carol. And she would separate the M&Ms because green and blue and those colors look the same. So they would be in all different little cups and she could do the decorating and stuff too. But she had went to cake baking school too. So amazing, you know, but these programs are so important because it gives them a sense of independence, right? Mm-hmm. So we love that. And then from there, the plus company comes Gateways Adult Day, same kind of concept.
0: I had Mark Thornton on. Yep. Representing Gateway.
1: Mark's awesome too.
0: Yeah, awesome
1: yeah.
0: guy.
1: Yeah.
0: Awesome. I got to tell you a little story about the colorblind. The correct terminology is color deficient.
1: Color deficient.
0: Color deficient. So I have a deficiency. And if you remember from high school or grammar school, they teach you the anatomy of an eye.
1: Yeah.
0: And behind your eye are tissues that there are two different types of tissues. One of them is the cone and one are the rods.
1: That's right.
0: Now, if you have a lot of rods, you can see very well in dim light. If you don't have enough rods, you may not even be able to drive a car at night.
1: Right.
0: Because you just can't see very well.
1: Right.
0: Cones is a different matter. If you have a lot of cones, you can see the slightest difference between a shade and another shade and a shade. And they're incredible.
1: Yeah.
0: They can easily get a job. You know, they're just as good as a machine.
1: Right.
0: So those are the people with a lot of cones. Now, my wife enjoys the fact that her husband is short a few cones. I have... I'm deficient in cones. I've got a few cones missing.
1: Uh-oh.
0: So she keeps me on my toes. She helps me. I know what I'm wearing.
1: Right.
0: Because she told me. So I know I've got
1: I was going to ask you that next.
0: A red, white, and blue tie. I'm wearing a blue vest. I'm wearing a blue shirt. And I'm wearing black socks and blue pants. I know that.
1: Because she told you.
0: Because she told me.
1: Yep.
0: And what she told me before, so I go by texture. To you know, these pants, and I only have three pants.
1: Yeah,
0: black, blue, and what the heck is the other one? Gray.
1: Gray.
0: I think it's gray. So she told me.
1: Yeah.
0: And I have white shirts. I have blue shirts, and then if I have anything other shirts, then I really get confused. Ties, forget it. I can't do it.
1: Right.
0: I can't do ties at all.
1: No.
0: But I have some funny stories about that.
1: Oh boy.
0: When you have a problem like that, you're mm-hmm. born with something, it doesn't have to become gloomy.
1: Right.
0: And,
1: right.
0: And I've had so much fun being color deficient that it's part of life. And I think God gave it to me as a joke to have fun. Have fun.
1: There you go. That's right.
0: Yeah. Go out and be dependent
1: right
0: on other people. You depend on people. Your daughter depends on people.
1: Mm-hmm.
0: And that's a good thing. Independence in this country is sometimes misunderstood.
1: Right.
0: So there's...
1: We definitely need each other.
0: We do.
1: We need each other.
0: So I need you as a guest. Otherwise, I'm not going to... You know, it's not going to work out right. I need my wife as a program manager, executive director, and makeup artist.
1: Well, there you go. She does your makeup. She did a pretty good job then, because
0: no,
1: I can't even
0: she
1: tell.
0: She does my outfit.
1: I was going to say, I can't even tell.
0: So this is going by so fast. It's about 10 minutes to 1 already.
1: All right.
0: And there are some things that the Soul Sisters, we get the family thing to talk about. But other things that I had here was feed the kids.
1: Yes.
0: We got to talk about that.
1: So Feed the Kids is the nonprofit that I have founded. I'm the founder and president of. I brought a card for you.
0: Thank you.
1: It's called Feed the Kids New Hampshire.
0: Yeah.
1: And we feed 150 kids throughout the summertime, hot dinner time meals. And we chose dinner because there's other programs out there that do breakfast and lunch. And we want people to utilize those as well. Because all the programs are very important. So it's important for us to work together. And we bring the food out to the children because children don't drive. So we go out into the community. All the different stops are on our website. In our business cards, we pass out at all the different functions that we go to for them.
0: Yeah.
1: So we are donation funded.
0: Yeah.
1: We have a donor box. We can collect the QR code on the back of that card and give a donation for that. And then we also do $5 kid meal promos, and all that money goes into the direct account for the kids. So all the money that goes into the account goes back out into the community. We do not take a dime.
0: No. Qualifications.
1: There aren't any. No questions asked, no judgment passed. When you're in a line looking for food, I know that, you know, a lot of other people or programs do that because they're doing it for fiscal reasons, and we understand that part. Mm-hmm. We feel like if we are keeping track of our spending and our funding and all the donations that come in, then that's the fiscal part for us. So if you're in line, then you need it, because people are putting their pride aside to stand in line outside. We're not inside of a you know, a brick and mortar doing it. We literally take my truck out and we go to the different stops and we beep the horn. And most of the time they already know we're coming because this is our sixth. It will be, we're going on our seventh summer. So a lot of the kids know me from school.
0: Seventh. Wow.
1: So shortly after it, I started it during COVID. March 13th, because Friday the 13th. I was a lunch lady at South, worked at the in the school system for 6 years cooking. And seeing a lot of the kids, summer school and all that stuff, and being a mom of four, got to meet a lot of the kids in the community. So I already had a good relationship with the kids. So when COVID hit, it was very easy to go out and meet the kids where they were because we had masks on. But as soon as the mask came off, they were like, wait, you're my lunch lady. So they already knew
0: really?
1: Who I was, which was nice.
0: Oh, my.
1: So even like teenagers, right, they have a lot of pride and they have an ego because they're teenagers. Yeah. They're like, wait, I'm not going to get that free food. What is that? But I was at South for 6 years. So being at South and living in this community, it was very easy to know what they like.
0: Yeah.
1: I filled the snack machines at school. So clearly filling those every day, I knew what they liked. And then I cooked from scratch at the school. So I was allowed to be able to go in. We did different recipes and stuff to figure out what they liked and what they would eat and get away from some of the frozen stuff that was going out. And so it was very easy with the nutritional values of everything and knowing, you know, how to put meals together from being at the school to be able to give them a nutritious meal every night before they went to bed. So again, like the soup kitchen, they do breakfast and lunch, and they have a family room, and then like Corpus Christi and, you know, Salvation Army and all those kind of places, they give food bags, but kids can't do that. Right. They're dependent on the adults in their life to be able to feed them and take care of them. And sometimes as adults, you know, we could work our knuckles to the bone and still not be able to provide everything for our family. So, you know, we try to take a little bit of that weight off of them. And then in the summertime, you know, there's a lot of stuff going on. So we try to, you know, help out how we can with that so they can get food bags if they need food bags. And 68 Hours helps us out. We've had the hospitals do fundraisers for us and food drives for us. We have
0: which hospital?
1: Amazon, both hospitals.
0: Both
1: hospitals. Yep.
0: Good for them.
1: We have done that over the summer. And yeah, so we have a lot of nonprofits that come in. They, you know, they help out where they can.
0: Yep.
1: And then at the cafe, if you want to drop something off, you can drop off snacks or, you know, non-perishable kind of items, because we try to use what we can get through our Amazon wish list as well. Non-perishables, drinks, snacks, gravy mix, all those kinds of things, canned items. And then what we try to do is keep our meals, when we originally started, was $1 per meal per kid. And now we're up to $5.
0: Right.
1: So you can sponsor a kid's meal too by sending over $5 if you'd like to do that. So we've also had people go through Donor Box and they'll just send $5 because that sponsors one meal for one kid.
0: So the one of the website, I guess, is feedthekidsnh.org.
1: Correct.
0: And then the other one is feedthekids603@gmail.com.
1: Yes.
0: And you're located at 30 Temple Street.
1: Mm-hmm.
0: And it sounds to me like what's so unusual about your setup is that you could always use volunteers.
1: Yep.
0: And that's incredible. That's unheard of.
1: Yeah.
0: People don't volunteer at restaurants.
1: That's it is kind of weird, but it's a one-stop shop. You can come there, you can, you know, use our restaurant and come in and get soul food, right? Or you can see us on DoorDash for that too. We do parties. We rent out the cafe for parties. We just had a baby shower there, and we're like booked all the way through October for baby showers. But we've done bridal showers. We host the Science Cafe every third Tuesday or last Tuesday of the month. We also do salsa classes every last Thursday of the month. We do Moomoos and Mimosas now every last Sunday of the month. We host church every Sunday between 10:30 and noon for Blueprint Ministries. Mm-hmm. We feed the homeless. Blueprint Ministries.
0: What do they do?
1: So we're church. It's a church. Yeah. So we do church every Sunday.
0: Good.
1: We also host prayer service Thursday afternoons, like noontime, 11:30 noontime until 2 o'clock when we close. So if you have a church and you're looking for a space to come in and just, you know, have prayer hour, more than welcome. We've already got two or three that come in every Thursday.
0: Incredible.
1: What else? We do Meals on Wheels. So we do that program for Meals on Wheels. You can go on and do the Dine Out program. Go on their website, sign up for the Dine Out program. They'll send you a card. You get 8 meals a month. Suggest a donation of $5. We do Gateway's Adult Day, where we deliver their food every day of the week. And we've done that for the last 7 years. So that contract has stayed. And yeah, we do a lot. And we feed the homeless as well.
0: I make very few promises, but I really promise that at least once a month I'll mention your restaurant, not only the restaurant, but the services that you provide, and how you edify the community. This is, I usually have nonprofits, and they automatically right away, we edify the community by doing this and this, and that's good.
1: Yeah.
0: But to have a restaurant owner talk about being involved with the community and edifying the community is unheard of. Mm-hmm. And that's, I'm not exaggerating that. Yeah. It's unheard of. I wasn't, when I invited you when we first met about a month ago, the one thing that stood out is that you speak well.
1: Thank you.
0: And you can carry on a conversation that is multi-level.
1: Thank you.
0: Whether you're rich or poor, it doesn't make any difference. You speak from the heart. There's one portion in the scripture where Jesus sees Nathanael coming, and he said, there's a man who has no guile, no, not crooked. So that's how impressive. I've got to make a shout out. And this is going to be a little bit funny, because the shout out is to Home Depot, Lowe's, Ace Hardware, right down the street from here, the new Pho restaurant, which is a Vietnamese Korean restaurant on Broad Street. Queenie runs the show there. And I want to thank them for their contributions at St. Patrick's Barbecue last Sunday. And if it wasn't for George Russell, we wouldn't have gotten the grill brought over to grill the hamburgers.

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1: USA Radio News, I'm Anthony Lucero. Iran's Revolutionary Guard is directly appealing to American voters ahead of the November midterms, urging them to vote against President Trump's congressional allies. The message criticizes U.S. military intervention and support for Israel. The letter comes as American troops leave Iraq and fuel prices remain high. After more than two decades of American military involvement, U.S. forces have left Iraq.
2: The final U.S. troops have departed Iraq, ending the American military presence that began with the 2003 invasion and later shifted towards fighting Islamic State. Iraqi reactions are mixed. Some are celebrating the end of the foreign military presence, while others worry the withdrawal could create opportunities for Iran-backed militias or a resurgence of Islamic State. Ron Warner, USA Radio News.
1: Millions of children will automatically be enrolled in Trump accounts under new rules rolled out yesterday.
3: It means parents no longer have to sign up for the program. The accounts, signed into law last year, let parents invest for their children. Once they turn 18, the accounts act as traditional individual retirement accounts. Additionally, children born between 2025 and 2028 receive a $1,000 contribution from the federal government. John Summers, USA Radio News.
1: Miss Rachel is facing criticism over her increasingly outspoken political activism.
4: I am political.
1: The children's entertainer says she is political and has defended speaking out on Gaza, immigration, and other issues. Critics argue parents may not expect political messaging from a trusted child's educator, while Miss Rachel says parents can decide what their children watch. Wall Street closed mixed.
5: At the closing bell, the Dow Jones Industrial Average plunged 443 points, the S&P 500 dropped 19 points, and the Nasdaq gained 63 points. I'm Sarah Lee Kessler.
1: From America's News Network, USA Radio News.
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7: Pace car goes to pit road, waiting for the green flag to fly. It's up, and we are underway in America's heartland.
8: Travel further back. It's Carson Hocevar. Bubba Wallace goes sliding down to the grass to turn number one.
9: I don't know what the statistics say, but I kind of like the look of that number five, HendrickCars.com machine. Kyle Larson, the class of the field so far as he heads for turn three.
7: We have a three-driver battle for the lead. Kyle Larson, Chase Briscoe, Austin Cindric, with pit stops coming up in the next handful of laps or so.
10: Here's Larson. Down and away they go. Larson slides out in front of Chase Briscoe.
9: Nose to nose into turn one. Briscoe goes all the way to the bottom. He'll pull the slide job across the nose of Kyle Larson. Chase Briscoe takes the lead.
7: Kyle Larson will go back to the top of the leaderboard. Off the corner they come. And it's Chase Briscoe now in hot pursuit.
9: Briscoe may have gotten the wall. He'll lose second place in two.
8: Checkered flag in the air. And Kyle Larson wins the Hollywood Casino 400 at Kansas Speedway.
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20: 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I am Perry Cataldo with Choice Benefit Services, and we are live on WSMN 1590 AM, 95.3 FM, WSMN.live, or my Facebook page, Facebook.live. Thank you, everyone, for tuning in. And we have a Medicare show mainly today. Entirely, okay? I don't have a guest on today. So today's show is strictly about Medicare, and it's an important show, and it's something that's happening right now in New Hampshire, and actually it's happening everywhere, okay? And what that is the letters are starting to show up. So people are getting mail from their Medicare Advantage plans about what's happening in 2027. And not just their Medicare Advantage plans, their prescription drug plans as well. And some people are getting nervous. Well, you know what? Anybody that gets these letters in their mailbox now, it's unnerving. So I can understand that people are getting nervous. And I've already heard, you know, yesterday, my plan is going away. Is my insurance leaving New Hampshire? That's what I heard my friend say. And am I going to lose my Medicare? I can't lose my Medicare. And of course, why is this happening again? You know? And what am I supposed to do? And it is, it's unfortunately, it's much of the same over the last couple of years. And I hate to say it, but it's nothing new that's going on. But it is new if it's the first time you're experiencing it. And also, it's something that you don't really want to have to relive again. In some people, this is like 3 years in a row. So what we're going to talk about today is what needs to be done, okay? And I want to clear up some of the things that happen when you get these confusing letters, okay? Because there is a lot of confusion. But there's two letters that are going out, okay? Or two documents, all right? And they're not the same thing, okay? And so I want to talk about, first of all, the distinctions on what's going on. So they're two very different letters, all right? So I want to start there. And I don't want everybody going to their mailbox and seeing that they have a letter, opening it up and seeing something from their insurance company, immediately thinking, oh no, my plan's going away, and just, you know, read the first two lines and assume everything else, because it's not necessarily what's happening or what you just received in the mail. These two things, these two different letters are, like I said, very different. And the first one is your annual notice of change, and that's ANOC, A-N-O-C, okay? That's, everybody calls them the ANOC. Did you get your ANOC? But it's annual notice of change. And the second letter is telling you, it's the letter that we don't really want, okay, to get. It's a letter telling you that your Medicare plan will no longer be available for the following year, for the coming year. And obviously, two different things, okay? So I want to make it simple as possible. The ANOC, the first one we talked about, is ANOC, and like I said, stands for Annual Notice of Change, okay? You get this every year. Now, if it's your first year in Medicare, obviously you get this letter and you're like, what the heck it is, and it's your ANOC, and it's your Annual Notice of Change. And it's not a bad letter, okay, mainly because it means that your plan is staying in

right, until we get these letters. And maybe the maximum out of pocket is going to change. I mean, that's a given, right? That's going to happen. Maybe the dental changes, hopefully for the better, because last year it was terrible. And your over-the-counter benefits. There wasn't much there to begin with on most of the plans. You know, so all of these things are in your ANOC, right, which is your annual notice of change. So it's basically saying, here's what your plan looks like for next year. Okay, here's what your plan looks like for 2027. So yes, definitely read it. Yes, definitely call me when you get it, and we'll go over it. I guess that's where I should tell my number, right? 603-461-5550. So call me. We'll go over your ANOC and make sure everything's, you understand everything that's changing. And decide there if there is anything that you want to pursue, either looking at other plans or staying with the plan, or, you know, multiple other things that you might want to do. Don't just throw it in the pile or throw it on the kitchen table buried with all your other junk mail, okay? Because it's not junk. Anything that comes from your current provider around this time of year. I know you get a lot of stuff all year long from the provider and the carriers. This time of year, do not throw that stuff aside. Make sure you're opening these things to find out what is going on with your plan and, you know, any type of news. And please don't call any of those other crazy publications you get. Just make sure you're opening your plan information, okay? The other letter that we're talking about is different, okay? This one is definitely this one. This letter is telling you your current Medicare Advantage plan will not be available to you next year, okay? We're not talking about a copay changing or anything like that. It's not like there's going to be $20 now in your over-the-counter, I mean, in your, over-the-counter plan. And it's not going to be there, okay? We're talking about your actual plan not being available next year. That's not the same as your annual notice of change. Two completely different letters, okay? So that's why it's confusing. You're going to get them both possible. I mean, you're going to get one of them more than likely. God forbid if you get both of them, because that causes a whole nother kind of problem. But maybe it's also that your company is no longer offering it in your county, okay? It doesn't necessarily mean the carrier's leaving, okay? But it could be that the whole carrier, insurance carrier is leaving the area. But it's going to tell you what is going on. And then obviously that's why you need to open that letter as well. And you know, there's an easy way, okay? A simple way to remember this, okay? And, you know, ANOC, the plan's still going to be here, okay? And it's just about what's changing. It's not your plan's ending, okay? But the other one, my current plan, will not be here next year. That's different, right? Two different letters, two totally different situations. Now, they give us two very different conversations about what to do next when this happens. So be sure that you're reading it all. And obviously, what I'm recommending is for you to give me a call and we'll go over them and I can explain everything to you because it's easy to get, it's easy to go off the deep end with these. And then, you know, if you are dealing with the experts, that's and by that meaning, you know, somebody sitting next to you telling you exactly what's going on, you don't necessarily get the actual

truth. Okay, you get what they assume as well. So please deal with somebody that's in the know. Call the plan itself and ask the question. You know, and I found, yeah, I'd like to, that should be the best advice next to calling me, okay, obviously, but it should be the best advice. Just call the back of your card. And the fact of the matter is, sometimes they don't even know what you're asking, because there's so many plans and so many, you know, there's not just New Hampshire. So these people that answer the phone, they're not New Hampshire experts. They're just whichever carrier they are answering the phone, fielding some of these questions. And they might even tell you not exactly how things are, believe it or not. I mean, if you've ever called, you may have that experience in yourself. You know, most of the time, okay, you're going to get the greatest, you know, the best information or the right information. Or, you know, let me check. Hopefully it would be the best information if they don't know. But sometimes they're going to just say, nah, that's not it. You know, it's just, it's a crapshoot, unfortunately. So two different letters. One, ANOC, what's changing? The other letter that you get, it's not a booklet, it's a letter, and it says that your plan is leaving, your carrier is leaving, your area of coverage is leaving, something is happening that's going to affect you personally, okay? It's a letter, it's not a booklet like an ANOC is a booklet, all right? And that's separate from that book everybody gets. And it's the red, white, and blue book that says Medicare and You, that just has a bunch of information in it that is just as confusing as Medicare itself. So those are the two things that are first and foremost, okay? We are all getting these letters. Well, not all getting these letters. We are, this is prime time for all of this stuff to start hitting. All right, prime time. So it's going to happen. If you're in Medicare already, you're going to get one of those. Okay, an ANOC or your plan is changing. Whether it be for your Medicare Advantage plan or your prescription drug plan. You know, if you have a supplement, Medicare supplement, you don't get one of these letters. Either way, that's not going to happen, but you will get one for your prescription drug plan, all right? So why it matters, all right? Because if these things are happening, you don't want to be caught, you know, come December with, you know, hey, have you heard such and such carrier has gone away? And they're like, oh, I own that. I have that carrier. I didn't know anything about it. You don't want to be scrambling at the end of the year trying to get this done and feeling like you're once again rushed making a decision, all right? So you need to know what's going on, all right? And, you know, the other thing is why it's happening again. You know, it's just, why does it happen? Why did we lose plans and choices again? We just went through this in 2026. And it's just, the carriers are cutting back the amount of plans they're having and the amount of areas that giving service to. It's just every time you turn your back and every year they're making some adjustments and changes. Until they get it right, you're going to see this continue. I was hoping that last year was going to be the last big year that this happened, but unfortunately I'm afraid that that's not going to be. And the letters that everybody's going to be getting, unfortunately, it's going to be a lot of change again. I'm sure
a lot of my phone's going to be ringing. I just have a funny feeling that it's going to happen because it's already people are already calling me. Now it's in a weeks to come, I'll be able to share all of the information that's coming my way as well. It's just that before, okay, October 1st, I got to be kind of it's cloaked, okay? You can't really share such and such carrier, you know, is going away or this one's changing or that's changing. Because to be perfectly honest with you, not all the information has come out. So anybody that's telling you information, first of all, they're not supposed to be sharing anything. And the reason why is because things could change and you don't want to cause mass panic. You don't want to cause mass panic with somebody's healthcare and somebody's life, okay? It's because they want to feel like they'd be rushed into making the wrong decision. So there's nothing wrong with New Hampshire, okay? It's not just a New Hampshire thing. It's don't blame New Hampshire. It's everywhere it's happening. And it's, you know, I hear that quite a bit. You know, why is this happening? Why is New Hampshire, why is this doing this in New Hampshire? It's not New Hampshire. It's all the insurance companies have been cutting their Medicare Advantage programs because, you know, they're not profitable. That's just really what's going on, okay? They're not, first of all, they're not recouping the amount of money that they anticipated, okay? Or the bean counters in the back said that this is going to happen, and it's not. Whether it be they just had not enough people in their plans in some situations, so they don't have enough to sustain it, or they have so many people in their plan that they can't sustain it. Because the rising costs, it's like 3-to-1. The rising costs have gone up 3 times, and the compensation that these plans are getting back from Center of Medicare and Medicaid are, a third, okay, compared to the amount of money that they're spending, sending out. So they have to do something. Because, the CEOs need a bigger boat, or another mansion or something. I don't know. But that's what's happening. Okay. That's what's happening. Until they figure out a way to be profitable again, these plans are going to keep changing. These carriers are going to keep either pulling out of the communities in the areas of the states or adjusting their plans accordingly. To stop the bleeding, so to speak, right? And yes, we got pretty hit hard last year. I'm not 100% sure what is going to happen this year. We're going to have to see when the number comes out how many people are being affected. Now, I know that there's been a lot of information in the news about a carrier, and there's like 600,000 people losing coverage. But as far as how many are affected in New Hampshire, I'm not aware yet of how many people are going to be affected. But there's going to be, there is no doubt that we're going to be affected in New Hampshire. All right, but there isn't one reason. It's a bunch of things that happen at the same time, okay? A bunch of things that happen at the same time. Like I said, the healthcare costs have gone up, hospital costs have gone up, procedures are costing more, prescription drugs cost more. That's why you're seeing a change with prescription drug plans. And people are using, healthcare more. You know, the statistic that, 10,000 people are aging into Medicare a day is something's got to give, right? What happens is
these people that are aging into Medicare don't just sit there and do anything. They're using these services. So with so many people so quickly going into Medicare, it's overwhelming the healthcare industry. It's overwhelming it. And until you would think that they would have planned for this. I mean, as you know, you could clearly see the aging population and how many people are aging into it. It's, you know, that's why they do all these statistics and these analyses. You would think that we would be planned for this type of stuff. And, it's just not, it's not surprising. It's not surprising that, you know, we're just wait and see what's happening. And this is the wait and see. We are in an adjustment period. Now, like I said, I was hoping last year was going to be the last year for this. And so I'll say it again now, and I'll say it through most of the shows, is that we should have seen the worst of it. You know, after this year, I'll say we should see the worst of it. We should settle out. The water should steady. And we should go back to normal again. And there's going to be a lot of plans and a lot of carriers coming back, not only to New Hampshire. But we will see. We will see. But, yeah. Oh, everybody needs to stop going to the doctor so these plans could make more money. And then we can see more again, I guess. But it's just, these plans are like, yeah, well, it's not working anymore. And they're just going to stop offering it. So the changes, you know, Medicare's, changes are just affecting too many, plans negatively for them to be profitable enough to keep a plan in a certain county or a certain area. So that's what's going on. Okay. That's what's going on. Like I said, Medicare does pay more. Okay. For the plans, but you know, it's just not enough going forward for these plans to go. Although, you know, our electric bills, our, insurances, for everything else, and our groceries are going up, and, you know, everything else goes up. But, you know, same reason. We can't really get ahead, but we can't cut that stuff out. We need to do it. So that is, it'd be nice if we could say, you know what, we're just going to get rid of this. I'm going to get rid of my mortgage. I'm not paying it anymore in this area. It's too much. It's too much. I can't deal with it. Or, you know what, you're too small of a company. I'm going to leave you because it's just not working out for me. It's not me, it's you in that case, right? So, unfortunately, these companies, it's your healthcare, right? But it's their business, okay? It's a business. And I always say, you know, insurance, it's a business, okay? They're not in it. They're in it to make money, okay? You get health care, but unfortunately, these health care, any insurance company or anything, they're there to make money. That's what it is. So if they're not, they're going to make changes. So I can't completely fault them for trying to be a profitable company, but they need to provide the amount of plans for not only New Hampshire, everywhere. That you can, you should be able to get insurance and be able to not only have insurance but use it and be able to get the healthcare you need, not have to worry about if you're going to get the correct help, okay, going forward. Now, the biggest concern, okay, is which letter you're going to get. And like I said, one is a letter, okay, one's a letter. I just did one's a letter, and one is a booklet,
okay? The booklet is the ANOC. That's okay. It changes. The letter could be not such a great news. Could be a carrier's leaving. All right? Now, that's the first thing. All right? Now, anytime this happens, okay, I want to go over what it is the fraud alert, okay? Because whenever there is confusion and somebody is, and a lot of changes, there's going to be someone trying to take advantage of you, okay? And that's what is about to happen now. Sorry, squirrel. Police car just drove by, so I had to look out the window. So anytime this happens, there's going to be someone looking to take advantage of it, and that's what happened. These letters are going out. People are getting worried. They're hearing their plans going away, and they're hearing the insurance companies are going away, and they don't know what they're going to do. So what's going to happen? The scammers, you know, are just like warming up. And it's going to happen. So you get a real letter, okay? And it's from your Medicare. It's your Medicare plan's ending. You're nervous, and the phone rings. Somebody says, hey, I'm calling about the changes to your Medicare plan. Oh, look at that. Perfect timing. Now they've got your attention, okay? So maybe they're saying your plan's going away. Hit it right on the head, and you need to move into a new plan. We just need to verify some information. So, what's your Medicare number? What's your date of birth? What's your Social Security number? And we just be sure, let's verify your bank account information. Don't give these people any information. Even if they happen to say, we're the Medicare helpline. Because they say it real quickly, Medicare Helpline, Medicare Assistance Center, Medicare this, Medicare that, Medicare. They're not for Medicare because Medicare's not calling you. You got the letter. That's it. That's all you're getting. You're not getting a call from Medicare. They're not the assistance line from Medicare. They are a 1-800 company, or they're a company just seeking to get information from you. All right. This is important. Just because somebody knows the Medicare's are changing doesn't mean they know anything about you, okay? They're simply fishing, okay? Or they could be simply fishing. So just do not, err on the side of caution. Don't give any information, okay? You say, all right, you know, I just got the letter and, then they say, what's the company are you with? Now, why would they say that if they knew, if that's the reason why they call you? So, and what's the plan? And what's your, they ask you all the questions to get your information. And without you thinking, you could give them this. But if they're calling you, they're supposed to know this stuff, and they don't, okay? They may know just enough to make it sound like it's official. Don't do it. Okay, don't do it. Don't let anyone do this to you. Okay, there's another big warning sign with these tactics, and it's pressure. You have to do it today. You're going to lose your Medicare right now and all your benefits, and you're not going to be able to get them back. You won't have insurance come January 1st. We have to place you on a plan right now. We got to do it right now. Why would you want to wait? Let's do it right now. No, that needs to slow it down. Your plan, if your plan is really ending, you have plenty of options, okay? There are rules. There's special enrollment periods, and I'm not going to get into that right now because I don't want to add to what I would just beat to death 10 minutes ago. But there, don't worry, okay? Yes, your plan might be changing or going away, but if you have that letter, there are options, okay? And it just, don't just
That's it. Okay. They've planned at least for you throwing your letter underneath the pile of other letters or throwing it out. They've planned. Okay. But God forbid, please don't throw it out. But if anybody's telling you need to make that decision right away and they're trying to scare you, I don't know, in person or, you know, 99% of the time this happens over the phone anyway, or, you know, text, I guess. I don't know. But if anybody's pressuring you, that's a big red flag. All right. So three things to remember, right? Keep all this information you get, the letters, verify it, read it all, okay? Read everything about it. And if it's confusing, call the insurance company directly or call me, 603-461-5550, or call someone that you've been dealing with, that you know, okay? Don't just take it for granted that the person on the other end of the phone. Oh, you know what? You can call Medicare as well, all right, and find out. But if you're one of my clients, just call me directly, or if you know somebody that needs help, have them call me. Bring the letter with you. I would tell you that anyway, and we'll look at it together. Don't make a Medicare decision because a stranger called you and created some type of emergency. The scammers, like I always say, want to cause more confusion and more panic and a more sense of urgency. So that's all I want to say about that. And I'm going to say it many more times, but that is really the theme of or the information on most frauds or scams. Just don't give any of the information out, and you'd be safe 99.9% of the time, because anybody that's calling you, they are soliciting to you, okay? You didn't expect a call from Medicare because you didn't call them. You didn't expect a call from from Social Security because you didn't call them. Buyer beware, okay? You just have to err on the side of caution with this, okay? So it's just terrible that they exist, but the more things happen, the more these scammers are out there trying to get your information. And 99% of the time, you don't end up with anything except just your information being stolen, okay? And I'm not trying to cause panic, okay? That's just a reality, that when they call and they say that this company, that company, they're not acting in your best interest, okay? All right, so what happens, all right? What are you going to do? Now, let's say we've done everything, all right? We just talked about, we read the letters, we checked it. And yes, your Medicare plan really is ending in 2027. What do you do? What do you do? First, don't panic, right? And second, you are not losing Medicare, okay? It's not, Medicare's not going away, all right? Your Medicare Advantage plan is only one way you're getting Medicare benefits, okay? The other one I got a couple of weeks ago is prescription drug plans are going away. We're not going to have prescription drug plans. What's going on? That's not happening, okay? That's not happening. It was some crazy thing that was on the internet, all right? So Medicare is not going away. The private prescription drug plans are not going away. Your Medicare plan may be ending, okay? But Medicare isn't. And most importantly, you're going to have choices, okay? You're going to have other options, all right?
you know, one of the options of your choices may be another Medicare plan, Medicare Advantage plan. It may be with the same company if they're not leaving. Okay, because like I said, your plan could leave, but the carrier might not. Just might not be offering that plan any longer. So you have the option to stay with the carrier and just switch the plan and keep going as, you know, as usual, right? And you just got to deal with the changes of the new plan. But you know the carrier. You know how they operate. You know how their customer service is, and you know how they've been paying their bills. So it may be a situation that you want to stay with that carrier. Okay, so it doesn't necessarily mean you have to change carriers. Well, maybe you may want to go with another company. Okay, that's another option. But you have options, right? Now, what we're not going to do, okay, is we're not going to pick up the phone and call a card that came in the mail, okay, or deal with somebody that called you from the Medicare Help Center, all right? So we're not going to pick up a plan because somebody on television says it's great, or your neighbor says this is the one you need, okay? We're not going to do that. We're going to check, okay? Because not picking one from an ad, okay? You need to get the information. And please, don't pick one because somebody offers a great dental plan or your neighbor, like I said, your neighbor has it or it's got a great over-the-counter. You can't fall in love with extra benefits, okay, for a plan, and you cannot listen to a neighbor because that plan is good for them, okay? You have to make sure that your doctors are in the network, your hospitals are in the network, excuse me, your prescriptions, your pharmacy, and your costs are all in line, okay? And then look at the extra benefits, the dental, the vision, the hearing, the over-counter. You can't go backwards. You have to get all the information first. Because somebody could fill your head with all these great benefits and go, you know, if you want this, you're going to have to change doctors. No, that's not it. You know, that's not the way that it should go. You got to find out what these plans have to offer it and if they're offering it in your area before you go and jump at a plan. Okay. Option two, you could go down to Original Medicare. Other choices might be going back to, you know, the Original Medicare A and B. You know, I don't think it's probably the worst idea. But if you're going back to A and B, you also could have an option of going on to a Medicare supplement plan, Medigap, Medisupplement, whatever it is, okay? That is one of the things that I'm saying do not throw that letter out because you're going to need it if you're going to be doing any of these things. And this is where, like I said, that letter comes in. It's very important because if you're going to go on to a Medicare supplement plan because of this, your carrier is leaving, your plan is leaving, you need that letter as proof that you can go on to a Medicare supplement plan without medical underwriting. Okay. And of course, there are other stipulations, okay, with this letter I'm going on to a supplement plan. It's not all, rainbows. I can't think of the saying. I wish my wife was here because she'd say it really messed up. And I'll just say I can't think of the saying. But you need to understand, okay, it's a guaranteed issue. That letter makes it very, very simple to be able to go on to the plan. It's just unfortunately you have to go up to the highest plan. Okay. So when you have that letter, it's a guaranteed issue. Okay. It means that there in certain situations, you're able to go on to a Medicare supplement plan for coverage without being turned down for any type of reason, any health concerns. All right. That's a big deal.
Okay, that's a big deal. Okay, especially for someone who has been on a Medicare Advantage plan for years and might normally have to answer health questions to get a supplement. Okay, that is when that letter comes in. It's drastically, it's imperative that you have that letter. If you don't, can't complete it until you get it. Okay, get it back. All right, and yes, you can get it back. It's just not, just don't throw it out. Don't throw it out. That's all I can say. Don't throw your letter out. All right. And it, you, if it happens, we can, we have a way to get one. All right. But the situation is Medicare Advantage plans actually end. They give you these rights. Okay. They give you these rights to do it. Okay, but listen carefully, all right? I didn't say my plan changed, so I automatically get a supplement. I didn't say that, and I got an ANOC, Annual Notice of Change, so I automatically can get a supplement. I didn't say that, because the ANOC is one thing. It's just information. You got to read the letters and make sure, all right? Just don't assume, all right? There are, look, these rights and these situations and these special enrollment plans and policies, they don't stay open forever. There are deadlines. There are deadlines, but it's not that panic deadline that that I'm referring to, that, oh my God, you got to do it right now. You have time. Okay, so when you get these letters, do not panic. Call me, call Medicare, call your insurance carrier. Don't call me now, though, because my phone buzzes and, you know, changes my whole thought process. You have to deal with it as it comes. You just don't assume things are happening, all right? Don't just put it in a drawer and call me, you know, next summer. And let's deal with it when we have time. Let's find out what happened, what your rights are, and what you can do so we can make sense of it, all right? And don't forget, okay, that if you do decide that you want to go on to Original Medicare or Original Medicare and a Medicare supplement plan, you're not done. Because you're definitely going to need a prescription drug plan, okay? Because a Medicare supplement plan does not include your Part D prescription drug coverage, much like a Medicare Advantage plan. So we're also going to need a standalone Part D plan, okay? So that entails something completely different, and that's what your medications are, what plan covers them, what pharmacy do you use, and what will they cost us? Because costs are changing. Again, even my clients that have extra help with Part D, that qualify for extra help with Part D, are getting letters from their insurance company now that medications that was, you know, $1 are now $4. Medications that were $7 are now $15. It all depends. And, you know, you have to make sure that these, you can't just assume with these plans or with what's going on, because when the change happens, you can't just say, "Well, that's ridiculous. I'm not doing it," because the change is going to happen with or without you. You can't dig your heels in and go, "Well, I'm not paying that," because you have to make a decision. You can change your plan. You can change it, and we can look. That's one of the reasons that we do this exercise every year. That's one of the reasons why you have the opportunity every year, because you have the right to change these plans. But that is something that somebody that's going on from Medicare Advantage plan to a supplement plan can make the mistake of not going on, if they're doing it by themselves, can make the mistake of not picking a drug plan. And if that happens, and you go 61 days without a
drug plan, you're going to start incurring penalties. All right. And again, I'm not going to get involved in the penalty thing, what's going on right now, because I'm going over enough insanity at the moment. And, you know, everyone that has a Medicare Advantage plan or a prescription drug plan are going to get one of these in their mailbox, if not already have them in their mailbox. It's going to be the ANOC, or it's going to be that dreaded letter that says your plan is changing. I mean, your plan is going away, or the carrier is going away. That's for sure. One of them are coming your way. And it's almost no one gets away with it, okay? Because even if you have a Medicare supplement plan, like I said, you have a Medicare prescription drug plan. So you're going to be getting one of them. One of them. So when somebody calls me and says, I never got that letter, 99.99999% of the time, you threw it out. Or, you know, if you dig through everything in your mail, in your junk mail, it's mixed in with something. It's mixed in with your town crier that you get inside one of the pages, tucked in there. And you got it. You got it. But, you know, all of this information and all the things that are changing, I will have, starting October 1st, I'll be able to share all the stuff. Because right then and there, everything is locked in. Believe it or not, the carriers cannot change at that time. Or change what they're going to do. They have to live with what they've planned. So October 1st, I'll have the information, and we can start doing some real reviews and talking about some real plans. And October 15th is the due day that we can start making real changes or staying the same. So October 15th is the real start of AEP, which is annual enrollment period. Okay. AEP starts October 15th and it runs all the way through December 7th. Okay. So you have that amount of time. So, like I said, when somebody calls you and instills that sense of urgency for you that you have to do it now, you don't. They give you a certain amount of time. All right. They give you that time. And if you get that letter, like I said, you have even more time because there's going to create a special enrollment for you that the time would be extended for you to be able to pick the plan. So don't feel pressured by anyone, including me. But I don't pressure you. You know, I even say it on my cards. No pressure. Anyway, this is Perry Cataldo, the Perry Cataldo Show. Thank you all for tuning in. Tune in next Tuesday morning, 7 a.m. to 8 a.m. And remember, everyone, health is wealth.

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1: USA Radio News, I'm Anthony Lucero. The Iran war continues to affect Americans through higher energy costs. The national average for gasoline has risen sharply since the war began, while diesel prices have also surged. States are responding with measures including temporary fuel tax reductions and regulatory changes aimed at easing costs. Passengers aboard a Israel-bound flight faced a terrifying emergency high above the Middle East.
2: Israeli officials say a pilot aboard a Fly Dubai flight allegedly stabbed another pilot and apparently attempted to crash the aircraft. Passengers and crew reportedly intervened before the plane was diverted and landed safely in Saudi Arabia. About 170 people were aboard the flight traveling from the United Arab Emirates to Tel Aviv. Ron Warner, USA Radio News.
1: Secretary of State Marco Rubio says Cuba has already fallen and calls it a failed state.
3: He told Fox News, Cuba doesn't have a functional economy. This as tensions rise between the U.S. and the island nation. He added, the U.S. hopes Cuban officials open their eyes to alter the government internally and eventually bring economic freedom and political freedom first. John Summers, USA Radio News.
1: Actress Cameron Manheim spoke about her son during a Human Rights Campaign gala speech, describing his longtime involvement in musical theater and her expectations about his sexuality.
4: I mean, truly, I thought I had this thing locked up. But no, no. He's the only straight guy in his entire musical theater company.
1: Mannheim's remarks have drawn criticism online, with some questioning whether this subject was appropriate for a public event. Wall Street closed mixed.
5: At the closing bell, the Dow Jones Industrial Average plunged 443 points, the S&P 500 dropped 19 points, and the Nasdaq gained 63 points. I'm Sarah Lee Kessler.
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16: This is WSMN's Life for Today for September 30th. Happening on this day in 1895, Stephen Crane's The Red Badge of Courage is published. And in 1935, the Hoover Dam is dedicated. Born on this day in 1917, drummer Buddy Rich. In 1924, Truman Capote. Dying on this day in 1955, actor James Dean. In a car crash at 24, and in 2024, the all-time hits leader Pete Rose, he was 83. And finally, on this day in 1995, Mariah Carey's Fantasy hits number one for the first of 8 weeks. And that's WSMN's Life Today for September 30th. I'm Phil Kinney.
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3: That is not true.
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3: That is not true.
1: 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Pappas dated an Amazon lobbyist and voted on seven different bills that Amazon lobbied on. Seven bills. Then Pappas lied about it.
3: That is not true.
1: It's all true. Chris Pappas even wound up marrying the lobbyist. What else is Chris Pappas hiding? Lying. 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Chris Pappas won't look out for you in the U.S. Senate. 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SLF PAC is responsible for the content of this ad.
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8: 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Just put in your browser, what have you, and it'll come. And you can listen to any of the shows that are being that are on WSMN here and that are recorded. So you can always come back. It's going to be a good show here today. It is beautiful out. It is so nice out, though. And a shout out to my producer, Amy, who works remotely. And we got the camera going because we do this Facebook Live. So if you want to just see me in the studio flipping around in my chair, it's actually quite interesting. And nobody likes to listen to themselves. Well, maybe I do like to listen to myself talk. That's how I became a radio talk show host. But it's kind of funny, like watching myself on Facebook and I'm just moving around. There's just so much going on here at the studio that we're trying to keep going. But shout out to my producer, Amy, working remotely. Said, close the blinds because it's glaring on your Facebook Live. And so I'm looking out one window, but it's a beautiful day here in Nashua. No rain, no nothing. It's sunny. It's beautiful. And we should have an action-packed show here today on Nashua News with me, your host, Paul G. Bergeron. Every Tuesday, come on about 8:10 a.m. every Tuesday, and then go to 9 a.m., and then the show does get archived. It gets replayed a couple of different times. I know 9 o'clock this evening the show gets replayed, so at 8:20, for a very short period of time, I have Governor Kelly Ayotte will be calling in, so I appreciate the governor and her staff trying to schedule this. Everybody, the governor's being pulled in 17,000 directions, I know for sure. And it's a big state, and obviously it's election season, and just trying to run the state and you know, obviously campaign at the same time. So we do have Governor Kelly Ayotte calling in at 8:20. Have maybe about 8-10 minutes or so with the governor on the call in. We're primarily going to talk about housing. So when my other life, when I'm not radio talk show host here on WSMN 1590 and 95.3 FM, I am a realtor, as many people know, and I'm at a different point in my career. Certainly, I'm still actively out there and doing some business here in the community, but I'm also serving on multiple state boards. You know, I have the time now to volunteer on multiple state boards at the New Hampshire Association of Realtors, and I have the privilege and honor of going a couple of times a year to Washington, D.C., where we meet with our legislators and talk about bills on a national level for housing. So we're going to spend a considerable amount of time with Governor Ayotte this morning just talking about housing. And there's been a lot of really good bills passed this year by the New Hampshire legislature. And they were and very few bills, quite frankly. Well, I shouldn't say that. I'll leave that for my colleagues running for office and currently serving to talk about that. But there's not a lot of bipartisanship. It's just a very different time that we're in right now, certainly. But when it comes to housing and affordable housing and just trying to increase the housing supplies, when we even say affordable housing, there's affordable housing is all relatively speaking. The median price of a home in Nashua in August was $610,000. Now, for a kid who's been born and raised in Nashua, New Hampshire, where you're from originally? Nashua. No, where are you from originally? Well, kind of like the French Hill area of Nashua. Where's your wife from? Nashua. Where was she from originally? Nashua. So we met at a party. I've mentioned this before. We met at a Jack and Jill event at Guy Rochambeau Hall in French Hill in 1982. No. Yes. Oh, I better have it right if my wife's listening. Yes, 1982, I believe. We met at a party, and anyways, she was from Nashua, I was. There were 3,000 kids at Nashua High School, and we had never met. But anyways, for a kid from Nashua, and I say a kid, I'm 65 years old now and on Medicare, so I guess I am a kid. I'm a kid in the senior citizens realm, I guess. But anyways, if you would have said to us, even as a realtor, if you would have said 3-4 years ago that in 2026 that the median price of a home in Nashua for August of 2026, and certainly it's a moving price based on the month and the quarter, of course, was $610,000, we would have thought we're out of our mind. But we have a lot of people sitting on equity in their homes, and but they have no place to go. And so there's been a lot of good bipartisan legislation that's been passed at the New Hampshire State House, and supported by the governor, and supported by a lot of other organizations as well, New Hampshire Home Builders, obviously the New Hampshire Association of Realtors, and on and on and on, who've supported this and really have worked on different things. Now, I mean, is it an instant fix? It's certainly not an instant fix, because these are just things that will take time. But these things that are moving in the right direction. And we have to get more housing built in other places other than, you know, we have a lot going on here in the city of Nashua. We have a lot going on. I got to watch the phone so I don't not pick up the governor. But anyways, a lot going on here in the city of Nashua as far as construction. And we have a lot going on in the surrounding communities. Merrimack has put more units, whether it's apartments or single family homes, in their community. From a percentage basis, I think they're one of the highest in the state. But we also need housing built in some of these smaller communities, kind of restrictive zoning, hard to get permits, etc., minimum lot sizes. And, you know, this is a statewide challenge wherever you are. And if we want to retain, you know, our graduates from the University of New Hampshire and our college graduates and our New Hampshire folks, if we want to retain them, not only do they have to have good jobs and employment and what have you, they need a place to live. So whether it's even just apartment living, but the rents are very high, the housing prices are high and things, and I'm not sure in many instances the wages have increased. So when you look at some of the things, back to Social Security, and I do not collect Social Security, so I will say that

0: the north end of Nashua. This is way back, of course. And I remember going for $100,000. And I remember thinking to myself, $100,000? That is unbelievable. Like six figures, $100,000. And now, again, the median price of a home in Nashua in August of 2026 was $610,000. So we're going to be talking some housing with the governor and a few other things as well. It is mental health and suicide prevention month, and we do want to touch base on that. That's something that's important to me. And so I'm hoping that we will be able to touch on that. And then we are going to touch on a couple of other things that the governor would like to talk to as well. And my guest today is Governor Kelly Ayotte. Good morning, Governor.
1: Good morning, Paul. Great to be with you.
0: It is so good to have you on. I was just talking about all the topics I wanted to cover with you, and I know we have limited time as you're very busy, but I do appreciate you coming on WSMN 1590 in our home city.
1: Our home city in Nashua. We love it.
0: Absolutely. So, Governor, I just wanted to talk about a couple of things. And I was talking about recently the cell phone ban and different things that you have in the public schools. And it came up recently because our own granddaughter, and I shouldn't talk about this, my daughter would probably be cringing if she's listening. My granddaughter, 13, just got her first cell phone, and that was a big family conversation. So, I just wanted to touch base on that. I know that's something that was important to you. And
1: yes. No, I understand completely with your granddaughter getting her first cell phone. It is a big thing. And also as parents, you know, talking to our kids and, you know, putting limitations on that. But the cell phone ban was really important to me because the data shows that when you have a bell-to-bell ban, that the kids talk more. There's less distractions. The teachers really wanted this because they wanted to be focused on teaching. And even we saw anecdotally the reduction in cyberbullying during the school day, which is very positive. But this is where I relate, Paul. So when I announced that I wanted to sell a bell-to-bell cell phone ban at my inaugural, my son was a junior in high school at the time. And as we walked out of the inaugural, he said to me, Mom, you could have given me the heads up on that one. So, yes, every teenager, you know, they're not always first enamored with it. But I will say the feedback's been very good from the teachers and administrators. And, you know, last year was the first year in effect, so this is the second year. And I think the toughest group is probably the kids that were in the middle of high school. But now, you know, the kids as they're coming through will be just used to it. So it'll be positive, and we've gotten great feedback on it.
0: Yeah, that's great. Oh, no, it was. And I do want to make sure we can cover. I got to get to housing for sure.
1: Especially with your background.
0: Oh, yeah. No, absolutely. But I did laugh because I was actually the one. My wife and I were actually advocating for our granddaughter to be able to get a phone. But anyways, so she does have hers.
1: Because grandparents want to talk to their granddaughter. I don't blame you.
0: Absolutely. I do want to talk about, before we get to housing, Governor, I know something that's important to you, and it is important to me, mental health and Suicide Prevention Month, and some of the strides that the state has made in that area.
1: Yes. So September is Suicide Prevention Month. This is something where we want to continue to make sure people end the stigma for seeking mental health treatment. And it's important that people understand one of the big structures in our communities that's so important is the community mental health centers. Nashua has a really good one. So this has been an area that I've been very supportive of, more resources, making sure we have strong community mental health centers. But also, most of all, we want people to understand this could be any one of us. You know, it's okay to ask for help. It's okay if you're not feeling well to seek, you know, seek help. So I think we don't want this stigma around mental health because I guarantee it impacts every family in some way.
0: Oh, 100%. And I'm not sure if you're aware, I am in long-term recovery from substance misuse. And it's something that I shared when I was Hillsborough County Commissioner, and we got some programs. We got a program, substance misuse program, going in the Department
1: the
0: of Corrections.
1: And thank you for actually, you know, raising that and being willing to share that, because

0: because, you know, mental health and substance misuse often very connected, you know, people self-medicating. So it's important those that are, you know, struggling with addiction to seek help through our Doorways program, to seek help in their community.
1: 100%, and I appreciate that you do bring that up, and it's something that I do share with people, and I testified in Concord on different bills and things in regard to that, and I just think it is so
0: good
1: very,
0: for you.
1: And
0: really
1: I do think
0: important.
1: It's very important. Absolutely, absolutely.
0: You know, the other person who always shares that too is the mayor of Manchester, and I appreciate his courage in doing that too. The more people talk about this, they understand that, you know, anyone can struggle, and so it's important that people know that there are prominent individuals in the community that are in recovery and that you can do it.
1: I can't tell you how many times I've been texted or called by somebody and say, hey, could I talk to you about myself, or could I talk to you about a family member of mine and what have you? And so absolutely.
0: I appreciate that. It's great that you're willing to share that.
1: Yeah. I do want to talk about the state economy, and I know our time is limited, but I do want to talk about the state economy. So on New Hampshire being open for business, as we like to say, and also how that's tying into some of the housing initiatives and things that have been passed recently in the New Hampshire legislature and bipartisan support, and it's hard to get a lot of things bipartisan, especially
0: right.
1: in an election year.
0: Well, I think we all recognize that housing is such an important, it's probably the number one economic issue for the state. And we are growing as a state. You know, I've been to business ribbon cuttings where I've got businesses relocating from Massachusetts. I speak with them all the time, or just growing their business here. And we've gotten some great rankings, you know, in terms of number one state to move to, you know, best state to raise a family. So all kind of very good accolades. But we all know that the challenge is really affordable housing for the people that work here and workforce. We want to keep our young people here. So that's why in the legislature, you passed nearly a dozen laws focusing on reforming permitting, allowing ADUs, allowing the conversion of commercial to residential, you know, taking some bipartisan steps to try to make sure it was easier to expand the housing supply. And I will say in southern New Hampshire, we are seeing just the recent data. There's an uptick in, you know, construction permits, which is positive, but we have a lot more work to do. And then hand in hand with that is affordable child care.
1: Oh, 100%. And I was saying that earlier, there's statistics that came out for the month of August, and just going, I was, you know, going back to Nashua because that's my home base and yours
0: right.
1: as well. If you would have said to us years ago that the median price of a home in Nashua in August of 2026 would be $610,000, it's just unbelievable.
0: I'm with you. I mean, I've lived in Nashua my whole life, except when I went away from school. So I've seen it all too. And we've seen the development. But also the prices so rising. So what we need is more housing for people. That supply in the communities will help bring down the prices and give more opportunity for people to afford good housing.
1: I think a lot has been done. So when people say not a lot has been done in regard to housing, I think a lot has been done this year. It just takes a little while for, you know, to
0: right.
1: get through the,
0: yeah,
1: you know, you've streamlined the permitting process, but you still have to go through it. But streamlining that permitting process, I would say that so many times to people, it says, well, why wouldn't they build affordable homes in Nashua, like 300,000 to 400,000? I said, do you understand a developer many times is into a lot for 150,000? And then it was so
0: right.
1: much permitting and delays, add another 150,000, 175,000. It says they're into the lot for 225,000.
0: No, you understand it being, you know, obviously being a realtor. And I think what we're trying to do is we just have to keep moving forward. And all these steps we've taken, they're going to bear fruition, but we need to do more. Of course, this is going to be something that we focus on for a long while to make sure we have this housing supply to continue to grow the state and most importantly, you know, keep our young people here.
1: Oh, 100%. I know we just have a couple minutes left, Governor. Going across the state, how are you finding it? And where do you find all the hours in the day being the governor? I see you're running all these races, and I know I've in the past run.
0: Well, probably not that. I did run one on Sunday, but I haven't been running as many. But that one was, of course, for our fallen police officer, so I don't like to miss that one. You know, I love this job. I love our state, and, you know, I was born in Nashua, grew up there. I love our community and I love the whole state. So that's what energizes me. And, you know, I'm an empty nester now. It just happened last year, but, that even gives me a few more hours in the day. And, my husband's a teacher, so he's pretty busy as well. But we believe in our state and we love the state, and it's mostly about the people, right? The amazing people that you've met over the years. Paul, I'm sure you feel the same way.
1: Oh, 100%. I always say, at least for myself, it's very easy to sell New Hampshire and the greater Nashua area because of everything that we do have to offer. I have a camp in Wells, Maine, a summer camp in Wells, Maine, and I, as much as I love it up there, you see the challenges that other states have that we don't have, and sometimes it's good to look around and say, you know, we're really doing quite well overall in the state of New Hampshire.
0: Right.
1: Economically, albeit, again, the housing piece, I think, is something that we're all struggling with.
0: No, but I mean, we are doing well, and I think that we, you know, we appreciate we're different than our neighbors. I love that uniqueness, the New Hampshire advantage, our sort of live free or die focus on, you know, freedom and independence. But we always can be better. I mean, you know that. We'll continue to strive to be better in housing, childcare, affordability, and but we're very proud of this state, and we want to continue to be the kind of unique place in New England that we are.
1: And so do you enjoy the, and I'll let you go, last question, Governor, do you enjoy the campaigning and going out in a bit, or is it hard to balance everything going forward? Because you're running the state, obviously,
0: yes,
1: and dealing with the legislature and the day-to-day operations, which I'm sure keeps you extremely busy. But then all of a sudden, you know, as well, you're going from Berlin to, you know, Nashua, essentially, and
0: right,
1: everything in between.
0: Well, I will say that sort of the job of governor is like that. Anyway, I mean, you're in Concord, but you're also throughout the state because it's important to get out and hear from people in different parts of the state so that you know, you don't get caught up in the Concord bubble. You make sure that you understand what's happening in different communities, and there's different challenges in Berlin versus Nashua. So I actually love that. I love talking to people. I love meeting people. It's the favorite part of my job. So yes, that's part of a campaign, but I think it's also part of the daily job as governor, is not only doing the work in Concord, but just getting out and listening to people and hearing what's happening in the communities, both positive and the challenges, so that you can help.
1: Absolutely. Well, Governor, I want to thank you for being on here today on Nashua News with me, the host, Paul G. Bergeron. And I look forward to hopefully having you on again in after the campaign
0: on,
1: and come in studio sometime. And maybe I could bring in our mutual friend, Ed Leishis, and talk about old time Nashua as well.
0: That would be great. We could tell old time Nashua stories. I would love that. Please have me back, and I hope you have a great day.
1: And you do the same, Governor. Thank you so much.
0: Take care. Thank you. Bye, Paul.
1: And that was Governor Kelly Ayotte. Just had her for a few minutes. Governor is extremely busy. On certain days, they make their media rounds with various other stations in both TV and radio. So I appreciate having the governor on here today. Just a lot to talk about. We can't really get much in depth on some of the issues, and I had a list of probably 25 things I would have liked to have talked about. But so much of it, and, you know, this is where I'm going back to. Usually I don't talk as much about real estate and my being a realtor, but again, I'm in a different twilight. I shouldn't say twilight. I'm very involved in still selling real estate, but not like I was before. I'm more involved in the state and the national level on housing, and housing just affects so many people. So we kind of touched very briefly on the ADU bill, but the accessory dwelling units and what we used to call in-laws. And now you can build, actually, by right, a detached accessory dwelling unit / if you want to call what we used to call in-laws, you can build those on your property. Certainly all the zoning, as far as your setbacks and things, you can't just put up this huge structure on a postage stamp lot in your backyard. But certainly, as long as you meet the setbacks and different things, you can build now a accessory dwelling unit detached. It used to be before it had to be attached, and sometimes you'd see some kind of random like attachment to
2: the buildings just to say, oh, they are attached. And now you can actually build a detached. That is huge. That is something, as people are living longer and we're trying to age in place and multi-generational living and things. So back in the old days, you know, you'd have big homes, and, you know, there might have been a grandparents' home, or, you know, your grandparents' home, and then one of the your parents might have bought the home, and it, like, everybody lived together, and you don't see that quite as much. Things have changed, obviously, but the ADU bill will be something I could honestly see myself and my family doing that at some point. Now my kids are probably cringing, saying, I don't want dad in the living in my backyard, but anyways, I actually have a great relationship with my kids. So, but that's just something that is going to make a huge difference in streamlining the permitting process. So when I did, you know, touch base briefly on that, and this happens in Nashua all the time, when they say, well, the median price of a home in Nashua is $610,000. A lot in the city of Nashua, just a basic lot, a 10,000 square foot lot, that can go for $150,000, depending on where it is, $150,000 to $200,000. And then when we came to the back to the permitting and all the things that, you know, then you got to go to the planning boards and the zoning boards, and what are you putting up? And certainly you want that, because you don't want, you know, you want everything to follow, your city or town building code, and you know, what exactly you're going to put up there. And you don't want to, you know, something like that. But by the same token, it was so cumbersome, and so many go back and new plans and go back and this, that, and the permitting process, that, again, it could easily add another $50,000 to the lot cost. So, again, you bought the lot for $150,000 or $200,000. Then you take another $50,000 before they even have a shovel in the ground to build a home. They're in for $200,000, $250,000 on a lot in, you know, and I'm just using Nashua, and other areas as well, probably higher in some of the other communities, Bedfords and Hollis and other places, that you certainly can't build a home for $300,000. You can't build a home for $350,000. That's where you're seeing these prices just continuing to go. So streamlining that. The ADU bills, again, I always just use myself in as example. I'm in a home, a four-bedroom, two-bath home. I'm right around the corner from one of the Nashua elementary schools. I'm right around the corner from one of the high schools. And quite frankly, my wife and I should be moving on. Now, we love our house and everything else, but we really should be moving on. And that home should be for a family, a younger family, hopefully, or somebody, you know, just starting out. Who would want all the things that we wanted, which was the ability to walk to the elementary school, walk to the high school, and the location. Why do we stay there? Where are we going to go? So a lot of the 55 plus, if I was even trying to go that route, the new construction 55 plus, you know, if my home, just say, for example, is worth $500,000, which would be below the median price of a home in the city of Nashua, a lot of that new construction 55 plus, oh, it's brand new and it's one level. Like, we'd love, we'd like one level, right? As you start getting a little bit older and the stairs and all that other business, we'd like one level. But, you know, some of that new construction like that is like 600, 675. And I'm like, wait, what? Like, no, I want to make a lateral move. In the old days, you either wanted to make a lateral move where I'd sell my home, take my 500, buy a home for, you know, 400 or whatever, and have an extra $100,000 for our retirement and healthcare moving forward in our lives, or, you know, maybe a little bit, you know, or there was just a lateral move where it's like you sold for 500, you bought for around 500, and it was just a wash, or a little bit out. But I certainly, I don't know, I can just speak for myself, that I'm not in a position, quite frankly, that I'd want to take $100,000 out of my retirement funds for housing, because I need the retirement funds going forward. You know, we don't know. It's, you know, just, I think everybody does it when you get to a certain age. We don't know how long we're going to live. And, you know, that's just what the challenge is, right? You know, I don't know. Like, I could leave some money for, we could leave some money for our kids, or we may be living in their backyard at some point. Well, anyways, I do want to talk about a couple other things. Again, thanks, Governor Ayotte. I am hoping to get Cindy Warmington on the air, and I'm hoping to get Congressman Pappas and Congresswoman Goodlander, and I'm open to any candidate. So if you have a candidate locally running for the Executive Council or the State Senate, both sides of the aisle, this is a nonpartisan show. I'm willing to have anybody come on the radio that's running for office, and particularly if you're running in the greater Nashua area or in Nashua in particular, and you want to come on the show and talk about your candidacy, that would be great. I did have Carol Roy on, who's running for Senate District 12, I believe it is, in Nashua. So it's three wards in Nashua that she is running in, and she is a candidate. And she is challenging longtime Senator Kevin Avard. And I had her, Carol Roy, on the show last week. I had Laura Tulersky on a couple weeks back. But I'm willing to have anybody come on the show. So if you are a candidate and you're out there hustling and working, it's surprising, quite frankly, because I do Facebook Live and I do things. And I guarantee you today I will get a message about what I should have asked the governor or what I didn't ask the governor. And people are listening to the show, believe it or not. I do Facebook Live. It does get recorded and does get replayed multiple times, and you're trying to get the message out. And I certainly always allow people to say their websites and what they're running for, and you know, if they wanted to put up a sign, what have you. And I will find this, that in the state of New Hampshire, and I touched briefly on it when we were talking about it, like in regard to the housing bills and the boards that I serve on at the state level, through the New Hampshire Association of Realtors, volunteer boards, that we interviewed. So on any particular day, we had different candidates and different people, I shouldn't say different legislators and candidates that came in and met with us. And we wanted to obviously talk. We only talk about housing, right? Because that's a board that I'm serving on. And it was very interesting because on the same day, we might have Jason Osborne come on and Joe Alexander meet with us. And by the same token, or we would have, you name it. I mean, Laura Tulersky actually came up there. And what, so all people from very different backgrounds politically, very different opinions on, you know, basically maybe on taxes and how we raise funds here in this state of New Hampshire and what our priorities are and everything else. But when it came to housing, and we had so many people that we did meet with that are so bipartisan on housing, and that's why I'm so focused on that. If we want to retain our UNH graduates, as I said earlier, our community college, all of our kids, Riviera University, right, a gem here in the city of Nashua, and so many people, you know, students come from, you know, New England and other parts of the country and things, and then they come here and they love it, and they'd say, oh, I'd love to stay here. And then they go to try to find, you know, housing, whether it's an apartment or, you know, a condo or, you know, whatever. I just want a small, people say that to me, if you could just find me a small condo somewhere, you know, something maybe a couple of hundred thousand. Yeah, I can't do that. No. So anyways, that being said, housing is a big thing. So if you do have candidates, let me circle back to that. And anybody wants to come on, you can message me. Private message me through my Facebook page, which is Paul G. Bergeron, which is up now, right now. You know, I guess you're looking at my back. I probably didn't adjust the camera better I could, but anyways, I don't think you're probably listening more than looking at my back. But if you want to come on the show, we only have a few weeks left, but I'd love to crank out some of this state Senate candidates as well. I mean, state representative candidates as well. So if you do want to come on, private message me. Or send me an email at pgb61@comcast.net, and I'm more than happy to have you come on, talk about why you would be the best candidate should you be elected in November. And that is coming on November 3rd, which is hard to believe. So we're already spinning. We'll be in October here, in a couple of days. And where did September go? I don't know about anybody else, but I looked up, and it went from August to pretty much October. September was a blur. It always is. I think kids go back to school. Our schedules all change. Whether you're in school or have kids in school, our schedules just change. Our mindset changes. There's just different activities and everything else. And You know, that's just the way it is. I do want to touch base on a couple things in the city of Nashua. So there was a meeting last week, and the city of Nashua will be having public hearings on a bunch of bonds that are going to be coming up. I'm talking huge dollars. Those are on October 6th. And there's going to be some public hearings on those. But I did want to talk about a presentation that did happen last week and something that I've talked about often here on Nashua News with me, your host, Paul G. Bergeron, every Tuesday from 8:10 a.m. right after the local, after the news, 8:10 a.m. I generally come on till 9 a.m., is the Keefe Auditorium. And so that is something that I talked about quite a bit on my show when Elm Street was being closed and no one was sure what they were what was going to happen to the Keefe Auditorium. The New Hampshire Symphony always played there for a year. They did not play there. There were two proposals that were presented to the city. They had meetings. The general public could come and look at some of the two proposals they had for Elm Street. And here we are. And so I'm not sure what, and I'd love to have one of the aldermen come on and explain to the listeners and to myself, I'm not sure what was going on with those two proposals because they were pretty hot at the time. And so Elm Street, the Keefe Auditorium, the symphony did return there last year. I did look on their schedule, and I'm not sure 100%. I'll have to ask my good friend Paul G. LaFlamme with the Nashua Spartans. Paul is in the know generally on what's going on with the symphony and the music scene, and I'm not sure. I did look to see if there were concerts, and I'm not sure that the schedule was out, the winter schedule out for the New Hampshire Symphony. So I didn't actually see something at the Keefe, but again, that schedule may not be out or the website wasn't updated. So I'm not sure if the symphony, they did return last year to the Keefe. It was my long story there. And we're using it for that particular time, which is great, right? The New Hampshire Symphony, for those of you who don't know, used to be the Nashua Symphony. And they rebranded themselves a few years ago as New Hampshire Symphony, but they were based primarily in Nashua, and they played other concerts in Concord and things like that, but primarily it was at the Keefe. It's a great venue for something like that, and I did have the opportunity, along with my bride, that we did go to the holiday concert that they had in December of 2025, so last year, and it was a wonderful event. It was great to be back in the Keefe Auditorium, and the New Hampshire Symphony was fantastic, so if you do get a chance to see it, you know, I'm not a musician. I wanted to be and what have you, but I can appreciate really good music. And that holiday concert that they had at Keefe was fantastic. So that being said, Keefe. All of a sudden, and I know there's a lot going on in the city of Nashua. It's like all of a sudden it was kind of like radio silent, for lack of a better term, on what's going on with the Elm Street Middle School, which has been closed now at least a couple of years, and the Keefe Auditorium. And now it is resurfaced. So they did, there were many members of the community, myself included, that did not want to see the Keefe be, you know, either torn down or repurposed for something else as those plans were being developed for the housing over there. Now, a lot of the topic and things came up when they were building the Nashua Center for the Arts right across the street. I'm in the WSMN studios, and if my curtain was open, I could look exactly across the street at the Nashua, the Performing Arts Center right across the street, which is a wonderful venue. I love it. I've attended events there, many events there, different things, Chamber of Commerce events. I saw Justin McKinney there on New Year's Eve. That was hilarious. That was just, I hope he's coming back again this year. I know he's done it. Might have been his third year last year, but that was fantastic. And so I love what's going on across the street over here. I've had the Colleen Penton Lally from Spectacle, the management company over there, and I hope to have Colleen on again soon, talking about events over at the Nashua Center for the Arts / Performing Arts Center. I mean, we all have different names for it. But that's been a wonderful venue, but certainly it is not the Keefe Auditorium. So last week, there was a presentation. So they did form a committee, and to look at what they could potentially do with the Keefe Auditorium. And it's also will be tied into any project that's over there on Elm Street. And I really would love to see that going. So again, hopefully the symphony will be playing this year, some concerts over there at Keefe Auditorium. I do know that they will be having the warming station, warming center for the unhoused community. I know that is going to be, again, over at Elm Street this year. And I applaud the mayor and the alderman on that. That's something I talked about a lot. As many of you know, how would you know this? For many years, I did work for the National Soup Kitchen and Shelter. I was an employment education advocate. I worked at their men's homeless shelter when it was on Ash Street for 58 Ash Street. That building no longer exists on 58 Ash Street. I have a heart for the unhoused population of people. As I mentioned with the governor, when it regards to mental health and substance misuse, it's just something that's very near and dear to me on a personal note. And if I can pass the message and help. So I applaud the mayor, Mayor Donches, and the entire board of aldermen for this year. We'll have the warming station open at Elm Street for the unhoused population. I'm not sure exactly the date that's opening, but it should be opening, I believe, probably around early November or so as it gets colder. So hats off for that. But they do have this committee that they formed for the Keefe, and there was a presentation last week. And I'm sorry that I don't have the chairperson's name of the committee in the members of the committee. I was trying to print and do everything. Believe it or not, being a radio talk show host once a week is not my full-time job, and I should have got that. But they did have a wonderful presentation to a committee of the Board of Aldermen. It might have been the full board. I'm not 100% sure. But anyways, it's going to take a lot of money to bring the Keefe Auditorium up to speed. They did have a very diverse is the right word for that, but they did have a good group of people with various backgrounds that were on it, including people who have done work with the Palace Theater and worked at the Palace Theater in Manchester, and other people who have been involved in either music venues or theater and everything else. So it was a very strong, and again, I apologize that I don't have those names, and I don't want to stop winging the names because I do know one or two people on the committee. But it was a wonderful presentation. It was very detailed, and but again, if they're going to bring the Keefe up to code, because it, you know, in today's world, right, what was built in the 1930s, and I'm sure has had they've had upgrades through the years. What was code then is not code now. And I go through this even on housing, when you go into older homes and then you have an inspection done, and then people go, wait a second, like the inspector's like, well, this isn't. And then people get all spooked, and then it's just like, I know, but that was code at the time, and it's not code now. But certainly, if you're going to invest in the Keefe Auditorium and hope to have quality performances and things there, so, right? So everything has a cost and benefit to it. Now again, all things being equal, not every venue or you know, like again, a Holman Stadium or some of our Stellos and things, there's not really cost and benefit. It's a benefit to the community. But for the Keefe to invest this amount of money, it would have to be certainly something that they could think would be viable, and that you would be able to bring in acts and different things that would not play across the street at the Nashua Center for the Arts. It's a much larger venue. I think it's 1,000 seats over at Elm Street venue. The stage is larger and everything else. So anyways, let me get in quickly. Look at Paul Bergeron. He always wonders if he's going to have enough things to talk about. I'm not even going to scratch the surface with all the things that I would have loved to have talked about and covered today here on Nashua News. I'm thinking with George Russell, one of the owners here, Bob Bartis and George Russell, Bartis Russell Broadcasting are the owners. many of you know both of them. They, you know, Bob Bardas does all the NASCAR shows and everything else here on the station. Of course, George Russell, you know, with his morning shows and different things. Great people. Well, we've talked briefly with George about possibly expanding my show going forward to a couple of hours. I'm even probably another morning a week. I'd love to do another morning a week. So that's all TBD. But we're looking to have more call-ins, more live local radio here on WSMN, not just on my show. There's a lot of great shows here. All right, so Keefe Auditorium. So they have two proposals. They have proposal number one, renovation with existing footprint, separate from existing code, minimum scope, no added lobby. So they're talking about, like, one of the problems with the Keefe, obviously you needed to separate the utilities, do all those things from the what could potentially be from the school, or the old Elm Street School. But certainly once you do that, you know, one of the problems with the Keefe is the lobby. And they can't serve, you know, there's nowhere to serve alcohol and have hors d'oeuvres or any of that kind of stuff. So if you've ever been there for a concert, and then the lobby is very, very, very small, very tight, quite frankly. So if you go there, you don't really go there early to kind of mingle and have a drink or have a hors d'oeuvres or something. And even though I don't drink alcohol, I love to have my Coca-Cola, and I wouldn't mind the little snacks and things and everything else. And it's just no room to do that at the Keefe. You basically walk in, you have the restrooms right there. And it's a small little box office-y area, and there's nowhere. Because, again, the lobby is so small, if you do go there, you're basically, you walk in, you hand your ticket or whatever, scan your ticket or something, but then all of a sudden you literally walk right into the hall, you know, and take your seat. I mean, that's just the bottom line, you know. So anyways, the first proposal with no, basically using the existing footprint, essentially, would be $16.8 million. Proposal number two, single-story addition with expanded lobby. And again, this is with doing like HVAC systems and everything. So let's just count like they're going to bring the building up to code, you know, natural fire and everything. This building needs to be up to code. You can't have 1,000 people in a building. What we did again years ago, what we do now, we know is unsafe. This is with bringing everything up to speed. Proposal number two, single-story addition with expanded lobby, $28.8 million. 2A, proposal 2A would be same as option two, larger renovation, finished backstage, rebuild larger classrooms in the back, et cetera, for the needs that they'd have. That would be $34.3 million. Option 2B would be same as option two, a little bit more demolition, and a lot more back. You're talking about a 6,000 square foot addition is what we're talking about. That would be $32.4 million. And then proposal three, this is the Cadillac, or I don't know, I guess you would say Lexus now. Back when I was a day, you said, well, he was driving a big Cadillac car. That was just like something, like unheard of back then. You know, oh, I'm driving a Cadillac. You had made it. But anyways, probably a Lexus now or something else. But anyways, number three would be a 21,000 square foot two-story addition. Electric in the basement, HVAC on roof of the new building, etc. So you're talking adding a huge addition. That'd be $55.7 million. Very interesting. They're talking about some creative financing to possibly do something over there like that. There's going to be more public hearings and things coming up. So if that's something that you're interested in, I keep an eye on that. I'm hoping to have somebody from that committee that will come on here on Nashua News with me, host Paul G. Bergeron. So I'm hoping to have somebody from that committee come on and talk about that and how they're going to pay for it. And it was quite a really good presentation. And again, hats off to all these people who serve on these boards and are not paid. So they're volunteer people. And then you hear people criticize and blah, blah, blah, blah, blah, blah, blah. And that's fine. You cannot be for whatever the proposals are or the things are. But it's just like, you know, they're volunteers, right? So all those meetings and all those things they were doing, they're tasked by basically the mayor or whoever. And, you know, they're asked to come on these things. things and say, hey, could you come up with some options? And you have people spending hours and hours and hours and hours working on these things. And then, you know, people, you know, you can not like the proposal, but let's always be charitable, obviously, with our city volunteers. And sometimes I say, well, why don't you serve on the committee? Oh, well, I don't have time. It's like, okay, well, maybe these folks don't have time as well. And then also hats off to the city of Nashua. They are going to be having a homeless resource center at Harbor Care on 45 High Street. It's a partnership with, at this point, with Harbor Care. Harbor Care is going to be providing the venue, the electrical. Well, yes, they're going to be providing, I believe, utilities, and the city of Nashua will be staffing it. It is a first step towards developing somehow of homeless resource center, and that's coming up. All right, there's my music. I haven't even covered half of what I wanted to. You've been listening to Nashua News with me, your host, Paul G. Bergeron. Tune in again next week. I'm looking to have other candidates coming on as we go to the stretch run for the election. Be involved. Listen to all the shows here on WSMN. This show will be replayed this evening at 9 p.m. if you want to hear the governor again or any of my ramblings. But I do appreciate you listening. 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
1: With Kyle Larson victorious at Kansas, Chase Briscoe is scratching his head trying to figure out what he could have done to hold off the two-time champion late in the race at Kansas. Briscoe led 23 laps and was only a few laps away from getting his second win of the year and the first of the chase. Here's what Briscoe had to say after the race.
3: I wish it was obviously 10 or so laps shorter. Just was really, really loose there at the end and just couldn't hang on ultimately. So yeah, just need to go back and watch it. You know, Kyle did a really good job of holding me off when I was, you know, way faster. And, you know, he was obviously better there at the end. I wasn't able to hold him off. So just need to try to go and learn and see if I can learn something that, you know, he was doing better than I was. Yeah, just got beat and yeah, got to be better.
1: The defending Kansas winner Tyler Reddick finished 11th, but there's more to the story there. He had an abysmal start to the race, running in the mid-20s and 30s. It was a good rebound, but not good enough. Here's what Reddick said after the race.
4: We were just really, really off. I don't know. I think we got marginally close at times, but you know, then I had a mistake on the track, and then we had a mistake in the pit stall. So, yeah, just again, not a clean day. I think we could have got out of here with the fifth if we did it all correctly. And I mean, yeah, I don't know if that would have make or break for us, being over 100 points back. These are the days that we needed to be strong and have complete races, and it was one of our worst days in the chase yet.
1: We are 40% through this year's chase as NASCAR heads to Las Vegas next. For PRN's Garage Pass, this is Andrew Kirtland.
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2: NASCAR. It's not just about driving fast and turning left. In the next hour, you will learn about its strategy, sheer determination, sponsorship, and the passion to win. Drivers want four tires and two cans of gas. Four and two. We will give you our version of four and two. Four gears of racing coverage and two Bobs. Bob Bianchi and Bob Vardis. They are the drivers of the number 1590 WSMN sponsored race team, giving you all the NASCAR information that you need to keep you on track and taking the green flag to the checkered flag. And now here's your hosts, Bob Bianchi and Bob Vardis.
3: And it is time once again for another edition of the Bob's Racing Report. Mr. Bianchi to my left, and I'm Bob Vardis here in the showroom of Alan Mello Dodge, 13 Marmon Drive in Nashua, where we are each and every Wednesday. And your show will be replayed on Thursday, Friday, and Saturday morning. All right, Mr. Bianchi, we got some news. We got some recap of ARCA. We got to get you ready for Las Vegas. And we had the ARCA race on Friday night, a little bit of controversy.
4: So exciting.
3: It was a little bit of controversy, right? There was a 16-point difference. Thomas Annunziata wins the ARCA Series National Champion. He was the one 16 points behind the leader. And Carson Brown won the race at Kansas. That was the season finale, but Thomas Annunziata wins the series champion, had one win on the year, and that was at Lime Rock back in July. And then on Saturday, we had a lengthy day at WSMN. Thank you to Johnny Anchors for taking care of the connection, reconnection.
4: The truck race that would never end.
3: So the truck race at Kansas, mile and a half track. We had Nick Sanchez on the pole, 4.5 hour rain delay in the middle of the race, but it was the Caden Honeycutt show before and after the rain. Caden Honeycutt won stage one, won stage two, won the race, led 111 of 134 laps. Christian Eckes, Brent Cruz, Daniel Hemric, and Ben Rhodes complete your top five for the Craftsman Truck Series at Kansas on Saturday afternoon, which concluded Saturday evening. Sixth place, Chandler Smith, Nick Leitz, Tanner Gray, Jake Garcia, and Corey LaJoie complete your top 10. And Lane Riggs finished in 19th place. He was battling up front for the win. As he said in his post-race interview, "I went for the win and not the points." He was second-guessing himself. And I saw the post and the quote, Drew Blickensderfer, Lane Riggs's crew chief, came over and said to him, quote, "I don't pay you to accept running second," end quote. So Drew Blickensderfer giving the little motivational speech to Lane Riggs saying, "We'll take the 19th. You could have got second. You could have played the points big picture, but," quote, "I do not pay you to accept running in second place." On Sunday, we had the cup race. Prior to the cup race on Sunday, I got a text from your pal and mine, Toyota Jeff. Toyota Jeff binged me and said, "My DVR ran out. I don't have the end of the truck race." And I text him and I said, "Now I know, my friend, that you did not have WSMN on, because Johnny Anchors let everybody know there was a rain delay. Johnny Anchors posted on the website, Kansas truck race in the middle of a rain delay. I'll keep you posted." And we got the MRN updates that they were doing bottom of the hour instead of top of the hour. And then Johnny Anchors reconnected to finish the truck race. So I told Toyota Jeff, maybe don't watch the DVR, maybe not watch the live broadcast, keep an eye on WSMN. So I had to give him the business. And then to keep the peace, I sent him the text on when the replay would be on FS1 so he could finish the end of the truck race to see the Caden Honeycutt Toyota show for Toyota Jeff. Then on Sunday, we saw Joey Logano on the pole, but it was set by a metric because practice and qualifying was rained out. Then it became the Kyle Larson Show, winning stage one, stage two, and the race, leading 235 of 267 laps. So all but 32 laps on the mile and a half track led by Kyle Larson, got max points of 76. We'll talk about that. Austin Cindric, Denny Hamlin, Chase Briscoe, and Ryan Blaney for your top five, followed by Christopher Bell, William Byron, Chase Elliott, Bubba Wallace, and another top 10 for Mr. Ryan Preece at the mile and a half track in Kansas. We are headed to another mile and a half with Las Vegas this weekend. No truck race this weekend, only two races. The O'Reilly race will be Saturday night at 7:30 on the CW and on WSMN, and the Cup race will be at 5:30 on Sunday night. So I know some of you might be watching those other sports on Sunday. No, it's NASCAR or bust. So 5:30 on Sunday on the USA Network and on WSMN. Remember, no trucks this coming weekend. No more IndyCar. We have completed that season several weeks ago. In the world of IndyCar news, though, Chip Ganassi has announced that he has signed Christian Lundgaard to the number 9 with PNC Bank as a sponsor. Remember, Christian Lundgaard was in the top 5 in points, won a race, and did not come to terms with his prior team. He is now signed with Chip Ganassi to the number 9. Tony Stewart has announced he will be driving the Dodge Colleague, or the Ram truck for Colleague, in the number 25 All-Star truck at Talladega. Not this weekend, coming up at Talladega. Hendrick Motorsports is now involved in the Joe Gibbs Racing Spire lawsuit. Suffice to say that the records that JGR is trying to get from Spire, and Spire has an alliance with Hendrick. So Hendrick is coming in Hendrick Motorsports attorneys are coming in to say some of that is privileged confidential information and we're not just handing it out. So I suspect a protective order and an in-camera review, which means the judge and the lawyers can review it, but no one else. So I don't see that outcome yet. But Hendrick has now entered as a indirect party to the JGR
4: Spire. A sub-defendant?
3: No, because they're not named in it. So the technical term, they'd be an impleader. They're filing, they're looking for standing in court to then have a say in court, even though they don't have a result in the ultimate outcome. But the documents that they are now either asked to produce or will be produced indirectly will come from Hendrick Motorsports. So Hendrick says we need to control those documents.
4: Now, how ironic. JGR is suing because vital information of their operations and how well they do is going to Spire. Mm-hmm. And they're asking for information that they'll get the same stuff they want to prevent Spire from getting that they were going to get from Hendrick, essentially,
3: yep.
4: Right?
3: Yep.
4: Oh, what a twisted web we weave if we try to deceive.
3: Yes. Eric Jones has signed a contract extension with Legacy.
4: Eric Jones, tossed around driver who was really great. When Eric Jones came on the scene, he was just the greatest thing ever. And then
3: up to JGR, I think back to Xfinity at the time, now O'Reilly Series. Then,
4: but who knocked him off the pillar? Bell came along.
3: Yep.
4: Actually, wasn't there somebody else in between there? But I mean, he knocked somebody else out of JGR.
3: Did Suarez? No, Suarez took

0: You had the correct car number, but not the right driver with Joey Logano. Joey Logano drove the 20.
1: I realize that, but who was the driver he knocked out then?
0: Matt Kenseth.
1: The Google machine said
0: Eric Jones replaced Matt Kenseth in the 20th at Joe Gibbs ahead of the 2018 schedule. Eric Jones was later replaced at JGR by Christopher Bell ahead of the 2021 season.
1: Yeah.
0: And then Jones was set to return to the 20 entry in the O'Reilly series in 2027. That doesn't make sense to me.
1: No. Well, that's typical.
0: I know.
1: Typical super intelligence.
0: That's why I qualified and said according to the Google machine.
1: Yeah.
0: Yeah.
1: So, but my point is that if you think of, I know you don't like to do this, but if you think in football terms, Coach Gibbs is going to pick the next guy. Mm-hmm. These players are disposable almost immediately.
0: Oh, yeah.
1: They're totally disposable. I think it's a lot different in racing, but that's how Joe kind of runs that team. And I can't really be critical of him because we don't know. We're not on the inside of that business. It still irks me. I still don't like it, the fact that people are just disposable like that, but I suppose that's big time sports, right?
0: And my gut said Suarez, and I was in the right racetrack because it said Eric Jones coming to replace Matt Kenseth, and that was an announcement made in July of what year is this? 9 years ago. So it was announced that Kenseth would not return in 2018. July of 17, it's announced that he's coming in, and then that moves Suarez to the 19, according to this article.
1: But didn't Kenseth leave on his own volition?
0: I believe so.
1: I think he was. This was enough. I've done enough.
0: Right.
1: Type of deal.
0: Kenseth joined Joe Gibbs in 2013 after 13 full seasons with Roush.
1: Roush Racing.
0: Kenseth produced 14 wins and 11 poles.
1: He was very successful there. There's no doubt there.
0: Yeah. Eric Jones has announced a contract extension with Legacy Motor Club. Chandler Smith is not renewed in the Front Row Motorsports truck. However, Jake Garcia will pilot the number 38 Ford for Front Row Motorsports Craftsman Truck Series in 2027. We got some penalties involving an incident with Corey Heim. Corey Heim was certainly not penalized. He was the victim of an ambush, as they're calling it. And we'll talk about that. And Chad Bryant, there was a fight at Martinsville in a late model series. And the big news of the week is Brad Keselowski and Roush Fenway Keselowski Racing.
1: So now, talk about stuff that comes out of left field.
0: Everything we covered, Mr. Bianchi, where would you like to start? You have anything on ARCA, the trucks, the cup race at Kansas? Well, we could take them in any sequence that you want.
1: Well, one, obviously a lot of people aren't aware of ARCA outside of what we talk about because we have a relationship with Jeff McConey, who ran there, who, by the way, did end up finishing in the top 10. He finished 10th. So
0: Carson Brown won the race. Thomas Annunziata wins the ARCA National Series Championship. Jeff McConey got his career best of a 14th place finish in the race. He finished 10th in the driver's points and 15th in owner's points. So Jeff will be compensated, however his contract is, for his 10th top 10 finish for the season in driver points. And owner Alex Klub will now have a payday from NASCAR. As we've heard from Jeff directly, there is a vast difference between the top 10 and the top 15. And once you get to 16 or after,
1: not much.
0: So by McConey getting a 14th place finish in that race, that guaranteed a 15th place owner's points finish. So a check for Alex and Jeff McConey, who has talked about what's he going to do after this. Was it a one and done season? Could he prove it to himself? Was going to decide. We're going to have him on air in the future to discuss. But his latest social media post leaving the track is, I had my career best. I got a top 10 in driver's points. I got Alex money for a 15th place owner's points. We are all set for Daytona. I heard the we.
1: Yeah, well, it's really nice that he was able to achieve that with subpar equipment. Let's face it,
0: yes.
1: Alex Klub can't afford the stuff that's running

0: And it's different engines, right?
1: And different power plants. The thing that kind of bothered me a little bit last night, I was at the museum most of the day yesterday working on our stone planters in front of the building to do a little beautification. My right-hand man in maintenance up there, Tall Steve, was there busting himself with those 60-pound. They call them pavers. I call them block because they're more of a block because we're building a three-tier flower planter box out there. And that to me is block, not pavers. Pavers are something you walk on, you know, walk on it. Anyways, and then our president, Jim Lowry, showed up and watched what a horrible job I was doing and decided to jump in. But we were able to get the first tier in, which is your most important because that sets your level and the rest of it. So on, they have the Rusty Lantern, if you're familiar with, on the corner of Low Hell Road and
0: we got to get a sponsor from that because you love that place.
1: Well, it's very popular. And this is 106 in Loudoun, okay? Open 24 hours a day. They can't do that across the river over here that probably have 50,000 cars. And that's probably a realistic estimate, 50,000 cars a day past Rusty Lantern over in Hudson. How many cars a day on 106? Probably pretty close to 30,000, somewhere in there. They're open 24 hours a day, but can something in Hudson be open 20? Oh, no, we can't do that. That would be horrible. We're going to run our traffic lights 24 hours a day, but we're not going to have a store open. Evil, evil, evil. Anyways, on the way home, the late shift guys with Todd Gordon and
0: Brad Gilley
1: were talking about the ARCA series because unless there's a controversy, they don't talk about it. That's the unfortunate part of it. And the controversy was the leader of the points, and this was their last race of the season. This was going to determine your champion in ARCA, Bowman, B-O-L-L-M-A-N.
0: Yep, Jake Bowman.
1: Jake had a 16-point lead over Annunziata, T-A at the end. And they got into each other during a race. It was a what we might call a physical race. It was a lot of beating and banging. Annunziata did some things. Bowman did some things. Bowman ended up with a trashed car. I mean, that thing was really beat up at the end. It looked like a modified.
0: Well, there was Jake Bowman got spun. And as he went back up to the track, hit the outside wall as perpendicular. And I believe it was the 91. Who I don't know what was visible out the 91 window, but it didn't look like the 91 slowed down one mile per hour.
1: And that was a ways back where the thing was starting.
0: This is Jake Bowman gets hit down low, spins down low, goes back up around the track. And from my recollection, there's about a one Mississippi count and in comes this 91 with kawamo of, you know, he wasn't going anywhere other than into the outside wall. Why are you not lifting? And smoke is pouring from Bowman's car. Why don't you check up before you go into a cloud of smoke? I don't understand. Yeah.
1: So the race ended in the fact that they were both tied point wise, but because Annunziata had won at Lime Rock, he had a win. You know, that was a tiebreaker.
0: Yes.
1: It was wins and then second place finishes and so on and so forth. So anyways, he wins a championship. And so they were talking about it in the late shift last night on my way home and really hypercritical of those lower tier cars and especially the 91. You know, you've got people with subpar equipment. They're so slow. They're 4 seconds off the pace. Well, they really.
0: Hey, you just described my karting incident with Jesse Love and Taylor Gray last week.
1: They were just giving us a love tap to tell us
0: no,
1: they were behind
0: us. No, I was 4 seconds off the lead every lap and often 5 or 6 seconds off the lap.
1: Yeah, well, you're also on this earth 30 years more than they were, too.
0: Yes, but what does Richard Petty say? We got to have somebody to pass.
1: You got to have somebody to
0: Sometimes
1: pass.
0: I'm that guy.
1: Well, and in this case.
0: And on the highway, all bets are off.
1: So in ARCA, you've got probably a 50-50 split. 50% of them are competitive cars and the other 50%. And unfortunately, Jeff is in Alex Club is in the situation where they don't have the money to track a a hyper-competitive car, because that's what the top echelon is. And the fact that they were very down on them, well, they're there, they kind of shouldn't be, and how do we get around that? But they need to be there, otherwise the ARCA series is not going to survive with 15 or 16 cars in it. Okay, it's just not. People aren't going to go see.
0: Do you want me to solve it? You keep going. I'll solve it.
1: Yeah. And it kind of bothered me. But the thing they did say is true. There is no other place for these guys to get experience on a mile and a half track.
0: True.
1: And that's it. Now, I hate to get into a situation where there's subsidies, where there's, you're propping up underfunded teams, because technically that's not a level playing field when the sanctioning body or whoever, go out and get the sponsorship if you want to run at the higher levels. And granted, some of those higher level teams are based on cup teams or at least O'Reilly teams, because they have more funds, that this is kind of their little side pocket of developing drivers. You have to have some development, and Toyota has been very good at developing drivers. Of course, they don't keep them because they don't have the seats to put them in. But I don't know how you cure that, but this is where these guys can learn to run on the bigger tracks, because that's what you're going to do when you get into a national touring series. National touring series don't run a lot of short tracks. The trucks do run some short tracks, but they're running, even when you get into the truck series, you're still running Daytona. You're still running mile and a half. Yes, you're running some of the short, some maybe half of your schedule is shorts, but these intermediate mile and a half D-shaped ovals, you need experience there. And to condemn those teams that are out there trying, I see what they're saying. On the flip side, you can't have a car running full bore into tire smoke and just T-bone somebody. It's tough. It rubbed me the wrong way last night.
0: Okay. So, sidebar for listeners that aren't too familiar, and I won't do a deep dive. There are three types of engines that are approved in ARCA. They're Ilmor engines, cost $100,000 per engine. $100,000 per engine. JGR is buying those. Venturini Motorsports, historically now sold, but they would field four cars with $100,000 engine each per race. You have Robert Yates engines, which I memory serves are about $20,000 or $25,000. However, there was some prohibition of those engines on road courses and or a certain size track. So it'll produce more horsepower than the entry-level engine that costs $5,000 to $10,000. So Alex Club, Jeff McConey, and a handful of other teams are buying the $5,000 to $10,000 motors, and their entire budget for the year might be near $100,000 to buy chassis, cars, tires, get crew members to and from, fuel costs, not only at the track, but to and from the track. They're going to buy, and if they wreck a car, they're buying a chassis, repairing a chassis, and buying a $5,000 motor if it blows up. They are not buying a $100,000 motor. The difference between the $5,000 motor and the $100,000 is horsepower. So, yes, the moment we see the green flag drop in a handful of laps, you're going to have 10 guys that are going to immediately go down a lap, a two, three, four, five as the race progresses. So if you want me to solve that.
1: Well, I think I know where you're going. You're going to a spec engine.
0: Well, no, I was going to say, as soon as the retainer check clears.
1: Well, we always know that.
0: Yes. But right. If we go to a spec, so this would be a revamping of the industry. This is not a quick and easy fix, right? It could be, but it's not going to work. Meaning you could either tell all the teams have to run $100,000 motors and you'll have fields
1: of 16 cars, 15 or 16 cars,
0: maybe 10 or 12.
1: No, maybe even
0: something of that sort.
1: And 10 or 12 folks, 10 or 12 cars on a mile and a half track is
0: boring.
1: Is pretty boring because there's just not enough activity on the track.
0: Right. Are you going to tell the JGRs of the world that have a big bank account that, hey, they have to run a $5,000 motor like Club and Marconi?
1: Right.
0: That's not going to go over well. I don't see the middle ground. I don't see a $50,000 engine being built or something sold from there. Then that begs the bigger question of how do we get larger fields from 12 or 15 or 16 drivers? Is you have to change the character and purpose of the ARCA series. And part of that may be what you and I have talked about at odds in the past, is if I put an age limit that you can't run Cup until you're 24 years of age, you have to spend so many years now in the O'Reilly series and in the truck series and in the ARCA series, because let's not have someone, i.e. the Tristan McKee of the world, who won the ARCA East championship separate from the national series last week. He's 16 years old. So again, if I put him in and said, you don't have a driver's license for the street, why are you running 180 miles an hour on a big track? And I get it. They have to put, you know, some of these in the smaller, so you got to be 18 to do it. But let's make it 18 across the board, and you don't get into trucks till you're 19 or 20. And you don't leave 20, or you can't get into the O'Reilly series till you're 21. And you can't get into Cup until a year or two after that. And we can save this for an post-season discussion to go at length. And I'd be curious to use the Google machine to say, list of drivers and their ages, and then we can start making hypothetical fields that said, look at all the names we know that would now be competitive in the ARCA series. Look at all the names we know that now would be relegated to the truck series and cannot advance up. And I think that would make a stronger pool of candidates that you're getting up into the national series. So when you get 36 or 40 of the best drivers in the world in the Cup series, okay, there's not four or five of them that are there because they got one or two races won in the truck series and somebody wrote a check to move them up.
1: I'm not exactly sure you're seeing talentless people moving up, but
0: no, but
1: way,
0: you're seeing people with talent, in my word, prematurely move up.
1: Some yes, some no. But this goes back to a free market, essentially, a free market society. I still feel the sanctioning body has very stringent rules on an awful lot of stuff. And they do have minimum age requirements once you get into the National Touring Series. I'm not totally disagreeing with that. My family that I sit with, their son won the street stock championship at Thunder Road this year. And he is the youngest champion of any division at Thunder Road at 13 years, so many months and so many days. This young man has the patience of a much older human being, and he has skills out there, and you can see it. I only saw him make one critical mistake this summer, and that was just a couple races ago. He's coming into turn one. They're already crashed in turn two, and for whatever reason, he didn't let up, ends up getting pinched between the wall and one of the cars that was involved. That's probably the only thing that I've seen him get into, but I've seen older racers do that too. It's really hard when you look at a series like ARCA. ARCA is a national touring series. They are not on par with the truck series. They have Menards is their sponsor. I doubt Menards is spending a tenth of what some of the national sponsors are. O'Reilly, Cup is three different conglomeration. And that's why they just call it the Cup now. And of course, the truck series has come and gone through a few. Craftsman is leaving, and who's coming in? I can't remember. They just announced
0: Fender
1: that.
0: Express Freight. Oh, okay. Something or other. I don't have the title off the top of my head, but
1: FedEx Freight.
0: Okay. Yeah. Okay. I didn't know if there's a fourth word in there. It's FedEx Freight, or maybe it's the FedEx Freight Truck Series.
1: Well, it will be, yeah. The FedEx Freight Truck Series.
0: But I'm not sure if I'm missing a delivery, FedEx Freight delivery or something.
1: I don't think so. Okay. I think it's just FedEx Freight, and maybe they'll leave their stuff out in a wet, rainy driveway like they do with my stuff. I love to have thousands of dollars worth of product left out in the rain on my driveway when I have a covered entry. Anyways, ARCA. Again, there's not enough money coming in for winning for these guys to advance. They do have to depend on sponsorship. Sponsorship, I'll let our listeners in on a big secret here. Sponsorship isn't we just give you money because we like you. We give you money because our name will get out into the world and it will generate more sales and it'll generate more business for us. That's what sponsorship is about. Been involved in some things in the slot car world. They don't get that. you just get free stuff. Yeah. Well, no, the idea is to increase your volume of sales and whatnot. And the exposure in the ARCA series is limited. I will admit that they do have national TV coverage now, but it's certainly not as much as the truck series. You always know where the truck series is. Right. On FS1. Well, unless it gets delayed 5 hours and it's on FS2. You always know the O'Reilly series is on the CW now, which I think they just started streaming everything now. So you can watch it live no matter what. As much as we complain about, the cup is really not too hard. I mean, you got Fox, you have Amazon Prime, you have TNT for a while, and now from here on out, you have whatever.
0: NBC into USA.
1: Yeah, USA, NBC is kind of the same thing. But I don't know many cable providers out there or satellite providers that don't have USA. That's pretty simple.
0: Yeah, because somebody's got to watch all that Law and Order junk.
1: Somebody's got to watch Law and Order endlessly from one end of the one. Is that all they ever play is Law and Order? Every time I turn that on, that's all on.
0: That's all I see. And I know we've talked about it in the past, and I won't go down the road. Other than you want to see the most unrealistic.
1: Yeah, almost any court show is like that. Actually, my favorite was Matlock. That one's when people just jump up. I confess, this is what exactly happened. Yeah. Okay. Yeah.
0: Or the witness comes through the door like Perry Mason. Yeah. Halfway, right. Yeah. With 5 minutes left in the program, you know how many dismissals, sanctions would happen to lawyers for the prosecution withholding exculpatory evidence? You'd be disbarred. Charges would be thrown out. Yeah. You know. Yeah, all kinds of stuff. And it's
1: the same thing when people get all excited about what that program Chicago Fire or ER programs and whatnot. If I ever walked into an ER and the doctors or nurses or anybody even knew we were coming outside of the fact that we called them ahead of time, if anybody even showed you, they're here. Okay. People running around and doing all. Yeah. Okay. Sure.
0: And the one that gets me on Law and Order or those shows is where the defense attorney walks his client into a meeting with multiple prosecutors and they start intimidating the client or the defendant and say, well, you're going to do this and you're going to do that. And we've got this and we've got that. And all of a sudden the defense attorney goes beyond incompetent. He becomes a deaf, dumb mute. He has no ability to speak at that moment. And I can count in 26 years of doing criminal defense work how many clients I have ever introduced to a prosecutor, and that client has spoken to a prosecutor. And you know what I had every single time? A letter of immunity in my hand that says whatever my client says gets a bigger fish in there. But my client, with this magic letter, leaves today. With all charges
1: dismissed. Stop wrinkling my papers.
0: That is the only time I will introduce a client to a prosecuting attorney.
1: Yeah, silly. Well, Hollywood is like that. My favorite is anytime anybody gets shocked through a defibrillator.
0: They come 2 feet off the ground.
1: Oh, not only that is a sound. Kawam! when, and again, if you do not have experience with these machines or any of that, it, the first time you use that, when defibrillator started, came out in the ambulance, Hudson was way ahead of this. We had manual defibrillators. We made the determination what we were going to shock. And we had test dummies that absorbed that shock. And all you heard was click, this little light click. And until you had, I can't even remember the joules that we did. You did two, spaced apart. If you got a transition, you obviously didn't carry on to the next one. But then the third one was about double, and that one would give a little bit of a jump out of you. Now, if you're doing that out on a softball field and your patient's in a mud puddle and your knees are in the mud puddle, it makes you do a backflip. Don't ask me how I know that. But anyways, we got a little off track. But the
0: USA Network, that's how you got me. That's where the Cup Series is. And Menard sponsoring ARCA on FS1 and getting some national attention.
1: In order to get the money to come in, they have to be on television. In order to get on television, you need to have more than 16 cars out there. So, yeah, you do have field fillers. But you have a lot of enthusiasm in those people because they're out doing what they enjoy. And you know darn well they're pretty committed to doing that because they're giving up a lot of their life, a lot of their own personal funds. They're giving up an awful lot to do that. And I just felt it was a little bit of an elitist rant complaining about, and it all started because that one driver, that one car went into the infamous cloud of smoke and of tire smoke and hit Bowman. I don't think it really mattered who they hit. You could take that same situation where Dale Jarrett sat perpendicular to the track many years ago at New Hampshire Motor Speedway as they were racing back to the yellow flag because you could get your lap back, and he damn near got killed because he's sitting on a track and you got stuff coming at you at 120, 130 miles an hour, and you look out your side window to your left and there's a few chromoly bars between you and the car coming at you darned awful fast. So I think there's a place for those guys, and it's a place for people to learn, but you also have to be cognizant that they're going to have to pass those cars.
0: I think it's a cart and horse type argument.
1: Yeah.
0: That if you increase the purse and you increase the viewership, or you increase the viewership, you'll increase the purse. And part of the way to do that is to get more quality comparative cars involved. And how do you do that? I think that part of it is you bring the talent. And again, how do you get the talent? You got to have the purse money. How do you get the purse money? You're back to, you got to have viewership, right? It's a cyclical.
1: Who comes first, the chicken or the egg?
0: That's my point is how does this come in? But I think the ultimate goal is, however we get there, I'd love to see fields of 25 cars in the ARCA with 10 or 12 now competing for a championship. And those 10, top 10, are looking to get truck rides. Because we've seen ARCA champions in the past. Let's go back to Chase Briscoe. I mean, let's go back as recently as Ty Gibbs. Let's go back. I don't have the list of ARCA national winners in front of me, but it's names you know. But half of those guys got 5, 6, 7 wins on a 20-race season and had the points locked up several races before. So how do I build that field to now go, oh, the top 5 guys in ARCA are now going to compete in the truck series amongst all the other guys. And they're going to build some either friendships, allies, or rivalries. And then some of those guys are going to advance from trucks into O'Reilly, and we're going to carry it forward. So we've heard countless stories of Chase Elliott, Daniel Suarez, Ryan Blaney, Bubba Wallace, and I know I'm missing one or two of these guys that have been racing carts together since there. I'd love to see that story now with 10 drivers instead of 5 because they've been battling. And how do you make that competitive? Again, a little bit bigger and beyond me, but your local tracks, from your karting into your local tracks, into your late models. But all of a sudden, ARCA becomes a big to-do. Right now is, how thrilled were we when Derek Griffith from Hudson, New Hampshire, got a couple of truck rides? Mm-hmm. Everybody followed him, and we did that, but he only had a limited opportunity. If we could see Derek Griffith and other guys now compete in the ARCA, it's almost like a scouting report, because the JRMs of the world, the Junior Motorsports, the JGRs, the somebody in the truck series are now going to sign or watch some of these guys under contract that said 2 or 3 years, he'll be over here.
1: But, and some people might say that, well, why don't they have a spending cap on that? And I think that goes down to a road that then you'll have some of those well-funded teams will just simply not do it. So what you're doing is you're decreasing the importance of it at that point, too.
0: With a spending cap.
1: Yeah.
0: I'm not suggesting a spending cap, because, I mean, show me a contract, I'll find you a loophole, right?
1: Well,
0: but that's, or at least a counterpoint that said, I'm not signing that without this clause. But
1: any racing series, that is the big bugaboo out there. Because if you go to your local short track, if we go over to Hudson Speedway and Team X shows up, they've got more money than they knew what to do with, and just puts primo equipment out, they're going to find a driver for it. They're going to find a good driver for it, because they're going to pay him, right? And even on the local level that we have here in this area, in New England or wherever, the ACT Tour, whatever, all it takes is that one team to come in and start spending, they are going to win a majority of it. It's just racing. And it's going to force two things. One, it's going to force other teams to start spending, overspending, and then they're either going to go broke or they'll struggle to keep up, or there's a whole bunch of teams that are just going to, we just can't do it. And they do it just because they know they can go out there and race cars.
0: And finish fifth.
1: And finish maybe even worse. I don't know. But it's hard.
0: But see, to me, some of that then, and I agree with you that it is going to be a move the decimal point, because teams are coming in. But what's the motive right now for a team, for Bartisan Bianchi to write a foolish amount of money to fill in the name of driver here to get recognized at Hudson Speedway, to maybe get into ARCA East, to get into ARCA National, is we want our guy to go to Cup so we can make $1 bazillion return on our investment. So it's hurry up and overspend now, build a resume to attract somebody's attention just to sign a contract. They might only stay a year or two, or they might not make it. But all of a sudden now, if Bartisan Bianchi have to fund a 16-year-old for 2 or 3 years in a local series, then they have to fund a guy 2 or 3 years in ARCA. Then they have to fund 2 or 3 guys in Cup or in Truck. Then into a ride. You're going to eliminate some of that, because you're going to create the best competition you're out there, and limit it by age brackets.
1: Or it could go in the opposite direction and says that I'm not going to wait that long. I mean, look at Danica Patrick. The reason Danica Patrick went from what was a Nationwide at that time, that middle series, the feeder series for the Cup series, the reason they pushed, because the sponsor wanted to be on the Cup level. And I think it's possible what you're saying, but I think the other possibility is a sponsor that has the funds, a bigger company, somebody that's making, they've got sales in the $30 to $40 million a year, and they can afford to spend on marketing $500,000 a year, which you could easily work into ARCA, I think, pretty darn well, certainly in the late models. But they're going to say, I have to wait 8 years, 9 years, 10 years to get to that Cup level. I want to be at Cup level.
0: Oh, my God. You might have to have patience in this world, and we don't get instant satisfaction and little thumbs up and hearts on social media, and you don't get an easy solution.
1: I'm talking business.
0: YouTube.
1: I'm just talking straight business. If you got a national company, let's say they do roofing. It's a national roofing company. Look at Colic. Colic just started his own team.
0: Yes.
1: Okay. He's selling a lot of darn gutters out there, gutter guards. But
0: he can start his team, but my suggestion is you're not hiring an 18-year-old driver and putting him in a car just because you got a checkbook.
1: But why not? If I have a company If I really want to grow my company and I find that marketing in NASCAR or in racing, why should I have to wait so long? And I'm just being practical about this.
0: No, I'm saying you can walk in with Colleague Racing and your roofing company and your checkbook, but you got to find a driver that has X amount of experience. You can't go, well, I know my second cousin twice removes 16-year-old kid won 3 features at Hudson, and I'm going to write a check and put him in the cup as long as NASCAR approves his racing resume to get in. You got to find somebody who's 24 or older. I know. Here you go. You probably got some. Yeah, go ahead. What do you got for a drop on me?
1: Where's it? I wish these were bigger so I can.
0: Yeah. No, you got to plug that in.
1: I know. Darn it. Because we were sound testing before. Yeah. There you go.
2: That's Jane, you ignorant.
1: There. I mean, it's just the business of it. I mean, some businesses are patient. There's no doubt about it. And they're growing along with the sport. But if you've got a big sponsor that's tied to a young lad or girl that is showing great promise, they want to move along. And
0: if that roofing company now has ARCA and you got a 17 or 18 year old and you're getting national TV coverage and you've got 12 or 15 drivers who are very competitive looking for a national title and looking to move on to the other series, that's your entry level.
1: But you're not getting the attention that you want with the Cup Series. That's why the purse is millions, tens of millions of dollars.
0: It's $11 million this weekend.
1: Yeah, that's why it is.
0: Versus 1 point something in the O'Reilly Series.
1: Yeah. I mean, I think the O'Reilly Series is economical for a national level company. And I think the Truck Series is equal to a regional company. Say you had a New England wide, a perfect example is EJP Pipe, Peter Prescott's company with Pipe. His son, who is now running the company, his son ran the Truck Series. Had a crash at New Hampshire, and Mama said, that's enough of that. And that truck that he ran, not the one he crashed, but one of those trucks he ran, is sitting in Peter's beautiful, beautiful collection. And the building is just absolutely gorgeous up in Maine that we were there. And I'd love to get that truck down to the museum. And maybe we can someday. Because when you see these vehicles, these race cars up close, it's really an experience. You see them on TV. You see them from the stands and whatnot. When you see them up close, remember before we got to the new design, the seventh generation, how many people, they're all the same. They're all exactly the same. But when you saw them close up and you walked around the car, there are differences here. And I realize that cars have changed. I mean, if you look at cars from the 70s and 80s that came out, you could really tell them apart. Nowadays, you walk through these parking lots, and especially we all know SUVs and the small SUVs are all the rage now. That's what's selling now. It's just the 2010s and 20s version of the station wagon that was very popular back
0: with
1: in
0: the simulated
1: 70s.
0: Wood grain paneling.
1: Simulated. Always have to have the simulated. And
0: we had the country squire.
1: Yeah, that's what I wouldn't say all families, but most families, that's what they had. That was, and the modern thing now is Jeep Grand Cherokee, Jeep Cherokees, and you know whatever other brands have that they're all the same, and they look kind of the same. Well, race cars are going to follow that trend. It's the reason race cars went to fuel injection. It's the reason that the Cup Series went to an aluminum wheel that was a bigger diameter, a low-profile tire on it, a wider tire, because that's what you see out in the parking lot. As much as the graybeards complain, they should just go back to 5 lug nuts. That would solve everything in the world. Yeah, okay. But that's not what you see. Yes, I know you see 5 lug nuts on cars out in parking lots, but the painful truth was 5 lug nuts, when one or two was loose, that wheel would literally blow apart because it was an aluminum wheel. And aluminum just can't take that. Well, just go back to steel. Okay, let's not go back in time. I don't see any. I don't even see a Jeep behind us that has steel wheels. Oh, that has an aluminum wheel. It's a big one, but it's got an aluminum wheel. every vehicle that's passed by us in the last hour that we've been on the air, aluminum wheels. This is just the fact. And I'll let you in on another big secret. Automobile companies, Ford, Toyota, and Chevy, are not providing cars to or providing OEM support to the racing series because they just want to. They want to sell cars. And yes, it still works. Sell, you know, the old win on Sunday, sell on Monday. Yes, it still works. It's still out there. It's still a valid thing. It's the reason Dodge is looking to come back in. It's the reason Ram is running in the truck series right now. They're warming up. We don't know when they're going to come back, but you can be dang sure they're going to do it. And the rumor that Brad Keselowski is going to start a whole new racing team and bring Dodge back to the Cup Series is probably a little far-fetched.
0: I don't know.
1: Not totally out of the realm. Could I see him go to colleague? Absolutely.
0: I'm going to save my comments for the second.
1: We'll go in the second.
0: That was the big news there. We had to recap Kansas and then talk about the conclusion of the ARCA race. And again, there's good racing in ARCA, but yes, there is a distinction between the top running teams and the other teams.
1: Because you know, Mr. Bardis.
2: Toto, I have a feeling we're not in Kansas anymore.
0: You might want to save that for next hour when I show you the music drop that I'm going to play for you, Mr. Bianchi.
1: Oh, yeah,
0: you're not in Kansas. Beautiful. You're not anywhere.
1: Oh,
0: but...
1: yeah. We're goodness gracious knows where we are. Yes.
0: Oh, I'll save that for next hour. And we got to talk about the penalties in the Corey Heim Chad Bryant fight at Martinsville. So we'll talk about that next hour. And otherwise, I think we covered the news for the usual contract extensions with Eric Jones, Chandler Smith out, Jake Garcia in, Front Row Motorsports, number 38 Ford for 2027, Hendrick Motorsports in court, challenging to protect some of their proprietary information, Tony Stewart driving a Dodge Ram truck for colleague at
1: It's just
0: Talladega.
1: A Ram truck.
0: I know, but for years I owned a Dodge Ram truck and a Dodge Dakota, so we'll do that. But right now I got to send it back to Art Colvin, our producer, in the turret of 196 Main Street in Nashua, the home of WSMN. He'll give you top of the hour NASCAR news and then send it back to Mr. Bianchi and myself, Bob Bardis, broadcasting live here in the showroom of Alan Mello Dodge. And we'll get you ready for Las Vegas, and we'll tell you all about Brad Keselowski leaving Roush Fenway Keselowski Racing. 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
4: Roush Fenway Keselowski Racing driver Ryan Preece is on a run of five top 10 finishes in the last six NASCAR Cup Series races, including a 10th last week at the Kansas Speedway. A career year for the driver that has earned his first career win and sits 14th in his first postseason with six races to go. Priest believes that his climb toward the top 10 is far from done, with several upcoming tracks that he believes could showcase his number 60 team.
7: You know, you go to Talladega, you go to Martinsville, you go to Homestead, Phoenix. Those are all places that could potentially fall into our wheelhouse. So,
4: Priest is 14th in the standings, 33 points behind 10th place Austin Cindric. I'm Kyle Ricking. This is NASCAR Hot Pass on the Motor Racing Network.
8: Pace car goes to pit road, waiting for the green flag to fly. It's up, and we are underway in America's heartland.
6: Travel further back. It's Carson Hocevar. Bubba Wallace goes sliding down to the grass to turn number one.
9: I don't know what the statistics say, but I kind of like the look of that number five HendrickCars.com machine. Kyle Larson, the class of the field so far as he heads for turn three.
8: We have a three-driver battle for the lead. Kyle Larson, Chase Briscoe, Austin Cindric, with pit stops coming up in the next handful of laps or so.
10: Here's Larson. Down and away they go. Larson slides out in front of Chase Briscoe.
9: Nose to nose into turn one. Briscoe goes all the way to the bottom. He'll pull the slide job across the nose of Kyle Larson. Chase Briscoe takes the lead.
8: Kyle Larson will go back to the top of the leaderboard. Off the corner they come. It's Chase Briscoe now in hot pursuit.
9: Briscoe may have gotten the wall. He'll lose second place in two.
6: Checkered flag in the air, and Kyle Larson wins the Hollywood Casino 400 at Kansas Speedway.
11: 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The Boston Red Sox season came to an end yesterday as the Red Sox dropped Game 2 of the Wild Card Series to the Yankees 9-2. The Red Sox were out hit 14-4. Sonny Gray took the loss for Boston. Yankees win the series 2-0. Yankees are on to the divisional round. The Boston Bruins are back in action tomorrow night. They'll be on the road as they take on the Jets in Winnipeg. Boston will play a back-to-back. We'll play on Saturday in Minnesota against the Wild. New week in the NFL gets underway tonight when the Browns and Steelers play in Cleveland. Both teams are 2-1. Patriots will play at the Buffalo Bills on Sunday. New England is 1-2. 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
2: NASCAR. It's not just about driving fast and turning left. In the next hour, you will learn about its strategy, sheer determination, sponsorship, and the passion to win. Drivers want four tires and two cans of gas. Four and two. We will give you our version of four and two. Four gears of racing coverage and two Bobs. Bob Bianchi and Bob Vardis. They are the drivers of the number 1590 WSMN sponsored race team, giving you all the NASCAR information that you need to keep you on track and taking the green flag to the checkered flag. And now here's your hosts, Bob Bianchi and Bob Vardis.
3: And pull those belts tight as we have another hour of the Bob's Racing Report. Mr. Bianchi and myself, Bob Vardis, here in the showroom of Allen Mello Dodge at 13 Marmon Drive, live on Wednesday, September 30th, 2026. Happy anniversary to Mr. and Mrs. Bianchi.
4: Ooh.
3: And again, the crossovers that you and I have in this life, we keep digging more up, but we've had one from a long time. Happy birthday to Trisha today. So you celebrate a wedding anniversary, Trisha's birthday, and yeah, I won't belabor the point on some of the other crossovers that you and I have, but I know it goes back to probably the 90s.
5: She was such a young girl when we got married.
3: No. I was thinking where I was security at Med Center, and mm-hmm. you were EMT Hudson Fire, bringing patients to and handing off to me without you and I knowing each other at that time, and I'm sure we've crossed paths since then.
5: Who's that short-haired fella?
3: Yes. I need lifting assistance. Get that guy over here. I'll be right there, Mr. Bianchi. Yes. So, all right. But that's story for another time. Again, we have plenty of off season to talk about. We're still in season. ARCA has concluded their season with Thomas Annunziata winning the National Series Championship, while Carson Brown won the series finale at Kansas, the mile-and-a-half track this past weekend. And our pal Jeff McConey from Wilbraham, Massachusetts, got his career-best 14th place finish in the race, 10th place for the season, top 10 for the season in driver points, and his owner Alex Klub, based on where Jeff McConey finished, will now get a payout for the number 86 finishing in the top 15 in owner points. On Saturday, notwithstanding a 4.5-hour rain delay in the middle of the race, it was the Caden Honeycutt show leading 111 of 134 laps. Christian Eckes, Brent Cruz, Daniel Hemric, and Ben Rhodes for your top five. Lane Riggs, your championship contender and leader going in, battling with Honeycutt, ended up with a 19th place finish for Lane Riggs. As he said in his post-race interview, he went for the win, not the points. And his crew chief was quick to point out, I don't pay you to accept running second. You did what you needed to do to look for the win, and we'll deal with a 19th place finish.
6: Yeah, he rubbed the wall. He got into a little hot, rubbed the wall, and these trucks have metal bodies. Once that, obviously, the metal is going to stay where it gets dented in or pushed in when you come in contact with a wall. And it affected the truck drastically. In the O'Reilly series and in the Cup series, you have a composite body that will push in, but then for the most part, it'll flex back out. So it's not going to damage the car as bad, mainly the tires. And same thing happened to Joey in the Cup race. I don't think he had contact with the wall, but he had a tire going down. That's why he faded so fast. I was working, and I'm checking the standings. I'm listening to it, and I didn't all of a sudden hear he was running 11th, which wasn't great, though his performance at mile and a half wasn't all that great this year. He was doing all right at 11th, and then all of a sudden I'm looking. Wait a minute, he ended up finished 20th, for goodness sakes. Well, what happened? And I didn't find out until later. He had a tire going down. So
3: finished 20th, but started on the pole, but that's because practice and qualifying was rained out. And the lineup was set by The Metric.
6: The Metric. How many times I've heard today The Matrix or the last few days on Collins.
7: Hey, just setting the starting by The Matrix.
6: No, that was a movie, folks. It's not how we set the lineup. It's
3: how
6: a
3: do you
6: met,
3: know,
6: net trick.
3: How do you know it's not an alternate reality that we are currently in now?
6: True. Yeah, that's what it must be.
3: That's when you have deja vu. That's the glitch in The Matrix.
6: I think I've seen that before.
3: Yeah. You're trying to figure out what's happening, and your brain starts to figure, like, whoop, nope, it resets you. You're right, like, back in, so you don't know you're in The Matrix.
6: It's like deja vu all over again.
3: Yeah. Kyle Larson won stage one, won stage two, and won the race. Leading 235 of 267 laps. Austin Cendric, Denny Hamlin, Chase Briscoe, and Ryan Blaney for your top five for the Cup race at Kansas, followed by Christopher Bell, William Byron, Chase Elliott, Bubba Wallace, and Ryan Preece. Over in the
6: first time. The first time anybody has ever received 76 points under this new system.
3: Kyle Larson, yes.
6: Had
3: 10 points for stage one, 10 points for stage two, 55 for the win. And remember, second place gets 35 points. And then you are awarded 1 point for the fastest lap. Historically, we used to get points for leading a lap. And then historically, you would get points for leading the most laps. Now, NASCAR gives a point for the fastest lap. I often will mention in my news brief or summation who led the most laps. That's just more to give you a sense of, you know, how dominant somebody was in the race itself. No O'Reilly race last weekend, just the trucks and Cup. And this weekend, no trucks, just O'Reilly and Cup. And that'll be 7:30 on Saturday, 5:30 on Sunday. So 7:30 Saturday, 5:30 on Sunday, the only two races this weekend at Las Vegas, another mile and a half track, no trucks for now 2 weeks. Over in the IndyCar series, we touched on it. Chip Ganassi has signed Christian Lundgaard to the number 9, sponsored by PNC Bank. Tony Stewart will drive the colleague number 25 All-Star Ram truck at Talladega. Hendrick Motorsports is now involved in the Joe Gibbs Racing Spire lawsuit, challenging the discovery request and the production of proprietary information. Eric Jones renewed his contract, or extended his contract, with Legacy Motor Club. Chandler Smith out and Jake Garcia in the number 38 Ford Front Row Motorsports truck for 2027. Brad Keselowski out of RFK Racing. We're going to talk about that at length. And some penalties for the late model fight post-race at Martinsville this past weekend. So do you want to do points? You want to do Keselowski? Where do you want to start, Mr. Bianchi?
6: Well, as
3: I guess my question, are we staying in Kansas or are we leaving Kansas so I know when your sound bite's going to drop?
6: Yeah. Well, with Keselowski, that's kind of out of Kansas, really. But it was a surprise to an awful lot of people. But looking back, as we often do, with Jeremy Bullins leaving RFK, maybe he knew there was something going on. I'm sure he was in on it. Brad told him, "Hey, look, this is what my plans are, and you're free to find what you'd like." Now, it doesn't mean that Roush Fenway is going away or RFK, the K part, is going away. And he did say he's not stopping racing. It's not, and they don't want to use the term retire anymore. They're just not going to race anymore full time.

0: 2012. Brad driving for Roger Penske at the time. And my reference point is about the time of the pandemic. Brad Keselowski, in so many words, asked Roger Penske to be part owner of Penske Racing. And Roger Penske's answer was, we're not set up to give percentages or that out. So Brad parts ways with Roger Penske after driving, I don't remember.
1: Quite a few years.
0: I was going to say 10. Well, if he won the championship in 12 and he leaves in 2020 or 2021.
1: Yeah.
0: And I don't remember how many years he drove with Penske.
1: I think
0: before.
1: They said he was in there, but I think they said today 12 years he was at Penske.
0: And again, I'm going off memory. And so Brad Keselowski leaves Penske, signs with Roush Fenway, used to be Roush, then it was Roush Fenway as part of, yes, the Fenway group that owns the Boston Red Sox, amongst other things. So Roush Fenway has now become RFK, Roush Fenway Keselowski Racing. Brad comes over, restructures, my term, not his, of what Roush is doing, makes Roush a contender again. They were not producing drivers with wins. Brad comes over and then brings in Chris Buescher, brings in Ryan Preece. You've got those guys in the playoffs last year. You've got them in the chase this year. And you've got RFK as a second-tier team as opposed to a non-premier team. My premier, I'm saying Joe Gibbs Penske and Hendrick Motorsports. So a second tier team that is winning races, that are finishing in top 10, that are putting guys into the playoffs. And we know from Brad that he is kind of an entrepreneur or a businessman, and that we know he has other businesses, which includes, you've talked in the past about his 3D printing.
1: Additive business. Manufacturing.
0: So instead of putting a block of steel in and watching a Haas machine cut it down to a small part, Keselowski puts material in the machine and it produces something by adding to it until it becomes said product. So it's a product by addition, not a product by subtraction of material. I will go back for a second. I know I've told this story in the past. One of my first quote professional end quote interviews that I did on the radio was with Brad Keselowski. I was advertising my law office on ESPN New Hampshire, a licensed affiliate of ESPN to here to the local radio station. And I was advertising law, getting clients from that advertising business. And when asked to come on air as part of my contract, was I was able to get some airtime. Well, I'm certainly not going to talk about clients, right? And I'm not going to talk about things that are happening because it's confidential. And we're not going to do a live remote broadcast like we do here for at Allen Mellow Dodge and other sponsors when they sign on for radio advertising. Because people that are getting divorced or getting arrested probably don't want media attention at their lawyer's law office. So I got invited in to do some on-air commentary, fielded some on-air legal questions and the like. And I said, I really don't want to talk law. While I promote the law office, I'd rather talk about something else. And since I don't follow any of the four other sports, let's talk NASCAR. They did not have someone to talk NASCAR with me. I kind of pigeonholed and made my own little way and said, I'll provide racing content. And before the word podcast was ever mentioned by anybody,
1: that's for sure,
0: I was recording NASCAR reports on Wednesday. One of the reasons Mr. Bianchi and I now do a Wednesday show is because I was doing that back 2014, 2015 timeframe and going into recording studio at the radio station, recapping the prior week's race and previewing what was upcoming. And by Wednesday, I knew if there were penalties out and anything else on the news. And that's where my 45-minute solo show of me talking to four walls and recording that and then putting that on ESPN and on social media platforms. Again, it wasn't called a podcast. It was just a recording that was there. So, and then subsequently that led me to go to some track.

0: asked to do some live broadcasting, subsequently led me to Mr. Bianchi. And here we are, Alan Mello Dodge, multiple years later. But one of those first interviews when they sent me to New Hampshire Motor Speedway was I got to interview like a 17-year-old John Hunter Nemechek. I got to interview a 17-year-old Tyler Reddick,
1: who probably was, even younger than that.
0: Right,
1: that
0: I'm going
1: time.
0: From yeah, who young. Was driving a truck for a guy named Brad Keselowski.
1: Right,
0: who Tyler Reddick was sharing a truck seat and a truck team with a young kid named Austin Sendrick and another young kid named Chase Briscoe, all driving for Keselowski in the truck series. So I got to interview some of those guys, and as part
1: and they're
0: of that,
1: still around, even though they started that young.
0: Imagine that. And I'll make an argument. Some of them came up too quick, but that's for a later time. And remember, part of that was the same time Kyle Busch Motorsports was going on and Kevin Harvick Incorporated was fielding trucks for teams coming up. We know Christopher Bell, William Byron, and Bubba Wallace came up through the Kyle Busch Motorsports team. But I look back and go, Sendrick, Reddick, and Briscoe were in Keselowski trucks. And I got to go to Macris on, it was a Thursday night, and we know Macris is the sponsor for New Hampshire Motor Speedway that provides the lobster trophy to the winning driver, amongst other things as part of their promotional material. And I got word from ESPN New Hampshire that Brad Keselowski was going to do a meet and greet with a limited number of fans, 100. And that I would be able to do, or he would do an interview with ESPN New Hampshire. And the fellow I was working with at the time said, I don't know NASCAR. I will go there. I'll set up all the equipment. I will interact with them. I'll do our promotion. I'll do this. But you, Bob, are going to do the interview with Brad Keselowski. This is going to go from, I don't remember if it was 6 to 8 or maybe it was 5 to 7, but it was dinner time. And it's the Thursday before the New Hampshire Motor Speedway race. And we get there and we're supposed to set up cornhole boards and we got pint glasses to give away and t-shirts to give away. And it's sponsored by Miller Lite, Brad's sponsor at the time. And then we got word from the representative from Miller Lite that said Brad's plane has been delayed flying into Concord, New Hampshire because of lightning. And we were inside because it was inclement weather.
2: It was nasty outside.
0: And they put us up in Macris instead of in the back parking lot restaurant area that's all fenced in. We are now in one of their banquet rooms with 10 people to a table squeezed in. And I get the wave off of, you're not getting an interview. Brad's not getting here till 9 o'clock. He's going to do a quick statement to the crowd and he's leaving. So good news. The fellow I was with from ESPN says, we're not going anywhere. We're off the air, but we will stay. Brad came in. I heard him speak to his rep. The rep was like, okay, you can just do this, and we'll get you out of here. Again, it's 9. It might be 10 o'clock at night. We're 3, 4, 5 hours past the designated time. And again, I'm now a new member of the media, and I am not supposed to be a fan, but I will quickly tell you that Mr. Keselowski won some fan favoritism with this guy when he tells his handler, I'm not going anywhere. These people waited for me. And he made an announcement to the crowd and he looked at us with the radio equipment. And I said something to the effect of, I said, I guess the interview's waved off. And he said, no, it's not. And he sat down next to me. I'm wearing a Bartus Law t-shirt. My hair's touching my shoulders. And I ask him a couple of questions for on behalf of ESPN New Hampshire. I'm Bob Byers. Blah, blah, blah, blah, blah, blah. And he looks at me and he goes, what's? And I said, I'm also a lawyer. And now we had a little conversation about me being a lawyer getting into this. He's making eye contact with me the entire time. There's 100 people watching. And then when I finish my interview, I thank him, had a couple of questions for him, whatever it was, several minutes. And he told everybody, don't go anywhere. We're going to treat this like a wedding reception. I am going to meet every single one of you. I'm clearing the radio equipment off the table. And he goes, table one, group of 10 is going to come up. I'm going to sign. You're going to get a photo. My handler is going to take your cell phone, take a picture. And I'm doing that with all 10 tables. And I'm not leaving here till it's done. It's now midnight, Mr. Bianchi, and Brad Keselowski met all 100 people, shook hands with all 100, signed autographs for everybody, took a picture with everybody, and then said to the representative at Macris, get your people from the kitchen to come out, and I want a tour. Now, I followed him out back. ESPN's packed up and left, but I stayed. I had the camera in case we were going to post anything for ESPN. I saw the Loudon the Lobster, the winning trophy. Brad says, it's like the Stanley Cup. You can't touch it. They asked him and said, do you want to hold it? And he says, no.
1: That's
0: you
1: bad can't luck. Hold it.
0: That's exactly
1: it. That's bad luck.
0: He went through. Right. He met bartenders. He signed people out back, took photos of people out back. And that was my experience with Brad from early on. So for whatever that's worth, which means nothing into where this is happening, but that was my experience meeting him as a new member of the media. And coming in, we now spoke with him at New Hampshire Motor Speedway in the media center this past summer, month ago, is doing that. Outside looking in, to me, when Brad left Penske and wanted the opportunity to start his own business and to be involved, and he is not only the driver at Roush Fenway, he is the competition director. So when the announcement came out yesterday that Brad Keselowski will no longer drive for RFK in 2027 and that he will renounce his ownership, I'm sure there's a check and a contract and lawyers other than me working on that deal to go. Where he's going to go, we don't know. I will go back without taking you and Sherman in the Wayback Machine, Mr. Bianchi, but when we talked about what cup teams were going to go to Dodge over the summer, I will refresh your recollection that you gave me a sour look when I said, I bet Roush is going to go to Dodge because of Keselowski's past relationship and winning a championship. And you gave me, there is no way that Roush is going to, who bleeds Ford blue.
1: I guess I was right on that.
0: You were right. But at the same time, I'm still standing ground going, I'm not proven wrong because I said Dodge to me would look at Brad Keselowski as a flagship driver to make that happen. I had zero indication or expectation that that would fragment. But I do remember we had a story that there was going to be a Roush package on one of the Ram trucks, or there was going to be something or other. I'd have to go back and look at my notes, but I did reference that there was now going to be some correlation between that. I'd have to go back. But we know Ram is currently running in the truck series. We know Ram wants to come to the Cup series. And that will happen, the optimists are saying 2027. It looks like 2028 or maybe a year after. Colleague Racing has fielded 5 Ram trucks for the season. And that will Colleague as a Cup team who has put a cessation on their O'Reilly Series team to devote time for the trucks, will Colleague in the Cup currently run or with current drivers of AJ Allmendinger and Ty Dillon, would they run Dodges? Would those drivers be, would Ty Dillon stay to run Dodge when his grandfather is tied to Richard Childress Racing Chevrolets and such? I don't know if that would have an internal or external conflict of interest for Chevrolet and Dodge, but I would not see it out of the question that Brad does something in Colleague. I would not, I don't know if he would open his own team because again, he ran his own trucks. And maybe this is my final point on this. And I'll defer is we saw Kyle Busch Motorsports or Kyle Busch say, I've had enough at what early 40s say it's too much being a driver and a team owner. We saw Kevin Harvick say the same thing and stopped a truck series team. And some of that was financial based, but
1: the fact they're losing a ton of money too.
0: But I'm wondering with Brad and Mrs. Keselowski and the house full of kids that they have, maybe he does not want the duties of team owner, partial team owner, competition director and driver and mentor and coach and run his other businesses. And maybe he does want to sign on as a team and say, I just want to drive and let somebody else do some of the other things. Or who knows where he may go. We've also seen guys that have said, I want to stay in the companion series. And I'm thinking Justin Allgaier likes the O'Reilly series. We've seen Ron Hornaday and others say, I want to drive a truck 25 races a year, the majority of which are on Friday, not 38 cup races. I can run a truck on Friday night, maybe a Saturday afternoon. I'm home all weekend to raise my family, and running 25 races a year instead of 38 is better. Is there, we won't know and we may never know, but Brad Keselowski has announced parting ways with Roush Fenway Keselowski Racing.
1: Almost anything in today's NASCAR is conceivable. Honestly, the things we're seeing now, we would have never seen years ago. The concept that he's going to go out and build his own team, I think that's a little out there. That's a huge amount of money. It's a huge endeavor. It took Ray Evernham, 3 years to do that? It took a long time to get that done.
0: I'm wondering, is Brad talking to Ray Evernham and say, dust off that Bill Elliott, Elliott Sadler Dodge three-ring binder from 2000, 2001, and let's go put Mopar on the map?
1: I think it's more realistic.
0: I did send that text yesterday to KT, our pal Kevin Turing, and to Toyota Jeff.
1: I think it's much more realistic to think that what you'll just a guess that probably what you'll see is him going to college and working there, or another smaller team to bring depending on how much Dodge wants to go into this. I don't see them in 2027. That's just unrealistic. The car itself is okay. It's the engine development that they don't have right now. Yes, they have an engine that they are racing in 2012, and that's the reason Penske got out of it. He did not want to make engines anymore, and they went to Ford. There's obviously, anytime something this big happens, there's a lot of speculation out there, but he had so many responsibilities at RFK. He really jumped in with both feet. I mean, right down to the fact that they repainted the walls. They changed the whole culture at Roush, and it was quite moving. It really was. Now let's step into 2027. RFK, or then now it's going to be RF, or you know, whatever other
0: right.
1: Could go anywhere, but they only have two charters, and they have indicated that even though Brad is scheduled to leave next year, or at the end of this year, they are still planning to run three cars. And to me, I'm thinking, well, you run Buescher and Reese under the two charters you have, and they bring in a third to run as an unchartered team, which you can. You just don't make as much money with it. But with a three-car team, I think it's possible. I heard one media pundit today, maybe John Hunter Nemechek coming in. John Hunter just got kind of pushed out of the way at Legacy Motor Club. And you know, maybe he fits in there, run as a non-chartered cup car. He's still running on Sundays. I don't think he would really object to running on Saturdays. I don't see him going over to the truck series, but I could see him in the O'Reilly series.
0: Brad or Nemechek?
1: Nemechek.
0: Okay.
1: Brad is a blue chip driver. He's top of the run. If there's a seat available, which who knows? He's also very experienced at turning a team around. He's very experienced at overall competition. He came from a family of racers and owned his own team at one time. He has a lot of knowledge. He's a very intelligent driver, as much as the regular public thinks, you know, all these drivers are a bunch of dumb rednecks. But Brad's a very, very intelligent guy and knows this business inside and out. His family was in this business for a long time. So I think right now, which is the hardest thing to do in NASCAR world, is we have to wait to see what happens. We have to wait and let the seal that this percolates. It's a very big news story, absolutely. And whenever a big news story breaks, we want to fix it. When news breaks, we fix it. And when Brad makes an announcement that you have a team is losing a partial owner and a driver, and taking that part of his ownership away with him. We all want to know what's going to happen. Well, sometimes you just have to sit back and wait.
0: And where does that leave Roush? You've got two skilled drivers with Buescher and Preece, but you've lost your competition director.
1: I think a lot of that is fixable. And you have time now. Obviously, you're an established team. It's been there for eons. You're an established team. They've changed the culture there. You've got people there and they'll bring some others in. They'll go out and buy some folks. But I think what you'll see is that Buescher and Preece will have their chartered teams, and then they want to keep three cars, so they'll have a non-charter. There's not another charter out there. And if you want to buy a charter, I mean, some pundits are saying probably $100 million for a charter right now because of this clause now after the big lawsuit last year.
0: I don't recall. Was there any discussion by NASCAR or intimation that additional charters would be provided with new manufacturers? Because remember, NASCAR has talked, we want new manufacturers, i.e. Dodge. There was talk of Honda. Remember, Honda does engines for IndyCar. They'd like some parity and bringing other teams in. So part of my brain says NASCAR said that additional charters may be provided in some form or fashion to other manufacturers to entice them into the series.
1: There were comments from the higher ups that I'm going to guess probably two, maybe three at most charters added, and I would be willing to bet right now we're starting 40 cars in the Cup Series that they would go back to 43 that we had for many, many years. Like I said, we're in an era now that I don't say anything goes, but all kinds of stuff happens.
0: Next thing you know, you have Keselowski Racing with a new charter from NASCAR. Okay. I'm giving you the look because I had to shut off the NASCAR channel yesterday because it was crazy idea.
1: That always happens. General public is calm. Yeah.
0: The one thing that did pop into my head. Now, Brad Keselowski and Kyle Busch had a long competitive rivalry on track. They both had truck teams. They both did. Sure. They're coming up through, the ranks together and such. Kyle Busch has swept a lot of weekends, right? Won the truck, Xfinity, and Cup Series, same weekend. Has more wins, 200, than anybody else that's out there. Keselowski has 36 Cup wins, 39 O'Reilly Series, and one truck race win. Kyle Busch had two Cup championships. Brad has one. No one, to my recollection, has won a Truck Series championship, an O'Reilly Series championship, and a Cup championship.
1: Absolutely, yeah.
0: No one has done that. So my brain clicked yesterday when Brad's out. Dodge is looking to come back. We're running Dodges in the Truck Series. We know Cup might not get it to 28.
1: We're running Ram in the Truck Series.
0: Right. Could we see Brad as a placeholder running a Ram truck in 2027 while working behind the scenes and in front of the curtain to help build the Dodge program to come back to Cup Series? And can you imagine if Brad then wins a Truck Series championship in Ram, he would now have the trifecta that no one has ever done in history.
1: Did he? He did win a truck.
0: He won a truck race. He only has one truck.
1: We've had several drivers that have won in all three, but the championship
0: is what I'm asking.
1: Yeah, but he would have. Did he have a what we call the O'Reilly Series now? Did he?
0: I believe that was 2009. I'm going to get you back to the. You Googled me on Roush and Ram, And
1: yes, there is a Roush package. It's through Direct Connection, which is the performance division of Stellantis or Dodge.
0: Right, but there is a correlation between Roush and Ram that I do remember coming
1: out. It's a spring and suspension package.
0: Okay,
1: it's not a Roush engine, which if you're familiar with Mustangs, they do that. But I don't know if Brad Keselowski did Brad Keselowski switch to Toyota? I mean, you start typing on this thing, and it's just too funny. I don't know if he won
0: 2010 won the NASCAR O'Reilly Series Auto Parts, formerly the Nationwide Series, in 2010.
1: Okay,
0: with 6 wins on that season, driving the number 2 Penske Racing Dodge. And rivaled with Carl Edwards and Kyle Busch.
1: So there's a few that have a truck championship and the middle series that's had several different names. And one of those, Austin Dillon, has a truck in the middle one.
0: Yep.
1: Of course, Greg Biffle did.
0: Yep.
1: Of course, Greg got
0: Kevin Harvick has won O'Reilly and Cup, but not a truck series championship.
1: And I think
0: and same with Kyle Busch.
1: And I think a lot of people thought Kyle's ending in full-time racing would be in the truck series so that he could get the 3. So, Brad's in that situation that, he could go back and compete. Right now, Ram is not in a championship competitive trucks because they started this thing so late in the going, diving into the truck series. They're just now producing their own trucks and getting it. This last race, they had a top 9 and a top 10. No, a top 10 and a top 11, 14th, 18th, and that was it. So they've had a difficult time. Matt Colleague has said that it's been tough. Chris Rice has said that they're slowly gaining on it, but they don't have, obviously they don't have any manufacturer help either. And that's another big thing, is they don't have the manufacturer help. We've got 15 minutes left, so we should, I did want to talk a little bit about Martinsville. And
0: Martinsville?
1: Yes. Your favorite track. Corey Heim, did he win that race? Jeez, they talk so much about the goings-ons after the race.
0: I saw the video, and we'll talk about it. There was a on-track racing incident that resulted in...
1: Well, let's go back for a second. At Martinsville, the most prominent late-model race in the country is the Valleydale Farm or whatever it's called at Martinsville. This is the premier late model, super late model race in the country. Corey Heim is running anything he can until next year when he gets into a full-time ride. And a lot of beating and banging that happens at Martinsville. That's short tracking at its finest. And after the race, we had an incident.
0: So when I saw the video, and again, I watched it, was it Saturday during the truck rain delay? Maybe I watched it on Sunday while awaiting the race. Either way, my recollection was Corey Heim was in third behind the Chad Bryant team. Someone else was leading. And Corey Heim, the number 2 car, or the second place car and the third place car, got into it. Somebody else won the race. But that incident cost the Chad Bryant team potentially the win. I don't believe Heim won it. I don't believe that the Chad Bryant guy won it because of the contact with Heim.
1: Yeah, so, I people that are casual fans or might be listening to our show, the real takeaway is there was some aggressive driving on the track. And at the end of the race, Chad Bryant was going, this is the ironic thing. Chad Bryant was going to go down and talk to Corey Heim, and his owner stopped him from that. No, you don't need to go down there. Nothing's going to come of it. And not very long after that, minutes after that, that owner and the okay, so Caden Quappel won the 26 Valley Star Credit Union 300, and this is a very, very, very prominent race in that.
0: So I believe that's younger brother to Carson Quaffle, who drives for Junior Motorsports.
1: You say tomato, I say tomato.
0: I've heard it. So, I've heard the Quaffle and Quaffle. The P F?
1: I've heard him say. I've heard one of the Quapples say with a P. But anyways, so the Chad Bryant's team owner actually went down with some other risk. I don't know why they did this. They actually went after Corey Heim, and Corey Heim's running away from them. He says,
0: I don't want to fight.
1: I don't want to fight. I want to get away from this stuff. And they, I don't think, it's, again, these things turn into a lot of slapping. But this was a group of men just going after this kid. And I mean, he's 145 pounds soaking wet, because these drivers are mostly all very small. They're all solid muscle because they're in prime condition, but they're not fighters. And apparently none of these crew members of the owner is all that good at fighting anyways. So the team owner is suspended indefinitely and will not be back at this race next year. Absolutely not racing again. And he's on probation for however long time. Now, some people have asked, well, if he's suspended indefinitely, why do they put him on probation? Indefinitely, the term indefinite means there is no definite end. It doesn't mean it goes on. It's not infinite. It's just indefinite. If he goes through the required training, anger management, all the courses from NASCAR, he can apply for
0: reinstatement
1: and then deal with it after that.
0: If a driver does not follow through the recommended, you remain suspended. And I think the
1: indefinitely.
0: Right. And I think the most prominent one in my memory is Jeremy Mayfield.
1: Oh, sure.
0: Was indefinitely suspended unless you do A, B, C, and D. And Jeremy says,
1: I don't have a problem.
0: I'm not doing that. Right. So he is still indefinitely suspended.
1: Right.
0: We have seen Kyle Larson indefinitely suspended for language. We've seen Daniel Dye indefinitely suspended. We have a handful of drivers that Noah Gregson indefinitely suspended for language.
1: And
0: they do A, B, C, and D, whatever the recommendation or requirement from NASCAR is. And then the suspension is lifted.
1: Yeah, and they're reinstated.
0: The suspension is suspended.
1: But some of these guys got $1,000 fine, $500 fines. They got fines. For these people, that's a lot of money. For you and I, that's a lot of money to pay just somebody because I couldn't behave myself. But some of these guys will not be back at that race. So the only thing that compares to that is what I saw. I didn't see it. I heard the news of it up at Thunder Road. One driver's brother attacked a driver and knocked him out cold, and then hit him another time as he was going down. And he is persona non grata on the grounds anymore. So some of these guys have been suspended, and they can't do anything in NASCAR sanctioned events. The team owner cannot run in this race next year. And this is a big deal. This is big money. Sometimes it's a launching pad for some of these careers, just like the Snowball Derby down in Florida.
0: The Chili Bowl.
1: The Chili Bowl sometimes.
0: I'm just thinking big events.
1: Yeah, they're big national events. They pull in a lot of, like Chili Bowl was like 500 competitors in that, and they have.
0: Dirt Nationals that Kyle Larson just won here.
1: The Knoxville Nationals. And
0: yes.
1: That's Iowa, not Tennessee. So anyways, the comparison is, Carson Hocevar and Ryan Blaney got into a scuffle and they didn't get suspended. Well, NASCAR decided that for the most part, that was between two drivers. If you did see two of Carson Hocevar's crew members stopped Ryan Blaney, he backed up and he tripped. They did not throw him to the ground. That was a trip.
2: Yeah, a real trip, man. It was funky.
1: No,
0: wasn't a Karate Kid sweep the leg?
1: No, okay. I don't think it
0: was. Being funny, no.
1: But again, there was a lot of video.
0: The NASCAR security official also had a bear hug on Ryan Blaney, and
1: yeah, and
0: they
1: they just got tangled up on their feet, and they fell down, and when they got back up, they didn't hold him too well because he he slivered right out of there, and went after Josevaru, who has orangutan length arms, and popped him upside the head a couple times, and he thought maybe that's not a good idea. So, there's a big difference.
0: We've
1: there.
0: Learned
1: there's
0: driver on here. Driver is okay with NASCAR for the most part. We've
1: but
0: seen,
1: not teams.
0: Right, but not teams. And not several minutes later or X period of time later.
1: Yeah.
0: We did see that with Ricky Stenhouse Jr. and Kyle Busch waiting.
1: And that was an
0: hour or two after the event.
1: Because he couldn't leave.
0: Correct.
1: It would have been a lot better if they, can we just helicopter him out of here?
0: Right.
1: Or how about the slingshot? We just put you in a ping. Yeah. You're right out over the stands, and
0: NASCAR
1: they got a big net.
0: Catapult.
1: Yes, and you've got a big net on the other side
0: to catch you. But here it was an incident in front of the hot dog stand. And I did see, Corey Heim tweeted out a photo that he has the.
1: Somebody swung at him and hit the
0: menu.
1: Hit the menu, yeah.
0: That's tacked up on the wall outside the famous hot dog stand.
1: Yeah, it didn't go very well.
0: Corey Heim now has that, I believe.
1: You know, in the bottom line, there's really no place for that, to gang up on somebody. That's just silly. And I'm surprised there's not legal charges on there, because this goes a little bit beyond just some little scuffling.
0: Well, it could be under investigation.
1: Could be. You just never know.
0: Statute of limitations has not expired anywhere.
1: You just never know. So. It doesn't do our sport any good when that becomes the front page. The same with between Carson Hocevar and Ryan Blaney. That was on Good Morning America and every other news program. Oh, look at him going at it again. Of course, they downplay it when
0: and
1: a bunch of baseball players clear the benches, or the hockey players start fighting, or the football players start fighting, or dang near every college team gets into a brouhaha at one point or the other. But this is a big thing because these guys are a bunch of drunken redneck and stupid. Yeah, well, yeah, go through the parking lot in any football game and tell me there's a difference. There isn't. They're just not there for the whole week, that's all. And to take a line from a movie you've never seen before, it's a wonderful line. Those are the folks who are doing the living, the working, and the living and the dying in this community. And these are the guys that make this country roll. And fan, there's a reason the first three letters are the same in both of those. It gets deep. It really does. And you're not going to change that. When we go to the track, I see people from the $1 million set all the way down to I can't really afford these tickets, but dang it, I'm coming here to see this race. And it's the same way when you go to a baseball game. It's the same way when you go to a football game. It's the same way when you go to any major sport. You have a lot of fanatics there. Hey, look at the front row of the Las Vegas Raiders. No, you don't, because you don't watch.
0: They're in Oakland. Last time I watched them, the Raiders were from
1: Oakland.
0: They've got
1: helmets on with horns sticking out of them, and shoulder pads with horn with spikes sticking out of it and stuff.
0: I'm going to see that on stage tonight.
1: Yeah, then another band that I've never heard of before that you're going to see. Thank God for that. And where is this? Is this
0: Hampton?
1: Oh, over in Hampton.
0: Yeah.
1: And then you can go back to Bartus Estates. No,
0: yes.
1: It's Bartus Estates. And watch the ocean roll in the morning.
0: Yes.
1: Yeah.
0: And then come back and do it.
1: Which, by the way, wasn't supposed to even be there after this horrible storm that was coming. We were all going to be dead. The entire coast was going to be wiped clean.
0: If you stop watching the news like I did 6 years ago, and you get off social media and you listen to your favorite rapper, Flavor Flav, whose big song was Don't Believe the Hype.
1: Yeah. Well, because that's my favorite. That's my two favorite types of movies, hip and hop.
0: Yes.
1: Yeah.
0: So, but no.
1: You can't. The front page of the Union Leader, because I get the paper every day. Yes, I get a physical paper and I open it up. What was it, yesterday or Monday's paper said, predicted storm, not as bad as, no kidding.
0: Did they give a refund to all the sponsors that paid for clicks and
1: oh,
0: heavy advertising?
1: No.
0: Oh, they didn't?
1: No,
0: oh.
1: Surprisingly enough.
0: Oh.
1: It's the same way George was talking about the Queen City Bridge. It was a crack in the paint.
0: Ah.
1: That's why we closed down the bridge for 2 or 3 days and made people's lives a living heck up in Manchester trying to get across the river because there was a crack in the paint.
0: Well, I drove to Hampton last weekend and had a wonderful time.
1: Yes. What did I do this weekend? I don't even know what I did this
0: no
1: weekend.
0: No Thunder Road, right?
1: No, that was, we had championship last Thursday, and I can't remember what the heck I did this weekend. Why can I not remember what I did this weekend?
0: Probably housebound.
1: Well, it was kind of wet. Honestly, I wish I could remember what the heck I did. I can't even remember.
0: Wow.
1: This
0: okay.
1: is horrible. It's just getting old thing.
0: You do know it's your wedding anniversary tonight, right?
1: Yes.
0: Okay.
1: Yes. We're going to eat. Well, we go to eat every Wednesday.
0: Yes.
1: That's our, but I refused. It's not date night. I've been married 36 years. We don't need date night. We just go out to eat because we're too lazy to cook dinner. That's what it usually boils down to. So.
0: Yes. Well, happy anniversary.
1: And happy birthday to Fishy Trishy.
0: Yes. So. I'm headed to Hampton. I'll recap that tomorrow on the Bartica show, and I'll recap it for you next week.
1: I wouldn't miss it for all the tea in China.
0: When we recap the Las Vegas race, because that's where we're headed this weekend. Thank you to Johnny Anchors for making the connection. It's anticipated for a 7:30 start on Saturday and a 5:30 start on Sunday. So 7:30 and 5:30 for O'Reilly and Cup Race, both of those on WSMN. As always, we want to thank Alan Mello Dodge for hosting the Bob's Racing Report. 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

0: Chris Pappas looked voters in the eye and lied. Listen to Chris Pappas confronted about dating an Amazon lobbyist while voting on 7 bills Amazon lobbied on.
1: You've been dating a corporate lobbyist who actually was lobbying on behalf of Amazon at a time when you then went on to cast votes on Amazon's behalf on bills they
2: that's
1: lobbied
2: true,
1: you on.
2: Man.
1: Yes, it is. Congressman, it absolutely is.
2: That is not true.
1: Congressman, it absolutely is.
2: That is not true.
0: It was true. Pappas dated an Amazon lobbyist and voted on 7 different bills that Amazon lobbied on. 7 bills. Then Pappas lied about it.
2: That is not true.
0: It's all true. Chris Pappas even wound up marrying the lobbyist. What else is Chris Pappas hiding? Lying. Corrupt. Chris Pappas won't look out for you in the U.S. Senate. Paid for by SLF PAC and not authorized by any candidate or candidates committee. SLFPAC.org. SLF PAC is responsible for the content of this ad.
3: USA Radio News, I'm Anthony Lucero. The U.S. economy grew at a 2.2% annual rate in the second quarter, strongly than initially estimated. Consumer spending rose 3.8%, while business investment, including artificial intelligence, remained strong. Higher gasoline prices and weakening customer confidence are adding pressure heading into the midterm elections. A Fly Dubai flight from Dubai to Tel Aviv made an emergency landing in Saudi Arabia after a co-pilot stabbed the captain and the plane plunged sharply. Passengers and crew subdued the attacker, allowing the aircraft to land safely. Back in Saudi Arabia. Passenger Hayam Lazarovic says the violent cockpit incident had him thinking that this was the end.
4: It was very terrifying. You feel in a moment that you lose it. You lose it. You are not among the living people. You lose it at 1 second, and you are not here.
3: The captain was hospitalized in stable condition. The suspect was arrested. Krista Pike's execution was delayed for hours yesterday as courts considered last-minute appeals. The Sixth Circuit initially blocked the execution while reviewing claims involving Pike's childhood abuse and legal proceedings. The U.S. Supreme Court lifted that stay and allowed Tennessee to go ahead. The execution ultimately failed and she was rushed to a hospital. Secretary of State Marco Rubio says Cuba has already fallen and calls it a failed state.
5: He told Fox News, Cuba doesn't have a functional economy. This as tensions rise between the U.S. and the island nation. He added the U.S. hopes Cuban officials open their eyes to alter the government internally and eventually bring economic freedom and political freedom first. John Summers, USA Radio News.
3: 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And actor Isai Morales turned 64. 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
9: New week in the NFL gets underway tonight when the Browns and Steelers play in Cleveland. Both teams are 2-1. Patriots will play at the Buffalo Bills on Sunday. New England is 1-2. The Boston Red Sox season came to an end yesterday as the Red Sox dropped Game 2 of the Wild Card Series to the Yankees 9-2. The Red Sox were out hit 14-4. Sonny Gray took the loss for Boston. Yankees win the series 2-0. Yankees run the divisional round. The Boston Bruins are back in action tomorrow night. They'll be on the road as they take on the Jets in Winnipeg. Boston will play a back-to-back. We'll play on Saturday in Minnesota against the Wild. 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
24: 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Happening on this day in 1908, Henry Ford introduces the Model T. And in 1962, Johnny Carson hosts The Tonight Show for the first time. Born on this day in 1924, the 39th president, Jimmy Carter. Dying on this day in 2013, author Tom Clancy at 66. And in 2023, Red Sox knuckleballer Tim Wakefield of brain cancer at 57. And finally, on this day, in 1965, the Byrds release Turn, Turn, Turn. It becomes their second number one hit. And that's WSMN's Life for Today for October 1st. I'm Phil Kinney.
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27: 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Unique and surely one of a kind, just like Nashua. Your host, George Russell.

0: Oh, just doing what I do, chit-chatting on air, off air. It doesn't matter. I'm talking. It would be best if I put the microphones on, though, on this Thursday morning. October 1, here it is, 10-1-26, right? Man, time just burns through, especially the May through September. I don't know where it goes. I have no idea. And now it's the long haul. The trees are changing rapidly. The live camera, if you want to go look at what it looks like up in the northern part of the state, which I should do. I got the seal cam on right now, trying to find great white sharks eating seals off of Block Island, but I guess I better get out of that. We'll take a look at the cog rail. I'll bet you it's beautiful there right now. Let's take a look. Search. One day they're going to make a TV that's like a browser, you know, so you actually can pull up a web browser. Let's take a look at this. All right, right here. Here we go. Live on the store. What? Oh, for goodness gracious. The ads are just ferocious. Ferocious. There we go. Oh, look at that, huh?
1: They turned.
0: Wow. I would consider that peak, no?
1: Yeah. There's still some green out there, but...
0: Yeah, but it's probably evergreen.
1: Yeah. But it, yeah.
0: Look at this beautiful Hey, listen, that's the first time I've seen sun in like 4 days, 5 days. There's sun up there.
1: Yeah.
0: You can expect that to be here about 2 weeks. Two weeks from then. What colors we're going to have this year. But hey, you know what? What are you going to do? It's a Thursday. Veterans Thursday, of course. Lou Cipolla in the studio here this morning for VFW Post 483 right here in downtown Nashua, talking about all things VFW nationwide and, of course, locally. He has a report for us today. And, of course, I'm glad that you took care of all that stuff with the knee in the warmer months, because it would have been heck in the cold, you know, just trying to heal in the cold.
1: I mean, even now when you get a cooler day or damp day especially, you know it.
0: Right. Plus, depending on when you went, you have to schlep yourself over to physical therapy, and it might be a little slushy and stuff. It's just not a fun time to heal. Just definitely not. Okay. So you're getting there.
1: I'm getting near the end of it, though. The end of the.
0: Well, I don't see a cane today.
1: No.
0: Uh-oh. Here we go. Foot loose and fancy free. Lou is back.
1: A little bit. Not quite all the way yet.
0: Well, your generation grew up with something that I think is another thing from the bygone area was dancing, basically. Mm-hmm. Real dancing, like, you know, with a couples in the 50s and stuff like that. You're almost ready to do that again? That's something the senior center should think about doing, is having something like that again. You know, they've got enough band members that they know that could play that type of music. They got a nice big room, you know. We do the appreciation day. Mm-hmm. You just move those tables out.
1: Oh yeah,
0: put a little band.
1: They fold up those tables. Oh, yeah.
0: And you guys could do whatever. It's ballroom dancing, maybe, or something like that. There, I don't know. All right, let's carry on with our VFW report this morning, Lou. Have at it.
1: Okay, George. On a national level, the VFW calls for advocates to stay engaged. VFW supporters have spent months making clear to Congress that expanding benefits should not come at the expense of future veterans' earned disability compensation. Emails, phone calls, meetings with lawmakers, and advocacy on Capitol Hill have helped keep opposition to Section 108 of the Take Care of America Veterans Act. Section 108 of the Take Care of American Veterans Act at the forefront of legislative priorities. The House may have pulled its planned vote, but the legislation remains active and the fight is not over. The VFW is asking advocates to continue contacting their representatives and senators to tell them to reject Section 108 and find another way to fund veteran priorities. What Section 108 does, it reduces the compensation disability if you have tinnitus or sleep apnea. from what it currently is. It reduces it in order to pay for some additional benefits the act provides. Overall, the act is a good act. The only problem is we have with is Section 108 that reduces, and that's for future veterans. Anyone that is already receiving the old compensation rate would continue receiving it. It's anybody new coming into the system with those issues would get the reduced disability. So the VFW is opposed to taking away from one to give to the other. It should remain the same. And that's what we're fighting for. And we want Section 108 removed from the bill. Then the bill, we have no objection to the bill. It's in itself, it's just Section 108. Virginia VFW leader takes the Tecava fight to local level. Tecava is the Take Care of a Veterans Act that we're talking about. The VFW Department of Virginia passed State Commander Eric L. Millett took the fight against Section 108 of H.R. 9237, Take Care of America Veterans Act, directly to Hampton Roads through an op-ed letter published in the Virginia Pilot. Millett, who is a 22-year Navy veteran, pushed back on claims that current veterans are protected by the proposal, pointing out that the service members who could receive reduced compensation under future ratings criteria

Committee holds hearing to consider appeals nominees. The Senate Committee on Veterans Affairs held a hearing to consider the nomination of the Honorable Maria Lopez as chair of the Board of Veterans Appeals and Robert Fleck, David Jones, Daniel Rettleman, and James Quinn as judges of the United States Court of Appeals for Veterans Claims. The nominees presented testimony on their qualifications and interest in these roles, which are vital to VA rendering lawful and fair decisions regarding veterans and survivor benefits. Committee Chairman Jerry Moran, Republican of Kansas, noticed the increased number of VA claims being submitted in recent years and how this resource provides accountability and due process. He stated that the nominees each have extensive records of public service, including in the military, justice system, executive branch, and other United States Senate, and he was interested in hearing how, if confirmed, they plan to continue their service in these roles and what they plan to achieve on behalf of the veterans and their families. These judges are the ones that hear the appeals for denied claims, where a veteran can appeal the decision, and it can go, if it has to go as far as the court for a decision, these are the judges that hear the cases, and they can reverse it, the appeal, and award it over the VA. So this happens a lot. There's a lot of appeals, and there's always a backlog of it. So you know, and they have reduced it down quite a bit. From where it was, it has gotten a lot better, a lot faster. But the appeals process is an important part of the whole VA disability process. So we need to make sure that that stays flowing. Okay, VA holding Gulf War Illness Veteran Engagement Session. The VA Research Advisory Committee on Gulf War Veterans Illnesses Subcommittee on Veterans Engagement will hold a veteran engagement session on October 23, 2026. Open to the public, this session will provide Gulf War veterans an opportunity to share their experience with Gulf War illnesses, including health and quality of life concerns. The discussion will also address the importance of veterans' participation in research and how VA research can inform veterans' health care and policy. Information gathered will provide to the full committee to help guide recommendations regarding Gulf War-related research. The session will take place at Fairmont, Washington, D.C., Georgetown, located at 2401 M Street, Northwest, Washington, D.C., 20037, from 1 to 4 p.m. Eastern Daylight Time. Gulf War veterans are welcome to stay for an informal conversation until 8 p.m. So that would be in Washington. If anybody's in that area and you're a Gulf War veteran and you like to sit in, it's open. So you can go. And there's a link there to read the notice if you're interested at the bottom of the paragraph. This is the September 26th issue of the Action Corps, and that's available on the VFW website under Advocacy Grassroots. And you look down for the Action Corps, and you could pick up the current one is the 26th September, and if it's after that, you can go to the archives and pick it up. There's a link right there for the archives. Okay, we have two World War II before we do updates, but before we get to them, locally, there's really October is a slow month as far as events go. Nothing major going on in October. However, it is the last month
of the

0: VFW essay contest. All essays must be submitted by October 31st. They close the business on the 31st. So any high school or middle school student, the system changed a year ago. It's all online now. There are QR codes that you scan. It takes you to the site where you file your report and fill out the application form. That all has to be done, and your recording uploaded for your essay. Middle school is still written essay, but for high school level, that's 9 to 12, grades 9 to 12. It's an oral recorded essay. And if anyone has any questions, they can contact the post and get a hold of Mark Plant. He's the project officer for the Voice of Democracy, and he can assist you in getting the links to do your essay if you don't have them or you don't have them available to you. But we can get a flyer email to you that has the links, the QR codes that you would scan to get into the system. And again, they must be done by the 31st of October. If it comes in the 1st of November, it goes in the trash can, basically, because we can't use it. It has to be as of the end of business on the 31st of October. So we got a month here left where you can do your essay. There are awards at all levels for winners, at the post level, district level, state level, and then finally national. The winner of the state goes to national, and that's where the big bucks are. The winner on the national level receives a $35,000 scholarship, and the winner a year ago was from New Hampshire,
1: wow,
0: from Manchester. So it happens. You know, anybody can win it. It just have to have the good essay. And I would advise you to go on the VFW website under community and youth, then the youth link, youth activity link, and you'll see you could listen to the essay of the national winner from last year. And you'll see what you have to do, the quality of the essay. It's the oral essay. Some of these high school students, what they do are college level speeches. So it's really professional.
1: Yep.
0: So, you know, you just can't submit any old thing. It has to be right and it has to be good. So I would advise you to listen to it so you get an idea how you have to do it. And it's easy to do on the link. You just go into vfw.org and then go from there to the community and then youth programs, and you'll see the Voice of Democracy. And you just have to follow there, and you'll see where you can go to listen to the last year's winner. So, but there are awards you get at all levels.
1: Yep.
0: So, and we hold it in May. We hold our what we call Loyalty Day at the Nashua Senior Center, and that's where we present our post awards to the winners of the two essay contests for our post. We give the first three places winners, so awards. So if you're first, second, or third, depending on the number of essays we receive, and they're dropping in the past years, there's less and less schools participating in it. They don't push it like they used to, and it's tough. We have to get the word out to everybody, and it's very hard. So we appreciate any help. You can spread the word. I hope to be this week, maybe today, be able to put up on the five or six Nashua Facebook pages that are out there, sites that I'll put the flyer. with the links, and you can you know, scan, print it, and scan the links, and it'll take you to the site for your essay, whether it's high school or middle school. There's two different QR codes. One is for the high school, which is grades 9 to 12, and the middle school, which is 6 to 8. So the links are there. You scan them, and it takes you to the site, and then you have to complete the application form. That's very important, the application form. You have to complete that, and then you would submit your essay, oral essay for high school, and a written copy to on the site. You post it to the site, and then it goes from there. It comes to us, and then we would judge the for the winner for our level, and then our winners are sent to district, and then district picks a winner. They judge a winner, and from the post in the district, and then it goes to the state level. Then they get state does judging and picks a state winner, and those winners go to national. Mm-hmm. And that's an experience, because you get sent to Washington, D.C., and expenses paid by the VFW, and you go there for their legislative conference. You can meet with your congressional representatives. They take you all around Washington, show you the sights, and then there's a banquet, and at the banquet is where the winners are announced, and everybody that goes to national is a winner. Okay, the minimum anyone will receive is $1,000. Nice. That's the minimum. Everybody receives at least $1,000, and then it goes up depending on the place you fall in the as you win. It goes up. You can get $1,500. You get $2,500. There's $5,000. There's $10,000, and then there's the $35,000 for the final, the top winner. So there's awards to be given, and it's a great program if you get involved with it, and you have to do a good job.
1: Oh, yeah. Well, let me get through a couple of these that we have, Lou, with his report. Thank you, Lou. Appreciate that. Here's a different one. That, of course, you know, we already know the situation, but the Defense POW MIA Accounting Agency announced yesterday that the U.S. Army Private First Class Owen Norris, he's 26, of Marriottsville, Maryland, killed during World War II. He was accounted for this year on the 7th of July. He was assigned to the 29th Chemical Decontamination Company. Don't know what that is, which was partially stationed in Pearl Harbor's West Lock in Hawaii to support upcoming naval operations in the Pacific. He was killed when a series of explosions destroyed six LSTS. Despite a search for survivors in the immediate aftermath, he was not found. So soon after that, the War Department issued a report of death, listing Norris as killed in an explosion. Well, you know, you can go on and read how they ended up finding him. And not only him, 132 others, which we'll start seeing the names of those individuals as well. The remains were buried in a cemetery, exhumed, and started doing their testing, the new type of test. They have 49 sets of these unknown remains, and they found Mr. Norris, rest in peace. An airman's been accounted for. The POWMA accounting agency announced that U.S. Army Air Force Private First Class Weber Underwood, 25, Hopkinsville, Kentucky, was captured and died as a prisoner of war during World War II, and was accounted for. Now, this took a long time to get a hold of the loved ones and stuff. Was November 21, 2025. Underwood's family just recently received their full briefing. Therefore, they've been able to unveil additional details. So he was a member of the 28th Material Squadron and 20th Air Force Base Group when Japanese forces invaded the Philippine Islands in December. So here's another one that was captured as a prisoner of war and put into the camps. And then he went through that baton march, right? The 65-mile baton march and held at POW Camp 1. More than 2,500 POWs perished in that camp. So according to his a prison camp and other historical records, he died June 3rd, 1942 on the Tayabas Road work detail in the present province of Norte on the Philippine Island and was buried there. Rest in peace, soldier. All right, Lou, thank you very much. Appreciate that. We're going to change gears, change camera angles because we got the star of us. Oh, I didn't give you guys your openings today, did I? Boy, you know, as you get older, you start slacking. So let's get Lou first.
2: Ladies and gentlemen.

0: It's still one of the best intros out there. It definitely is. Remember, Mr. Donchester, Mayor, I mean, amongst all of the political work that you do here, this is show business.
1: Yeah, okay.
0: Okay, well, just want to let you know. If anybody ever doubted your skills on the big stage, well, we've got years and years of proof that you've been able to handle it just fine. And a good morning to you. Good to see you today as we begin October 1, 2026 with the dismantling of the Boston Red Sox.
1: Oh my God.
0: In 2 days. They didn't even know what they were doing. But, you know, hey, look,
1: sad day for Red Sox fans.
0: Yeah, but what took place during the summer this year was the other side of what just took place here. I mean, you know, you wish they were on that tear then. I still believe it was 33-3 that they went on that tear, which was remarkable. And, you know, that it sustained them all the way.
1: All the way through.
0: Yeah, because September wasn't a good month for them.
1: Right.
0: You know.
1: And the Yankees have really stepped up in the last month.
0: And that's without Judge.
1: Right.
0: Yeah, well, that kid, that Schlittler kid, he's just lights out. You know, he's just a good pitcher, you know.
1: Both of them.
0: But I think that they're going to have their hands full with Tampa Bay, so. Well, that's a legit football team. All right, so can you believe we're already going into week 5 of this Beat the Mayor thing? Where does the time go? It's remarkable. Week 5 already this week here coming up here. And you have yet to be riding the donkey, which is good. You don't want to be riding that donkey. It's a little silly thing. Maggie rode it for the last 2 weeks. No, Bob Bottas rode it last week.
1: He did?
0: Yeah. Oh, yeah, yeah. He had to ride the bong down. Once. Riding it once. Before we get to the matters of the city here, you got to be following this story, which I have since the day that they started talking about the execution coming up for Krista Pike, the lone woman on Tennessee's death row, which I believe they had put out. It would have been the first woman lethal injected there in 200 years. And, you know, they put a stay on it, and then the Supreme Court overruled that. But for 2 days, am I going to die? Am I not going to die? Am I going to die? Am I not going to die? Well, they overruled it last night. It was supposed to take place in the afternoon yesterday. They wheeled her in at 8:30 last night. They gave her 2 shots, full syringes. She still did not die. And the governor late last night said, stop everything right now. So now she's a lot. This is disaster that I have never seen ever. What do you do now? You know?
1: What did she do? I don't know.
0: She was, you know, look, I've covered this stuff for a long time, especially when Ellen Ratner used to come out with me many years ago. God bless it, Ellen Ratner, who's been against the death penalty and you know, formidable force about it, being a Fox News contributor and everything else. You know, talking about the fact that some of these people are so mentally ill that it's a crime in itself to put them to death. This particular woman here fits that category and committed the crime on her birthday between 17 and 18 years old. She's 51 now.
1: What did she do?
0: Killed
1: who?
0: A girl that she thought was flirting or fool around with her boyfriend. Okay. Right. Did she do it morbidly? Absolutely. No doubt about that. But, I mean, look, all these years, and if you go through her history, she is mentally ill. Okay? She's not.
1: Right.
0: Not saying that anybody who does that type of stuff isn't. Yes, they are. But this is a different case right here. So now what do you do with this woman? Okay? So she was 18 in 1995 when she, her boyfriend, and another person beat, kicked, and stabbed their 19-year-old classmate to death in a brutal satanic attack that Pike claimed between 30 minutes and an hour. So this goes on and on and on and on and on. But look, so what do you do now? You know, she survived. She's going to have to come out of this feeling like you know what after all this. And then what do they tell her? Well, she wakes up, well, what's going on? You know, well, we tried to kill you. We couldn't. So we're going to do it again in January. Is that what you tell the lady?
1: They can't do it again.
0: There's no way.
1: They're going back again?
0: No, he stopped everything. He wants an independent study of what went on here. You know,
1: yeah.
0: You got to think about it. Yeah.
2: Obviously, something was wrong.
0: Oh, that, there's no doubt about it. There's no doubt. But it is a mind-boggling story. All right, good to see you, Mr. Mayor. Lots going on in the city.
1: Good to see you.
0: Unfortunately, we were rained out on a lot of our events last weekend that we would have had. Of course, the chalk painting, that had to be canceled. I spoke with a writer, and, you know, she's up in the air about whether it's going to be an outside reconnaissance park or the library for the Culture Fest this weekend.
1: And that's Saturday.
0: Yeah.
1: So it's the multicultural festival at noon.
0: Well, either it's going to take place because we're not going to have any rain. Not that I know of yet, anyway. It should be warm. Right now, we're in the look at Mr. Mayor. That's the cog rail. It's peak. Look at those beautiful, colorful trains. They're all lining up. The people are all getting ready to go up for it. What a gorgeous ride they're going to have today.
1: Definitely.
0: It's crystal clear up there, but those colors will be down here in 2 weeks.
1: I did that a long time ago.
0: Oh, did you? Did you take the steam or did you take the biodiesel? Do you remember?
1: Probably. Well, it would have been the steam.
0: The steam's a lot more expensive than the biodiesel today, anyway. It's like 126 compared to 86.
1: I don't think they had the biodiesel then.
0: Yeah.
1: When I went up.
0: But look at the way they're dressed. It's cool up there this morning. Hey, it's coming this way. I've got to get out to the farm. I hope I'm not too late to pick apples.
1: I don't think you are.
2: Shouldn't be.
0: No?
2: No.
0: This is prime right now. Actually, the best time is right after the first freeze. You know, I don't think that's going to happen until next week. But these things have to be... not one complaint in any articles I read about being a bad season. I thought the rain and look at this is the last batch of tomatoes from Chris Stawas. These Romas, they're ready to go, you know? There you go. Lou, you can eat bread again. So you take this little baby with a little olive oil and balsamic vinegar and you slice them up and you're ready to go. That's great, right? Yeah. So... Farmers Market, still going on here in downtown
1: really
0: Nashville. Yeah. Wanted to put a live camera up there.
1: That's Sunday at 10 o'clock.
0: That's my only challenge in this day and age is getting reliable internet. And I've been contacted by several. Well, why don't you try Starlink? Well, let me tell you something. That ain't cheap. I know. Use it anyway. It's not cheap for what I want to do, you know. It will work. But, I mean, putting up a live camera during that, sky view coming on down, because as we can tell from the thousands, and you heard me correctly, thousands of people that have viewed our six live cameras in downtown Nashua, people watch them, you know, and they'll get more watches if there's people involved, you know. So that would be a great place to put one. I'll probably work on it for next year. I saw the poll already. And tried my 5G out, and I'm like, well, geez, I'm going to just run through this real quick if I try jamming that 5G. So, you know, internet will evolve and be everywhere soon enough, you know, and that's when we're, like the cleanup site. Did I want to do all that? Yes. Was I able to do it? No. And that was just due to not having internet. And it's no fun recording that type of stuff unless you're doing a special, you know? Which, by the way, our congresswoman, thank you, Maggie Goodlander, joined Harvey Key at the Nashua Public Television Studios, and they did a show together and everything, and they did a bang job on that, Bob and Arthur and everybody editing that. So that's on TV now if you want to see that, and it's good to see her stomping grounds over there at the television station. So what's going on, Mr. Dodgers? What would you like to talk about here this morning besides, you know, you're not having fun? The Red Sox are gone, and this Patriot team has no idea what it's doing.
1: They've done terribly as well.
0: What do you think? This like the honeymoon's over for the kid or something?
1: Probably.
0: The defenses and coaching staff have picked up on his nuances or something. I don't know. I don't think he's getting the protection he had last year as well. And guess what? They're going to the brand new Buffalo Stadium this weekend at 1 o'clock. You know,
1: tough game.
0: I remember last year. Probably this time or a couple of weeks later than now, they upset Buffalo with that rookie quarterback, Drake May, and they never looked back and ended up in the Super Bowl. So there's a possibility for the upset, but if you've paid attention to NFL this year, Buffalo is a good football team.
1: Right.
0: Very good all around. All right, let's see. Where do we want to go from here this week?
1: Well, we did get some bad news from the state of New Hampshire recently. They're cutting our school aid, which is already so low that the courts have held it to be unconstitutional, they've cut it by $4 million. So next year we'll get $4 million less. And, of course, what does that do? It's just going to drive up property taxes. School costs are escalating rapidly. You know, the special ed costs are going up really fast. Busing costs are going way up, you know. And yet the state, what do they do? They cut the assistance by $4 million. And you know what's getting huge increases is the voucher program. So the voucher program is up this year, for this current year, up 25% from last year. Meanwhile, our education aid is being cut. So the voucher program is $64 million on the voucher program now. And actually, that's not a budget limit. So it's just an estimate. So if in previous years the estimate, the expenditure has gone over the estimate, which it probably will again this year. So it'll probably be up at least 25%, maybe more. That's where all the money is going. Private schools. Meanwhile, it seems that the majority in the legislature is, and the powers that be in Concord are, in my opinion, seeking to starve the public schools, jacking up special ed costs, reducing aid, switching money to the vouchers. The question that you got to ask is, does the state of New Hampshire, my answer is no. I mean, do they give any value to the children, the next generation here? And I, you know, based on what they're doing, the answer is absolutely not. Other states have focused on public schools, a state you would think, you know, would be in the dark ages, you know, at least that's our prejudice or whatever. You know, Mississippi, Alabama, they're doing really well with public education. They're not cutting aid to public education. They don't have unconstitutionally low levels of aid. And they're doing really well. Test scores are going up and the like. One thing that at least people who study these things say, that one thing that does not help overall the educational attainment of children in any state is siphoning money off to put it into vouchers. Just helping people who otherwise could afford it. Probably most people could afford it anyway. The vast majority of people in the voucher program, their child or children were already in public schools, and private schools, and they were already paying for it. So all it does is just make their lives a little easier. Meanwhile, you know, the kids in public school, bear the brunt of reduced school aid. And the citizens have to pay higher property taxes. It's sad, in my opinion.
0: Well, we're right back to the same idea we talked about before, Mr. Mayor, whether it's fictitious or just wishful thinking, is to grab some of this money from these casinos would help out quite a bit.
1: But how about the state focusing on trying to improve the public schools and properly fund them?
0: Was this a House or Senate thing?
1: It's the
0: Executive Council?
1: No, it's like the governor and the legislature.
0: We'll have to tell Paul Bergeron, when he has these big shots on his radio show, to ask him that question. He had the governor on Tuesday. He probably didn't know about it.
1: I mean, we've talked about this before, but the New Hampshire courts for 30 years have been holding that the amount of school aid to public schools violates the New Hampshire Constitution, but the legislature has refused to address it. It's so low, it's the lowest in the nation as a proportion of the amount spent on schools. Now they're siphoning more money off into the voucher program. So instead of trying to at least improve the situation regarding the unconstitutionality of what they're doing, the illegality of what they're doing, they siphon more money off. And they reduce aid to a place like Nashua. We have the second biggest district in New Hampshire. And Manchester's suffering the same fate.
0: Did they do it for cities across the state?
1: Yeah, yeah. I haven't looked at every city.
0: Yeah, well, that's us. You know,
1: every town. Yeah. But generally speaking, school aid is going down for most places. No. At least that, you know, I know Manchester's going down, I think more than the 4 million. But. And other cities are suffering the same.
0: 5 weeks out until our election for 2026. No.
1: Five weeks? Well, it's a little less than five now.
0: Well, it's right around. It's the sixth, right?
1: It's the third, I think.
0: Oh, yeah, the third this year. Yeah, so. Yeah, there it is, yeah. So 1, 2, 3, 4. Yeah, 4 weeks and 2 days. Yeah, boy, oh boy, you know how fast that can go as we move on here. There's no other way to gather up more money. I haven't got maybe tomorrow. Tomorrow's the first Friday of the month. Fire chief, police chief, representatives will be on the air tomorrow with us and see if we can find out any more about the National Police searching for a missing teen. Is still asking for the public's help for an Alexander Cruz. He's been missing since Saturday. His family is concerned for his well-being. I have no update on that. He's 19, Hispanic, 5'9", weighs about 160, black hair, brown eyes. The police have attached photo of Mr. Cruz, shows him with braided hair, but his current hairstyle is shorter and not braided. If you have any information or know anything about, please call them at 603-594-3500. 603-594-3500. Or anywhere on social media, especially X and the National Police Department's X account, you can see the picture of this. I haven't had any update that he's been found as of yet. All right, what else are we doing in downtown? How's businesses look out? Did you guys do a placer ID check for 2026? And the number one question of all is, when are the barriers going bye-bye?
1: Later, just in a couple of weeks.
0: Around Columbus Day.
1: Correct.
0: All right.
1: But there aren't many up. It's just over here on Pearl Street and then on Temple Street.
0: Well, how about for 2027, January?
1: Well, there's a little bit on Main Street, too. But they're just in parking spaces.
0: Yeah. How about in January 2027, when you decide not to run for mayor again, that you and I put our heads together and try to get these traffic lights to flash at night from 10 p.m. to 4 a.m.?
1: The answer is yes.
0: We will look forward to trying to get that to happen, George.
1: All the traffic people are against that.
0: They have no!
1: Including the state of New Hampshire.
0: No. Do you know there's a couple of guys that I have on here that have been living in this place forever? Chris Stawaz, Tony Joyce, others. They remember a time when they were.
1: Correct.
0: Were probably mayor at the time.
1: No. This is, I don't know, 50 years ago? I don't really know.
0: It's 2026, Mr. Mayor. I understand you can't make a ruling on this. I'm just talking in general that it would really be.
1: Why? What, do you drive around at 4 a.m. in the morning?
0: Sometimes I have to do 2 o'clock, 11
1: o'clock. The lights.
0: I know. Here's the out of sight, out of mind. No. Think about us that have to get up and make sure that things work in here when they go down. You know, I'm just saying.
1: Do they do that over in Hudson? You
0: want to guess what? Guess what? You know Elvis. He used to work here, didn't he?
1: I know Elvis.
0: Yeah, yeah.
1: Well, I know. Yeah, I
0: not
1: know,
0: the Elvis.
1: I know who he is.
0: Okay, yeah.
1: Elvis.
0: Well, wasn't he one of the engineers here at Nashua at one
1: he
0: point?
1: Was, yeah.
0: Okay, so he went over and took over Hudson.
1: Yes, he did.
0: He's been there for like 12, 13 years.
1: Correct.
0: I had him on. I talked to him about it. Do you know what he did? He went back and contacted the state, and I'll be damned, but they the ones that Hudson can control, he flashed. The other ones, the state controls, are not. So when you drive down at 1 o'clock in the morning on Low Hell Road, by the way, you'll be like, why is this one blinking and that one not? Now you have your answer.
2: It's just like on Broad Street. You got the lights there at the bridge with the overpass of state.
0: Yeah.
2: And exactly. Then, and then you go off of that, then they're sitting.
0: Oh, I know it's a little thing on the monstrous task that you have, Mr. Mayor. But, you know, you as a mayor and alderman have to tend to each and every little gripe that every little consumer has, and it's been mine. That's all.
1: You know, in, I get what you're saying, but I have to say, of the hundreds and hundreds of comments about the city that I have received.
0: It's a nice one. This was an easy one.
1: Not one person other than you has ever mentioned this.
0: That's figures. Because they feel like they can't do anything about it.
1: No, no. It's because they're not thinking about it.
0: This well, they're not out at 11 o'clock.
1: What's at the top of their mind? Like, they can't afford anything.
0: And I can't afford gas. Yeah. And to sit at these lights burning gas. Okay, how's that one? It's the only time you guys listen. If I talk about kids, elderly, or the environment. So how's this one for you? I don't like burning gas and throwing pennies out the window, sitting at useless lights when there's no traffic. How's that one?
1: All right. Look, will talk to the
0: Manchester
1: traffic people again. How's
0: Manchester.
1: That?
0: I just read an article approximately a month ago. If I have to go look it up, I will. Have spent this millions of dollars on these new things that they're putting on lights. Guess what there is out there today, Mr. Mayor? It's called artificial intelligence. It's AI, which the Trump administration will now rename super intelligence. But guess what? They're incorporating them on the lights to change the lights per the traffic.
1: We have that here.
0: Well, it don't work here. I can tell
1: we
0: you
1: have
0: what.
1: It, we
0: no,
1: have it
0: doesn't
1: here.
0: Work.
1: There are two different systems. There's a system where you put wire in the street, basically,
0: that's
1: that can sense a car.
0: That's over.
1: And there's the system of cameras.
0: Eye in the sky.
1: Cameras.
0: Yeah.
1: We have cameras. Well,
0: all right. Let's get off it because I've been talking about this with you for more than a decade. Do you know how long that is? That means that's 10 years of my life I've been talking about this. It isn't going anywhere. I get it. All right. Suck it up, George. Shut up. I understand. I will. I'll stop at them again and think about you every time I do. And I do. I give a shout out to the mayor at 2 o'clock in the morning when I'm coming to fix something. I open the window. Mr. Donches, can you hear me? I'm stuck over here. No. All right. Now, look, let's get to anything of a business that you wanted to bring up here this morning, Mr. Mayor, housing or restaurants or new businesses.
1: I just heard that there's going to be, you know where One Main Street is?
0: No, I don't.
1: It's the building at as you go up Main Street north. Towards Concord and such, et cetera, Manchester. On the left, to the last building, right at the curve.
0: Isn't that a market?
1: No, it's a building that's now vacant, but I heard it's going to be a housing conversion. It's sold for a housing conversion, which is good. I mean, to get these smaller, hopefully quality apartments in downtown.
0: What's going to go at Temple?
1: This is the corner of Temple and Spruce.
0: Which last week you
1: so there's
0: 6 acres there.
1: There's one thing that's approved, which is 150 units of so-called workforce or affordable housing. And you've seen that they've raised a lot of the buildings that were there, so that should construction on that should begin.
0: Wow. 150 units?
1: 150, yes.
0: Hey, you know what? That's a great location
1: We're trying to make it possible for people who, you know, have modest incomes to
0: That's hard.
1: Get an apartment they can afford.
0: You're fighting up against the stream.
1: That's why I'm calling it. It's why it's called workforce housing. You know,
0: that's
1: it's
0: not
1: for
0: a bad place to live.
1: Work,
0: if you get on the 6th or 7th floor, you got a river view. You know that? Facing that way,
2: yeah.
0: And a train, yeah. Not bad. What a big parcel of land that you did not realize how big it was. Just like NIMCO, the building just makes it look like it's just. You take it down, you look at the land, it's like, wow, that's a lot.
1: Well, you've got NIMCO over there. There's NIMCO. There's Bagshaw, which is not there anymore, and there is the next group of buildings are those wooden.
0: Yeah. That's where the National Community School used to be.
1: And it looks like that will become part of an entire sort of housing development.
0: What? They're going to tear that down?
1: Probably.
0: What happens to all them businesses in there?
1: Well, there's not much in there, but they would have to move.
0: Okay. It's a beautiful building if you take a walk through there. It's got that nice sound with the wood, and it's just really
1: amazing.
0: There are
1: a lot of vacancies. I mean, a lot of those buildings are...
0: Yeah,
1: I would say less than half occupied.
0: Now, are they doing soil testing over at NIMCO still? Or?
1: Yes.
0: Okay.
1: The EPA has ordered more testing.
0: All right. All right. Before we go, you got your NBA preseason going on, and you're keeping an eye on the kid, aren't you?
1: Yes.
0: He's going to play, right?
1: I haven't seen
0: him. He plays on Philadelphia, correct?
1: No, no, he plays for Detroit.
0: Oh, Detroit. Okay. All right. Well, they have to play Monday. All right. So Monday is their game on October 5th. Phoenix is at Detroit. Last week we talked a little bit about how to go about getting an NBA subscription. But all right, Mr. Mayor, good luck with your football picks this week. Lou, great job with your report, and we will see everybody next week.
3: He remains active despite continued fighting. Iran is considering a U.S. counterproposal. Fuel prices remain elevated, and major disagreements over sanctions, Iran's nuclear program, and U.S. forces remain unresolved. President Trump says the last American forces are leaving Iraq, calling the campaign a quagmire and criticizing decisions made prior to his taking office.
4: Many, many years it lasted, but soon that part of history will be over.
3: U.S. forces initially withdrew back in 2011 following the 2003 invasion, but returned in 2014 to fight ISIS. Trump praised Iraq's new prime minister, as well as all American troops killed or wounded there. Washington is taking a closer look at the safety of rapidly developing artificial intelligence systems.
5: The Federal Trade Commission has opened a broad inquiry into AI safety. The probe includes major developers Anthropic and OpenAI. Regulators are examining concerns surrounding the safety of artificial intelligence systems as technology expands rapidly across business, government, and consumer applications. Ron Warner, USA Radio News.
3: The Senate passed a bill which could officially mark the end of the penny. The Common Sense Act is on the way to President Trump's desk for a signature.
6: With it, the penny continues to be out of production, although existing pennies remain legal tender. Paying with cash could become less confusing as the new legislation permits rounding cash transactions to the nearest nickel, a practice some states and localities have laws prohibiting, and it allows the Treasury to come up with a cheaper nickel to produce, since it costs more than 13 cents to create one. John Summers, USA Radio News.
7: At the closing bell, the Dow Jones Industrial Average plunged 443 points, the S&P 500 dropped 19 points, and the NASDAQ gained 63 points. I'm Sarah Lee Kessler.
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10: Chris Pappas looked voters in the eye and lied. 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
12: that's
11: lobbied
12: true,
11: you on.
12: Man.
11: Yes, it is. Congressman,
12: that's
11: it absolutely
12: not true.
11: Is.
12: That is not true.
11: Congressman,
12: that's
11: it absolutely is.
12: That is not true.
10: 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Then Pappas lied about it.
12: That is not true.
10: It's all true. Chris Pappas even wound up marrying the lobbyist. What else is Chris Pappas hiding? 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SLF PAC is responsible for the content of this ad.
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14: pace car goes to pit road, waiting for the green flag to fly. 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
15: Travel further back. It's Carson Hocevar. Bubba Wallace goes sliding down to the grass to turn number one.
16: I don't know what the statistics say, but I kind of like the look of that number five HendrickCars.com machine. Kyle Larson, the class of the field so far as he heads for turn three.
14: We have a three-driver battle for the lead. Kyle Larson, Chase Briscoe, Austin Cindric, with pit stops coming up in the next handful of laps or so.
17: Here's Larson. Down and away they go. Larson slides out in front of Chase Briscoe.
16: Nose to nose into turn one. Briscoe goes all the way to the bottom. He'll pull the slide job across the nose of Kyle Larson. Chase Briscoe takes the lead.
14: Kyle Larson will go back to the top of the leaderboard. Off the corner they come. It's Chase Briscoe now in hot pursuit.
16: Briscoe may have gotten the wall. He'll lose second place in two.
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24: 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Wide-ranging discussions on political matters, economic matters, social matters, all with the Nashua perspective. 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
1: Good morning, Nashua. It's Monday, so it must be Nashua Matters here on WSMN. And we are live this morning in downtown Nashua on WSMN on 95.3 FM, 1590 AM, and also WSMN.live. And it is my pleasure. So I do try very hard to get guests on. And Jen McCormick from Nashua Public Library was kind enough to brave this awful weather to come out to the studios of WSMN and join Nashua Matters. And we were chatting before we came on, Jen, is how long we want to go. And we thought, well, I mean, we're on till noon, so let's just see what happens. Yeah. And you have some notes there, which is great. But so let me back up. Nashua Matters officially welcomes Jen McCormick from the Nashua Public Library. We're going to talk the past, the present, the future of the library. And yesterday, in preparation for the interview, I sent her an article from Seth Godin, which I have read on this very radio show once before, but I'm going to read it again. But Jen, why don't you say hello and we'll get started.
0: Well, good morning. Good morning, John. Thanks for inviting me on.
1: Absolutely.
0: I did brave the weather. I walked.
1: You did.
0: Two blocks.
1: Yeah. Well, it has let up a little bit.
0: Yeah. Well, honestly, yeah, just as easy to walk as to park and walk over from the garage.
1: I agree.
0: I am really happy to be here, and talking about the library and our future is my favorite thing to do.
1: How long have you been with the library?
0: It'll be 17 years in January.
1: Holy cow.
0: Yeah.
1: Okay.
0: Yeah. It feels like I just got here some days.
1: Yeah.
0: And then other days, you know,
1: it's your sixth lifetime.
0: Yeah.
1: So we're going to talk about all things library, but as I teased a little bit before, there was this, I subscribe to Seth Godin, who is an author and he's a thinker, and he's wrote several books about marketing, but he kind of strays outside of that occasionally. And every day he writes a blog and it's free to subscribe. And I think he's done it 10,000 days in a row or something. It's crazy. But this one landed in my inbox, I think at the beginning of this month, or August. And it says here, it's titled The Modern Library. And then he goes on to say, is this where books go to die? There are about 7,500 public libraries in the U.S., and until recently, more than a third of their transactions were for DVDs. What's a library for? The media has changed, our needs have changed, but the dynamics of funding, architecture, and expectation have largely remained the same. The modern library is about community, education, and access to tools. It creates an aura of possibility and engages with what's really scarce, possibility, not data. So I put that out to you, Jen, yesterday, and I think that our discussion today is, the Nashua Public Library, from your website, has been basically around Nashua since 1867.
0: Yeah.
1: So now we're talking about the modern library. And when I sent you that quote, what were your thoughts about that as you've been there for 17 years?
0: I think it's a beautiful quote. I think his thoughts are right on, and it poses a challenge to communities, but it's also, to me, felt like validation of the work that we've been doing. And it made me think of, so I'm peeking down at my notes. I brought
1: sure.
0: some notes so I remember these
1: dates.
0: It's
1: radio, so you can peek all you want.
0: The public library in Nashua actually started as an Athenaeum in 1840.
1: Okay.
0: So that was a group of individuals who pooled books and resources and established an Athenaeum. I like that word because it introduces the concept of a library as not just a place where there are books for you to borrow, but it's a place of learning.
1: Mm-hmm.
0: So you would expect to be in conversation with other people. You would be bringing books to the collection that were meaningful to you, so that someone might be talking to someone else about why you contributed it. And I think that thread of learning together continues through libraries now. We're 2026. That is definitely the way our library operates. I think most libraries operate. We are a place where people come together, not just to read the books that we select, but to learn from each other.
1: Mm-hmm.
0: One statistic that I like to quote recently is our community meeting rooms were used over 5,000 times last year. So that's 5,000 times a person or a group reserved a room, and these are all nonprofits or social groups, hobby groups. They reserved a room to meet together, to talk about something, to learn something, to share what they're working on with their community. You can think of those as having content like books have, or like movies have, or all the different ways that Libraries hold stories, whatever media those stories are in. They're also in the people that live here and the things that they think are cool or they think are important that they're working on. So I would say we're still an Athenaeum.
2: Yeah.
0: But also 30% of our circulation last year was digital content.
2: Interesting. So kind of going back to that piece that, I did read that you, and I think this was from 2023, but 178,000 visitors.
0: Yes.
2: In 2023.
0: Yeah,
2: is that updated or is that?
0: No, last year there were 198,000 visits.
2: So going back to 1840.
0: Yeah.
2: I think that was the year, right?
0: Yes.
2: Help me with the word again.
0: Athenaeum.
2: Athenaeum.
0: Yeah.
2: All right. I've never heard that word before. So, but back then, because I do love to read history. People that had some means, they were judged as a collection of their library in their homes, right?
0: Correct.
2: You know, they would, you know, oh, look at my impressive collection of books here. So how interesting now that 30% of the transactions are digital content, if you will. All right, so the library, let's talk about physical location, because I would think a lot of people think of the library, or if they've come to Nashua recently, they only know of one location,
0: right?
2: That opened in
0: September 1971. We're 55.
2: Wow. It was at the Hunt Building, right?
0: Correct.
2: Okay, so walk me through what happened there.
0: So the Hunt family built that building in, when did that open? 1903, that building opened. Before that, in 1894, it was in the Oddfellows Building, which is just a block or two down.
2: Oh, yeah.
0: And we've had branches. There was a branch on Arlington Street, and one of your listeners will correct me if I'm wrong, but I think it was in not the building the Arlington Street Community Center is in now, but the adjacent building.
2: Okay.
0: Which also operated the fire department, I think. We had a branch in the Chandler Building, which is an old Victorian home right across the street from the hospital. That closed shortly before I got here in 2010, and that building was sold, I think, in 2014.
2: Okay. I think it's empty today still, I think.
0: It's had a lot of lives, John.
2: Yes, absolutely.
0: Those buildings do. So we operated out of the Hunt Building for quite a while.
2: Hmm. 1903 to 1971? Yeah, that's a long time.
0: Closed stacks.
2: Yeah.
0: It's neat. It's neat to go in there and imagine what it used to look like. So one of the rooms in the Hunt Building is fairly consistently, when you go into the right, that was the reading room. There was a fireplace in there.
2: Hmm.
0: Should I ask the fire marshal?
2: Can we light a fire in here?
0: Yeah.
2: Would that be allowed? Yeah. I crack up to myself whenever I go into the Hunt Building, because you can't sneak up on anybody in that building, because
0: no,
2: those floors just creak.
0: Yes.
2: Like crazy.
0: Yes.
2: All right. So the current home was built in 1971.
0: Mm-hmm.
2: And you were nice enough. Was it 2 years ago, 3 years ago? You gave me a tour.
0: Remember that? I do remember that.
2: Because we were talking about the HVAC system.
0: Correct.
2: In the current building. And I was amazed at how old it was.
0: Yeah.

0: We are chugging along in an old broken down building. But I have a tremendous staff. I think that's the real story. So we have now 38 employees, a couple of vacancies, but around 38 people that really love working at a library. They love working with members of the public. They love what they do. So we're always trying to respond to customer input. What do our customers want? And they tell us that a number of ways. The things they show up for, they email us, they talk to us in person, they comment on Facebook. So we shift what we do according to what the community asks us for. I think the latest thing that people may or may not know we have is we have what we call a library of things. So the collection of kind of ordinary household items that we're introducing people to. So you have a chance to either try it before you buy it, or you know you want it, but you don't want to invest in it because how often do you, for instance, a paper shredder that's pretty mundane, but if you just shred your tax forms once a year when you filed your taxes for the current year, maybe you don't want to buy that. We also have metal detectors, which are really popular, and we have one for adult and one kid size,
1: Like
0: so
1: the
0: just do
1: ones
0: that as
1: that
0: a family.
1: the guy at the beach
0: Exactly.
1: looking for buried treasure.
0: Treasure hunters. Yeah, that's exactly what. We have a laminator, we have a sewing machine, we have some garden tools. So, and that the list of items that we have is all from customer input. People tell us what they need. And maybe it's something they can't afford or they don't want to buy it. And we try to add it
1: Okay.
0: within reason.
1: Now, when did you start that? When did you start the
0: That's about
1: light?
0: 2 years old.
1: Okay.
0: Yeah, so 2 years this month, I think we started it.
1: So how did that idea come about, the library of things? Was that a brainstorming session? Did you see it in another community and you thought you'd start it?
0: Yeah, it's we were actually late to the trend.
1: Okay.
0: So it was going on in some of the other bigger city libraries, but smaller communities too. I would say, I don't know this for sure, but it has the feeling that it grew out of increased interest in sustainability overall. How much we are consuming, how do you get rid of things when you no longer want them or need them? So
1: Yeah.
0: it's a good way for a community to share with each other. That's really what public libraries are, right? You're sharing.
1: Yeah, absolutely. And I think that, so for me, just a quick story that I love about the library is I'm a notoriously slow reader, and when I watched the movie Oppenheimer, and then I went and got the book that inspired the movie, and that sucker was thick. And when I went to reserve it online, I didn't look at the page count, but when I went to pick it up because I had reserved it. And so here, I mean, this is how it works. I mean, I go online, I go, I want this book, American Prometheus. That's the name of the book. And they had it waiting for me, which was great. Took it out, due back in 3 weeks. I think it was 3 weeks. And I had probably, I'm going to say, I don't remember. I'm going to say it's 500 pages. I mean, it's big. It is a doorstop. But I probably got, I don't know, maybe halfway through it in 2.5 weeks. And wouldn't you know, an email just shows up in my inbox. We've automatically renewed the subscription, so you have another 3 weeks. So the library knows that I'm a slow reader. I didn't even have to go in and say, you know what, I need more time on this. They automatically renewed it for me, which is great. But I love that. But I do like being on the clock for reading because sometimes it just
0: Yeah,
1: gets
0: that
1: by gets by
0: accountability
1: me.
0: sometimes
1: Yes, absolutely. Like, get
0: helps.
1: through this. But yeah, I love the convenience of it. I think the website's amazing.
0: Oh, good.
1: And it's easy to search and whatnot. So, all right. So you talked about present day. You talked about the meeting rooms. So
0: Yes.
1: there were 5,000 meetings. How many meeting rooms do you have?
0: We have, watch me count in my head. We have five meeting rooms and two study rooms.
1: Okay.
0: So those two study rooms are counted in that 5,000 count.
1: Okay.
0: and they range from

0: the what we call our theater. It's really not a theater anymore, but we show movies in it, so we call it a theater. That you can seat about 75 people comfortably. Our other meeting rooms are 30 people, or there's a couple that are a little bit smaller than that.
1: Okay.
0: Yeah. So we have, it's fascinating the number and types of groups that meet there.
1: Yeah, for sure. And you, and how do, so if there's anybody listening that, that never considered meeting at the library, how do they go about that? How do they do that?
0: You can reserve it right on our website.
1: Okay.
0: And to be eligible for one of our larger community rooms, you do need to be a nonprofit or a local community group. Can't be for profit.
1: Mm-hmm.
0: The smaller study rooms, anybody can reserve. You can reserve them, I think, 5 days ahead of time, the small study rooms. The larger meeting rooms, you can reserve up to 6 months ahead. Easy enough to do. And if you can't figure it out, just call the library and we'll walk you through it.
1: Okay.
0: Yeah.
1: So I'm going to catch you a little off guard here on this question, but in the present day, what are you most excited about now at the library?
0: Oh. I have not caught off guard. So what we're excited about is the idea of a future renovated building.
1: Okay.
0: If that comes to fruition, we've been working on that really since 2022, which is when we did the technical assessment. And I think you came to visit after that report was released. Really just summed up all of the mechanical issues with the building. We've since gone on to do a feasibility study, really did a lot of community outreach, listened to what people wanted from their library. And that combined with all of the things that are no longer functional, now we're planning a renovation.
1: Right.
0: It's not funded. We have a long way to go, but that's exciting.
1: Well, there is so for listeners of the show that don't know, I'm a serving alderman here in the city, Ward 9. And we have a bonding authorization that had a first reading last week for design services for the library. I think it was $3 million, I think.
0: Correct. Yeah.
1: So that is moving through the legislative process. So they'll fund that.
0: Mm-hmm.
1: Let's jump into it. I mean, the future of the library, I mean, that really is, I mean, that's one of the big things, you know, when I think about it as an alderman, like, what do we got to do in the city, right?
0: Yeah.
1: You know, we got to fix our library. We need a new fire station up by exit or station 5 by the airport. Yeah. You know, there are some schools that need some help. So all of this capital that needs allocation.
0: So
1: and to me, city government 101, you got to have a library.
0: I would agree.
1: Yeah.
0: Yeah.
1: And we were chatting off air about in my travels, I had seen where libraries are, and down in Kentucky where my daughter went to school, I had noticed that one library was in a shopping mall. So they obviously had an open space there and they decided to do that. So it is interesting. It's creative. But let's talk about the Nashua Library. That's why we're here. And we did a feasibility study. So that means that we put some work into what the library not only should look like, but what should happen on the inside, right?
0: Right.
1: I mean, and so walk me through the feasibility study. What did you find out? What does the future library look like?
0: Well, so the easy answer to that is it looks a lot like it does now, and it'll stay right in the spot that it's in. And I shared a little bit about this with you before we got on air, but I think this is kind of the story of public libraries in general. People want everything. So we heard loud and clear from the public, they want more meeting rooms, more types of meeting rooms. There isn't enough. Our meeting rooms are booked every single Monday through Thursday evening. They've been booked every Monday through Thursday evening since sometime in March. So if you have a group and you're trying to get together to play chess or learn Mahjong, it's hard to get in. People want that. They really want more and better space for, we call it youth services. So kids to teens, three separate age groups, but the community wants more of that. They want a dedicated spot for story time. They want more space for tweens, which are kids like age 10 to 12, 10 to 13. And teenagers want a space that's more their own with a door on it. People want our local history room to be in better shape. Can't think of a really good descriptor, so I'll just say it's leaking. So currently we have buckets out to catch water, and there's some of the shelving has failed. So the historical and archival materials that we are stewards of is not in a safe spot. We also heard from a number of people that they want more books. They want to see the books. They feel like the library has moved too far away from print material into digital. That is a little bit harder problem to solve because we know how customers use our collection and there isn't sustained demand for more print materials. But one thing you will see in the new building is the collections will be featured more prominently. And the final thing we heard, which we already knew, is that the building is not accessible if you have any kind of a mobility disability, if you're a mom pushing a stroller, if you're just a middle-aged person who maybe is tired from the week. Our front door is far from the parking lot. The bathrooms are inadequate and in pretty poor condition. The lighting's bad. When you come in the building, you can't really see where you're supposed to go. And the elevator really only holds one. So that list of ways that our building is not accessible to people goes on and on. And I hope we'll address all of that.
1: So it's showing its age.
0: Yeah.
1: Yeah. And it's a product of its time, 1971. I mean, we were a different country, and you know, we weren't aware of everything back then.
0: Right. And one interesting thing to note, which you wouldn't know if you don't work, he didn't work there. When the building was opened, only that main floor was really open to the public. In most of we call the lower level, was left for future development. So I don't think traffic down there was really fully considered when that building was initially designed.
1: Okay. This is Nashua Matters on WSMN. I am your host, John Sullivan, and I am joined today by Jen McCormick, Executive Director. That's your official title?
0: I'm just the director.
1: Okay. The director of the Nashua Public Library. Kind enough to spend some time with us here today on the show talking about the Nashua Library and what the future holds. And what is, so I understand that, you know, there is funding, but what, it's funny, you talk about the books. I mean, when I walk in, I see books. That's what I see.
0: So do I.
1: Yeah. Okay. All right. Well.
0: We made some changes and we did remove some stacks and
1: okay.
0: You can't explain it.
1: Yeah.
0: Hear what people say.
1: I have never been in the history room, though.
0: Oh, really?
1: Yeah.
0: You should come visit.
1: I should. I should. I used to, long time ago, back when I was in, well, they used to call it junior high, Jen. Now it's called middle school.
0: Middle school. I also went to junior high, Jen.
1: Thank you. I used to have to walk. My sister, now I'm going to really age myself. She worked up at the Nashua Mall, and they had one of those, the drive-through photo mat.
0: Oh, yeah.
1: The photo mat. So she worked there.
0: Oh, wow.
1: But she didn't get out of work until, I don't know, 6 o'clock or something. So I had to go somewhere because she had to drive me. So I would go to the library and do all my homework, and then she'd come pick me up, which was great. So anyway, my pointless stories. Talk to me about the future. What this library will look like. Obviously, it will hopefully have an updated HVAC system.
0: Yeah.
1: But no one's ever interested in the infrastructure. They want to know what it's going to look like on the outside.
0: Right.
1: And maybe on the inside, but. What do you think in your mind's eye of where can they see a rendering of what this is going to look like?
0: That is a great question. And today, you really cannot. We've just finished the schematic design phase that's being estimated right now. So I think you can look forward to a joint building committee meeting in October where there'll be a final presentation of the schematic design, which... You probably know that's really just the larger scale design. How big is the building? What shape is it? Where are the doors? Where do programs sit next to each other, but not the details? There are some things I can tell you, though, that I think are really exciting.
1: Okay, let's go.
0: One is, if you visited the library from your car recently or ever since we've opened, I think you'll know it feels like a really long walk from where you get out of your car all the way to the front door.
1: Yes.
0: But our architect's team has designed the approach so that you'll be able to walk from your car right into the middle level of the building. So I think it'll cut off. What's a way I can orient? So if you've been to the library and there's a circular brick area, there used to be a beautiful Japanese maple and there's some stone seats.
1: Yes.
0: So the new entrance will sit approximately there, a couple of feet back.
1: Mm-hmm.
0: So I think people will really appreciate that. You might still want to go in the original entrance because there's things up on that floor that you want, but it's a much shorter walk with very little elevation and you'll be inside the building. The bricks on the building, not in great shape. They all have to come off. So the next kind of design choice is, what do we put back on? All the bricks have to come off. The flashing behind them was installed incorrectly. We have water coming in the building all over the place. So we're working on that. That's an open question. It will look like brick, I think, but we'll have more glass. So you can see when you're walking by what's going on inside. We'll have a brand new elevator for people who are sick and tired of waiting for that thing. And we're improving views to the river. So this is a funny detail that I'm really grateful customers spoke up about. So the river used to be something people didn't want to enjoy, but now it's beautiful and the city's spending all this money developing the river walk. So all of those river views that we enjoy now in our offices will become available to customers.
1: Well, we've cleaned up the Nashua River.
0: We
1: should look at
0: it. Yeah, we should.
1: Yeah, okay.
0: And we'll watch all that power being generated.
1: Yes,
0: from that dam.
1: Let's hope so.
0: I'm
1: sure the past couple of days we've generated a lot.
0: Yeah. So it will be in the same spot, and it'll be roughly the same size and shape. A little bit is being demolished to square off some corners, but it'll still look like your library.
1: Mm-hmm.
0: You'll just get into it faster. You'll be able to see what's going on. And when you're inside, there'll be a central stair. Kind of, I would describe it like an atrium, so that you'll be able to see what's going on the other floors.
1: Okay.
0: Which you don't get now.
1: So I remember, now this was, so I've been in office now 5 years. So I don't know, maybe 3 years ago, there was a presentation made that there were three options.
0: Correct.
1: There was just kind of
0: four options, yeah.
1: Four, okay. Mm-hmm. And it started at the very basic where I, and please correct me, but, you know, you start at the base level, which is, let's just redo what we currently have, current footprint. And then there was another step of maybe adding on, you know, redoing, but then adding on. And then I think the ultimate was just a brand new library, right?
0: Correct,
1: yeah.
0: Right.
1: Okay.
0: Yeah.
1: And so I know it wasn't option one. Was it option two?
0: Yeah. So we settled on option two, which was renovation with addition.
1: Yeah.
0: So
1: That's the
0: new entryway.
1: Yeah.
0: Okay. So that east end of the building where the children's room is now, that's probably the best way to orient it. Some portion of the building on that end will be demolished and then we'll put an addition on.
1: Okay. Okay.
0: Yeah.
1: All right.
0: I act like I'm doing it. I'm not doing any of that.
1: So what happens to the library when that is going on?
0: Well, we are looking for a new home. Do you have 20,000 vacant space, 20,000 square feet of vacant space?
1: Not currently, no.
0: Yeah, so we're actively looking now for a temporary location. So I would expect in about a year, do not quote me on that, we'll move into a temporary location and operate out of that location for about a year and a half while the building's being renovated.
1: Okay. You got to move all those books?
0: We are going to move all of those books.
1: Whoa.
0: Yep. The renovation is going to be pretty dramatic. Everything's coming out.
1: Yeah.
0: And we're hoping to find a spot where they can all come with us.
1: Okay. All right.
0: Jury's still out on that.
1: Interesting.
0: Yeah.
1: 20,000 square feet.
0: Ish.
1: Hmm.
0: So Right now, we operate at, the building's about 60,000 square feet, but about 35,000 of that is what we operate at, out of now.
1: Mm-hmm.
0: Be really hard to replicate that. Mm-hmm. So,
1: okay,
0: 20,000 is kind of our sweet spot.
1: So you'll
0: get it.
1: You'll be in that temporary home for a year and a half.
0: Yep.
1: And if everything goes well, when do you move into that temporary home, did you say?
0: About a year.
1: A year from now.
0: Maybe a little less. Yeah.
1: Okay. So maybe next summer, next fall.
0: Next summer-ish. Yeah. Yeah.
1: Okay. All right. Where do you, in general, for the library, so I asked you what you're excited about,
0: yeah,
1: some challenges that you're facing.
0: That's a loaded question.
1: Well, we have 19 minutes left.
0: Yeah. So challenges we are facing. This feels a little bit political, but the library is currently the primary solution for public restrooms downtown.
1: Okay.
0: There are some public restrooms underneath City Hall, kind of hard to find, a little bit less welcoming. So that's a major challenge. Our restrooms are used all day, every day, frequently out of order. At times I've talked about misuse of the restrooms. That happens, but a lot of it is just they're 55 years old and they were not meant for this much traffic.
1: Mm-hmm.
0: That's not a really exciting topic to talk about.
1: No.
0: Yeah.
1: It's not what you think about when you think about the library.
0: No. And okay. Then our other challenge, and this is a little bit, maybe a little more erudite, is digital content. So ebooks and audiobooks that people borrow from us, we do not purchase them in the same way a consumer does. And that is frequently very confusing. So you could go on Amazon and get a digital copy of American Prometheus. I'm making this number up, but it's probably in the $18 to $20 range now. The library to license a digital copy of that is over $100.
1: Hmm.
0: And it's a one-year license or a certain number of uses license. And the other difference is our digital content, most of it is one person at a time, which frankly doesn't make sense because the digital content is there.
1: Right.
0: But that's how publishers meter it so that they feel like they aren't just giving away the store.
1: Okay. Okay.
0: So that's a puzzle. It's a puzzle budgeting wise. It's difficult to explain to customers. I think it leaves a bad taste in people's mouth. It's difficult. We also can't get everything that you can get. So what's an author I can think of that isn't 100 years old? Barbara Kingsolver comes to mind. If she came out with a new book, we would not be able to purchase that in digital format for 6 months to a year.
1: Okay. Okay.
0: Yeah.
1: Huh.
0: Yeah.
1: So that's just a glitchy challenge kind of.
0: Yeah.
1: You know, it's 2026, folks. Let's figure this out.
0: I know. Publishers, we have a love-hate relationship with public libraries.
1: Yeah, yeah, apparently.
0: Yeah.
1: Yeah, they just want to make it as full of friction as they
0: Correct.
1: Can, right?
0: Yeah, friction is the word they use.
1: Yeah, I get that. So if you're, if you have a library card like me,
0: mm-hmm.
1: In addition to getting a book, in addition to maybe getting a paper shredder, What else can I take advantage of?
0: You can take advantage of Canopy, which is streaming video.
1: Okay.
0: A lot of independent studios. A24 is one of them.
1: Oh.
0: Yeah. Yep.
1: They're coming out with that documentary on the woman. I know we're getting off topic.
0: Yeah.
1: What is it? What was her
0: Theranos.
1: Name?
0: Theranos.
1: Yeah. Yes.
0: Elizabeth Moore.
1: Yes.
0: Yes. Yeah. Yeah. Yep.
1: I saw that on YouTube the other day.
0: Yep.
1: Anyway, but A24 is the studio that looks fascinating.
0: We shouldn't get off track because that's interesting on a number of levels. Yeah, so Canopy. And they have Canopy Kids is available too with the kids programming on there.
1: Okay.
0: You can use Libby is the app where you get downloadable audiobooks, ebooks, and digital magazines, which is another whole challenge magazines are going away. Spoiler alert.
1: Yes.
0: Yeah.
1: I know.
0: People are unhappy about that.
1: Mm-hmm.
0: If you are a parent or an educator, you might be interested in Tumble Books, which is digital picture books for kids.
1: Okay.
0: They also have a teen portion of that, which I can't remember the name of. And we partnered with the school district to offer LOAT for kids is the title, but it's languages other than English. So we have bilingual materials, and that's, we've purchased it, but it's available on all the computers in the school district. Kids have it on their laptops when they're going home with a Chromebook. Can reserve a meeting room with your library card. And museum passes, have not even talked about those yet.
1: Museum passes to where?
0: We have, I think, 25 different passes now for free or reduced admission. Museum of Fine Arts in Boston, Isabella Stewart Gardner Museum, Boston Children's Museum, New England Aquarium. We have one free pass to every spectacle live show at the Performing Arts Center.
1: Right across the street here. Yes.
0: And I'm sorry, Nashua Center for the Arts. I can't make that name come
1: out
0: right.
1: I do it all the time.
0: Yeah.
1: I do it all the time.
0: You can get tickets to the zoo. Really cool. And this is my chance to put in a plug for the Friends of the Nashua Library. They're our fundraising group. They pay for all of those passes. They are incredibly popular. I don't have a solid number, but I think around 3,000 times last year, families used our museum passes.
1: Fantastic.
0: Yeah.
1: That's really high.
0: It is. We even have a pass that let you take the Boston Harbor Ferry.
1: Really?
0: Yep. So you can go visit that island whose name I cannot recall.
1: Huh.
0: Yeah.
1: Oh, that's amazing. Okay. Well, this is, wow, I'm learning a lot here. Anything that you don't have that you would love to have?
0: Mm-hmm.
1: That's a question.
0: Anything
1: what do you want?
0: I would love to
1: just
0: have?
1: Just in general at the library that you don't currently have.
0: Oh, all right. This question's catching me.
1: Okay.
0: Guard.
1: I mean, like lecture series.
0: Yeah.
1: I don't know. I'm just thinking out loud.
0: So I think my one wish, and every staff member would probably have a different answer. I wish we had a better theater and unlimited funding for cultural experiences of all kinds.
1: Okay.
0: Lectures, music, dramatic performances. I think the ability for families and individuals to have those experiences at no additional cost, because they're all paying for this in their tax dollars. Whether you're a renter or an owner, you're paying for it in some way. But that's a huge gift to the community. It's enriching to everybody. And it's hard to come by.
1: Mm-hmm.
0: Our current theater is, I don't need to go into the failures of it. We do the best we can, but to have a great spot where those kinds of cultural experiences could be available to everybody in the city at no additional cost. That's what I want the most.
1: For sure. And getting back to the temporary space that you would be in for 18 months, plus minus. Where in the city could that be? Do you care, or would you want it in close proximity? So you only have to make two runs with your car to fill up all the trunk with all the parts.
0: So the Board of Trustees, they've set out some criteria for that. And it is their criteria is that it either be downtown, close to downtown, and on a bus route.
1: Oh, yeah, that makes sense.
0: Yeah.
1: Yeah.
0: Okay. So, you know, we tried to stay within the exit 5 or 6 range, so we're not going too far out. But if you know anything about the commercial real estate market, it's tough.
1: Yes.
0: It's tough.
1: It's very tough.
0: And every dollar that we spend on a temporary space is a dollar we don't have for the renovation. Mm-hmm. So we're trying to be really frugal.
1: Okay.
0: I would say it is very likely our temporary space will not have capacity for meeting rooms. So that's another problem to solve is there another public or private facility that we could replicate that in?
1: Mm-hmm.
0: Haven't answered that yet.
1: So Ward 9 is out of the question.
0: It's unlikely, John. Yeah. Yeah.
1: Okay. I know. We're we're too far out of
0: Ward
1: the way.
0: Ward 9's pretty far out there.
1: It is. I know. It's like the hinterlands.
0: I'm a Ward 6 resident.
1: Are you?
0: So,
1: okay.
0: Yeah.
1: All right. Yeah. Well, that it borders Ward 9. We're right on Northeastern Boulevard is one of the borders. So on one side it's 9 and on the other side it's 6.
0: Right.
1: Yeah, right. All right, so I'm going to be selfish for a second. I just want a coffee shop. I want a coffee shop in my library. Is that too much to ask?
0: You are not the only one that would like that. I would say we're going to, what's the jargon? We'll put a pin in that because a lot of people want that.
1: Okay.
0: How to pull that off is another question.
1: Think how well caffeinated you'll be, Jen.
0: I know. But at what cost? And we also don't want to compete with the great coffee shops that are already downtown.
1: That's true. Yes, that's true.
0: But if they could come serve coffee.
1: Maybe there's some there. All right. So we're not breaking any news today on coffee at the library.
0: No, I'm sorry, but I'm going to write that down as another comment.
1: Okay.
0: And I also want to say, like, those kinds of requests, we love to get them. So if you go to the Nashua Library website.
1: Okay.
0: And click through. There's a feature story about our building renovation. There's a feedback form there, and you can tell us what you want in your library. There's some things for you to select from, but if none of that calls to you, there's a nice big open other box, and you can tell me what you want.
1: And if you, let's say you're listening today, and you've never been to the library, or you've been and you know, you want to get a library card. Walk me through that process. What is that like?
0: Oh, well, first you have to find us downtown.
1: So yes.
0: 2 Court Street is our address. But if you're driving, don't go to 2 Court Street because there's only 3 parking spots. Mm-hmm. So you want to navigate to Hartshorn Ave. Crazy. Mm-hmm. You can actually apply for a library card online and get a temporary card. But eventually, you still have to come in with proof that you are eligible for a library card. And that's more than just being a resident. If you are a student in Nashua, you're eligible for a card. If you work in Nashua, not just for the city, but overall, if you work in Nashua, you can get a library card.
1: Okay.
0: So you come in with proof, you know, a photo ID and proof of where you live, and you'll get your library card on the spot.
1: And it never expires.
0: It does expire.
1: Oh, it does.
0: It does. So every 3 years, you'll be asked to prove again that you're eligible.
1: Okay.
0: So a lot of people get cranky about that, and I don't blame them. So we have people who've been using the library for 30 years.
1: Mm-hmm.
0: They've been coming to this building almost since it opened,
1: mm-hmm.
0: and they get a little huffy. Why do you need to see my ID every 3 years? But that's us being good stewards of tax dollars, because our library is paid for with people's property tax dollars. So we just need to know that you're still eligible for that service. If you don't live in Nashua and you want a card, it's $60 a year.
1: Okay.
0: Still a bargain.
1: I think so. I mean, based on what you told me, all the services that you have, I mean, why wouldn't you want to do that?
0: Yeah, well.
1: I mean, if you were going to buy 3 books, it would cost you probably more than $60, I would think.
0: Yeah.
1: Maybe 4, anyway.
0: Yeah.
1: Price of books are
0: shopping.
1: Yeah, exactly. all right. So, what else could we cover? What else?
0: Well,
1: we have 7 minutes left. Okay. So what else do you want to cover?
0: We've gone this far.
1: Let's go all the way.
0: I want to talk about the outside of the library.
1: Okay.
0: So I think, to start, I want to say that I hear people's concerns about that. The grounds are not in great condition.
1: Hmm.
0: It can feel forbidding. There are sometimes people loitering who don't seem to have a lot to do. The library's safe to visit, and we work there all day, every day, and there's like 1,000 people a day come to visit us. And we've been working since 2019, which feels like forever ago, on a plan to renovate the plaza. Got a lot of community input.
1: We have money, too.
0: We have money. And it's not, it's still your tax dollars, just a different pot. So
1: yes.
0: It's federal money from a couple of different federal pots. Really exciting project. And I worry that people think we forgot it. We did not forget it. But the way the boundaries of that project are and the boundaries of the building renovation sit, it just makes more sense to coordinate those two projects. Still 2 separate projects, but they'll happen basically concurrently.
1: And we're not going to lose that money.
0: We will not lose that. We have to spend it by 2031, I think. Director Sullivan could correct me.
1: Okay.
0: So we're in good shape. And there'll be a permanent outdoor stage, play equipment for little kids, seating. I know the Friends of the Library really want to buy some of those, you know, the permanent chess boards like they have in Central Park.
1: Right.
0: New York.
1: Hmm.
0: Yeah. So it'll
1: look that
0: great.
1: Sounds exciting.
0: It is really exciting.
1: Okay. So really the next 5 years for the library are going to be exciting.
0: Yes.
1: It's going to be a lot going on.
0: There is. Yeah. I keep telling my staff, they probably don't think this is as funny as I do, but we work in our address is uncertainty, USA 03060. There's so much we don't know, but we do have a vision for what's coming at the end of it.
1: Right.
0: And it'll be a library that was designed based on what the community has asked for mm-hmm. and what's important to them.
1: Mm-hmm.
0: And everything in it will function. And the staff that serves you now, if all goes well, they'll all still be there doing the same thing and really happy, happy, happy to welcome people in.
1: Okay. So the library is always open online, obviously.
0: We are.
1: But yes. the physical building, what are the hours for the Nashua Public Library?
0: Good question. We are open Monday through Thursday from 9 a.m. to 9 p.m.
1: Okay.
0: We are not open on Fridays.
1: Okay.
0: Saturdays, we're open 9 to 5. Sundays, 12 to 4.
1: Okay. What's your busiest day of the week?
0: Per hour busyness, Saturdays or Sundays.
1: Hmm.
0: I think that, you know, people per hour, it has to be Sundays. We're only open 4 hours and 500 or 600 people will visit on that day.
1: Okay. Okay. Yeah. And I'm intrigued about this because I am interested in history. The Nashua History Room. What will I find in there? How is it sort of like the Nashua Historical Society? What will I find in there?
0: So in our local history room, which we call the Hunt Room, by the way, which is one of the benefactors of
1: That's
0: the Hunt Building. So
1: yes.
0: There's a trust fund for that. It's all books on local history and genealogy.
1: Oh.
0: And we also have in our collection, not always on the shelf. I was looking at it today. We have some archival materials from the YMCA.
1: Mm-hmm.
0: We have scrapbooks from the history of the Nashua Garden Club. We have city directories, high school yearbooks, amateur written genealogies of families. We have published histories of things. It's amazing. Some historical maps, those are a little bit harder to access. Currently, you'll find them in a little bit of a jumble on carts and only some on shelves.
1: Okay. Okay. Because you're trying to keep everything dry.
0: Trying to keep everything dry. So if you want to come in, you stop at the information services desk and someone lets you in. That's a locked room because some of those materials are irreplaceable.
1: Mm-hmm.
0: Hoping to get some of those items digitized.
1: Okay.
0: So we didn't talk about what are we going to do when we're closed. That's one of our projects while we're closed is to get some of those historical materials digitized so they can be accessible anywhere.
1: Okay.
0: And we can keep them a little bit more safe.
1: Yeah, for sure.
0: Yeah.
1: And they'll be, like you said. And you think those will be on the website?
0: I would hope so.
1: Yeah.
0: That's our goal, the ones that we're able to make public that way.
1: Your website's fantastic. I was able to, peruse. I was really interested in the history of it.
0: Yeah.
1: I was poking around yesterday on it, so it's great.
0: Our webmaster, Pamela, is amazing.
1: Favorite books you're reading?
0: Oh, gosh. One of them I can't tell you because I just read a book that we're hoping will be the One City, One Book title for next year.
1: Okay.
0: So I can't tell you that.
1: Okay.
0: And I just brought... Gosh, you caught me off guard. I did read an interesting horror novel recently, Japanese Gothic.
1: Okay.
0: Set in a home in Japan, and there's a portal in one of the closets so a present-day person can reach through. And on the other side, this was the home of the last samurai in Japan.
1: Oh.
0: And he's in communication with the daughter of that person who calls himself the last samurai.
1: Okay, and on that book suggestion, there's the music, which means we've reached the end of Nashua Matters. Jen McCormick from Nashua Public Library, thank you so much for spending your Monday here.
0: Thank you so much for having me on. It was great.
1: And go to the library, folks. and learn something and open up your, you know, your vision, your mind, open it up, and exciting times ahead. Yeah. Thanks again, Jen.
0: Thank you.

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1: USA Radio News, I'm Ron Warner. Tennessee's governor has halted executions following a problem during Wednesday's lethal injection of Krista Gayle Pike. WPLN reporter Catherine Sweeney says she watched Pike receive two rounds of the drug phenobarbital.
2: When they told us to leave at 8:53, Krista Pike was still breathing. They did two separate rounds of pentobarbital, which I've never seen before. The protocol does say that they should do a second round if the person is still alive.
1: The execution attempt was stopped after Pike survived the initial procedure. State officials are expected to review what happened before any further executions are carried out. The Senate has failed to advance a bill that attempts to address voter worries about data centers and their impact on energy bills. The bill fell victim to an election year clash on how to best address the growing concern. The measure needed 60 votes to advance, but fell short at 57-43. The bill's sponsor, Senator John Husted, a Republican from Ohio, is in a tough reelection battle in a state with a huge data center presence. Democrats said the bill didn't go far enough to help consumers, but Husted said Senate Democrats showed with their opposition that they weren't concerned about the issue of affordability. The measure had passed 417-3 in the House. More than half of U.S. states now restrict foreign ownership of farmland, while foreign interests hold about 46 million acres nationwide.
3: At the end of calendar year 2022, a supermajority of states in the United States affirmatively allowed for foreign ownership, regardless of country of origin. 30 or so states now have some type of restriction on foreign ownership.
1: Harrison Pittman of the National Agricultural Law Center went on to tell RFD-TV that most foreign-owned acreage belongs to investors from allied countries, while many new restrictions target nations considered adversaries. From America's News Network, USA Radio News.
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6: You've been dating a corporate lobbyist who actually was lobbying on behalf of Amazon at a time when you then went on to cast votes on Amazon's behalf on bills they
7: that's
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7: Man.
6: Yes, it is, Congressman.
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6: it absolutely is.
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6: Congressman,
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6: Is.
7: That is not true.
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7: That is not true.
5: It's all true. Chris Pappas even wound up marrying the lobbyist. What else is Chris Pappas hiding? 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SLF PAC is responsible for the content of this ad.
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8: Roush Fenway Keselowski Racing driver Ryan Preece is on a run of five top 10 finishes in the last six NASCAR Cup Series races, including a 10th last week at the Kansas Speedway. A career year for the driver that has earned his first career win and sits 14th in his first postseason with six races to go. Preece believes that his climb toward the top 10 is far from done, with several upcoming tracks that he believes could showcase his number 60 team.
13: You know, you go to Talladega, you go to Martinsville, you go to Homestead, Phoenix. Those are all places that could potentially fall into our wheelhouse. So,
8: Preece is 14th in the standings, 33 points behind 10th place Austin Cindric. I'm Kyle Rickey. This is NASCAR Hot Pass on the Motor Racing Network.
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15: 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I understand this is unrealistic for most, but you get my point. I do recommend that you make it a family activity if you can. Regardless of their ages, their kids should be outside helping and or playing. It's called the apprenticeship model of parenting. I think it's way more important that you make leaf piles for your children than take them to Disney. There's a few things going on. First of all, you're spending time together outside getting physical activity, mixing in some fun along the way. You do not make your kids' life easy by making your kids' life easy. They need to see that work is part of life, and that's okay. The number one attribute that is most closely associated with happiness is, drumroll please, work ethic. But if you are forced to do some raking this year, remember these few tips. Keep your chest up and your shoulders back. Try to keep a loose and open grip. Squeezing the rake too hard can lead to lateral epicondylitis and tennis elbow. Try pulling and stepping back opposed to bending and twisting to avoid lower back strain. And the worst thing you can do following a bunch of yard work is grab a beer and sit on the couch. This will just increase inflammation and cause things to tighten up and you won't be able to get up. Remember to maximize your recovery with RPM. Roll protein meditate. Roll a tennis ball on your back against the wall or floor for a few minutes on each side. And people always ask, how long or hard should I do it? My answer is, how long or hard would you want a massage therapist to go? Slow and deep, but it should be a good hurt. Rolling after your activities flushes out the inflammation as well as elongates muscles like a rolling pin. Not only will you be less sore in the morning, but you will have improved performance sooner with fewer injuries. Follow me for more tips. Let's make the most of the rest of your life.
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18: Lisa and Robin are two fun friends diving deep into conversations where nothing is taboo. 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They're allergic to labels, authority, and cheap shoes. Currently, they're launching themselves through life being the good time, bold enough to take risks and inquisitively asking what's next. They hail from New Hampshire, but they could be anywhere dressed in cute clothes. If they had to share a tombstone, it would read, "Curiosity killed these cats." Your hosts, Lisa and Robin on the mic.
19: 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Welcome to Lisa and Robin on the mic. 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We are always up on YouTube and Spotify and everywhere you find your favorite podcast after the hour's up. Good morning.
20: Good morning.
19: How you doing?
20: I'm good. I was just looking up where Chocora Lake is.
19: And where is it?
20: it's near Tamsworth. And I'm like, where's Tamsworth?
21: North. North.
20: Oh, it's up. It's before you get to Storyland.
21: Okay. So we have a TV that's usually playing the Nashua Community Channel. And we have a beautiful scenic view of the lake today.
20: Yeah, I think they had Sturgis up there last week.
21: They had Sturgis. And
20: I was
21: then,
20: like, did he go? Did he go?
21: I don't know.
20: Because I'm like, how did they get a camera up there for Sturgis?
21: I don't think Wolfman went, because I would have seen it on his Facebook page.
20: I thought he did. I thought he was planning on going, because he had a lady friend that had property up there, right?
21: Oh, I don't know. I didn't see it on their where Facebook could, page. But, you know, Facebook doesn't show me the right people at the right time. So who knows?
20: I know. You click on one thing and I'm like, man, that's all I get now. I'm like, where? I can't find anybody.
21: Where are my people? Where are my people, like, social media?
20: Anti-aging, how to tighten skin. And like, I'm getting all this on my news feed. And I'm like, where are all my people?
21: Yeah, where are my people? We are right here.
20: Ad.
21: So. Yesterday, we went to the Isabella Stewart Gardner Museum in Boston.
20: Yes.
21: And it's been someplace I wanted to go forever. And it was as spectacular as I thought it was going to be.
20: Was it her house?
21: It's her house.
20: Because I think my daughter went years ago and she was like, you got
21: to
20: go.
21: So it used to be called Fenway Court. And it's, she built it to be to basically bring art and the love of art to our people, basically our country. Because it was designed after the Venetian places she traveled to.
20: Oh,
21: like,
20: wow.
21: It has a Venetian style on the building. And instead of courtrooms that look outward, it was going to look inward. And then she has that center courtroom.
20: Oh, that's
21: and cool. I don't know how they get the flowers to bloom like this, but I took all pictures because I'm trying to look up what type of flowers these are. Because it's almost like gladiolas or foxglove, where it has a million flowers per stalk.
20: Yeah, going all the way up the stalk. What is that?
21: But the thing is, there were so many different types, and I was like, this isn't foxglove. Because foxglove only blooms every other year.
20: Yes, yes.
21: And they were just stunning. So I've taken pictures so I can do my plant identification later. And it was beautiful. And then she had Rembrandt being featured.
20: Wow.
21: And so we saw all the artwork, because every floor is a different type of artwork. And they said that once she brought the art over, she would rearrange it. And it's not by period or movement or year or artist. So it was just for you to be immersed in the experience.
20: Wow.
21: The way she projected it. And then on her death, she said nothing was to move. But there was a theft there a few years ago where they cut the inside of the frame and stole artwork. And now they're just the frames there under a few pieces.
20: Really?
21: Yes.
20: So they didn't take them down.
21: They didn't take them down.
20: Wow.
21: Which we thought was very interesting. And then we started talking about the book, The Art Thief. Have you read the book, The Art Thief?
20: Years ago.
21: Okay.
20: So how did they, and they nobody ever caught them?
21: I don't know if they've ever been caught. It was really interesting because every room now had a security guard in it.
20: Yeah.
21: And they only let so many people in certain rooms at a time.
20: Yeah.
21: Except like that main hall where there was the Rape of Europa, that oil painting, which was, I've only ever seen it in books. So to see it in person and it still looks wet. You know, like it looks like it was painted yesterday, and it was painted in 1500 or something. It's crazy. So
20: I need to go.
21: It is so worth it. If you, it's $25 an adult ticket, except if you have a library pass, then it's only $5 a ticket.
20: Wow.
21: Yeah. So that was really awesome. So the libraries have passes to several museums, zoos, all kinds of things. So
20: when my kids were little, we'd always get a library pass to, is it the Stone Zoo? They had one down, and then what's the other one that's right in
21: Franklin, Mass?
20: Franklin Zoo? Or there's another, so there's two zoos.
21: Yes, one in Stoneham and one, I think, in Franklin.
20: Yeah. Yeah, so we did that. We did a lot of museums. We did the even the Courier, which was tiny.
21: Comparatively, yes. Yeah, so like the Isabella Stewart Gardner Museum has probably five times the artwork or more than the Courier.
20: Wow.
21: And some really, like Rembrandt, she had Manet. Because it was funny because we were saying, do you like that? And I'm like, nah, it's not my thing. You know, I don't. And then the woman's like, that's a Monet. I'm like, I still don't like it. I still don't want it in my house. Yeah, I mean, so. I could admire it for how amazing it is, but I don't want it.
20: I was into Monet for a while. Like, I did. I liked.
21: There's Manet and Monet. Manet is more like the people one.
20: Oh, okay.
21: And Monet is more the flowers. Because Monet I love. I have two of my two reproductions in my house. I love Monet.
20: Yes. My mom had one, and it's the water lilies, but and she had the wall. It was like a bluish color. Like it just made it pop. Like the whole picture popped, and I'm like, man.
21: So they say, I read all my little art books a while back, and Monet was so disappointed in his work that he was going to have it destroyed on his death.
20: Really?
21: Yes. And the paintings that are the most famous are the ones where he's losing his eyesight and he can't paint as well. But those are the paintings that actually draw the most money and most attention.
20: Wow.
21: Because his earlier work is more detailed. And details may be the wrong word. He has tons of detail everywhere, but it's not as crisp.
20: Yeah.
21: Where the other ones almost look like they're abstract, but they're not abstract.
20: It's more impression. Yeah.
21: So I always think.
20: I did not know that.
21: Yeah. I always think if he's unhappy.
20: Right.
21: With his work that, you know, has lasted hundreds of years after him.
20: Yeah.
21: How do we. And he spent his life painting. Every day, you know, he's painting. Yeah. How do we let people develop now where everything is commented on social media and everything has to be quick and everything's based on an algorithm? It's like it's flattening our world to not have this space and time and opportunity to kind of grow and mature and see what comes. But it's funny how every artist has that. It's terrible in them.
20: And I think a lot of authors are that way too. I think people like artists are...
21: I think
20: in
21: every
20: general,
21: creative, because you're creating something.
20: Yes.
21: And I think it has a little bit to do with it's in your head as an idea, and then you have to bring it to life. And in your head, it's a fantasy.
20: Yes.
21: So it's perfect.
20: Yeah. But I think.
21: And then it's not constrained by reality.
20: Yeah.
21: And so then it seems disappointing.
20: Or I like when I take photos and of like different things, like somebody said, why do you like photography? And I'm like, I like trying to show the world through my lens, the way I see it. So if you see something just an angle or a different, and so I think you putting yourself out there like an artist or, you know, a painter, you know, any kind of artist. I just wonder how many, I think there's more artists that are critical of themselves.
21: Yes. I think you need a certain amount of critical thinking for artistic work.
20: Yes.
21: For it to
20: but not pass be so through critical.
21: That.
20: Yes.
21: Yeah. But I think, you know, we don't want anyone calling our baby ugly, but we're all day calling our babies ugly.
20: Right. Yes.
21: You know?
20: Yes.
21: Don't you dare call my baby ugly. I'm going to punch you. But then it's like, oh, this baby's ugly. And I do really think
20: it's my ugly baby.
21: Going through the book. Making the book, it was like, it was never going to be what it is in my head. I have financial constraints. I have the cost of print. You know, everything about it is a constraint.
20: Yeah.
21: But in my head, it's not that.
20: Right.
21: In my head, it's all the things. And it's a fantasy.
20: Yes.
21: Versus a reality. Yeah. So I think when you, you know, you hold it in your hand, like, really? All that time and that's what it is? And John was like, why don't you take a victory lap? It's here and it's real.
20: Right.
21: Like, let's just celebrate this for, give it an hour, can we, before we're all disappointed. Give it an hour. Take your victory lap and don't, move on. It's
20: I
21: done.
20: I like that.
21: Yeah.
20: Take your victory lap. I like that.
21: Because it is, it should have been that moment, but it wasn't. And I don't think I'm alone in that. And you painted, right? You've painted.
20: Yes. My mom and my sister do. Like, my niece, she's, I've got some of their artwork hanging in my house. And I try it, and I think I get to, you know, I'm painting within the lines, but I don't want to be that way.
21: Mm-hmm.
20: I want to be like
21: free.
20: Chris got me all this. He got me these canvases. He's got me oils and pastel, like watercolors. Like he got me all these things to experiment with. My little palette, and Kayla made one in ceramic class. Like I got a little ceramic palette thing, and I got into it and I'm like, all right, I am going to sit down and paint something that is abstract. Like I wanted to paint some flowers. It did not come out that way.
21: Because
20: I think the more I'm trying to get the detail, like I'm... the fine lines, like I want it to be crisp and sharp, and I'm, you know, painting.

0: But then as I did it and I started getting like, oh, like these colors are cool. And then I just started putting them all down. And then I turned the canvas another way and I was doing it linear instead of like a horizontal landscape. And then I was like, oh, and then I just kept adding the layers of the paint on. And it was like, it was supposed to be the ocean, but it wasn't the ocean, but it was such a cool abstract of color.
1: Yeah.
0: Like these two green and blue competing colors. Mm. It was almost like the forest was one half, like all of the greens of plants and all of that, where the other one was all of the colors of water. And I loved it, but I felt it while I was painting it.
1: Yeah. Why didn't you keep it?
0: I think it just didn't make transport or something.
1: Mm.
0: You know, I have a lot of those that I didn't make.
1: Yeah, you
0: make.
1: See that. Like, mm.
0: And then you, like, I had one that was, for when I was reading all about the artists, I read Van Gogh's letters to his brother, Theo. And the picture of Almond Blossom, which is the picture of hope, which is one of Van Gogh's most bright, it's one of his brighter ones.
1: Right.
0: Because he's pretty dark as far as paintings go, which I love. I love that because I think we have darkness in our lives.
1: Yes.
0: So how do we not have it in our art? So I actually love his darkness. I love the night skies and all of that. But when he was talking to Theo, he was saying how happy he was and he was painting this painting for his brother. And when I was reading those letters, I made cherry blossoms. But at the time, I was sad, but I liked the idea of hope, but I was feeling sadness. So I painted rain on cherry blossoms. And I had that one for a while. And then I was like, I don't feel sad anymore. That one needs to go.
1: I'm done with that.
0: And I threw a bunch of my paintings in the dumpster at the condo. And then I found them and someone was taking them out and putting them in their garage.
1: Oh, my God.
0: Because as I was walking, I was like, that looks familiar. I'm like, oh, my God, that's mine. And I was like, where'd you get that? They were like, someone threw this out in the trash. I was like, you know, they were probably done with it. But then I started donating them to the Lucky Dog because they could make money on them.
1: Yeah. Gosh, that's
0: And even if they got $25, who cares? It's a donation, you know? And then someone has artwork in their house.
1: That's awesome.
0: Yeah. I haven't painted in a while, though, because I had to finish the book.
1: Yeah.
0: It was like one creative thing at a time. But I had the urge to, like, in that messy, difficult part to go paint.
1: Yeah. When we went to that painting, to that painting thing, you were so good about, like, I'm just going to do this and I'm just going to do that. And I can't get myself to the point where I'm just like, yeah, I'm just going to do that. I'm just going to feel it. And I want to feel it.
0: So did you ever paint with Bob Ross?
1: I tried.
0: Okay.
1: And he does his little wispy.
0: Yes.
1: Wispy.
0: And happy trees and happy rocks and happy, happy. And he's got the squirrel in his pocket. I found an Instagram page where a guy has a kitten in his pottery smock.
1: Oh, my goodness.
0: I'll put it up on our page because now I'm like in love with that page. He's a potter.
1: Yeah.
0: He's got beautiful pottery.
1: How does
0: vases and everything
1: stay in there?
0: Just like a hammock.
1: Yeah.
0: And he just got his arm out. It's precious. But I remember when Bob Ross had his squirrel, you know, happy squirrel that was going to go out at some point. But my mother, I used to watch it. So for Christmas, did I tell you the story?
1: No.
0: I got a paint canvas. I got the paints, which was like the Bob Ross kit, like the Van Dyke brown all of that, and a couple of brushes. And on Saturday, my mother didn't want to make me to make a mess because my mother was a non-mess person.
1: Yes.
0: We didn't even have plants because they had dirt. That's why we had orchids and not plants. There's no dirt in an orchid. She made me stand paint out in the back hall. And there's a black and white, maybe 12-inch television in the kitchen. I'm in the back hall with no light of sight line to the television. Like, I have to, like, squirrel my head around the door jamb, paint, see what he's doing, paint, you know.
1: Oh, my gosh.
0: And so I painted the picture, and it was perfect. And then when he made us put the rock in the stream, I didn't like my rock.
1: Oh.
0: So I ultimately didn't like that picture. But my mother hung it in the hallway. We had a three-decker, and she hung it in the...
1: Oh, my goodness.
0: And every time I went up there, I would just look and be like, I didn't like the rock.
1: I don't like the rock.
0: I could have painted water over... Now I know I could paint water over the rock.
1: Yeah.
0: But he was always like, there's just happy mistakes. And I'm like, no, this is an unhappy mistake.
1: This is an unhappy mistake. I know.
0: But I was like, okay, let's buy more canvases. She's like, how many of these are we going to do? I'm like, you're the one who bought me the easel and the paint. Like,
1: right.
0: So I only ever did one painting.
1: Oh, my God.
0: So when I started painting again older... My running joke with one of my friends was I was just going to paint the same picture on 100 different size canvases.

0: and just have them showing up to her house and have her be like, what are all of these? Same picture across 25. I never did it, but I wanted to.
1: Oh my gosh, that would have been
0: my revenge.
1: Just having it mailed to her like once a week.
0: Same a different painting. Size, yes. Same picture. Yes. Same. Oh my God, how many of these are we going to have? Where do they keep coming from?
1: Or better yet, just have them, like, somebody go in and actually hang them up.
0: Yes, and just they keep showing up in the hallway. Yes. Oh my God, what is happening? And then they just, like, the whole entire wall is the same exact picture in different, like, vertical and then horizontal then 4x4 or 8x12 or, like, what is happening here? Yeah, so when I first started painting, I was like, why don't I paint? I'm going to try. And then I was like, wow, these are horrible. So I bought those flat little canvases that are more like cardboard.
1: Yeah.
0: And I would just practice trees for a while. And then I was like, okay, I'm starting to feel the feeling that you want it to be perfect, or the feeling for me is I want it to be perfect. Yeah. I'm like, no, if I want perfection, I'll go take a photograph.
1: Yeah.
0: This is a feeling. Painting is a feeling.
1: Yes.
0: And
1: yes.
0: Then I got way more into my painting.
1: Yeah.
0: And I started liking things
1: more. I think
0: more.
1: That's what I need to do. Because I was it last winter, the winter before, you know, I got it out and I'm like, okay, I'm going to practice just my trees. Mm-hmm. And I did two that I really liked. I did, one was like a black canvas and then I did it in the rain and did it in the white. And she has, it's a girl holding an umbrella. So it was one of those. It was like a red, and she has the red umbrella. And so that one came out pretty good. But I start looking at it and I'm like, it's supposed to be an impressionist. It's not supposed to be perfect. And I'm like, oh, there's too much rain over here.
0: Uh-huh.
1: Not enough rain over there. And then like the more that you start messing with that umbrella, it's like, and
0: there's a point where when you touch it anymore.
1: Yes.
0: It's going worse.
1: Yes.
0: And that's the same thing with writing.
1: Yeah.
0: There's a point where, okay, you're trying to edit it again and you're strangling out whatever was interesting and now you're making it worse again.
1: Yes. Yes.
0: So there is that, and who knows when it is, right? It's that line. And when you cross it, you know you've crossed it.
1: I was going to say talking is like that too.
0: Yes. There's a line.
1: Hold the line.
0: Hold the line.
1: Said too much.
0: Or get into an argument.
1: Yes.
0: That's what the painting is. When it's the rock was the argument of my painting.
1: Yes. Yes.
0: Because I was like, it doesn't look like the water's flowing around it. It looks like plunked.
1: Yeah.
0: And I didn't at the time, once the half an hour was over. Yeah. Right, that was the end of the painting session because it's done.
1: It's done.
0: Right? And I brought it in and my mother's like, who did that? I'm like, you know, I was in the hallway. Like, I did this. And she's like, you did not. It looks exactly like the thing. I'm like, except for this rock. This rock is wrong. It's a wrong rock. But it's funny. I think we all need more of that.
1: Yes. Yes. Stop being hard on ourselves.
0: Yeah. And especially when you look at social media. You know, you're checking how many people liked it, how many people viewed it. And that's not the measure of whether something's worthwhile or not.
1: Right.
0: Every single artist, Van Gogh, Monet, Gustav, I'm trying to think of his name. They were all alive. Nobody liked their stuff.
1: Right.
0: And now, you know, it's being stolen out of museums for millions and millions and millions of dollars on the black market. It that's not how it works. Like, it's not for us to say.
1: You have to die before it becomes valuable.
0: I have that beautiful hummingbird. That when I went to a charity event, and I'm like, I can't believe nobody wants this painting. It had black in it.
1: Oh.
0: And I wondered, and it was a black frame, and it was a very heavy frame, and I wondered if people just didn't think where would they put this in their house? And so I bid on it, thinking, like, I'm just going to start driving up the bid. No one bid on it. I won that painting, and it is stunning. It's the one that I put over I bought that black framed side table with my plants on it.
1: Yeah, yeah, yeah.
0: And that, I think it was valued at like just under $3,000. I got it for $300 at an auction.
1: Wow. That's awesome.
0: And I love it. Like, I couldn't believe nobody was, it's such a beautiful painting. Yeah. But it's painting on glass.
1: Yeah.
0: It's like such a cool thing. I don't know how the artist even does it, but when the sun hits it, it literally looks neon and illuminated. That's what's so special about it because it's on glass.
1: That's cool.
0: And I'm like, I would never be able to do this myself. I would never be able to make this.
1: Wow.
0: But I also love mosaics. I wanted to do a mosaic for a while.
1: I want to do one of those.
0: That might be my next.
1: Now it makes me want to go paint.
0: I know, you
1: like,
0: should.
1: I'm going to go pick out my stuff and like, I'm going to paint.
0: And you have that beautiful yard. You can do it outside.
1: Yes. Yes.
0: Be inspired.
1: Oh my goodness. Yesterday, so Stella, our cat, we have the English garden and it's so, so last year when we got mulch, they had something in the mulch that burned like our grass and yes. it killed a lot of the English garden, but literally our tall phlox.
0: Yep.
1: Are over Chris's head.
0: Wow.
1: So they're over 6 feet tall in some areas. Like it's come back just so abundant and with such force. It just looks.
0: Maybe these are phlox. I'll show you a picture of them at the Isabella Garden because they are stunning. Do they have a million flowers up the stalk?
1: No, they just have more on the top.
0: Oh, okay.
1: Right at the top. I'm trying to think what you're like. It's in like on the tip of my tongue of the flowers that you're talking about.
0: I have a picture.
1: Like
0: of
1: they
0: them.
1: Look like. They look like, anyway, so Stella was, oh, that's beautiful.
0: Rob is getting her glasses so she can see my pictures and I'll post them online. I just haven't had time to do an actual post.
1: I don't know. It does look like,
0: you're not on the mic.
1: It does look like, foxgloves, like the.
0: It does look like foxgloves, but they're not. It's so cool. I'll post some of these. I just wanted to get the actual.
1: Load it into Google.
0: Yeah, that's what we're gonna do because I have the plant identifier. And I'll do some of the artwork too. My friend doesn't like her picture posted, so I won't post any of her. But beautiful, beautiful stuff. She traveled all over the world, so highly recommend the Isabella Stewart Gardner Museum. Do it in the summer. You have a few weeks left into September. Don't forget, summer goes through September. Just because the kids go back to school, summer is not over.
1: I know.
0: Because I imagine in 2 more weeks, women are going to be wearing scarves, sweaters, and boots.
1: Stop.
0: You can wear sleeveless right up till October 1st. Freedom Boat Club does not close until October 15th. We have 6 or 7 weeks, everyone.
1: Yes. Yes.
0: I'm not telling you, our beautiful audience, as much as I'm telling me, as a constant reminder.
1: Well, the other day it was kind of rainy and overcast, and I was like, I had to run some errands, and I put jeans on. I'm like, wow, it actually feels weird on my body.
0: Yeah.
1: Like I haven't worn pants. And
0: what is this? What is all this fabric?
1: I haven't worn pants.
0: When was the last time you felt deja vu?
1: Ooh, I don't know. I have to think about that. I used to have it a lot.
0: I used to have it all the time, and I think I don't have enough space because I'm always in the phone or text messages. Yeah, like, I think there's so much bombardment that I don't have the opportunity for the time anymore.
1: Yeah. Yeah. But I don't know when. I couldn't tell you when.
0: Mm, we have a very exciting guest coming on at 11. It's probably been at least a year.
1: Yeah.
0: Because I also think deja vu is tied to new experiences. Where it's new and it's like, well, wait a second, I've felt this before. It's not new.
1: But I've had it on like even just little things, like even about like walking into the kitchen.
0: Yes.
1: Like wearing the same thing, doing the exact same thing. And I'm like, no, I didn't. So just on like a small thing, like, oh, wait, I've been here before and I've not been here before. But
0: or I've had like a conversation like, did we already have this conversation?
1: Yes.
0: Yes. Like I've had that kind.
1: Yes.
0: But more of a deja vu where I'm somewhere that the experience could not have happened.
1: Right.
0: Because it's a new experience. And you're like, wait a second.
1: Right.
0: And it's almost like trying to draw from a dream.
1: Mm.
0: I almost feel like deja vu has that dream quality to it. And I'm a huge dream analysis person. I had a dream, maybe it was last week. It was a nightmare and a half. I woke up like, that type of dream. Yeah. And it just was forever. And I'm going to ask Amanda. We have Amanda coming on. She's an energy healer, a yoga teacher. She knows all about the stars. So she'll say something and I'm like, oh yeah, Mercury's in retrograde. What should I be doing? And she's like, nothing. No, I'll direct message her online. Because she was my yoga teacher.
1: Yeah.
0: Teacher. So I follow her on Instagram. And she says, nothing. There's nothing new to be started in the next 3 weeks. And then I asked her to come on. And she said, we have some really exciting things going on energetically and through the astronomy for August. So she's going to come on to talk about that. And I can't wait. I asked her if we could talk about dreams.
1: Nice.
0: Because I love trying to figure out what my dreams are trying to say. What is my subconscious doing in the middle of the night?
1: Well, I do think that dreaming and I think sleeping, like your subconscious brain, like your subconscious is trying to heal you or it's trying to make sense of something. Like, and I think that's sometimes where, I don't know, without sounding too like dreams, I feel like, I think we all have dreams. Like we all, our brain is constantly working, even in, you know, in a REM state or in, you know, when we're not consciously awake. It's sometimes like when we actually remember the dream, it's that fine line between conscious and unconscious.
0: Mm-hmm.
1: And I'm thinking like, is it our brain just trying to sort, you know, sort thoughts, feelings, you know, experiences out, and sometimes it comes out in this weird
0: way.
1: Yeah.
0: Right. Because they say you can't consolidate your memories without REM sleep.
1: Yeah.
0: So the more, I'm fascinated by sleep because I suffered with insomnia for so long. And then I had very, very vivid dreams that I always used to remember. And I'd be like, what is it trying to say? And because my mother had no interest in my dream, she was like, there's no more boring conversation than someone dreamt last night. And I'm like, this is the most fascinating thing I have to say at 8.
1: Right.
0: Right? What am I talking about at 8? Right. Besides this screwed up dream I had with the dragons or whatever. And, but sometimes, and back in the day, I'd go to the library to look about a few books on dreams. And it was more Freud stuff and Jung and all that. And I wasn't reading that at 8 because it was like, I don't know what this is about. But I have bought dream books about symbolism. Like if you have a bear in your dream, but it's always up to interpretation because what is a bear for you? You know, I love my bears. My bear came to visit the yard yesterday.
1: Right. So it would be a good thing.
0: So to me, the bear is protection and, you know, but he's trying to tell me something and I do believe in, I always wondered because when you sleep, you're consolidating your memories and is it your brain being like, where does this go in the filing cabinet?
1: Yes.
0: And it's making a stupid story because it's filing like, something over there and something like something from 2 years ago, something from today.
1: Yes.
0: Does this even need to get remembered? Throw that in the trash bin. Like I wondered, I almost imagined once we had computers that it was like trying to sort it into a filing cabinet.
1: Yeah, that's what I was thinking. Like, you know, it's sorting and it's, it's this emotion. So it goes with this, this emotion. So then you come up with some weird story.
0: Yes. Yes. But every time in property management, I would get into an apartment that had like bugs or whatever. I'd always dream of bugs, which was part of my nightmare.
1: Yeah.
0: But the nightmare I had last week was long. I kept waking up and going back into it. And I hate those dreams.
1: Oh, I hate when that happens.
0: I was like, no, I was awake.
1: It's like you don't want to go back to bed. And you're like, nope, not going to dream
0: what
1: that.
0: Do you dream? Like, I woke up. Yeah. Start a new one. Nope, we're trying to figure this out. And one of the types of dreams I always find so agonizing is you're lost, someone's lost.
1: Yes.
0: You know, or you're looking for something, but you don't know what you're looking for, but are you looking in the right place? Like that whole feeling. Yeah. So that's what I really want to talk to Amanda about. But she is fantastic. I have been dying to have her on.
1: I'm excited. I can't wait to.
0: And what do you think, like your last couple of dreams, have they been, or when was the last time you had a nightmare?
1: I had one a couple weeks ago, and I actually remember, like, I remember bits and pieces of it. It was, like all of my people, you and John and, you know, my kids, their friends, like we're all together somewhere. And we somehow got separated. Like, I don't remember all of it, but Chris was my ex-husband, but he was still Chris, if that makes sense.
0: Like, those dreams that it's like, this was my house, but not my house.
1: Yes.
0: We were here, but it's not there.
1: Yes. Yes.
0: Chris was my ex-husband, but it was Chris.
1: Yes. Yeah. So I think it was that familiar thing. And something about, like, I got separated from them and I was frantically searching for them. And I could hear him calling to me. And I don't remember, like, I just bits and pieces of it. But when I woke up and I was telling him, he was like, that's really weird. Like, just weird stuff happening in it. And I'm like, it was our house, but it wasn't our house. And we were on vacation, but we were still in our house. Like, it just weird, like just weird stuff. But I'm like,
0: yeah. And so the science really doesn't know what's happening during sleep and dreams. They really don't know.
1: Yeah.
0: Which is fascinating.
1: Yeah.
0: Which makes me like it all the more. that someone doesn't have, you know, those kind of answers.
1: Well, and you think, was it Joe Dispenza that he did the brain, all the brain, like...
0: So he did brain scans, and then Dr. Daniel Amen did tons of brain scans. But I know they're both doing them while they're awake. Do they ever do them while people are sleeping?
1: Right.
0: That's, you know, study me. Yeah. Electrode my brain while I'm sleeping. See what's happening.
1: Well, actually, I was listening to a podcast, too, and he's talking about, like, manifesting. Mm-hmm. And I think how much your subconscious, and I think that all plays into, you know, dreaming. It's like your unconscious brain is trying to assimilate. But we are unconscious during conscious hours. Like, there's this whole this conscious awareness, unconscious consciousness.
0: Yes, because you could be physically conscious, like you're awake, but you're on autopilot because you're driving, or you're on autopilot because you're folding laundry, something you always do. And then you have the daydream part of that consciousness.
1: Yes. I think that you're always carrying some kind of a feeling, like even even like right now, being fully present, having this conversation, your subconscious is still being like, oh, wait, let me pull up that memory, or let me pull up this. So this is what I'm trying to, it's like, it's always working, like, you know, tabs open.
0: Yes. Tabs open.
1: Well, so I was listening to this podcast and he's talking about how, like manifesting, putting your intent out there. And like, we've talked about it and there's millions of books about it. And it's like, why, if it's that easy, then why isn't everybody, you know, why isn't everybody manifesting? Like, why isn't everybody, you know, problem solved?
0: Right. You know? I think part of it is you have to be the energy of it already happening.
1: Yes.
0: And it's hard to vibrate at that because we're not all walking around like monks.
1: Yeah.
0: There's a great podcast. There's a guy that I follow on Instagram. His name is Zach Bush. And I loved his page because he would talk about how plants know who their caretakers are, houseplants. Mm-hmm. And when you're within so many feet of them, they perk up.
1: Really?
0: Yeah. So he did this whole thing about plants. And he is a more of like a scientist doctor where he was studying cancer for the longest time. Mm. So I love his page. Fascinating. Very woo-woo. Very like, oh, my brain doesn't quite wrap around this. Right. Like, I would love to understand this. He's got a new book out. So he was on a Joe Rogan podcast. It's 3 hours. It's awesome.
1: Who is it?
0: Zach Bush.
1: Oh, I've listened to him a couple of times. Yes.
0: So I love, and going back to Ernie Jacobson, the Phenomena book, there was the guy who created the lie detector test by taking a houseplant and trying to set it on fire. And the energy is like, oh, no, alarm from the plant. And so I think reading all of that stuff and seeing it all at the same time, and everything is alive.
1: Yeah. So I was listening to his podcast too, but the one of the podcasts he was on, he was talking about how we're all connected.
0: Yes.
1: And getting back to like nature and getting
0: biology.
1: Back to, yes.
0: And he like boohooed AI.
1: Yeah.
0: All together.
1: Well, I sent it to my daughter too. We sent it to, because Chris is like, you got to listen to this, because, and our son listened to it, but you know, she's going to be a doctor. So like I said, just listen, just send it to her. Because we're butchering it.
0: Yes, we can't possibly.
1: We're saying it wrong because she's like, wait a minute. You're not going to heal cancer by getting back to nature. You're not doing this. Yeah. You know, she's looking at the science of it. Like, okay, what? So I'm like, we're saying it wrong.
0: Right.
1: The way he explains it is beautiful.
0: Yes.
1: But he also talks about, like, I think it was that podcast that he was talking about, even like manifesting it and calling it to you. Not only that do you believe that it happened, that it's already happened, but, you know, I don't know if it was him or not when he said, you know, say you're trying to manifest money, you know, you just say, you know, oh, abundance or wealth, or I want to be financially secure. That's not good enough. Mm-hmm. He's saying that you have to be very specific. Call the amount out and call a buy win date.
0: Mm-hmm.
1: And I'm like, oh,
0: yeah,
1: like, I want to try that. Like $10,000 by October 1st, you know, like call it out and then you focus an intention to it. So, you know, I always say that I always see 10-10, 11-11, 5-55. Like, I always see the double. Chris is like, well, what if you just started putting intention to it every time you saw that? Why don't you start putting something to it? Say something specific. And I'm like, I'm going to start doing that. I'm going to try it.
0: Yeah.
1: Like, I think it requires a lot more energy of, I don't know about much more energy, an intention to focus on it.
0: Well, you know what's interesting? Lately, I hate waking to an alarm. It brings me back to, right? I hate waking to an alarm. I love to wake up 5 minutes before the alarm so I don't hear the alarm, but I'm right around the right time. I've been telling myself before bed when I set my alarm. Now, granted, I have a cat who will wake me up 2 hours before the alarm or 4 hours before the alarm. I'm not talking about being awake. I'm talking about being awake enough and ready for the day.
1: Yes.
0: Like to get up.
1: Right.
0: Not like the cat, like
1: I have to get
0: with
1: out
0: the
1: of
0: paw.
1: Bed.
0: Can you go get me some more vittles?
1: Yes.
0: I know it's 5:19.
1: I had both the cats on bed this morning. And I'm like, wait, the food bowl must be empty. Like I've got two visitors.
0: So I've been telling myself before bed, I'm going to get up 10 minutes before the alarm at 7:02.
1: Yeah.
0: My alarm's for 7:12. I'm going to get up. And I've been telling myself that, and I've been doing it
1: That's
0: so that
1: awesome.
0: I don't have to hear the alarm go off.
1: Yeah.
0: Because John doesn't need to wake up at the same exact time I do. And I know when you hear an alarm, it wakes you up.
1: Yeah.
0: So I'm like, I would like to, but I need an alarm on in case this doesn't work.
1: Right.
0: Because the cat woke me up at 3 and now I'm bypassing 7 or 6. Yesterday was 6. So that's been cool to tell myself.
1: Yeah.
0: I'm going to wake up 10 minutes before the alarm, refreshed.
1: Mm-hmm.
0: I've been adding refresh because waking up tired does me no good.
1: Yes.
0: So
1: yes.
0: I've been waking up refreshed, ready for my day so that I can shut the alarm off, but I will put the alarm on just in case. So I've been trying that.
1: Yeah.
0: And it's been working. So I'm like, all right, once I nail this and get this down, I'll practice something else. Start with the little things that nobody is, you know, there's no problems for.
1: Yeah, that is an excellent podcast. And I cut you off, so I didn't remember. What were you going to say about Zach?
0: Oh, that he was talking about that. What I loved him talking about was the piece about cancer, what he was learning wrong about cancer, and that we are all connected. And I do believe I remember The Secret. And it was like, if you want a bicycle, just imagine yourself getting a bicycle. I'm like, why don't we all imagine world peace?
1: Right.
0: Why don't we imagine no slavery?
1: Right.
0: Because, you know, everyone acts like slavery was 200 years ago. Slavery is today.
1: Right.
0: In so many capacities.
1: Yes.
0: You know, or no child abuse or no rape or no war. Like, why don't we all, if we're...
1: Set an intention.
0: Yeah.
1: Yeah.
0: And because we have this karmic thing. But what I thought was interesting about Zach was, you know, he has his medical piece of it. He studies a lot of indigenous people. So you should go check him out. I think he's an interesting enough person to check out. And like Robin said, we will butcher whatever he has to say.
1: Because I was trying to tell him about the apple juice. Do you remember when he was went to the indigenous tribes and like they were
0: the Amazon.
1: Apples. They had been eating apples.
0: They'd been eating off the land. They had no monetary system.
1: Yes.
0: Someone brought them apple juice and it collapsed their whole entire society.
1: Yes.
0: And so what I think about that's really interesting about that is he was saying, because he was on the Joe Rogan podcast, and Joe Rogan seems to say he believes that we are creating a new species by hybrid computer.
1: Yes, the AI.
0: That this is the new thing. And you know how I feel about it.
1: Yeah.
0: We're not going to bore everyone with my disappointment in it.
1: At what point do we not, are we more AI if we keep manipulating genes?
0: But what Zach says to that is, we can't keep getting further from biology. We have to get closer back to it.
1: Right.
0: Disease comes from further being away from biology. Think of all of the mental illness. Mm-hmm. Think about all of the, so, and not just mental illnesses like a schizophrenia, but also anxiety.
1: Depression.
0: Just things that used to be part of the human condition. Sometimes you have anxiety. Sometimes you have depression. So now it's a condition.
1: Right.
0: That needs to be heavily medicated. You know,
1: You
0: know, now you got to dial in this cocktail of I need 2 Xannies, 1 Prozac, 1 this, 1 that. So one of the funny jokes that we've started, there's a funny Instagram page that has a guy and a girl comedian, and they do about Canada just legalized edibles. And so now, you know, they do little skits on Instagram. And so a cop will pull them over. Why are you speeding? We're trying to get home before the edible kicks in. is one of them. Why are you stopped at the stop sign? We're waiting for it to turn green.
1: Yes.
0: And they're really, so they do all of these things. I don't know why I went off on that tangent. Oh, so one of the things I do now is when people are driving horrible on the road, I go, edible has kicked in. They think like, why is everyone going so fast? You know? Nope, you're just high. Yeah, right. You know, or the Xanax is kicked in.
1: Yes.
0: You know, when everyone's like, it's cool. Why are you like rushing? Why are you so hopped up and all this?
1: My cashier at the grocery store was like that the other day.
0: So now instead of being angry, I'm just like, oh, their edibles popped in. Let me get around them.
1: Yeah.
0: their Zanny must be kicked in. Or somebody does something, their Zanny must be wearing off. Because everyone seems to be medicated but me. But now I'm like, totally makes sense. Totally makes sense.
1: Yes.
0: Totally
1: yes.
0: makes sense.
1: Yes. Yes. Yeah.
0: And then you don't have to be mad.
1: Yes.
0: It's like giving a little bit of the benefit of the doubt. You're high. You should not be on the road. Yeah, get off.
1: But it's also like it is. I think it's setting an intention to, you know, find joy, to be happy instead of like we've been trying to like you can either live in stress or you cannot live in stress. You can find the joy like because, you know, if you look at it, like the things that happen in a business day. So last week, it actually happened twice. It happened 2 weeks ago. And then last week, we had all of our money taken from our account.
0: Yes. Yes.
1: And
0: hacked.
1: Well, they knew it because it had happened. It happened.
0: Who's they? The bank?
1: The bank.
0: Okay.
1: They knew it happened. So 2 weeks ago, it was like a small amount. It was like 15 grand that they caught it. So what happened is the lady who does our books, she had logged on and she had gotten a message saying that a two-factor authentication was required. So she did it. Well, it was a scam.
0: Ah.
1: And the bank knew it because they knew exactly when it happened. They had traced it. Like they had already set. And then when she called and she said, yeah, we've been compromised. They didn't fix it. They didn't let anybody else know. But so it just happened last week. They had moved all of the money into one of the business accounts. She caught it. Our bookkeeper caught it and she called the bank immediately to freeze the account. And in that time before they could freeze it, they took it. Huh. And they're like, well, you'll have it within 24 hours. But 2 weeks ago, we already had to go and get all new cards, all new accounts. Everything changed. And now we had to go and do it again. Okay. So
0: you have to change the account numbers and all of that other stuff.
1: Yeah. You had to go. They froze the account and then they put it back. They put it in. But you have to go get all new cards, all new things. So we had to do that twice in a period of 2 weeks. I'm like, this is ridiculous. So we switched banks.
0: Yeah. So I think one of the things that I joke about all the time is... not that I would do cocaine because I have menopause and I need more energy. That was a joke I did earlier this week that kind of the person was like,
1: what?
0: And I'm like, it's a joke. Well, it must not be funny.
1: You know, we could have spent all weekend being like, so because then they got half of it back, but we had to wait until Monday. So he had to go get another. We just went to go get another cashier's check to transfer it to the other bank, but having to wait the whole weekend. So mindset was we could have been stressed and worried about it. And, you know, it stops production. You know, we can't pay
0: bills.
1: Can't pay contractors, you know, everything, you know, I had bills to pay due and having to go and find a different way to do it. So it could have just been very stressful. We chose not to like, you know what, choosing to be like, hey, I'm not going to let this steal my peace.
0: Yes.
1: Steal my joy.
0: Yes.
1: And I think if we all live more like that.
0: Right. Trust that it's going to be okay. That requires faith. And I think we're a faithless people in general.
1: Yes.
0: At the moment.
1: Yes.
0: But the other joke I say that might be funnier than the cocaine joke is maybe, maybe not. You guys tell. You guys can tell me. You can tell me if you're laughing.
1: You decide.
0: If you wanted to rob me, you would have to hold me up. But now, like, because then that gave me a fighting chance of no, you're not stealing my wallet. But now you're just... some creepers on the back end,
1: right,
0: hacking away at all the computers.
1: Right.
0: How many letters have you gotten from Equifax? Hey, all your accounts have been compromised. I'm like, I don't even want you to have any my information anyways. I've gotten one when I used to have United Healthcare. Hey, all your medical data has been compromised.
1: Yes.
0: You're like, well, it wouldn't have to be compromised if you weren't having everything everywhere. You're housing all this information. I was joking. Right. My friend and I were talking about the Isabella going to the museum. And I said, I'll get us the library pass. She goes, yeah, because my library passes are all out. So I do it. And then you can't just, even though you have the library pass, you have to go online, make an account to get the tickets.
1: Yeah.
0: So you have to create a password.
1: Yeah.
0: Right. You do all that. So I'm doing it because I want to go with my friend. I want to have a good time. And I'm trying not to be resentful as I'm doing it. Right. So I'm doing it. And then I tell her I have to do that. She goes, yeah, we wouldn't have been, either we wouldn't have gone or we would have been paying full price because I'm not doing that.
1: Yeah.
0: Because I love how she says, I don't have to do that.
1: Yeah.
0: I don't have to, you know, yeah. We haven't pushed back. Yeah. We don't have to do this. To get a ticket to a movie theater, you don't need all my personal data.
1: Yes.
0: To do all these things, you know,
1: I don't need my date of birth.
0: You don't. All of this stuff, if we get to push back more.
1: Yes.
0: But what happens is it's the tide. It's the dismal tide of this is the way it has to be. And I love being the voice of dissent on when doesn't it have to be that?
1: Right. You have to have enough people. You have to have enough people at the same time to say, no, we're not doing this.
0: If there was a way to say for 1 week.
1: It's literally like Walmart. Like they have all these aisles. They have all these aisles. And then they actually have the self-checkout that has a conveyor belt. So you have the little self-checkout that has the little tiny, like you have no place. If you're going to go get a whole thing of, if you're getting a whole lot of stuff. You have this little tiny thing, but they actually have self-checkout where they have the conveyor belts. They're never up and running. They've been better. They've have two cashiers. Yesterday they had three. They had three cashiers going, but it's, and everybody goes to there, but they have people, they have employees that are walking through the store. Like I went in to go get, I needed carrots and I needed cat food. And so anyway, I think milk, and I got some bananas. But anyway, so in those time going to go get those four items, I saw more employees standing around, like at the end of the meat section. There's four employees just talking, just checking out. And what drives me nuts, I have this little passive aggressive game I play with the guys that's sitting at the stool. Like you've got three people by the doors checking receipts. And I'm like,
0: I'll bring us out.
1: I am not going to show you my receipt. And I'm like, I just smile.
0: Oh, I did that at the Costco the other day. I bought a cake. Maybe this was like a week or two ago. And I'm walking with my one cake and I'm got my receipt. And there was a huge line. I'm like, not waiting this line. Mm. It's, you know, I walk right by and she's like, ma'am, you can come arrest me.
1: Right.
0: I have the receipt for the item. I didn't steal it. Right. What are we going to do? Like,
1: right.
0: At some point, you know, I do think it's proof that as a society, we are calm as Hindu cows about following rules. That, you know, Thursdays in New York, they loot and steal everything, but all these stores have millions of dollars worth of inventory, right. Basically with unaccounted
1: well,
0: for.
1: You're trusting us like to. They don't care. That
0: trusting
1: you
0: us
1: like
0: to
1: don't.
0: Read it out. Like,
1: yeah.
0: Check ourselves out. Yeah. You, as a corporation, that you're not concerned about making sure that theft isn't a thing. When we were growing up, theft was a thing.
1: Yeah. They don't care.
0: Yeah. But
1: in the prices.
0: But don't you think that's also reflective that they think as a society, we won't?
1: Right. This guy's like 400 pounds sitting on a stool. Are you going to come after me? Are you going to chase me because you don't see my receipt?
0: He can't chase you because he is 400 pounds around the stool.
1: Right.
0: I've sat
1: he
0: on a stool.
1: He stands up and that stool's coming with him. It's tucked in there.
0: Tucked under.
1: Yes.
0: That, I won't say what that is actually.
1: Open a register and you get to work. Like, I mean, maybe I should get a job. Maybe I should get a job. I want to be the stool person at Walmart.
0: You want to be? To me, like, I remember.
1: Robin, can you go on aisle 7? Nope.
0: So I'm from the generation that I used to work as a cashier. I went from taking the items out of the cart.
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3: USA Radio News, I'm Ron Warner. An India airline captain is being praised for helping save lives after a cockpit stabbing aboard a Fly Dubai flight bound for Israel.
4: An Indian pilot is being hailed as a hero after preventing a potential disaster on a Fly Dubai flight bound for Israel. Captain Smit Machkar was at the controls when a co-pilot stabbed him, causing the Boeing 737 plane carrying 174 people to plummet. Passengers described how the pilot still managed to open the cockpit door to let them in to restrain the attacker. Other crew members on the flight took over landing the plane in Saudi Arabia. I'm Karen Chamas.
3: President Trump is promoting a proposed $54 billion natural gas project in Alaska, calling it significant for the U.S. economy and energy security. At an Oval Office event, Commerce Secretary Howard Lutnick said the project also has geopolitical importance.
5: This will change Alaska and it will change geopolitics because all of Southeast Asia is now going to get their gas after the senator uses it and reduces the cost to all Alaskans, right? All of Southeast Asia is going to be leaning on the president and the United States of America for their gas, for their natural resources, changing the way the world looks at America and works with America.
3: The proposed pipeline would carry gas from Alaska's North Slope to an LNG export terminal. South Korean officials, however, say their investment has not been finalized and still requires a review of the commercial viability. Two Indian nationals have been charged in an alleged scheme to smuggle and sell counterfeit Ozempic in the U.S. Prosecutors say Swapnadip Roy and Vicky Ramancha obtained fake medication from China and sold it to U.S. distributors at deep discounts. Roy was extradited from Italy and pleaded not guilty. Ramancha remains at large. From America's News Network, USA Radio News.
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19: Lisa and Robin are two fun friends diving deep into conversations where nothing is taboo. 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They're allergic to labels, authority, and cheap shoes. Currently, they're launching themselves through life being the good time, bold enough to take risks and inquisitively asking what's next. 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If they had to share a tombstone, it would read, "Curiosity killed these cats." Your hosts, Lisa and Robin on the mic.
0: 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Welcome back to Lisa and Robin on the mic. 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We are so excited. Dun, dun, dun. I have been waiting for months. She was somewhere else. Robin was already somewhere else. But we have Amanda Byron with us. Welcome.
20: Thank you.
0: I am so excited to have you here. I want to tell everyone that you're an energetic mentor and bio-emotional healer, helping you clear and channel and trust your own energy.
20: Mm-hmm.
0: You help people become their own healer.
20: Mm-hmm.
0: We are ready for healing today.
20: Yes. That's
1: that. Heal me.
20: Let's do it.
0: All of our listeners need a good healing.
20: Mm-hmm. As we all do.
1: It is. Well, I think that as the older I get, especially this year, I have been more aware that I have been trying to heal something inside of me from my childhood that I don't know. I don't know what I'm supposed to heal, but I know that healing has to happen.
20: Mm-hmm. My first thought is to look at your birth chart and to see where Chiron, so that's our wounded healer. That's the space in our chart that will tell us The wound that we carry and we never fully heal, what we do with it is we actually help heal others. So, I mean, do you have any idea like what the wound actually is or just feels like something from childhood?
1: No, I think it comes from, it's something I pass. I don't know if it's actually in my childhood.
20: Do you want me to tell you?
0: Yes. We're ready. Question no more. Clarity is on its way.
20: I know. Are you?
1: But I do know that I have abandonment issues. So okay. I don't know.
0: Is it that?
1: Yeah. I don't know where it came from.
0: Where's your birth chart? Do you want to tell her your
1: August?
20: So I would need I'd have to pull it up. I mean,
1: now I got it. You don't have to do it. I need my pen. I need to I have no paper.
20: Do you know your
1: Chiron? I gotta remember that.
20: Well, okay. Do you know your birth date, time, and location?
1: Yes. It was 4 o'clock in the morning.
20: So the more precise the time, the better. And I used to say it didn't really matter, but that's actually, I got my foot put in my mouth because one time I was reading for somebody and I had, off a few minutes. That's not going to make that big of a deal. And it did. It completely changed what her rising sign was.
1: I don't know the time exactly. I know it's somewhere 4 o'clock in the morning.
20: It looks like I'll just have to come back and do birth chart.
0: Yes. This is so exciting.
1: Yes.
20: Well, what's interesting is as you were talking and I'm pulling tarot cards, because again, we were kind of talking before we came on the show, these are just pieces of paper, right? Yeah. They were actually originally a game. And what we put the intention out there of, I want to connect to help you on your healing journey. So what messages can come through? So that's the, if I were making a soup, that's these are the ingredients right. that I'm putting in. And then what pops out is the product of it. The first card that came just flying out was the Sun card. And it's very, it's warm. Oh, boy. I just dropped a bunch of cards.
1: Uh-oh, so that's, is that
20: meat? There's the meat.
0: Wait. It can't even wait for you to pull the cards.
1: Now my palms are leaping. Getting sweaty. Wait. And they landed on the floor. Is that bad?
20: No.
1: Am I going to hell?
20: No. No. We're already there.
1: That is true.
0: Right. This is
1: what... That is true.
20: I just had this conversation with a client yesterday of, heaven and hell and how... our souls just keep coming back and having experiences. There is no hell. There is no heaven. It is what we make of it in this human experience. For the Sun card it shows a little naked baby on a horse, and it represents vulnerability. It's warmth. It's good karma. It's good luck. I think that whatever your the feeling that I'm getting is that you know what it feels like to be abandoned, and so you are really good at making everybody feel included.
1: Yeah, I would agree to that. I would agree to that.
20: Or it's important to you.
1: Yes. Family is very important to me.
20: You're the Queen of Cups came up next. So very caring, very compassionate, very nurturing. Coming up, another queen. So lots of feminine energy. These are the two that fell upside down. So Queen of Wands, she has, she represents nurture and abundance. You're like the working mom. You're the all-inclusive mom, right? Or the female representation in your family. Coming up with reversed Six of Cups. So yes, childhood wound for sure. Are you the oldest?
1: No, I'm the youngest.
20: Did you have to take on a lot of responsibility, or were you forgotten?
1: Yes, my parents went through a divorce right when we were 15, 16. I was 15. And yeah, that was a whole, my mom just decided I came home. I was had been away for the weekend and she just said, I'm leaving. I don't know if it's going to be for a day, a month, a week. I don't know what that's going to look like. So that was one thing.
20: How old were you?
1: 15. And then but then I was living on my own. So my parents got divorced. I was always closer to my dad. He was much more emotional than she was. My mom was very loving, but she would rather take you out to lunch than hug you. Mm-hmm. And my dad was more emotional,
20: emotionally available.
1: Yes. He would walk by you and always tap your head or your shoulder, or he was always just very you could always go to him for a hug. So it was a no brainer. I was going to move in with my dad. So then my dad ended up getting a job in Alabama, and I was like, I'm not finishing high school there. So I got my own apartment. So I was on my own.
20: Oh, you grew up really fast.
1: So I was on my own at 17. And mm-hmm. my sister, you know, she had bought, like, my parents bought her car. You know, then she didn't change the oil and blew the transmission up. So then they got her another car. And so, but I ended up literally having to go and add all I needed for my dad was to co-sign a loan for me because I was 16, you know, and I buying my own car. So I grew up very responsible. Mm-hmm. And then I got married at 22.
20: Is your mom still alive?
1: Yes.
20: Okay. When you're talking about her, does she have a lot of anxiety or
1: yes.
20: lung, heart, anything like in the upper chest? So we can like channel living and dead. See? Yeah. We yes. can just channel energy.
1: Yes. Yes.
20: Do you have anxiety? Like I'm feeling it very much up here.
1: Yes. Actually, I feel it right here.
20: Oh, do you want to do some breathing together?
1: Yeah. Well, so my mom just lost her sister to cancer last week, okay. and she just put her 16-year-old puppy down.
20: 16 seems to be the theme.
1: Yes, right? Anyway, so yes. So just talking about it, like.
20: Yeah.
1: Yeah.
20: Gets things going.
1: Yes.
20: Your aunt that just passed, does she have an E? I see like an E in her name. I'm getting an Emily.
1: It's Phyllis.
20: Oh, not even close.
1: But her last name has an E in it.
20: Oh, okay. I'll take that. I'll take a win as a win. I'm terrible when I start getting names and stuff. Okay. Is she connected to the number 2 or February or is there two of that? Does she have 2 kids?
1: Yes.
20: Okay. I'm going to take the 2 kids. Look at it. We're channeling already. Did you want to connect with your aunt?
1: Not really. I mean, she okay. has something to say. But no, it's just more for my mom. Like by, you know, 17, like I didn't have, like we got together for family visits. So we weren't super close.
20: They you were and always, your mom.
1: No, my aunt.
20: Oh, okay. Okay. All right. What's their mom like? Is she a smoker?
1: Who?
20: Your grandmother. Or was she a smoker?
1: No. Well, my grandmother died when my mom was... My mom went... when my mom was in her 20s. So she was in her 50s. And heart attack.
20: Smoking, though? No smoke?
1: No.
20: Hmm.
1: Her dad
0: might
1: did.
0: Be getting my smoke over here. I had a bunch of smokers.
20: You had family. Smokers? Okay.
0: Both my mother had did your cancer, my father had.
20: Did your mom pass from the upper chest?
0: She had cancer everywhere. Mm. We assumed it started in the chest or the breast.
1: My mom's dad died of lung cancer.
20: Okay.
0: And my dad died of lung cancer.
20: Oh my gosh. So we might be all just the I know you guys are just getting all the smoke at me. I can smell it. It's a lot to unpack. There just seems to be this kind of thread, like the mom wound. And right, our parents, we can never heal in the energy of guilt or blame or shame. Our parents obviously did the best that they could, right? Even like, yeah, I know.
0: No, I'm only joking. I'm only joking.
20: I get that reaction off.
1: She's like, if you met my mom,
0: she'll channel you momentarily.
20: I get it. We pick our parents. Have you met my dad?
1: We got to block them out of the room.
20: But the mom wound, I mean, if you think about it, like, we are, we stay with our moms the longest out of any other animals, mm. right? Or species, right? Like they kind of give them the tools and kind of send them on their way. So there's this kind of unspoken thread that all mothers will carry their children to that next point of being able to fly the coop per se. Mm. Again, we stay with our moms a lot or our families or whatever. We're humans are extremely dependent. And so our brains are roughly 75% developed by the time that we're 3. So think and the great news is that oftentimes people say, oh, they don't remember it. Well, your body does. Mm. Your hardwiring mm-hmm. does. And so we can rewire that. We can change that. Now, when it comes to the mom wound, I mean, it does not surprise me then that so many of these queens are coming up for you and that you've stepped into a very like strong female role because you didn't really have a choice, right? Mm. And I'm assuming, do you also have children?
1: Yes.
20: So I'm assuming you're very emotionally available to them.
1: Yes.
20: Because I'm getting that you give them what yes. you didn't have.
1: Yes.
20: So that's
1: yes.
20: kind of one of the things that comes up is like a lot of wands come up for you after the 2 of wands, 3 of wands, the knight of wands. you have, I think you've alchemized your pain really well. I think that you've taken your hardships and you have been able to alchemize, turn that energy into what you do want to see and how you want people to feel. So this is one of those situations where, right, the burden is actually the gift. Like, thanks. Thanks, Mom.
1: Right. Yeah. I mean, well, I was very intentional about when I was raising my kids about being, and I assumed that we all try to be the parent that we needed.
20: Mm-hmm.
1: And I think they tried to be very hard. I mean, we have a very close relationship. I have
20: very
1: one.
20: Close. Are you a Leo?
1: A Virgo.
20: Oh, a Virgo. Yes. Virgos are the healers.
1: And they're very anal retentive, too.
20: I have a Virgo. I know.

0: then take it.
1: And we're adult friendship. You know how people have friendships from children? We're adult friends.
2: Yes.
1: We met in adulthood.
0: I like it. It's a friendship based on like a lot of truth and honesty, like vulnerability almost.
2: I would say that's true.
0: And I think maybe you two help each other like see things from different perspectives. The Hanged Man comes up paired with the Four of Pentacles. And so I don't know, maybe I wonder if recently you guys had this conversation of like maybe one of you wasn't feeling like they could participate in something and the other one was like, oh, no, like see it from this point of a view, or conserving someone, like maybe one of you is feeling a little possessive about something. Right. And it could be like what you consider. It's not like you're possessive over your man or whatever. It can be that you feel possessive over your values. Is that hitting any threads? Wow. Yeah, I think you guys like help mirror each other's. Hold
1: on. It's throwing itself out.
2: You're jumping.
0: Oh, the lovers comes up for you guys. And the lovers. You must be lovers in a past life, obviously.
2: It's possible.
0: But it's divine relationships. Like, you two were meant to be together. We're meant to do whatever what you're doing, right? Like, whatever it is that you guys are co-creating and doing, you're definitely like that. That was written in the books. And I think it offers a lot of child healing because this now comes up again, but in the correct position or the upright position. It's also this reminder to like stop and smell the roses.
1: So I joke that this radio show did more for me for giving my mother talking about it on such a
0: macro
1: level that than all the years of therapy that I've had about the same topic.
0: Oh, I love that.
1: And I think it's because everyone always told me I should write a book about it.
0: Do you look like your mom?
1: A lot, yeah.
0: Yeah, I see it.
1: Yeah. Mm-hmm. So I always thought drug addiction was a boring story, despite the details. And people always like, you've got to tell it. So I've been able to tell it in relationship to whatever's happening over the last 3 years. And I think that's the ability to what I couldn't do in written form. Mm-hmm. And I actually didn't want that to be her story finally. So I never wanted to put it in print. But I didn't know that was the reason why I didn't want to.
0: Isn't it amazing how like our higher selves are always guiding us? If we just tune in and listen, it's hard to tune in. We live in a noisy world.
1: Very, very. Yeah.
0: Those damn phones, man.
1: I am pointing negatively at my phone.
0: Yes. What is 2003 connected to you?
1: Did my mother pass in 2000? No. What is 2003?
0: Oh, God. How long ago was
1: I know, because I'm like, what happened?
0: What year are we in?
1: We're in 2026, so that was 23 years ago. I moved out of the area.
0: Oh, okay.
1: And I moved because I was like, I am not this. And everyone said, you're running away. And I always said, I'm running too.
0: Don't let those bastards hold you down.
1: I know, right? They're always telling you not to on the one thing you need to do.
0: Yes. Well, there's so much that we can back there. People don't like to, you know, it's
1: people
0: interesting.
1: People don't like you to move on, do they?
0: People don't like it when we heal and become different versions of ourselves because oftentimes we have to leave other people behind because we can't carry them anymore. And it's an uncomfortable truth. But I mean, we come into this world with our breath and we go out with our last breath. Like we have to be true to ourselves. I mean, be kind, obviously.
1: Right.
0: Obviously.
1: Yeah,
0: be kind, true. Lead with love. But people will always try to keep you to what they know, right? Like if I used to chronically, which this is probably a terrible example because I was late today, but I used to always be chronically late and I got better at it. But it's like something people would always hold to me of like, that I wasn't going to be on time. And I'm like, but I've been on time for like 20 years now.
1: Yeah. Right, right.
0: Minus today.
1: Right. But you were on time for the show.
0: I was. Okay. Yeah, there you go.
1: You were on time for the show.
0: It all works out.
1: It does. See,
0: time and space is an illusion anyways.
2: It is.
0: Yes. I very much feel like you are planting some seeds that are going to bear fruit. Yeah.
1: Thankfully.
0: And you're, yeah. Well, what are you planting? I mean.
2: Hopefully.
0: This kind of segue.
2: It better.
1: This radio show has been on for 3 years.
0: Okay.
1: And the book that I wrote a cookbook. And it's finally out in the world.
0: Love that.
1: And I feel like I've been birthing it for a long time. But now I want it to be out in the world doing what it needs to do. Instead of being within me.
0: Mm-hmm.
1: So it'd be nice if that was like fruiting.

0: But I also think that you're open. You're always open for opportunity.
1: Yeah, like the next thing too. Because now that those two things are done, I have a creative window that's open.
2: I think you've created a lot of good karma. Okay. A lot of fairness, a lot of, right? Some people were like afraid of karma. Like that's like the insult my kids will throw at each other one time. Like, you know, once in a while, someone will stub a toe and they'll be like, karma.
1: Got you back. Gotcha.
2: Or they love to tell me like when I'm like bedtime and they're like, time and space is an illusion. I'm like, not at 9 o'clock. Get your ass in a bed.
0: Right.
1: This is what happens when you raise healthy children. Right. They have so many better responses back.
2: Honestly. But when the justice card pairs, it's like the scales are even. Like you're literally going to get back out what you've put out, right? Like you're whatever you've been putting out is going to come back to you. And sometimes we can be like, oh shit, I got to pause and think about what I've been putting out there, because I mean, we are so used to putting out, just I think on a subconscious level, negativity with the way that we complain.
0: And I talk about it all the time. Like even people, the bumper stickers that they choose to put on their cars
2: to get a rise,
0: sending a message. Mm-hmm. But are you that angry? Like, you know,
2: they are.
0: Yeah, it is. But you're holding that energy, mm-hmm. and if you're not aware that's how you're showing up,
2: and that's what you're asking to give back to you, right? The universe loves you, and it doesn't speak German or French or English. It speaks energy. So if you're putting out negativity, that's what is going to come back to you. And I think oftentimes that's what the hardest part of being on a healing journey or an awakening or what, you know, whatever your spiritual path is that we really have to look at ourselves and be like, okay, what am I doing? Mm. How am I creating what's happening? And we have to look at it sometimes like there's shit that we don't like that's happening at all. And
0: because in the role? End, we are creating our own reality.
2: 100%.
1: Oh, what am I responsible for? What is my responsibility in this?
2: Mm-hmm. How am I allowing it to happen? Mm.
1: Yes.
2: How am I showing up? A couple months ago, we were working with, in some of my yoga classes, an energy of, I always like to blend in astrology into my work. And it was, you know, Lilith was doing something. And it was like, how do we show up when things, who are we when things go wrong? Mm. Like, who are you? Mm. Who are you when somebody cuts you off or calls you whatever, or you don't get that job? Like, who are you in those moments? And you know, we're human. Mm. So, you know, sometimes we're not responding in the best way possible. And that's, you know, the sooner we realize it, the better.
0: Sometimes my horns come out.
2: Sometimes they have to.
0: Yes.
2: Right. Sometimes they have to. Yeah. Right. Because I think even like your horns might come out and then from there, you might retract them and soften a little bit. Right. But you wouldn't have that softness if the horns didn't come out in the first place.
0: Right. Right.
1: And I do think we need to stick up for ourselves sometimes.
2: 100%. Yeah. Especially as women.
1: Yeah.
2: Mm-hmm. Ooh, this is all about walking away from an emotion. I know. What is it?
0: Resentment.
2: I love it.
1: I was just talking about this yesterday. I'm like, we have got to, it's like a little demon and it starts a story and I have to say, shut up. What do you even, the day hasn't even started.
2: Burn it. Write the word resentment down and burn it.
0: Resentment.
1: Love it.
2: Mm-hmm. Release the energy. You can even write what you're resentful. Do you want to tell me or do you want me to tell you?
1: Tell me. I think it's a, because I think it shifts and I'm like, that's not really it. That's not really it. That's not really it. Mm. I think you might tell me it's other people's expectations of me, but I'm not sure.
2: Well, the Page of Pentacles comes up. I think that two things come up. One, I don't think you want to be put in a box. I think that, and I think oftentimes it's easy to put things in boxes. It just helps us to make sense. Mm-hmm. It almost feels like a resentment, though, around people not understanding what you value.
1: Oh, yes. That's helpful. It's more succinct than I was giving it space for.
2: When's the last time you felt resentful?
1: Yesterday morning.
2: Tell me more.
0: 2 hours ago.
1: No, because I talked about it a lot. I'm like, maybe it's this, maybe it's this. Mm-hmm. I was with a girlfriend. I'm like, maybe it's this, maybe it's this, maybe it's this. I'm like, maybe it's not any of these things. Maybe it's just the story I have told myself. Mm-hmm. So I will tell you, in my mother relationship, I have mother wounds too. I used anger when I was younger as a motivator to get me to get out of that space. Mm-hmm. But I used anger too long. It was burning me up.
2: Mm-hmm.
1: But anger and resentment, it's like I won't be angry anymore. But then because I'm refusing to allow myself to be angry,
2: so
1: this other agitation comes in. And I'm like, ew, it's resentful. I'm just resenting this. And then, but I almost sometimes can't name it.
2: So the first thing that comes to mind is the root of anger. It's a secondary emotion. So it's either fear or sadness.
1: Oh, it's sadness.
2: Mm. It's okay to be sad.
1: No.
2: It is.
1: I'm like, no.
0: Why? Sad.
2: Why? Sadness shows that you cared about something. Sadness shows that you loved deeply. Sadness is part of a human experience. Yeah. Mm-hmm. It's okay to be sad. It probably was, you know, makes you very soft as well and caring and compassionate. And I think rather than turning away from your sadness and calling it resentment, you sit with it.
1: Okay.
2: Okay.
1: I can do that.
2: All right.
1: But I think crying makes my eyes puffy. And at this age, I can't handle puffy eyes.
2: Ice cubes. And cold spoons. Big crier over here. Cancer moon, cancer rising. All I do is cry.
1: I cry when
2: I do. This is what I do. I make people cry.
1: I cry when I'm happy. Mm-hmm. When I laugh really hard, tears will stream down my face because it's the emotional release.
2: Yes, it is. And there's like, we've got, our tears are made up of, I was just reading this the other day about how tears are like made up of these things in our bodies that do have to come out and make their exit, and they come out through tears. So thank you so much.
1: I will look at tears differently now.
2: Cool. I think it's just your eyes are sweating.
1: They're leaking all over the place.
2: They're leaking and they're beautiful. They really are. They really is. Last card for you is Page of Swords. And this is new forms of communication. So the new book. I know 3 years is still a baby, It's still a baby, but I think that something's stirring. And I'm like specifically getting March. Is that like something for you in March?
1: Yes.
2: What is it?
1: Oh, so many things happen in March.
2: Love it.
1: And I will tell you that I have seasonal affective disorder.
2: Mm.
1: So New England in March
2: sucks
1: on such an existential level for me. And I'm at the end of my tolerance for it.
2: Mm-hmm.
1: And I'm always seeking, like, I need to be in the sunshine. You don't understand. Mm-hmm. I can't handle this much right now.
2: It's your downtime. Do you go on, like, a vacation somewhere warm? Do you get
1: For 14 years, I plowed. So I didn't.
2: No wonder why you hate it. Yeah, right.
1: But we always went in April.
2: Okay.
1: And it was always that, like, needing it so much, but it not being there yet. Mm-hmm. And that waiting period that I'm impatient for. Instead of just letting it happen seasonally the way it happens every year.
2: Yeah.
1: Like, and letting time and space is the construct thing, but I am somehow really in the time and the space, even though I don't want to be.
2: In March specifically.
1: March specifically. All my biggest arguments happen in March. Major things happen in March.
2: It's your chrysalis period.
1: I was born April 3rd.
2: Love it. So you're in Aries. I got two of those good. Too.
1: Good luck with that.
2: It's a lot of spice.
1: And it's a lot of energy. Isn't it the first, the birth sign of astrology or whatever that is? And
2: yeah, it doesn't, I don't think you'll ever stop.
1: Okay.
2: You'll just constantly be reinventing. And that's kind of what we do, right? Like we reinvent our meals every day. We reinvent our outfits. Mm-hmm. Like,
1: yes.
2: That's
1: I get bored.
2: Yes, you do. Yeah, Aries get bored very quickly.
1: Yes.
2: They like the fire.
1: Yes, they do.
2: And but too. So we've got an Aries and a Virgo. All right. I like it. That's what I have in my house too.
0: Is that a good combination?
2: Usually, unless you're my kids.
0: Yes, right.
2: No, it's good. Well, I did want to touch on eclipse season. Is that?
1: Yes.
2: Okay. All right. So because we're inside eclipse season right now. So this is the gateway when we're in between two eclipses. So we had the total eclipse in Leo, which was on August 12th. And that has been the first Leo eclipse since 2019.
0: Wow.
2: And yeah, so then it's followed by this partial lunar eclipse in Pisces, which is going to be coming up August 27th and 28th. So as of today, we're kind of still in between this, like time, space, energy is just wonky when you're in between eclipse energy. It's a very transformative period. And it began on August 12th. So, you know, if you I like to, during eclipses, I try to journal every single day so that I can just go back and reflect, because things are just happening. They seem so quickly, or I'm exhausted and can't stop sleeping.
0: Right.
2: One or the other. But this weekend specifically is going to bring some really notable events. The first one is going to be Venus is moving into Libra, or Venus is already in Libra, but it opposes Saturn, which is retrograde in Aries. So my little Aries over my Aries over here. So Saturn is like the businessman of the planets. And so this is going to challenge the desire for harmony against the need to set boundaries and accept responsibilities with relationships or commitments. And this is going to need some more clarity, which is funny because that was the last card that I pulled up, which Page of Swords. It's for clarity. It's about clarity. So on Saturday, the sun is going to move into Virgo.
0: Yay.
2: Yes. This is your time to shine. It shifts the energy. So we go from Leo to Virgo. So this is going to shift from expressive, you know, spotlight towards organizations, routines, work, our practical matters. And it's going to form a trine to Chiron, who we opened up talking about. That's our wound. This is going to be a good time. This is linked to emotional healing from the past. Mm. So a lot of that, a lot of energy with the healing the past this week. So the solar eclipse that we had that on August 12th, that was conjunct the South Node. And the new moon eclipse was asking us to release these patterns of expression that are rooted in performance and our ego. So where do you feel like you have to perform? Like, who am I without an audience? Who am I by myself?
1: So one of the things, and I don't want to get off topic because I want you to continue with that, is this has come up so many times because so many people told me I wasn't going to do the things I was doing. Mm-hmm. And I
2: love that.
1: Younger, I was like, okay. Like, you have no bearing on me at all. Like that anti-authority. Mm-hmm. And something's been happening, and I'm like, is it the phone? Is it social media? What is it that's making me feel that it's a performance? When I'm like, no, none of this matters. Nobody cares. Honestly, like, nobody cares. So why
2: is it imposter syndrome?
1: I believe in being a beginner.
2: So I believe, beginner's mind. Love it.
1: I don't believe I have imposter syndrome because none of us are really, we really don't know anything.
0: Nobody knows what we're doing.
2: I tell people we're all imposters.
1: Yeah. Like,
2: welcome to the club.
1: So, you know, I'm telling you exactly that I think I know this, and tomorrow I'll tell you that I think something else. So like, to me, that. I never get too attached to that. But I can be stubborn. So who knows?
2: So what's the performance?
1: I don't want it to be a performance. I want it to be real.
2: Who says it's a performance?
1: I think the world wants us to perform. Mm. And I don't want to perform. I want it to be real.
2: Authentic. Mm. You want it to be authentic.
1: Because then it's easy.
2: Yes.
1: Really authentic things are super easy. And I want more ease getting older because I feel like I've had to like machete slash through the jungle.
2: you know?
0: Yeah.
1: And I'm just like,
2: you're a trailblazer. You're an Aries. You've had to. You wouldn't have it any other way.
1: Of course, right? But now I want to look at the ocean that's cleared with a view quietly.
0: I don't want to trailblaze anymore. I want to watch a sunset.
2: I want to float.
1: There's a lot of bugs.
2: Yes.
1: There's a lot of bugs in the trailblazing, and they're always like gnatting in my eyes or my ears.
2: Well, now you get to enjoy. You get to enjoy. So the lunar eclipse that we have coming up, this is in August 27th, 28th. So this is going to turn our attention towards feeling mm-hmm. our intuition, our surrender, where we can surrender. Mm-hmm. And this is like a surrender of the parts of life that can't be solved through effort alone. Right? Mm-hmm. We always try to do and think our way out of everything. Mm-hmm. And sometimes, like sadness, mm-hmm. we just sit with it. Mm-hmm. Just sit with it, surrender to it, right? Get in a child's pose on your yoga mat and just cry.
1: I'm a crier in the shower.
2: Love that. Yeah.
1: I love to cry in the shower.
0: Really?
1: No, I don't love it, but I mean, that's where I do it the
2: that's
1: best.
2: That's where I do it the best.
1: That's my best. I'm a bathroom crier.
2: There's your performance.
0: I'm a shoulder crier.
2: Oh, that's nice.
1: Yeah, that's a nice place.
2: Whose shoulder do you cry on?
0: Chris.
2: Oh, is that your husband?
0: Yeah.
2: Nice. Very sweet.
1: I was very supported.
2: You have a lot of support?
0: Yes. Okay. Yes.
2: That's nice.
0: Tremendous. Yeah. Yes.
2: So eclipses have long carried this energy of mystery, and it's a reminder that darkness can arrive in the middle of the day. Mm. And I actually pulled some like what other cultures believed. But it is. So I just want to kind of keep on that thread, though. But it's a reminder that like darkness can happen in the middle of the day, even the brightest light can temporarily disappear. Nature is constantly teaching us that, like, you want to be in control. You want to think you have to have it figured out. LOL.
0: Right. Mm-hmm. Hold my beer.
2: Hold my beer. I'll show you.
1: Right. Wrong.
2: And it's also this reminder that, like, a disappearance of these things, of our light, of our body, it doesn't mean it's destruction. It's temporary. Mm. Everything is temporary.
0: That's true.
2: Everything. The only constant is change. Mm-hmm. Virgos love that. Mm. They don't.
1: No. Yeah. Yeah.
2: Virgos don't like that.
0: No.
2: So when we're working with this energy, most astrologers will tell you not to do anything. This is not really a time that we want to set intentions during eclipses. Typically, like what you would do during like a new moon, you would set your intentions, or even, you know, working with full moon energy of releasing. But it's more about noticing what's being revealed to you through your manifestation. So what have you been manifesting, right? You look at the past 3 years and what's now being revealed to you.
1: Mm. Are we answering?
2: Do you want to?
1: I'm like, what are you answering? Are you answering or are we not answering? We're just listening.
2: I say we answer.
0: Oh, I think, wow, if you look over the last 3 years, we've had some darkness between in our relationship, but I also, I'm living a dream life.
2: Mm.
0: I truly feel like I'm living a dream life. I'm grateful. I can wake up and decide what I'm going to do today.
2: That's called a rest life. When you get to just enjoy it.
0: So, I mean, it doesn't, you know, we still have our, you know, he's an entrepreneur and he's in construction and it's always, you know, there's always something.
2: Ebbs and flows.
0: Yeah. There's always highs and lows, but the focus has been less about, especially between the two of us lately, it's, you know, the stresses of finances and stuff have been, it's changed. And I'm not exactly sure what either one of us did, but it's he lets it go. Like, I'm a planner, like I'm a squirrel and I'll do this and I like to budget. And, you know, being an entrepreneur and doing your own business, and especially mm-hmm. in construction, like I've never been able to, you know, I'm not used to being like, oh my God, I just, you know, have to write a $30,000 check today, or I've got this or that. Like, that's, it's, we were very polar opposites of that. And he would always carry it. And I just feel like this shift has happened lately where we are both unaware that our relationship is so precious that we are trying to guard. We're trying to protect it and grow it and being more intentional about not letting these things in.
2: Mm.
0: if that makes sense.
2: It does. I mean, if you're in a space, a relationship where you, it's comfort, it's safety, it's all of these things, that is to hold on to when we look out into the world, right? Because it helps to bring that balance. But also in the same thread, it's all temporary, mm-hmm. right? There's going to be a time when one or both of us, right, like that mm-hmm. we're gone, that we will transition into the next lifetime and right find each other again or whatever, so enjoy mm-hmm. the party while you're there mm-hmm. right. And I love that, and I think it gives other people permission too, because sometimes like I'm like I have a really good life and I feel guilty,
1: really
2: mm-hmm.
1: because you feel there's so much suffering in the world.
2: Yes.
0: Yeah.
2: Yes.
0: Yeah.
2: I'm just recording a podcast episode right now on this and how Mother Teresa was like my idol as a kid. That's who I wanted to be. I wanted to like alleviate all suffering in the world. And mm-hmm. It's just still there.
1: Do you think that by having a great life, you're not contributing to it? And that by having a great life, people can mirror it? Or see it and be inspired by it and admire it and look to figure it out for themselves instead of contributing to it by being like, if they're suffering, I have to suffer with them.
2: Mm-hmm. That
1: because
2: is...
1: that's like the empath thing, too. Mm-hmm. Mm.
2: Yeah. I mean, way to role reverse there. Lisa, right? I love it. I never really thought of it that way. It more just was always this kind of, I was also raised a good Catholic, so yes. The guilt is real.
1: Yeah.
2: The guilt of even, you know, having a good day.
3: We grew up Southern Baptists. I mean, I think they hold the record for guilt and shame.
1: Like, and I think yes. part of that guilt is like waiting for the other shoe to drop because
3: we're not scared of Catholics. We got you on that one.
1: You win. They're like, do you need some tips? Because you don't look like you're guilty enough over there.
3: Right. Sugar.
2: Sugar. Bless your heart.
3: Right. Right. Right. Well, so what I was going to say is, you know, somebody asked me a long time ago, because I stayed at home. I had twins. And he said to me, well, look at what do you do? What is your contribution to the world? And it hurt me. It's like, and
2: who said this?
3: This guy.
1: I'll remain unnamed on the radio.
3: Yes.
2: We'll hex him later.
3: He was like, just, you know, what was your contribution to the world? And I'm like, you know what? I'm trying to raise two good humans.
2: Huge contribution.
3: And I'm trying to raise, you know, I'm trying to put good out. And so the only way that you can change the world is somebody, one person at a time. So you having a good life, guess what? You're giving your kids a good life. And everybody that touches you, you're giving a good life. Mm. Peace. So you are healing. You are healing suffering.
1: And you're not contributing to it, right? How do you help suffering? Don't contribute to it, right?
2: Mm-hmm. Yes. Yeah.
3: Be the joy.
2: How can you be? I feel like that was a huge turning point for me, especially during the COVID years. Of like, how can I be helpful versus hurtful, right? Like that was, I talked a lot with my kids about that. One of the ways to be helpful, they made pictures for all the neighbors and like dropped them off, like with inspirational, like you'll get through this with rainbows and stuff. You know what I mean? Like just something small like that. Yeah. Like, is that helpful? Like put it through that filter. Am I being helpful or am I being hurtful? Mm-hmm. Sometimes I'm having a bad day and I don't mind hurting feelings.
3: Mm-hmm. Right. I dig it sometimes, actually.
2: Sometimes I enjoy it.
1: Well, sometimes I'm really good at it.
2: Yes, dude. Sometimes I really... So we got her answer. Well, let's hear yours.
1: I feel like when a coconut falls off a palm tree and you know it's cracked and you know something's coming out of it, but you can't see it yet.
3: Oh.
2: Mm. That's perfect eclipse energy right there. And can you not investigate, not crack open the coconut, just let it come out?
1: I'm not good at that. So
3: she's a trailblazer. She has her machete. Yeah.
1: I also, for so long.
3: What's in there?
1: I couldn't wait for something to happen for fear it was going to be something bad so that I would force something to happen. Even though I would technically sometimes force a bad thing to happen because I couldn't wait.
2: And I'm trying. Fear of the unknown.
1: Yeah, I'm trying not to do that again.
2: I just put out a newsletter and someone responded back, and in it, I had asked a question of like, where has fear held you back from doing things? And I got this really beautiful response from a client that I see very infrequently, basically like, all, you know, oh my gosh, I never thought about how much time or how much things I haven't done in time because fear, because of fear, because I was afraid that I didn't know what would happen.
1: I think mine's a trusting, like a faith. Like,
2: like,
1: I think mine comes from a history of not having faith.
2: Do you have faith now that everything's going to be fine?
1: Let's not get carried away. Let's not get carried away that everything.
2: That was zero to 60 too fast.
3: Wait, you didn't say faith in everything.
1: Yeah. I'm trying to be more faithful, but I'm so unpracticed and it's so foreign. That
2: you get to be a beginner.
1: Yeah, but I get lost a lot and I'm off the highway and I'm like, I shouldn't be off the highway. I should be over there.
2: Ugh.
1: You know,
2: I hate
1: so
2: the word should.
1: Right.
2: I could
1: be better.
2: Mm-hmm.
1: About the lesson. I don't have to learn that lesson again. Could I just not learn the lesson again? Could I just let it unfold naturally?
3: Yes.
2: You could. I like to, personally, I like to learn all the wrong ways first and then maybe even make up some new wrong ways and then I get it.
3: Yes. Yep. Yes.
1: Yeah.
2: I like to take the long route.
1: Yeah.
3: Yeah.
1: Scenic.
2: A little painful.
3: Well, it's been said over and over again. We're going to repeat our mistakes until we learn it.
2: Yeah. So. Karma.
1: Yes.
2: There's karma, right? It's like, what lesson has your soul came here to learn? We have so many purposes, right? That's something I often hear in my office is like, well, I want to know what my purpose is. Well, to have a human experience. You're human. So how's your human experience going? Are you enjoying it? Mm. What could you do to enjoy it more?
1: Mm-hmm.
2: I just lost myself. What was I talking about? This happens
3: See,
2: all the
3: you should
2: time.
3: Have been, we should have another hour.
2: I know.
3: Or two.
2: Okay. I've got, is that real?
1: Five yes.
2: Minutes? Oh my God. Okay. Well, I'll just say then, I'll wrap this up with,
1: what's the one thing like everyone should know about coming into the second part of the eclipse piece?
2: Don't do anything.
1: Don't do
3: from
1: anything.
3: What dates to what dates?
2: August 27th. Well, from now until like the 28th. And then there is like, you want to give a few days after any eclipse, you know, before, I wouldn't be acting on anything right now. I would save anything. I would kind of just be in this chill space. This is how I plan on writing out eclipse energy. Seeing what comes my way, right? Like what presents itself, where I end up. I'm going to wait for the fog to lift. I'm going to give that until the first week of September. So I'm just kind of coasting.
1: Enjoying the summer?
2: Yeah.
1: Enjoying before the kids go back to
2: school? They go next week.
1: Yeah. That's an enjoyable time.
3: Well, that seems like it's starting early.
2: It sure does. I know. But it...
3: I thought they always started after Labor Day.
1: Not anymore.
2: A lot of schools do, but we're going first, which I'm not complaining. I'm not complaining too bad. But I will just one more, just because I did have like how this eclipse is going to affect all the signs.
1: Yes, oh, please.
2: Can I fly through that really quick?
1: Yes,
2: okay.
1: Yes.
2: So fire signs, Aries, this is going to hit your romance, creativity, joy sector, a push to reclaim playfulness, passion and passion progress, projects that you've let gather dust. Mm. Leos, this one is for you directly. Identity, self-expression, and who I am without an audience. Expect a genuine glow up or reinventation. These are fire signs. Sagittarius, this is going to land in your friendship community house, so new social circles or a shift in who you consider your people. So Sagittarius, who's your people? Figure it out. You only need five. You only need five of your top people. Earth signs, so Virgo, philosophy, travel, big pictures. That's in your house. It's an urge to expand beyond your routines and a possibly through learning your like travel beliefs systems. Maybe that could be changing a little bit. Maybe I just opened up a whole new world for you.
3: I want to travel. I keep trying to tell Chris to like, let's sell the house. Let's sell it. Just go, you know, we'll wait till the kids get a place and then we'll come stay with them.
2: Perfect.
3: Just travel the world.
2: I'm like, I say you get a trip planned. Plan a trip.
3: We are going to Florida at the end of September.
2: Good. Okay. I like it. I like that.
3: And I feel like I need one sooner.
2: Taurus, career, public image sector. That's me. Sudden visibility, recognition. Look at where I'm at. Shaking up in how the world sees your work. Capricorns, this is a deep transformation zone. This is has to do with your shared resources, your intimacy. This is going to be a really big time for you to look at what you need to release in order to move forward. Geminis, this is going to fall in your partnership houses. So relationships, either romantic or business, are they're going to go through a turning point, a faded one. Just let it, right? Suffering happens when we cling. Just surrender and let go. Libras, this is your daily life, your health, your workhouse. This is like routines are going to get overhauled and your body habits are asking for attention. So look at like what's your Libras? What are you doing for your body? What's your routine? How are you taking care of it? Aquarius, this is going to fall in your home and family sector. So your roots, your living situation, your family dynamics might take a shift. This is going to kind of echo that like self versus belonging theme, right? Like of like, do I do this on my own or do I do this in a group? Cancers, this is the communication mindset house. So how you speak your truth with, you know, it's going to affect relationships within your siblings, within your neighbors, like local community. The dynamics are going to change up. Scorpios, money, values, self-worth. This is going to be a financial shakeup tied directly to what you value. So don't be afraid, Scorpios. Scorpios are never afraid anyways. Yeah. And then Pisces last. So the lunar eclipse on the 27th and 28th, this lands right in their sign. And this is like, this is a big time for Pisces to have a release valve. So they're going to be closing a 2-year chapter of confusion or escapism. This has been something that's been building since 2024.
1: I think my sister-in-law's a Pisces.
2: Oh, fun.
1: Which that makes total sense. Oh, Amanda, thank you.
2: What a delight.
0: Oh
2: that
0: my
2: was.
0: Gosh.
1: Did you have a good time?
2: I did. Way not as scary as I thought it was.
1: Thank you for listening to. Am I on?
0: I can't hear you.
1: Oh, sorry. I heard music.
0: No. Yeah.
1: Can you say
0: I can't hear you. Thank you for listening. Do you hear me?
1: Yes.
0: Oh, thank you for listening. Wrapping up another Thursday. Hope you have a great weekend. We'll see you next week.
1: Thank you for listening.
0: Oh, thank you for listening. Thank you for listening to Lisa and Robin on the mic.

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1: USA Radio News, I'm Ron Warner. A Cold War-era U.S. spy satellite has suddenly broken apart in orbit, creating a cloud of debris about 480 miles above Earth. USA 32, nicknamed Farah 3, was launched in 1988 and apparently had been inactive for decades. The cause remains unknown, and the U.S. Space Force is tracking the debris. There's no evidence that the breakup was deliberate. The Senate Health Committee has advanced President Trump's nominee for Surgeon General, Dr. Nicole Safier, on a 12-11 party-line vote. Safier, a radiologist and former Fox News medical contributor, faced questions about childhood vaccines during her confirmation hearing. She said she does not believe vaccines cause autism. Her nomination now goes to the full Senate. A California couple accused of killing their son-in-law in a public park have been charged with murder.
2: An elderly California couple, Shili Chen and Shoyoung Zhang, both 77, have been charged with murder after authorities say they shot their son-in-law to death days before he and the couple's daughter were set for a hearing in a bitter divorce case. Prosecutors also say surveillance video shows both Chen and Zhang shooting the victim. Jonathan McKenzie, who was a 40-year-old transgender, was shot to death in the parking lot of a sports complex east of San Francisco. He and his wife had both filed restraining orders as each accused the other of years of physical, emotional, and psychological abuse. The pair were also embroiled in a custody battle over the couple's three young children. I'm Lisa Dwyer.
1: A Slovenian stuntman has set a new Guinness World Record by holding a handstand while his entire body was engulfed in flames for 47 seconds. 35-year-old Philip Krznik performed the stunt in Vienna, Austria, after extensive training. Safety crews stood by with fire extinguishers, and Krznik escaped without injury. From America's News Network, USA Radio News.
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17: 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Be sure to like us on Facebook and you'll get notified of our upcoming guests. And yes, if you were actually we have almost 500 people following us on Facebook. I know, and they would all know that it's the wise women today. So, and you both have quite the little following because I get text messages after or message saying, "Oh, it was such a great show," or "Here's what I learned today." So, yeah. Look at that. I mean, we haven't gone viral, but, you know.
18: Oh, let's try.
17: Well, today might be the day. Yeah. Oh, my goodness. So that's Pam Richardson, who wants to try to go viral today. She might have to do that on her own, but we'll see.
18: We'll have a following, and they will follow us all the way to Wolfboro.
17: All the Wolfboro. That's right. That's what we're talking about today. Exactly. And Heidi Drake. How are you, Heidi?
19: Doing good.
17: Yep.
19: Okay. Loving life.
17: Love and life. Yeah, get closer to it.
19: All right.
17: There you go. Yeah, we can hear you. Can you hear me now? Yes, we can. Very good. And how is Glenn and Heidi's healing circle going?
19: It's going good.
17: Is it? And when is it?
19: It's every Tuesday and Wednesday night from 7 to 10 p.m. in Goffstown.
17: In Goffstown. That's right. Exactly. Good. And you have a Facebook page.
19: We do. Glenn and Heidi's Healing Heart.
17: Healing Heart. I always say circle, but it's heart.
19: Yeah.
18: Well, it is a circle when they're healing.
17: That's right.
18: But the business is something different.
17: It's a heart. But anyway, they would find you, and then you just say, "I'm going," and you have your address in Goffstown.
19: If it's your first time, we ask people to reach out, especially text when they get there, so we can guide you up into our space.
17: Into the hidden space up on the second floor.
19: Yeah.
17: It's lovely, lovely space.
19: Thank you.
17: So that's our next adventure, Pam. Mm-hmm. Don't you think?
18: I think so.
17: I think we should. So that was because we've already had our first adventure. And I'm going to give a couple of shout outs today. The first one is going to be to The Natural. We reference this quite a bit on The Wise Women and Wicked Healthy Radio. But the Natural Living Expo is happening in November 14th and 15th. It's $20 if you want, $21, I think, this year, if you want to get tickets ahead of time, and $25 at the door. And on Sunday afternoon, it's $10. So, it's an amazing weekend. You're exhausted. We've all done it. It's an exhausting weekend, but it's for some people. It's absolutely life changing. They have it's up in the big conference center, and they have classes up at the hotel, in the conference rooms. So it is quite the event. But I'm going to segue to, we had quite the event last week or a couple weeks ago.
18: Yeah,
17: it was definitely. And we, because this is, Heidi, you started this, if I remember, because you and Glenn had an experience.
19: Yeah, we had gone to Raven's Rest Ranch.
17: That's right. So Raven's Rest Ranch is in Wolfboro, New Hampshire. Shout out to my grasshopper friend who's listening in Wolfboro. And so we went on an afternoon. And it was a gorgeous afternoon. She's already laughing. And I'll just read you what Raven's Ranch, her name is Kim McStay. And I don't think she has a website, but she is on Facebook. And you can like her and follow her on Raven with an apostrophe S, Raven's Rest Ranch. And she says, she is an energy healer and facilitator and an equine assisted teacher. So I've never experienced equine therapy, but I now have. Mm-hmm. She says, "My most intensive healing experience has been with me helping my clients move their energy back into its original perfection while the horses work on their magic. If they have chosen to help a client, it becomes very obvious in a very short period of time. The client feels it too. My horse's heart fields begin to envelop the table, and I can feel the expansion of love radiate." So we'll talk about our experience, but I will just, there is a picture of us posted, and I actually posted it up on the announcement today. And here's what Kim said about us three at the ranch. She said, "What a fun group. These ladies had beautiful energy and camaraderie. Montana, who was our horse, chose to work with them. It melted my heart to see this guy happily choosing to participate. Thank you, ladies. So that was her testimonial to us, and I think we should give her a lovely show of testimonials from our own experience. We didn't know what to expect, certainly Pam and I, because we had never been there.
18: Right. I thought it was going to be like with the three of us, I thought she's going to work with us individually.
17: Yep.
18: You know, for 10 minutes, 20 minutes at a time. That was what I thought going in. Little did I know.
17: No.
18: Yeah. No, we were a group dynamic.
19: Exactly the words I had in my head. Group dynamic.
17: Exactly. Yeah. Exactly.
18: So if any of you out there have businesses where you have co-workers and they're not exactly we get along great, I think. But if there's any hiccups there, you might want to think about this
19: or even familial relationships.
18: Oh, well, then without a doubt. There.
19: Yeah, because she shared that mother-daughter story, which was potent.
18: Yeah.
17: Right.
18: Yeah.
17: So let's start. So do you want to talk about your experience? I mean, as much as you want to share when you and Glenn went?
19: Sure. It was slightly different, but that's the whole thing about these. They're always geared towards who's there.
17: Right.
19: And directed by the horses. Getting to know what you can feel coming from your heart and coming from another being's heart. And these horses' hearts are so big. Like, we have a biofield of our heart around us, but theirs are even bigger. And having it reflected, getting centered and grounded and feeling the horse and witnessing the horse respond to that, like having a horse just walk right up, which was what happened that time with Glenn, with Winter. Winter was the horse of the hour then, and Montana didn't really have any interest in us at all, except for when Glenn had his experience, which was quite unique and amazing. Each one of the women that were there, so there was like three of us women and Glenn, we all had an experience of one of the horses when we were closing our eyes and walking closer to the horses and connecting with their heart and with one of them. They turned and one would come walking towards us, and it was Winter for the most part. But when Glenn stood there with his eyes closed and had his hands out, and he didn't have to walk, he's like, I can feel it from here. And he had his eyes closed, and in the moment that he did that, all three horses turned around and came right at him urgently, because they could feel how open his heart was. And our jaws just dropped, because it was like, wow, like, you can't make the horses do that. You can't make the horses do anything.
17: No.
19: They reflect. So when we went and we're in the corral and we're told to connect, it was like, I was feeling drawn to Montana, and my head said, yeah, but he wasn't really interested. He's the oldest one here. Like, I was trying to disregard what I was feeling, and I didn't let myself disregard it. I simply went over towards him.
17: Mm-hmm. And her whole, the whole point of the very beginning of our 2-hour process was that she was trying, and correct me if I'm wrong, or edit my words, Heidi. She was trying to, us become, the horses are already open. Their hearts are open. But I think she wanted us to become more responsive, open our hearts to the animals, and that they would reciprocate as long as we were becoming more
19: connecting to our hearts.
17: Connect. There you go.
19: Yeah,
17: exactly.
19: Connect to our hearts and get grounded.
17: Okay. So there were three horses, Montana, Winter, and... Come on, girls.
19: Kai.
17: All right. I have Kia, but Kai, very
19: well,
17: good.
19: Well, it looks like Kia, the way it's spelled. K-I-A. Yeah. All right.
17: And so so the three horses, and they just kind of roam around the paddock, and we just walked in.
19: Yes.
17: And poor Pam is reliving it.
18: Yeah.
17: And it was quite the experience, at least at first. You know, I mean, the whole thing was quite the experience, but the horses are big. They're 1,000 pounds each, at least. It was in her, on Facebook page, she has some Substack writings. Kim does, Kim McStay, who's doing these programs, and she had mentioned that they were about they're 1,000 pounds.
19: Oh, okay.
17: That's how I knew. How did I know? I didn't weigh them. Oh, not that. Nor did I use ChatGPT.
18: Oh, good job.
17: But I would know. Anyway, so that's kind of how you know, how it all started, and that was kind of session one.
18: Session was all about perception,
17: mm-hmm.
18: right? Remember how she said, so you just experienced that. What do you think?
17: Mm-hmm.
18: You know, and I think I cannot remember what your perception of that event was, but I remember yours and I definitely remember mine.
17: What was mine again?
18: Yours? Okay. So if the horse didn't come to you, like I would look at a horse and it would turn away and walk away. And I'd look at another one, it would do the same exact thing. And I'm thinking, these guys want nothing to do with me.
17: You know? I'm going home.
18: I'm not even liked by a horse. Poor me. Anyway, my perception was, poor me, uh-huh. can't even get a horse to like you. But yours was, dang, I don't have a carrot in my pocket. So of course they don't want to be
17: right.
18: with me. I mean, I have thought about that 2-hour session so much.
17: Exactly.
18: You know, just so much.
17: just our different perceptions of how we view one, you know, one 5-minute sort of interaction with the horses. You remember that?
19: And it's like, for me, I knew I was connecting with, I didn't have to be close to them. Mm-hmm. Like I could feel them from a further distance. And it was like the two of you had the idea that you needed to get up.
17: Close.
19: You needed to get up close mm-hmm. to them and see if they'd

0: somehow absorbed. I don't, that's not the right word, absorb, but it, that's what it felt like. Like she was saying, what do you think? Heidi's in her thinking.
1: Yeah,
0: mode.
1: I'm thinking.
0: You know, her,
1: like,
0: she's like spinning. You know,
1: like what, how would I replace that word, absorb?
2: Yeah.
3: I don't think they
0: transfer.
1: Yeah. Transform. Yeah.
0: Transform. Oh,
1: help
0: I like
1: to transform
0: that.
1: Your energy. Right. Yeah.
0: Yeah.
1: Or and help you release.
0: There you go.
3: Or help you acknowledge that you have it.
0: That you know? Number one.
1: Well, awareness exactly. is
3: the first step.
1: Yeah, mm-hmm. it is. And often curative.
0: That's right.
1: If you're aware. To
3: well,
1: be
3: I
1: aware.
3: Want to go back, so that didn't cure me. But
1: well, I think the greatest example that I witnessed of you was she did have us all three sit down initially to give us some, you know, a little information about where the okay zones are on a horse and where yeah. you want to avoid to keep yourself safe and the, you know, and not only because horses could kick their leg out because they're trying to get a fly off, not because they're trying to hurt you. They have bodily reactions as well. But Pam has this thing lately, which not really happening right now,
3: it
1: I'm noticing.
3: It is not happening, but it has been the last couple of months.
1: That's where right. the legs here. Are just going like she's had 20 caffeine
3: non-stop.
1: Beverages.
0: And Heidi pointed that out to her last show.
3: Yeah.
0: And you did not realize that was, because she can see, because they sit side by side, so they see each other's, and she could tell. She said, why is your leg has not stopped? It's probably in the green room after the show.
3: Well, I noticed it, and it's a behavior that I did when I was younger. I mean, my whole life growing up, my legs were in constant motion, right? And then I haven't had that issue, you know, until about 2 months ago.
0: Mm-hmm.
3: And coming in here was where I noticed it because it was brought to my attention. <You know?
1: laughs> And so, the greatest part was that was happening when we were first there yep. and sitting in those chairs.
3: Yep.
1: But by That's the right. end, Kim brought a chair into this other. So she goes, you know, Pam, sit down for a minute. And she sat down and the legs were still.
3: Mm-hmm. Right.
1: After, and I yours was the biggest transformation I saw mm-hmm. from when we got there to when we left.
3: I experienced that. You know,
1: it was amazing.
3: When she put the chair in front of the horse and said, Pam, sit down, I'm like, why am I so special? You know, don't you know I don't have the right energy for these horses? And but she had a point to prove,
1: yeah.
3: to get me to see, to get you to see, mm-hmm. you know. Yeah, it was effective. Somehow I was able to discharge, and I, you know, and you can work really hard. Like I would look at Heidi and I'd be like, why can't I be more like her? How do I get grounded? You know?
0: And I think you said that.
3: Oh, I'm sure I did. You know, I want to be what I want, what she has. You know,
0: a lot of people do, Heidi. Yes.
1: I'm stifling myself from pulling a Meg Ryan.
3: Yeah.
1: Oh. No. I'm having what she wants. You know, yeah, I want what she's having. That's the one.
3: Yeah.
1: It, yeah. yeah. It,
3: so there was
1: it's a, my whole life practice. So it's not like it happened like that.
3: Right. I got to work on this. But there was an episode that happened that I brought home. And this was, to me, it's just hysterical, right? So the three of us have been charged with getting this horse through two barrels, right? And so Heidi and I are talking, and I don't know what we assigned Julie to do, but so we go and we're not successful getting the horse through, right? We did not get that horse through.
0: No, we did not even close.
3: Okay. Did we not? Did we do anything but talk? I don't know.
0: We had to guide it with our energy.
1: Yeah, we weren't allowed to talk to each other. Like we could discuss it first, but once we started, we were not to talk to each other or touch the horse. And that was, you know, I think
3: team building.
1: Team building was definitely part of it. Yep. And when Kim joined in to give us a little heads up was for us to hold hands and become a bigger presence with the three of us
3: again,
1: to try. Yeah.
3: Thinking that we had to be close to that beast to move it around. But then she like analyzed us and she said that Heidi and I were controlling. Do you remember that?
1: Yes, I do.
3: Like, what? So I get
0: Have
3: home.
0: You listened to the show?
3: Oh, boy. I got to go back into therapy for this because I am not getting it, people. So we're at dinner and I said, I just don't understand what Kim was talking about.

0: She said Heidi and I were controlling. Harvey looked at me and he goes, "Have you met you?" You're shocked by that comment, Pam?
1: Leave it to your... Oh, my goodness. That's great.
2: And Julie was like, when she was sharing afterwards, she's like, "I just wanted to get it done. You know, how do we do this? Like, I want to get it done."
1: Yes, exactly. I'm such a process person. Show me the buttons. Tell me which ones I got to press. Show me what I got to do. And I will just plow. It won't be graceful, but I will plow through it. I will definitely. Yeah, it's such a representation of life, really.
2: Yes. Yeah, and absolutely. Our personalities, we really got to see. Mm-hmm. Like when we got into the round ring.
1: Yes, we could talk about that after.
2: Boy. Yeah,
1: yeah, absolutely.
2: That was crazy.
1: Which is even funny. So we're still, there's basically three and then a few sub parts to this, so we're talking about the first part was we haven't even, I mean, we're still meeting and greeting the horses.
0: We're in the field.
1: And we're in the field, right. Exactly. And the horses, I just kept thinking, they're thinking, "I am not jumping over that thing while I'm going through that thing. Well, I'm going to show these ladies who's boss." And he did.
0: He was boss.
1: So anyway, the next part was we had to put the halter on.
2: Yes. And we had to have, each of us had to have a... we were assigned a role.
1: A role, yes.
2: So one person had to, well, first we had to figure out how to put a halter on it.
1: On the horse. The horse had to stay still.
2: So we had to do that onto Kim first to show on her.
1: That's right.
0: That helped.
2: And then we had the horse, and one person, somebody needed to hold the lead.
1: Mm-hmm.
2: One person was putting the halter on, and one person was... guiding verbally how
1: That's
2: to
1: right.
2: put on the halter.
1: Yep.
2: And so if you can guess who did what.
1: I was just going to say, yes. Please write in the comments.
2: Yes,
1: who did
2: what?
1: See if you can guess. Yep.
2: But it went well, but it took a moment.
1: It did.
0: Now, so who did what? Because I only remember one thing.
1: Oh, you do?
0: I remember what my job was.
1: Oh.
0: Or at least I think I do.
2: So Julie held the lead.
1: I held the lead.
2: Which...
1: that was Kim's suggestion.
2: Yeah, which was around his neck at that point.
1: Mm-hmm. So I just had to make sure he didn't gallop away.
2: Yeah.
1: He stood still. I wasn't quite sure.
2: And Pam put the halter on, and I had to tell her exactly how to put it on.
0: Okay, all I remember is the clip... to putting it on the bottom of it.
2: Interesting.
0: That's all I remember.
1: That's it? Oh, wow.
0: Yeah.
2: And I wasn't using enough words at first. I'm just like, just do that. Like,
1: yeah,
2: she's like,
1: yeah,
2: no,
1: yeah.
2: You need to tell. Okay.
1: Exactly.
2: Put that over his ears or however it was.
1: That's right.
2: Now go underneath and connect that to that ring.
1: Mm-hmm.
2: And
0: is what the part I remember doing.
2: Yeah.
0: Connecting to the ring.
1: Oh, that's funny.
2: And then you took the
1: halter. Because you had to put it up over his head, over his ears, and then clip it.
0: Okay. Yep.
1: Mm-hmm. You really connected, huh?
0: Yeah. I wonder what part of my head I was in that time.
1: Oh, that's all right. Yeah. Yep.
2: And we did well.
1: And then if you needed a potty break, that was in a bucket.
2: Yep.
1: Which is awesome.
2: In a stall.
1: In a stall. That's right.
2: With a little curtain.
1: Exactly. That's right. And then the next part was that she has a round where she does most of the work, the therapy work, I think. And then let's go through this again, because I don't know how she knew this, but somehow she intuitively knew that the horse that needed us, or we needed, however you want to talk about that, was Montana.
2: Mm-hmm. He chose us.
1: I don't remember that happened. Now, that part, I don't remember.
2: Yeah.
1: Do you...
0: Didn't he come to us?
2: He was the one that came over to us.
0: Yeah.
1: Okay.
2: He came over to us in the square, in the rectangular big corral.
1: Okay.
0: And the thing that people should know about Montana is that he is on borrowed time.
2: Mm-hmm. Yeah, that was the other piece to talk about is Winter is her newest horse. She's only had her for like a year or so, I think. And she was the most, she came and greeted us when we all first walked into the corral. That was the first one to greet us. So I think she's the youngest. And then Kai, I don't remember how many years, but she's had her for a long time.
1: Mm-hmm.
2: Good. 10 or more. and she's like the middle-aged one. And then, like you said, Montana is like 30 years old.
0: Yeah.
2: And she got Winter because she thought Montana, it was going to be time for him to go. So she refers to him as being between the worlds, that he has one part of him that's already...
0: He's transitioning.
2: In the spiritual world.
1: That's right. She used the word transition.
2: The other part is still here. So he helps her get messages from the other side.
1: Mm-hmm.
2: And from the other side of the veil, from beyond.
1: The rainbow.
2: Yeah, when she does healing work on people. And he chose us.
1: And then he gets to spend an hour with us.
2: Yeah.
1: In the round ring.
2: Yes.
0: Mm-hmm.
2: And I was just so surprised. Like I said, last time we were there, he didn't seem to want to have anything to do with us. You know, his only response was really going towards Glenn.
1: Wow. But, maybe because we're old. He was related.
0: Or in
1: I'll
0: need
1: speak
0: of
1: to myself.
0: Healing.
2: Yes. Mm-hmm. Well, yeah. And you had someone recently transitioned.
0: Two months ago.
2: Yeah. And I've been getting a lot of messages from my dad and my brother-in-law who were already transitioned.
1: Mm-hmm.
2: So
1: it's just no surprise to her that was the horse that chose us.
2: Yeah.
1: Mm-hmm. Wow. So we get in the ring with the horse. And Pam and Kim was able to communicate with the horse, and he understood exactly what was expected of him. And then we had to, and you guys can explain it in your own words. Then we had to sort of connect with the horse in a way that it would, you know, do something with us individually.
2: Mm-hmm.
1: So do you remember that, Pam?
0: Oh, I do remember that. I did not want to go first, second, because I'm like, I'm not going to be an epic failure in front of these two. So I just let you guys go first.
1: But you're the wise woman.
0: Yeah, I am the wise woman to step back.
2: Yeah, she knew to step back and let herself be shown how you do this.
0: After watching you two, I mean, you two had two totally opposite experiences. I'm like, oh, great. Now what? Now what? So of course, and I remember at the end, you guys said you talked to that horse the entire time. Well, of course I had to talk to him.
2: Yep.
0: Okay, so Heidi went first.
2: I did not.
0: No, Heidi didn't.
1: No,
0: right.
1: Think about it again.
2: Right. Julie wants to get it done. She's like, Julie, I'll get it done.
1: I'm doing
0: Julie
1: this.
0: Went first. And what did Julie do?
1: So Julie, yes, you're listening to The Wise Women on WSMN, 1590 AM, 95.3 FM. So this host, Julie, yes, so she was jogging with the horse around the ring. And she said, now get the horse to jog. And I thought, this horse is all I'm just going to do is pick up her energy. And if the horse was... And I would jumped right in. And I just said, if I could match her energy because the horse was matching her energy, then I'm golden.
2: Mm-hmm.
1: And then the horse kind of looked at me. I looked at the horse. I go, okay, let's go. And next thing you know, the horse is running faster than I
0: am. Julie has like, that thing trotting.
1: Trotting around the ring. Come on, let's go. It's like, wait a minute.
0: I'm like, they have matched energies.
1: Yeah, right. Well, there you go. And that was the old horse. And here we are. I'm like, oh, there you. This is good. So, yeah. So it, for me, it was like, wow. And you asked, and I thought, well, it was nothing about me. I just connected with Kim's energy that was with the horse.
0: I don't think so. I think you might have initially connected the energy, but it was your energy that kept, you went around more than once with that horse.
1: We were jogging. No, trotting. Yeah. We have trotting. Yeah, exactly.
0: You were running. The horse might have been walking, but Julie was running.
1: Right. Yes, my little legs.
2: And so, then Kim asked us to give our assessment, like from you and I, what did we witness? What did we see? And I had said that, well, you know, when we were over in the other corral, Julie's like, you know, I just wanted to get it done and get the horse to walk through those two barrels or whatever, the two pieces of wood that it was supposed to, we were trying to get it to walk through. So I'm like, so she totally did that, got in here and she's like, let's get it done. Let's just get running and get it going. And the horse was running.
1: Don't overthink it. That's the thing. If I overthought it, then it was going to be a challenge because I was like, oh, did I do this right? Did I do that? You know, and oh, that's right. Pam's like, what do you think, Pam?
0: Well, I was sitting back watching everybody, and you're exactly right. I had time to sit and mull and stew, and oh my God, now what? How am I going to do this? Mm-hmm.
1: That's right. Because I think you went next.
0: No, I went last.
2: You told me to go. She's like,
0: you go.
2: You go. I want to see what you do.
1: Is that bossy?
0: I think that's the controlling Pam coming out. That I think I have multiple personalities because I'm not familiar with her.
1: You don't see. I think I'm stumbling over my words.
0: Just say it.
1: Never mind. I don't see you as controlling, but then again, you know.
2: And I was open to it. If I wasn't open to it, I would have been like, no, it's your turn.
0: Arm wrestle, yeah.
2: So then I heard her saying, like, if you get him running, then slow down and get him to walk, too. That's what I heard. Mm-hmm. I don't know if that's what she said.
0: I didn't hear any of this.
2: So I was just... I just went over towards him and I just started to move slowly and walk. And he came along and we simply walked around the circle. And then I think she said, all right, so now stop. And when we stopped, mm-hmm. any one of us, he would stop. Mm-hmm. So he really did match our energy. Although I think what happened was I had it in my mind that I was going to go in the opposite direction.
1: You did.
2: In the circle.
1: That's right.
2: And at first he like turned around and didn't want to do that. But it just felt like that's what we were supposed to do. And ultimately, I was able to get in the space to guide him. And remembering that our arms were like wands, like extensions of ourselves mm-hmm. to help guide him to move in the direction that we wanted.
0: Mm-hmm. Right. We had to use our energy field to move the horse. We didn't have a lead that we could
2: correctly.
0: Hold on.
2: There was
1: good
2: nothing.
1: Point. Thank you. That's
2: no,
1: right.
2: Nothing connected to him. Yeah. Mm-hmm. But we could talk or we could make little... We could say things and make noises or whatever or cheer him on and then stop and have him stop. And then he just would nuzzle his nose into my chest. It's
1: fascinating.
2: It was really cool.
1: mm-hmm. Yeah.
2: It was really cool. And then Pam,
1: ta-da.
0: You guys are all talking.
2: If I remember it correctly. Well, you had input from me. I don't remember. Do you remember what your input from me was?
0: About when I...
2: No, like, so we gave our input about what we witnessed Julie have mm-hmm. her experience. Do you remember?
0: I don't.
1: I wrote, because I had
0: you wrote down.
1: Notes. Well, I just wrote it this morning,
0: Pam. Okay.
1: I'm not that old. In my show notes, Pam. I do prep for the show. So I have that you were very, right from the beginning to the end, grounded. Like, you, and the expectations were minimal. That you were just going to experience, right? Yeah. And that you were always in the moment. Mm. Do you remember that, Pam?
0: I actually do remember that.
1: And that you were fearless. Those are my words for you. That I thought you were fearless. Like, there was nothing that she could have presented you that would have been a challenge for you.
0: Right, that would have thrown her for a loop.
1: Am I right?
2: I mean,
1: what do you think?
2: Yeah, I'm very relaxed about the whole thing.
1: Yeah.
2: Just like fascinated to see what would happen. And
1: yeah, you were sort of
2: trusting,
1: embracing. Total trust. It had to be
2: total trust
1: out there.
2: Yes.
1: Right. Right. And I saw the trust. I mean, there's always been trust between the two of you. But I think through that experience, as we've been doing this for years now, it's kind of amazing.
2: Yeah.
1: But that the trust, I mean, because people don't see sort of the inside baseball, but I'll share with you the audience that are listening that there's a whole lot that happens before and after the show. And so, but the two of you were, You did not know each other. I pulled you both into this from separate interviews, yours with Glenn, and we had met before. And I had never met Pam until you showed up in the studio.
0: Well, you had met me, I remember.
1: Oh, I did.
0: Sonia Gaudette's first expo.
1: I take that back.
0: You gave me a card and said, give me a call.
1: Give me a call. And I must have known why. So that's how that, right. So that's how that all connected. And so the trust between the two of you
0: and respect
1: and total respect for what we do. And we are on all, we are all three of us are different, completely different people.
0: Yep.
2: Yes.
1: So we're going to get to you in a second, Pam.
0: Take your time.
1: Okay. So
0: I can go last.
1: You can go last again. You want to watch what everybody else is doing?
0: Yeah.
1: So would we work together if we weren't doing our, you know, our radio show, whatever? If we were asked to work in an environment, do you think we could work together in any environment that the three of us would be able to, you know, work in? We play the same roles.
2: Yeah.
1: PM would be controlling. You'd be grounded.
0: You'd get us done.
1: And I'd make sure you got done.
2: Yeah.
1: Get it done. Yes.
0: I think so.
1: I do. I do too.
0: I think so. I think
2: we would be very successful in whatever we did.
1: Yep.
2: Yep.
1: I absolutely believe that.
2: Because of our each unique piece that we bring to the situation.
1: That's right.
0: Well, and also
1: because we're wise, we are very wise and wicked, wicked wise women.
0: We're wise, but we're also open.
1: Yep.
0: Because if I wasn't open to your genre and you weren't open to mine and, you know, there was just no openness here. And I think we've had it before where people weren't open with our suggestions, you know, it wouldn't work.
1: Yeah.
0: But
1: which
0: because
1: has been
0: we
1: hard
0: have
1: to...
0: the respect and we have the openness.
1: Mm-hmm. Yeah.
2: And
0: I think it does work.
2: I absolutely think that we have always been our authentic self with each other.
1: Oh, and our followers. Our many followers on Facebook, and who knows who's listening on the radio. But yeah, absolutely.
2: Like, I'm not trying to morph to make you happy, and I know you're not trying to morph to make me happy.
0: No, because we got to be us.
1: And to always learning from each other.
2: Yeah, totally. Yes. Always learning from each other.
1: Exactly. Yeah. Yes, your homework next week is to meditate there. Remember, we're still talking
0: about that. I might do it now. I've read the chapter.
1: Okay, good. You're one chapter ahead of us.
0: I listened to Heidi, and I tried it. That was an epic fail. But I can try again.
1: Well, you know what? Maybe if we go to Heidi's circle,
0: I think
1: we could. She could help us. She could do a guided meditation.
2: Sure.
1: All right.
0: There you get grounded 101.
2: Yeah,
0: I could use it.
1: Oh my God. So, do you want me to see what I wrote about you?
0: Oh, I'd love it.
1: Ungrounded. No, I didn't say that.
0: Hyper
1: vigilant. Pam. Oh, yeah. Now that you talk, I almost see like almost tunnel vision for certain parts that we were doing, missing kind of the other stuff that was going around, such as pinning the, you know, clipping the halter. I have that you warmed up to the process because, you know, I think at first, like we all were, just kind of like, what's going to happen? And that you pretty much surrendered to the horse and in a good way, you know, and kind of didn't, I'm going to use the word control because I said the surrender part before I've heard the control part, but yeah. So so just kind of surrendered to the horse and, you know, let the horse do its work. How'd I do?
0: I think that's fair. I think it's fair. I mean, you guys were talking with Kim and the horse was standing there. And my thought was, if I can get this horse out there and walking around that without them watching me, you know, yay me. And so I'm like, okay, we have to go now, Montana. Let's go around the ring. No, here. Come on, big boy. And
2: see,
0: eventually.
2: You had to have had some level of confidence that would happen.
0: Well, I was, no, a whole lot of hope right then.
2: Okay.
0: Come on, baby. You know? And I mean, I am a little bit surprised. I mean, there's power in what we were doing. Mm-hmm. And I'm not sure I viewed myself as a positively powerful woman to get that creature to move on my own. But after having done it and understand that you have to be grounded, you have to put the anxiousness and the hypervigilance behind you or aside, pick it up on the door when you get in the car.
2: Mm-hmm.
0: I drove home with a fly from the, all the way from Wolfboro, and I had the windows down, and that damn thing was still right there.
1: Yeah, anyway. That's so interesting.
0: The lesson came in the fly. So I was successful. I was able to get the horse to go around, but I don't know if you know it. I said to him, okay, now we got to trot.
1: Right. And he did.
0: I couldn't, you know, maybe my energy was, I'm like, come on, let's be like Julie. That did not happen. You are your own person, Pam. That's the lesson. You're not Julie. You're not hiding.
2: Yes.
1: She's running through life.
2: That's a fact.
1: You just maybe trotting through life. Maybe you just want to.
0: I'm walking.
1: Smell the war. Smell
0: the
1: roses.
0: But the total opposite of you two. I mean, the horse is running around, and like Heidi gets there, and I'm like, I think we need to take a pulse. You know,
2: we're just sauntering along.
1: Yes.
0: Yeah. It was cool.
2: I really liked the magic of that last moment where we were standing there.
1: Oh my gosh.
2: And she was sharing that story about the mother daughter and how they had tumultuous
1: difficult relationship.
2: And she had the daughter on the horse and the mother on walking the horse around, giving certain instructions. I did not pick up on what was having to be done. But then they switched roles and they got to witness each other navigating the whole thing. And we were sharing about being connected to the heart. Now the horse is so connected to their heart.
1: Mm-hmm.
2: And I ended up saying, I'm like, and they had the big, huge heart of this horse in between them and underneath one of them, you know, while they're there.
1: Mm-hmm.
2: And I said, and that's all we really need to do is connect to our hearts. And Montana did a huge double head nod and then stopped. And we all just looked at each other and burst out laughing and just like, wow, did that really just happen?
1: And the picture that you is on the Facebook page, the Wicked Healthy Radio Facebook page, is that the picture was taken. That horse just walked right in between us and just stood there waiting while we were kind of wrapping up the whole session. It was fascinating to me.
2: Because she just lets them run all over her property whenever they're not being utilized in a session. And we had realized we hadn't gotten a picture together. And he just came over and stood there and, photo op.
1: Yeah, it was a total photo op.
2: Yeah.
1: And she's like, oh my gosh, I better get this as a picture. And sure enough, and it was up on her Facebook page.
0: Oh, cool.
2: Yeah.
0: That was a good photo.
1: It really was. So I also sort of, I thought mirrored energy, like the horse mirrored our energy. Didn't just not change, but just mirrored what we were presenting as.
2: Yes.
1: As a person.
2: Yes.
1: That's kind of that. And some of the other words that I thought of, compassion. Horses had, and we had compassion for them. Of, you know, I don't know if the right word is compassion, but open, just very open. Certainly gratitude for Kim, mixed day at
0: Raven.
1: She's
0: skilled. She is really skilled. Is
1: amazing.
2: Yes. Yeah.
1: For what we did, exactly. For that, and I'll talk about that in a second. And then the faith that it was the faith in her and also the faith in each other that this was experience was one that we're going to take with us and even make the show even more intense or important to people. And so, and you know, it was amazing. It was amazing. And you know, if there was a, I mean, there was time I'm sure in some of the other sessions that she had, she talked, you know, she has people sort of lay out on the, in
2: on
1: the pasture. Yeah.
2: Lay on a massage table.
1: And the horses just kind of go around and do their thing, do their work.
2: They may come up to them. I'm trying to remember what it was that, I remember you asking about how you could take what you were learning in the corral, the round one, into a Zoom meeting and dealing with other people.
1: Right.
2: And
1: that's a great point.
2: It was, what was it? It was giving somebody another perspective, like meeting them where they're at and then giving them a higher perspective. And if they're not willing to take that, then turning and shifting to another
0: Yeah, I don't think I was ready to hear what she had to say because I haven't retained a lot of it.
2: Yeah, well, I wasn't remembering it until I just started speaking about it.
0: But you're right. Right. As a leader of a Zoom meeting, and some people will start to take over, how do you control that?
2: Well, and in a negative way, like they were.
0: Yes.
2: Yeah. Like somebody's bringing down the vibe.
0: Right.
2: And you're like, yeah, I hear what you're saying. But isn't it cool that it then turned into this, you know, this wonderful transition and some, you know, bringing about a positive focus for what that situation did, as opposed to going down the rabbit hole
0: meeting
2: with that person.
0: Meeting them where they're at and going.
2: Yeah, meeting them where they're at and try and bringing a brighter perspective. Mm-hmm. And if they're not responding to that, then you give your focus to another person.
0: You just move on.
2: Yeah, walk away. If they
0: raise
2: like,
0: the vibration, what you're saying.
2: Yeah,
0: right?
2: Raise the vibration.
1: Yeah, don't let them take you down the rabbit hole.
2: Yes.
0: Right.
1: You know.
2: But first starting with meeting them where they're at and then bring up the vibration.
1: Mm-hmm.
2: And if they're not willing to go there,
1: and
2: then you shift the energy.
1: Right. Try and
2: or
1: then
2: walk
1: refocus.
2: Away. Because, yeah.
1: Mm-hmm. Like the horse did.
2: Yeah, exactly. And that's what the whole thing
0: not
2: was.
0: Not having it.
2: Yeah.
1: That's right. Be like the horse.
2: They were teaching
1: it
2: us.
1: It is the year of the horse. So we
2: right.
1: really.
2: Yes.
1: And we experienced it for sure. The big energy.
2: I don't think that's a coincidence at all.
1: No.
2: Because I don't believe in coincidences.
1: No. No. So we have a few minutes. I'm going to read to you what was on her website. She said, this woman who had a session, said, after the session ended, Winter came back to me. In this video, I am silently thanking her for giving me her time and choosing to help me release much of what I had been carrying. Near the end, she gave me my toe a little nip and snapping me back into the moment and making me smile. Winter reminded me that some of the deepest connections do not require words. Sometimes healing begins with being fully present, feeling what needs to be felt, and allowing ourselves to let go. And I thought that was really...
2: Yeah.
1: But Pam is giving me...
0: No, it was interesting because I have taken a break from writing a weekly email to my followers. Mm-hmm. And last week I started it up again just to try to start writing again. And it was the year of letting go.
1: Mm-hmm.
0: You know, so maybe that came on the heels of the horse helping me to let go.
1: Mm-hmm. Yeah.
0: Who knows? It has been a year of letting go,
1: mm-hmm.
0: whether you wanted to or not.
1: Yes. Right. Right. And regrouping.
0: Yeah.
1: So are you going to write a weekly email? Are you going to have to report back to us?
0: I probably will not do a weekly email. I'm more of a bi-weekly person.
1: A week to think and a week to write.
0: Right.
2: Learning to know what works for you is the most important thing, and allowing yourself to shift that as you realize. Like, that could be your thing right now and next month or next week or next year.
0: It
2: could be something different.
0: I'll be open to wherever it goes, but for right now, it's not going to be weekly.
2: Mm-hmm. There you go.
0: It will probably be month. You want it to be a little bit more frequently than monthly, which would be ideal for me, but yeah, the goal will be twice a month.
1: Mm-hmm. Yep, for your followers of Pam's. Tell us again what the name is.
0: Well, right now, today.
1: Oh, we're changing it again. Okay.
0: No, we're not changing it again.
1: Okay.
0: Right now,
1: I'm sorry.
0: Mastery with Pam. Friday, I'm going to be working with a person to build out a new website, and that will be Women Navigating Wealth.
1: That's right.
0: And once that gets up and running, I'm actually going to go home now and do some research about the state of New Hampshire and names and doing business as and all that other foolishness. Then I'd like to bring down Money Mastery with Pam totally and then have the Women Navigating Wealth put up.
1: Mm-hmm. Yes.
0: So we'll see. Stay tuned.
1: Yes.
2: Yeah.
1: Yes.
2: Letting go, you know, more of what works, less of what doesn't, and try new things.
1: Yeah. Stay in the lane for sure. Yeah. And if folks want to, you know, experience the Raven's Rest Ranch, she's having a rest, and I will put this up on the Facebook page, a rest and restore, which is Sunday, October 18th from 2 to 4. If you go up to Wolfboro, you can experience 2 hours of, I think she's going to have lots of different sort of modalities and events. And you get to meet the horses and, you know, experience what we've been talking about. And yeah, so this is all on her Facebook page, Raven's Rest Ranch. It's all there for her. And we will, yeah, we will thank her for our experience because it was absolutely wonderful. I think we should go back.
0: I'd like to go back. I mean, definitely as a group again, I'd like to go back personally and have some energy work done.
2: Mm-hmm. Yeah.
0: You know, because I think, well, I don't know. Am I stuck? Could the horse help? Who knows? Mm. But it's just an experience, and I like the horses. And
2: well, if you want to be with the horses, because Glenn and I had initially started looking into going last November because we had heard about it, and she doesn't have an indoor corral, so it's got to be while the weather is still good. And it was ended up being kind of like a day like this, and we're like, no, we're not. No, it's going to happen in the spring when she starts up again. So it is a seasonal thing to be out there with the horses, but she does offer healing sessions herself in her house as well.
0: Okay.
2: But yeah, to be with the horses, you want to do that. Well, the weather's still, I think that's probably through the end of October, depending on the weather.
1: Yeah, this is October 18th, so this is probably the end of her, her sesh season with the horses.
2: Yep.
1: Mm-hmm. Mm-hmm. Wow.
2: But yeah, I'd be fascinated too, just to like get on a massage table and see what that's all about as well. But I mean, I gotta say, I mean, now I've had two experiences there, and I would go back. Mm-hmm. It each time
0: they were both different.
2: Yes,
0: and you walk away with a different perspective of yourself. You know, your interaction, your controllingness, your the perception. Really, you could have knocked me over with a feather when she revealed what that first lesson was all about. You know, it's like. You know, you really, and it ties in with the book.
1: Yes, you're a badass. We're going to continue next month.
0: How you view things, you know.
1: Sometimes the horse doesn't like you, and sometimes you forget the carrot.
0: Right.
2: Yeah, they're not there to please you. They're not like dogs or other animals.
1: No, she made that point. The dog will follow you around everywhere.
2: They will reflect you, and they will not give you, you don't.
1: If they don't connect with you,
2: they're not going to match your energy until, like, if you're like when we were running, when we got them to run, then they were matching the energy. But if there's apprehension, and they'll just walk away. They're not there to please you.
1: Yeah. And had you been around horses before, Pam?
0: Oh yeah, I was raised. I mean, I lived maybe a mile and a half from a farm, so we would ride our bikes. All the kids would meet there, and they were. Checkers, you know, Checkers was the horse. There was another horse there. And so cows and everything that's on a farm I was exposed to and experienced with.
1: How about you, Heidi?
2: Just a pony down the street that we'd all have to get permission slips from our parents to be able to get on the pony and just ride around the corral.
1: That's great.
2: And, you know, I've been to a couple of places where you go for rides on the horses.
1: Oh, my goodness.
2: Like trail rides.
1: It's awesome. And well, this was a great show, folks.
2: Yeah.
1: This was really, really fun. The whole experience was fun. I'm sure we'll be referencing it more in the future. If we go back, we'll talk about it. But grasshoppers, have a good week. Stay dry, warm, and out of the wind. And we'll see you next week with our another live guest.

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1: USA Radio News, I'm Ron Warner. Mediators are working to broker a U.S.-Iran deal, but major hurdles remain.
2: Two regional officials speaking to the AP confirm that mediators are working with both Iran and the US on a proposal that would include reopening the Strait of Hormuz and lifting the US blockade and then removing sanctions on Iran. According to the draft text being discussed, the Strait would reopen in accordance with a separate deal that Iran's been discussing with Oman on the other side of the Strait, and it would include no tolls, something Tehran has pursued. That deal seeks to temporarily manage shipping traffic on what was seen as an international waterway before the war. One source says the UK is seeking Iranian concessions on nuclear issues that would include allowing inspectors to enter the country. I'm Charles de Ledesma.
1: The Senate has failed to advance a bill that attempts to address voter worries about data centers and their impact on energy bills. The bill fell victim to an election year clash on how to best address the growing concern. The measure needed 60 votes to advance, but fell short at 57-43. The bill's sponsor, Senator John Husted, a Republican from Ohio, is in a tough re-election battle in a state with a huge data center presence. Democrats said the bill didn't go far enough to help consumers, but Husted said Senate Democrats showed with their opposition that they weren't concerned about the issue of affordability. The measure had passed 417-3 in the House. Flock Safety's AI-powered license plate cameras are facing growing scrutiny over privacy and security. A recent investigation found hackers physically accessed a camera and recovered stored data. A Senate hearing also examined how widely police can search and share information. Senator Josh Hawley has introduced legislation requiring tighter controls on data retention, security, and searches. From America's News Network, USA Radio News.
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1: British Prime Minister Andy Burnham says there are strong indications Iran played a part in a suspected terror incident near RAF Fairford, a U.S.-used air base. Five British men were arrested near the base, but police found no explosives, only gasoline in their vans. The men were released on strict bail conditions and remain under investigation. Iran denies any involvement. Canadian Prime Minister Mark Carney has announced a $1.2 billion investment into ocean conservation. The money will expand Coast Guard marine monitoring, improve emergency response, and protect marine life. The announcement comes ahead of a Thursday deadline on a proposed pipeline from Alberta to British Columbia's Pacific Coast. Texas authorities have thwarted a planned attack on the state capitol after receiving a credible tip Tuesday. DPS and FBI arrested 40-year-old Benny Caldera Jr. at his Converse home early Wednesday. He was charged with making a terroristic threat against a public servant. The investigation continues with increased security at the capitol. A federal judge has cleared Paramount Skydance's roughly $110 billion takeover of Warner Brothers Discovery, resolving the final legal hurdle. The deal is expected to close October 6th, creating a media giant combining CBS, CNN, Paramount Plus, and HBO Max. The settlement also requires more U.S. film production and an editorial independence board for CNN and CBS. I'm Ron Warner, USA Radio News.
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1: It's high noon on Tuesday, and that means it's time for the Don Pare Show. Uncle Don edifies the community each week with his wit and his wisdom.

0: Joshua and beyond. It's Tuesday, and it's time for your host, Don Parry.
1: Oh, I like the drums. I hadn't even thought about. Were you playing the drums, George? That was you? Okay. Well, today we have a very special guest, and she operates a restaurant right down the street, up the street, I should say, about 2-3 blocks from here. She ran down over here, and I'm glad she was able to make it. It's Kendra Smith, and she operates the Soul Sisters, and we're going to talk about that in a few minutes. So, but I'm going to begin by doing some wisdom. It's supposed to be about wit and wisdom and edifying the community. And Kendra is going to talk about how she edifies the community. But today is a special day in the religious world. It's Tuesday, September 29th. We have the celebration of three archangels, St. Michael, St. Gabriel, and St. Raphael. Kendra just told me a few minutes ago that your mother was born on the 29th.
2: Correct.
1: Right. So she has a bunch of archangels, not just regular angels.
2: Yeah.
1: So there's a beautiful little poem, and it starts off by saying, "Saint Michael, be our refuge here. Preserve us from all useless fear. Through you may God his peace bestow on all the nations here below. Saint Gabriel, be with us today. Reveal God's will to us, we pray. As Mary once did answer you, may our response be firm and true. Saint Raphael, heal our sinful heart. May God his grace to us impart. And may you guide us on the way that we may never go astray." So that's the thought for the day for those three strong, immensely strong archangels, not just regular. You have your own personal angel, but the archangels take care of the big stuff, really big stuff. So, I've gotten accustomed to reading obituaries when I can every Tuesday. And I usually have one, but today I have two. And I hope that I can get through the first one because it is a tough one. It is a tough one. So this obituary is about Aurora Kelsey Duval, the beloved daughter of Nathan and Kimberly Duval, passed away in Boston, Mass. On September 16th, 2026. She was born in Nashua on September 14th, 2026. Oh. 2 days. She lived for 2 days. Although Aurora's time with her family was far too brief, the love she brought into their lives was immeasurable. Her beautiful face and precious presence will forever remain in the hearts of her parents, and their love for their daughter will continue to be evident in all that they do. So in addition to her loving parents, Aurora is survived by her extended family, who will forever cherish the brief but beautiful time they were blessed to have her. So all the services are going to be held privately. So this was taken out from the Rochette Funeral Home website. The next one is also from Rochette. Now this one is also they're always unusual. There's always something to talk about a person, whether you're 2 years old or 86, like Alan Joseph Bogus. Now that's spelled B-O-G-U-S-Z. Very unusual. So I'm going to do my best and hope that I pronounce it fairly well as Bogus. Now, Mr. Bogus was 86 years old. He passed away peacefully Wednesday, September 23rd, and following a valiant four-year battle with bladder cancer. He faced his illness with remarkable strength, determination, and grace, inspiring those around him with his resilience and unwavering spirit. Allen was born in Jersey City, New Jersey, in December 1939. He graduated from William L. Dickinson High School before pursuing his passion for electronics at the RCA Institute in New York City. His education laid the foundation for a distinguished and fulfilling career with the Federal Aviation Administration, sometimes known as the FAA, where he dedicated more than 35 years to a profession that he found both challenging and rewarding. Allen found great joy in learning, growing, and embracing new experiences. Allen also had a strong entrepreneurial spirit and took pride in teaching his children the value of hard work. Kendra, you're going to like this part about Allen. As I said, Allen also had a strong entrepreneurial spirit and took great pride in teaching his children the value of hard work, determination, and customer service. Sound familiar, Kendra?
2: Absolutely.
1: Yep. He brought the first hot dog stand to Nashua.
2: Uh-oh.
1: I call it Al's Dog House.
2: My Al's wife Dog loves, House.
1: My wife wants me to have a hot dog house called Dawn's Hot Dog House. So I'm always in the dog house.
2: So Al
1: created an opportunity for his children to learn firsthand what it meant to build and operate a small business. Mm-hmm. The lessons he taught through that experience remained with them throughout their lives. He took great pleasure in bringing people together by organizing Tai Chi class for friends and coordinating Sunday morning bike rides, and he called them the sleazy riders, that often concluded with breakfast and lively conversation. These gatherings reflected his generous spirit and his gift for creating community wherever he went. Allen also spent many years volunteering for the New Hampshire Special Olympics.
2: Very nice.
1: Anybody who volunteers, it's good in my book. And this was a special man. He was predeceased by his beloved wife, Grace, whose love and partnership were among the greatest joys of his life. Allen is survived by his children, who will carry forward his legacy of love, perseverance, and devotion to family. Allen was excited about the expected arrival of his first great-grandchild in November. So, Allen's family would like to extend their deep gratitude to Home Health and Hospice for their outstanding care of Allen, especially his nurses Kimberly and Megan. A service will take place Tuesday, the September 29th. That's today. And it's at the Immaculate, it has been at Immaculate Conception Church at 10 o'clock. And here we are. What time is it now? 12:20. So his services has been finished. So in lieu of flowers, the family asked for donations in Allen's name to the Plus Company. Isn't that terrific? I had the Plus Company over here on the program last week. Mm. So, and it's a terrific organization.
2: Yes.
1: So he must have volunteered there if he wants some donations to be made to them. So rest in peace, Allen. And when you're there right now and you're having a good time with Aurora, the two-year-old.
2: Yes, two-day-old.
1: Yeah. So it's anyways, that's the part of wit and wisdom. And now, Kindred, how I have to ask you some questions about why Soul Sisters, and we'll have to spell it out.
2: Yeah.
1: Right? It's S-O-U-L.
2: S-O-E-L.
1: I did it again. S-O, and I'm looking at that stupid card. S-O-E-L.
2: S-O-E-L.
1: And that stands for?
2: Simply Offering Edible Love.
1: Mm. And that is Soul. And the bottom says Sisters.
2: Yes.
1: S-I-S-T-A-S.
2: Yes.
1: Now, why spell it that way?
2: It's just catchy.
1: Just catchy?
2: I think just catchy. Okay.
1: Now, we talked a little bit about the fact that you were born and brought up in Lowell.
2: Yes.
1: So was I. And people say, can any good come out of Lowell?
2: Absolutely.
1: I think so.
2: I think so, too.
1: And I was in a roughly safe but sometimes dangerous neck of the woods in Lowell, in Centerville. If you go through from
2: Centerville,
1: if you go through the what they call Little Canada,
2: mm-hmm.
1: you were looking for a fight.
2: Yeah. So we lived off of Bridge Street. We actually lived on Second Street right behind Dunkin' Donuts before we moved to Shaughnessy.
1: Off of Bridge Street?
2: Off of Bridge Street.
1: Oh, that's in the other Centerville section. Yeah.
2: Right.
1: You had the Irish Centerville section and the French Centerville section.
2: Yep.
1: So they were, but you were initially born in the Shaughnessy Terrace?
2: Lowell General, and then we lived in Merrimack Plaza until I was about 4.
1: Okay.
2: Yep, so that's right downtown.
1: Oh, that's
2: right. The Merrimack River.
1: Yeah,
2: the big tall building.
1: Yep.
2: So we lived on the 13th floor. And then
1: how was
2: the
1: view?
2: Seventh floor.
1: How was
2: the view? The view was great. I mean, I was little, so, I mean,
1: you can see is that where the river is, where the post office?
2: Yep, right behind.
1: Yep.
2: Right behind there. Yeah.
1: Yep.
2: So that's, born and lived there until I was about 4. And then my dad got custody of us and we moved to Second Street, which is right off of Bridge Street.
1: Yeah.
2: Yeah.
1: Which is neat because you're right near the bridge. You're mm-hmm. right near the river again.
2: Yep.
1: And it's really a nice, my sister and her husband lived there for years. They loved it. They loved that section.
2: Yeah. I went to Varnum.
1: You went to Varnum
2: Elementary
1: School?
2: Yep.
1: Yeah.
2: So that's downtown.
1: Yeah. I went to the St. Louis School.
2: Okay.
1: On West 6th Street.
2: St. Louis.
1: And graduated there. The school is no longer there, but I graduated there in 1958.
2: Oh, wow.
1: So, and it was a time when you did a lot of walking.
2: Mm-hmm. We I, walk

0: much.
1: So there was a friend of the family. I think the last name was DeRosa. Priscilla DeRosa was it? She was in like kindergarten at the same school.
0: Mm-hmm.
1: So her mother would ask my wife to walk her to school.
0: Yep.
1: Because, of course, at that time, my wife was already an adult almost.
0: Yep.
1: In the third grade. So the lady would give her a penny a day.
0: Oh, she was rich.
1: To go,
0: penny candy. Thought,
1: my goodness, I'm getting paid for going to school, walking this kid. So she always remembered that. And Priscilla, I went to school with Priscilla.
0: Yeah.
1: You know, which tells you that I'm a little bit younger than my wife.
0: Uh-oh.
1: And I tease her about that.
0: Oh.
1: This is a 6-month difference, so.
0: Not that bad.
1: No, not at all.
0: Not that bad. I mean, she's already decades more mature than you, though.
1: So Lowell, a lot of good things can come out of Lowell. Did you go to high school at Lowell?
0: I didn't. My dad actually moved us here. I went to Butler. So that was the middle school then.
1: Okay, right.
0: Which you started at sixth grade back then. So I went to Butler, and then we moved here shortly after because I was an adult.
1: And the Butler school was named after General Butler.
0: Yep.
1: From the Civil War.
0: Yep. And Prince Spaghetti was right behind it.
1: Oh, that's right.
0: Yeah.
1: With that awesome bridge that got hit by trucks every 3 or 4 months.
0: Yep.
1: The bridge we're talking about, there was, and I think it said Spaghettiville.
0: Spaghettiville, yep.
1: On the bridge. And it was a metal, it was a railroad bridge.
0: It was a railroad bridge, yeah. Because we used to walk the tracks from Shaughnessy. We weren't supposed to, but you know, we were grown. You can't get in trouble now. I mean, I'm grown now. But yeah, if we went the back way from Shaughnessy Terrace and walked up to Shaughnessy, that's where the railroad tracks were.
1: Right.
0: So all of us kids would go on the tracks and we'd just walk, follow the tracks all the way up instead of taking the main street.
1: Yeah. And the main street was Gorham Street?
0: Yep. Walk straight up
1: so,
0: Gorham.
1: Trucks that would deliver food trucks, big
0: trucks, you know, because the liquor store, Dairy Queen was there, the cemetery was across the street, but all the stores were on the other side.
1: Yeah, and the bridge itself, you could go under the bridge and you had about something like 16 feet. Unfortunately, some of the trucks were 17 feet.
0: They were too big. Just a little bit too big.
1: So they get stuck. Yeah. And that would happen frequently. So that's where, my goodness.
0: Yeah, that's where I grew up. We'd stop at Little Peach and all those things on the way.
1: Yeah.
0: Because I was grown and I was older than my, you know, my siblings. So same thing. I would drop my brother off. He was in kindergarten. And I would drop my siblings off at Shaughnessy once I finished, you know, elementary school. Because then I was in middle school, the only one. And I'd go right off to middle school.
1: Where did you learn to cook?
0: My grandmother and my mother. My mother was an awesome cook as well.
1: So your grandmother?
0: My grandmother on my dad's side.
1: From Alabama?
0: From Alabama, yeah.
1: Where in Alabama?
0: Bellamy. Very little town.
1: Yeah, have you gone there?
0: Oh, yeah, I've gone there a lot growing up as a kid. Once my dad got custody of us, my grandma would come up and help him because he was in the military. He was in the Army.
1: Oh.
0: Yeah, in the Army. So he would have to go do his weekends and his two-week reserves.
1: Yeah.
0: And while he did that, she would come up here and sometimes we'd go down there.
1: Good for him.
0: And yeah, so we'd we'd stay, you know, like 2 weeks and then we'd stay the whole summer.
1: Yeah.
0: So the whole summer.
1: You stay the summer in
0: the
1: Alabama?
0: Whole summer. Yeah. So I was just talking
1: so
0: to my dad.
1: So you learned your cooking from your grandma?
0: Watching my grandma.
1: All right. From both?
0: From both. Well, my mother, French, she's French and Lithuanian.
1: Oh, I didn't know that.
0: Yeah, so I'm French, Lithuanian.
1: What a combination, and French and Lithuanian.
0: Yeah, but so my grandma, Helen Tamel, came over from Lithuania.
1: Yep.
0: My grandfather, Omer Susi, with the IE, was in Canada.
1: Yeah.
0: And they met and they came down, so they were first generation.
1: Wow.
0: Mm-hmm.
1: So.
0: And then ended up in Lawrence.
1: And then they ended up in Lawrence.
0: Lawrence and Overmathewin had a huge French population. Still does.
1: French and Italian.
0: Yeah, French and Italian. Exactly. Yeah. So all my cousins worked at Italian bakeries. And yeah.
1: So you learned Italian cooking? Did you learn
0: French,
1: some of the French cooking?
0: French cooking. Yep. My gram, Helen, also taught me some, you know, our sauce has cinnamon in it instead of, you know, whatever the Italians put in. It's just a smidge different. Cabbage rolls, lemon and mint instead of the tomato sauce, because that's Lithuanian. A
1: lot of cabbage.
0: love

0: lot of cabbage and potatoes. We love potatoes, pierogies, and all that stuff.
1: Very Lithuanian.
0: Poutine. Oh, yes. Yeah. Cabbage and potatoes is very, and sausage. Very Lithuanian. So I love kielbasa and all that stuff, too.
1: Now, my wife, every once in a while, she'll make a French chop suey. Do you know, do you remember
0: the ingredients? We actually
1: just
0: made it this week.
1: Huh?
0: We made it this week.
1: You did?
0: Yeah.
1: Oh, and it's made up of celery, onions, lots of celery.
0: Yeah.
1: What else? Carrots, if you can put them in there.
0: Yeah, for the sweetness.
1: And
0: usually Hamburg.
1: Hamburg, loose Hamburg, and spices. And you'd cook that almost overnight if you were making a big batch.
0: Yep, the sauce. Oh, so, yeah, my sister all day used to stand there like, is it done yet? Is it done yet?
1: So you made that yesterday?
0: Actually, my daughter made it last week.
1: Yeah.
0: And today I'm making chicken and dumplings my mom's way.
1: Now, do you take the chop suey and put it on hamburger rolls like an open sandwich? That's
0: what
1: we
0: did. You have to have it on bread and butter.
1: Yeah, yeah.
0: There has to be bread and butter.
1: Do you pour it on top?
0: Oh, yeah, like a sandwich.
1: Oh.
0: It's the best that way. It's the carb on carb action that makes it so good.
1: Terry and I were involved with the folk festival in Lowell.
0: Mm.
1: And the nuns from St. Louis would have their fundraiser, so they'd set up a table because they were a nonprofit.
0: Yep.
1: And they would serve hot dogs.
0: Yep.
1: People would wonder, what's so French about hot dogs? They said, we make it with a little bit of love.
0: Yep.
1: And then they had the chop suey.
0: Yeah.
1: Many people never had chop suey that way.
0: No.
1: But when they pour that on the hamburger rolls, they would come back for seconds.
0: But
1: and
0: even the
1: thirds.
0: Hot dogs, celery seed and butter. My memmer used to make the best hot dogs.
1: Would she cut them a little slit?
0: That. Or yep, she'd make fricassee. Hot dogs and potatoes.
1: Fricassee with hot dogs. I never had that. Yeah. My head. Well, what was that? What is she asking?
0: The fricassee?
1: Yeah. There was one of the meals that my mother, because we come from a family of 13.
0: Yeah.
1: And she would make big stuff.
0: Yep.
1: So she would make a dish called, it was just Frankfurters, the cut up, and tomatoes, like the tomato cans.
0: Yep.
1: Oh, I hated it.
0: You hated it?
1: I did not eat it. I did. She said, but you're not going to eat. You'll go to bed hungry.
0: And sometimes and we say, did.
1: Okay, that's fine with me.
0: Exactly. Exactly. Sometimes we had to.
1: And I didn't like spaghetti with sauce. I would eat it
0: I wanted plain with butter. Yep.
1: You too.
0: Yep. My mom, that was like our late night treat when the little kids went to bed.
1: Yeah.
0: Sometimes I'd get, chocolate chip cookies, and sometimes we call it butter, salt, and pepper because it was whatever noodle was in the cabinet.
1: Now, I don't know how your mother was, grandmother as well. She would comply. She would make the spaghetti, and then she'd take out some and put butter on it, and that was my meal.
0: Yep.
1: Everybody else had tomato sauce.
0: Yeah, I don't like mine with the tomato sauce either.
1: Really? I like it now, but I didn't like it then.
0: But I still like mine separate, or totally mixed together.
1: On top.
0: Yep.
1: Yeah, I like that too.
0: It's got to be one or the other.
1: Yeah, yeah. And then the other thing, the tomatoes with the frankfurters, I hated it. I would not eat. She said, and then she'd make frankfurters on the side.
0: Yeah.
1: Just for me. And my brothers and sisters, how come he's so special?
0: Yeah.
1: He gets hot dogs and we get...
0: he's getting a special meal. We have to eat the tomato sauce.
1: So your cooking expertise had a little bit of... the terrace, Shaughnessy Terrace, and a little bit of Centerville, and Alabama, what a combination! My goodness, so you have unusual dinners that you can't find, meals that you can't find anywhere else in the city. So, what are some of those meals that you provide?
0: So from our southern side, we do our soul plates, which consist of a protein and you can choose two sides. So sometimes those switch, but for the most part, we always have chicken, some form of fish, and then we'll have pork chops or something like that. And then every once in a while, I'll throw in some oxtail or goat or curry chicken or something like that.
1: Mm.
0: Yeah, rice and peas, mac and cheese, collard greens. Everything's from scratch. We don't do anything frozen. Like this past Friday, I did roasted turkey, and then I did like a cornbread dressing. Mm. A little different from what we do up here. So
1: you're going to have to show my wife how you do turkey. Uh-oh. She hates cooking turkey.
0: Really?
1: Hate. Whenever I buy a turkey at least once a year, mm-hmm. when they go down to like 49 cents a pound.
0: Thanksgiving.
1: And I'll bring it. She wrote a note to me about a month ago because they had a frozen turkey been frozen for months. And I finally took it out. And she sent me a text saying, I'm getting some information from the Vatican to make it a sin to buy turkeys.
0: Oh, no.
1: So,
0: oh, no. She's like, no, anything other than.
1: Anything other than turkey.
0: Yeah.
1: But that's how she was brought up in a French, all French. And my mother was. She was wonderful. Meatloaf. You make meatloaf?
0: Make meatloaf, yeah.
1: My favorite story about my mother. Big family.
0: Yeah.
1: So my sister Gert, I was number 12. So my sister Gert was married for only about 3 months. She called my mother, and I was there. I was witness to this.
0: Yeah.
1: I could only hear one side of the conversation, but you could make out. So Gert was saying, Mom, I've been trying to make a meatloaf for the past couple of weeks to taste like yours. I can't do it.
0: Uh-oh.
1: What's your recipe? And my mother said, what mean recipe? You just make it. You don't have it written down? No. So right. She said, what do you put into it? She said, well, anything I've got. So I just tasted along the way. And
0: yeah.
1: Whatever. And Gert said, but it always tastes the same. Mm-hmm. It tastes delicious. And I can't. So, and he didn't write it down? No, I didn't. Never wrote it down. So Gert says, Ma, make believe you're making a hamburger, a meatloaf.
0: Yeah.
1: So tell me what you do. So my mother started off by saying, well, I take 5 pounds of hamburg, and my sister goes, wait a second, it's just me and my husband. I'm going to do it with 1 pound. And there was a long pause, and my mother said, I wouldn't know what to do. I wouldn't. 1 pound?
0: Yeah.
1: That's too small. It was just like a big hamburg patty.
0: Yeah. Literally. She's like, well, you write down the recipe this way and you cut it in half.
1: Yeah.
0: In thirds.
1: So those are some of the funny things.
0: I'm the same way.
1: It didn't make any difference if you lived in if you're a rich family or a poor family. Some of those stories are precious.
0: Yeah. You made it work.
1: Yeah. Now you have a special person working with you.
0: My daughter.
1: Yeah.
0: Yeah.
1: Now tell me about it, because I never met her.
0: Yeah. So my daughter, Nadia, has been with me since she was born, obviously. But for the cafe and the restaurant, she's been with me since she was 14.
1: And she's now?
0: She's 19. She'll be 20 in January.
1: Okay.
0: Yeah. So she loves to bake.
1: Yeah.
0: So that's like her biggest thing. Even when she was in school, she made a cookbook, like a bakery cookbook that she was going to own a bakery when she got older.
1: Yeah.
0: So she does a lot of our baking, most of our baking. And Nadia was born legally blind. Well, she was born completely blind, I should say. She had congenital cataracts. Mm. So she had both eyes, 3 surgeries. And yeah, so.
1: Wow. Was she also born in Lowell? Or?
0: Nope, she was born here in Nashua.
1: In Nashua.
0: Yep. Yep. But she's been in Children's Hospital in Boston ever since. So
1: Yeah,
0: getting all of her treatments and stuff done. So they're pretty amazing. Dr. Levy gave her sight, and she's been able to see ever since.
1: Yeah.
0: Legally blind, but wow. I mean, we have a great system here. You bring up the Plus Company, and when Nadia was small, we did the Plus Company for school and stuff like that, her occupational therapy and all those things. And then there was Children's Pyramid. Fun fact that Michael Averberg's wife, Kirsten, was Nadia's OT.
1: As soon as
0: she needed OT, Kirsten was
1: at Mass General? Or
0: no,
1: the
0: here in Nashua. We lived right over here behind the Nashua Art Center on Cedar Street. And she used to come to our house on our second floor apartment with our 4 kids.
1: Wow.
0: And she'd play on the floor with her and do all the things. So, yeah.
1: Oh, that's
0: pretty amazing.
1: Strange. I have great respect for occupational therapists.
0: Absolutely.
1: I'm a retired respiratory therapist, and I worked at Franciscan Children's Hospital in Boston.
0: Okay.
1: So we took in kids that were born premature and with very serious birth defects.
0: Mm-hmm.
1: So many of them were on life support, on ventilators,
0: yeah,
1: at 2-3 months old.
0: Mm-hmm.
1: So, and we would try to wean them off of life support. And these kids were like little angels.
0: Yes.
1: They were, I saw many of them grow up,
0: mm-hmm,
1: from 3 months old to 3 or 4 or 5 years
0: That's
1: old.
0: That's how I feel when I walk through the doors, like, oh, with her being an infant. She had her first surgery at 6 months old.
1: Because you would have to drive in.
0: Yeah. So we'd make a whole day of it. We'd see all the specialists, oh, we needed to see for the same day, because she actually has a syndrome that we found out after she started OT, and I could ask questions, you know, about different things. So we've been going ever since she was 6 months old.
1: Yeah.
0: And again, she'll be 20. So
1: talk about making lemonade out of lemons.
0: Yeah. Well, I mean, I was grateful, because when you walk through those doors, you see so many other situations that, mm-hmm, we could have had worse. So very, mm-hmm, grateful.
1: Yeah, that's, we're fortunate to be living in the area that we live.
0: Absolutely.
1: So that these physicians and occupational and physical therapists, speech therapists.
0: Yeah, close by. I mean, I believe, mm-hmm, after Kirsten, we actually had a vision specialist that had to come. It could have been Kirsten. I don't remember. So I apologize if anybody's listening that actually took that spot, but came out of retirement to get Nadia ready for school.
1: Wow.
0: As a vision specialist, because we don't have, wasn't very common when Nadia was little, to be that vision impaired. I mean, shout out to Alderman Tom Lopez. He taught us a lot as Nadia got older. With his vision impairment.
1: Hi, Tom.
0: And how he gets around here, yeah, and mobility and stuff like that. And I don't think that a lot of people realize.
1: Right. He was on the show, and I've known Tom for about 12 years. And I said, Tom, do you have a death wish or something? You're on one of those, uh-huh, rolling things?
0: Yep.
1: And I said, you can't see 5 feet in front of you.
0: They're smart.
1: It's just,
0: all by memory. All by memory. Yeah.
1: He's incredible.
0: I used to say that when she was little, because she couldn't read, right? When she was in preschool, she can't read. They, yeah, start school at 3 years old at Broad Street. If your child has, you know, a disability and they need to start sooner, they do start therapy and stuff like that and get them ready for Head Start at 3. So you can sign up as a parent if you have a child who's got a disability, and they bus them there. But I used to even say Nadia went to Southern New Hampshire Services down here, the WIC office, for preschool,
1: mm-hmm,
0: and she could show me her room. And I used to say, how can this 2-year-old show me where her classroom is? Well, they would say, well, she's counting doors. And I'm like, but she can't count, you know, but she would know that her door was, yeah, after the kitchen, because she knew the person would be in there cooking their food. So she knew where her classroom was. And even when she went to Broad Street, they did visual, you know, things for her to be able to know where her classroom was. But she knew, you know, after this pole is the classroom door for me.
1: Right.
0: Even though she couldn't read, she knew where it was. So they're very smart.
1: There was, I worked for about 4 years with a company called Pitney Bowes. And that was mailing machines and copy machines and stuff like that. There was a lady, one account that I had was Sanders Associates.
0: Sanders.
1: Them. And inside the building on Canal Street,
0: mm-hmm,
1: there was, they would have a printing section, all copy machines. They would have about, I'm not kidding, about 10 or 12 copy machines. Some of them IBM, some of them Xerox,
0: yeah,
1: and other names. There was a lady who worked there who was in charge. Blind.
0: Mm-hmm.
1: And she knew, you just go there and they say, I need 800 copies of this, two-sided, and then this and this. And then she'd go to the machines and she'd whip them out.
0: She knew.
1: Never made a mistake.
0: Yeah.
1: Never. The people, what would happen is that the people from IBM would, they would sell them a machine or rent it. And part of the contract, you're going to teach this woman how to not only use the machine, but how to troubleshoot.
0: Mm-hmm. So she could be self-sufficient. Mm-hmm.
1: And so they would come in, and she could run that machine as good, if not better, than the IBM people.
0: Yeah, but that's why the Plus Company and places like that are so important.
1: Yes.
0: Of getting people out and still being able to do, you know, daily tasks and work and communicate with other people. Like, I was a manager at Panera, and I ended up in Manchester, and we had a girl named Amy who was impaired.
1: Amy?
0: Not visually. Her name was Amy. But she had a disability, and she did dishes and stuff and bust in the thing, but she had somebody with her, you know, keep her on track, make sure she's being safe, make sure, you know, she can get her stuff done and all those kinds of things. But here in Nashua, we also had a girl named Amy Duval. Love her. That when I found out that Nadia was blind, she had started working at Panera as a baker.
1: Wow.
0: As a baker. And it's just funny how Nadia ended up growing up and wanted to be a baker too. But she was like my saving grace, because I'm like, if this girl can come in here every day and, I mean, minimal things, like you say, you're colorblind, and, you know, Nadia had vision impairment too. So some things for Nadia, it's easier for large black print on white, the color contrast. And Amy was the complete opposite.
1: Oh, my.
0: So she needed the black with the white print so that she could see it. And then colorblind as well, where we had a woman, Carol, we call her Grandma Carol, and she would separate the M&Ms because green and blue and those colors look the same. So they would be in all different little cups, and she could do the decorating and stuff too. But she had went to cake baking school too. So amazing, you know, but these programs are so important. Because it gives them a sense of independence, right? Mm-hmm. So we love that. And then from there, the Plus Company comes Gateways Adult Day. Same kind of concept.
1: I had Mark Thornton on representing Gateways.
0: Mark's awesome too.
1: Yeah, awesome guy.
0: Yeah.
1: Awesome. I got to tell you a little story about the colorblind. The correct terminology is color deficient.
0: Color deficient.
1: Color deficient. So I have a deficiency, and if you remember from high school or grammar school, they teach you the anatomy of an eye.
0: Yeah.
1: And behind your eye are tissues that there are two different types of tissues. One of them is the cone, and one are the rods.
0: That's right.
1: Now, if you have a lot of rods, you can see very well in dim light. If you don't have enough rods, you may not even be able to drive a car at night.
0: Right.
1: Because you just can't see very well.
0: Right.
1: Cones is a different matter. If you have a lot of cones, you can see the slightest difference between a shade and another shade and a shade. And they're incredible.
0: Yeah.
1: They can easily get a job. You know, they're just as good as a machine.
0: Right.
1: So those are the people with a lot of cones. Now, my wife enjoys the fact that her husband is short a few cones. I'm deficient in cones. I've got a few cones missing.
0: Uh-oh.
1: So she keeps me on my toes. She helps me. I know what I'm wearing.
0: Right.
1: Because she told me. So I know I've got
0: I was going to ask you that next.
1: A red, white, and blue tie. I'm wearing a blue vest. I'm wearing a blue shirt, and I'm wearing black socks and blue pants. I know that.
0: Because she told you.
1: Because she told me.
0: Yeah.
1: And what she told me before, I go by texture to you know, these pants. And I only have three pants.
0: Yeah.
1: Black, blue, and what the heck is the other one? Gray?
0: Gray.
1: I think it's gray. So she told me.
0: And
1: I have white shirts. I have blue shirts. And then if I have anything other shirts, then I really get confused. Ties, forget it. I can't do it.
0: Right.
1: I can't do ties at all. No. But I have some funny stories about that.
0: Oh, boy.
1: When you have a problem like that, you're born with something, it doesn't have to become gloomy.
0: Right.
1: And I've had so much fun being color deficient. That it's part of life, and I think God gave it to me as a joke, to have fun. Have fun.
0: There you go. That's right.
1: Yeah, go out and be dependent.
0: Right.
1: On other people, you depend on people. Your daughter depends on people. Mm-hmm. And that's a good thing. Independence in this country is sometimes misunderstood.
0: Right.
1: So there's...
0: Yeah, we definitely need each other.
1: We do.
0: We need each other.
1: So it's a, I need you as a guest. Otherwise, I'm not going to... it's not going to work out right. I need my wife as a program manager, executive director, and makeup artist.
0: Well, there you go. She does your makeup? She did a pretty good job then, because I can't even tell.
1: She does my outfit.
0: I was going to say, I can't even tell.
1: So, so this is going by so fast. It's about 10 minutes to one already.
0: All right.
1: And there are some things that the Soul Sisters, we get the family thing to talk about, but other things that I had here was feed the kids.
0: Yes.
1: We got to talk about that.
0: So Feed the Kids is the nonprofit that I have founded, the founder and president of. I brought a card for you.
1: Thank you.
0: It's called Feed the Kids New Hampshire.
1: Yep.
0: And we feed 150 kids throughout the summertime, hot dinner time meals. And we chose dinner because there's other programs out there that do breakfast and lunch. And we want people to utilize those as well. Because all the programs are very important. So it's important for us to work together. And we bring the food out to the children because children don't drive. So we go out into the community. All the different stops are on our website. In our business cards, we pass out at all the different functions that we go to for them.
1: Yeah.
0: So we are donation funded.
1: Yeah.
0: We have a donor box. We can collect the QR code on the back of that card and give a donation for that. And then we also do $5 kid meal promos, and all that money goes into the direct account for the kids. So all the money that goes into the account goes back out into the community. We do not take a dime.
1: No. Qualifications.
0: There aren't any. No questions asked, no judgment passed. When you're in a line looking for food, I know that, you know, a lot of other people or programs do that because they're doing it for fiscal reasons, and we understand that part. Mm-hmm. We feel like if we are keeping track of our spending and our funding and all the donations that come in, then that's the fiscal part for us. So if you're in line, then you need it, because people are putting their pride aside to stand in line outside. We're not inside of a you know, a brick and mortar doing it. We literally take my truck out and we go to the different stops and we beep the horn, and most of the time they already know we're coming because this is our sixth, we're going on our seventh summer. So a lot of the kids know me from school.
1: Seventh. Wow.
0: So shortly after it, I started it during COVID, March 13th, because Friday the 13th. I was a lunch lady at South, worked at in the school system for 6 years cooking and seeing a lot of the kids, summer school and all that stuff, and being a mom of four, got to meet a lot of the kids in the community. So I already had a good relationship with the kids. So when COVID hit, it was very easy to go out and meet the kids where they were, because we had masks on. But as soon as the mask came off, they were like, wait, you're my lunch lady. So they already knew who I was, which was nice.
1: Oh, my.
0: So even like teenagers, right, they have a lot of pride and they have an ego because they're teenagers. Yeah. They're like, wait, I'm not going to get that free food. What is that? But I was at South for 6 years. So being at South and living in this community, it was very easy to know what they like.
1: Yeah.
0: I filled the snack machines at school. So clearly filling those every day, I knew what they liked. And then I cooked from scratch at the school. So I was allowed to be able to go in. We did different recipes and stuff to figure out what they liked and what they would eat and get away from some of the frozen stuff that was going out. And so it was very easy with the nutritional values of everything and knowing, you know, how to put meals together from being at the school to be able to give them a nutritious meal every night before they went to bed. So again, like the soup kitchen, they do breakfast and lunch, and they have a family room. And then like Corpus Christi and, you know, Salvation Army and all those kind of places, they give food bags. But kids can't do that, right? They're dependent on the adults in their life to be able to feed them and take care of them. And sometimes as adults, you know, we could work our knuckles to the bone and still not be able to provide everything for our family. So, you know, we try to take a little bit of that weight off of them. And then in the summertime, you know, there's a lot of stuff going on. So we try to, you know, help out how we can with that so they can get food bags if they need food bags. And 68 Hours helps us out. We've had the hospitals do fundraisers for us and food drives for us. We have
1: both hospitals.
0: Yep.
1: Good for them.
0: I've done that over the summer. And yeah, so we have a lot of nonprofits that come in. They, you know, they help out where they can. Yep. And then at the cafe, if you want to drop something off, you can drop off snacks or, you know, non-perishable kind of items, because we try to use what we can get through our Amazon wish list as well. Non-perishables, drinks, snacks, gravy mix, all those kinds of things, canned items. And then what we try to do is keep our meals, when we originally started, was $1 per meal per kid. And now we're up to $5.
1: Right.
0: So you can sponsor a kid's meal too by sending over $5 if you'd like to do that. So we've also had people go through DonorBox and they'll just send $5 because that sponsors one meal for one kid.
1: So the one of the website, I guess, is feedthekidsnh.org.
0: Correct.
1: And then the other one is feedthekids603@gmail.com.
0: Yes.
1: And you're located at 30 Temple Street.
0: Mm-hmm.
1: And it sounds to me like what's so unusual about your setup is that you could always use volunteers.
0: Yep.
1: And that's incredible. That's unheard of.
0: Yeah.
1: People don't volunteer at restaurants.
0: That's it is kind of weird, but it's a one-stop shop. You can come there. You can, you know, use our restaurant and come in and get soul food.
1: Yeah.
0: Right. Or you can see us on DoorDash for that, too. We do parties. We rent out the cafe for parties. We just had a baby shower there and we're like booked all the way through October for baby showers. But
1: good,
0: we've done bridal showers. We host the Science Cafe every third Tuesday or last Tuesday of the month. We also do salsa classes every last Thursday of the month. We do Moomoos and Mimosas now every last Sunday of the month. We host church every Sunday between 10:30 and noon for Blueprint Ministries.
1: Mm-hmm.
0: We feed the homeless.
1: Blueprint Ministries. What do they do?
0: So we're church. It's a church. Yeah. So we do church every Sunday.
1: Good.
0: We also host prayer service Thursday afternoons, like noontime, 11:30 noontime until 2 o'clock when we close. So if you have a church and you're looking for a space to come in and just, you know, have prayer hour, more than welcome. We've already got two or three that come in every Thursday.
1: Incredible.
0: What else? We do Meals on Wheels. So we do that program for Meals on Wheels. You can go on and do the Dine Out program. Go on their website, sign up for the Dine Out program. They'll send you a card. You get 8 meals a month. Suggest a donation of $5. We do Gateway's Adult Day, where we deliver their food every day of the week. And we've done that for the last 7 years. So that contract has stayed in. Yeah, we do a lot. And we feed the homeless as well.
1: I make very few promises, but I really promise that I'll, at least once a month I'll mention your restaurant, not only the restaurant, but the services that you provide, and how you edify the community. This is, I usually have nonprofits, and they automatically right away, we edify the community by doing this and this, and that's good.
0: Yeah.
1: But to have a restaurant owner talk about being involved with the community and edifying the community is unheard of.
0: Mm-hmm.
1: And that's, I'm not exaggerating that.
0: Yeah.
1: It's unheard of. I wasn't, when I invited you when we first met about a month ago, the one thing that stood out is that you speak well.
0: Thank you.
1: And you can carry on a conversation that is multi-level.
0: Thank you.
1: Whether you're rich or poor, it doesn't make any difference. You speak from the heart. There's one portion in the scripture where Jesus sees Nathanael coming, and he said, there's a man who has no guile. No, not crooked. So that's how impressive.
0: Thank you. I've got
1: to make a shout-out. And
0: this is
1: going to be a little bit funny, because the shout-out is to Home Depot, Lowe's, Ace Hardware, right down the street from here, the new Pho restaurant, which is a Vietnamese Korean restaurant on Broad Street. Queenie runs the show there. And I want to thank them for their contributions at St. Patrick's Barbecue last Sunday. And if it wasn't for George Russell, we wouldn't have gotten the grill brought over to grill the hamburger.

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1: Pace car goes to pit road, waiting for the green flag to fly. It's up, and we are underway in America's heartland.
2: Travel further back. It's Carson Hocevar. Bubba Wallace goes sliding down to the grass to turn number one.
3: I don't know what the statistics say, but I kind of like the look of that number five. HendrickCars.com machine. Kyle Larson, the class of the field so far as he heads for turn three.
1: We have a three-driver battle for the lead. Kyle Larson, Chase Briscoe, Austin Cedric, with pit stops coming up in the next handful of laps or so.
4: Here's Larson. Down and away they go. Larson slides out in front of Chase Briscoe.
3: Nose to nose into turn one. Briscoe goes all the way to the bottom. He'll pull the slide job across the nose of Kyle Larson. Chase Briscoe takes the lead.
1: Kyle Larson will go back to the top of the leaderboard. Off the corner they come. It is Chase Briscoe now in hot pursuit.
3: Briscoe may have gotten the wall. He'll lose second place in two.
2: Checkered flag in the air, and Kyle Larson wins the Hollywood Casino 400 at Kansas.

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4: Yes, it is. 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
5: That is not true.
3: It's all true. 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Chris Pappas won't look out for you in the U.S. Senate. 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SLF PAC is responsible for the content of this ad.
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8: 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I guess we should just have some socialism now. Well, no, those are the doomers.
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12: 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Echo D2, pressures are nominal.
11: All nine Merlin engines on the first stage at maximum thrust of 1.7 million pounds. We heard a good call that propulsion is nominal or as expected. The spacecraft will also begin to pitch downrange, meaning it's turning slightly horizontally from what you saw at liftoff to help build speed.
13: T-plus 40 seconds. 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
14: Stage 1 throttle down.
13: Of Dragon and Falcon 9. And we did hear that call out for Stage 1 throttle down. That is in preparation for Max-Q coming up here in a few seconds.
14: Max-Q.
13: And there's that call out for Max-Q. That's the largest structural load that the vehicle sees on ascent, and the crew and Falcon 9
14: vehicle
13: have passed through it.
14: Sonic.
15: Bravo.
11: That call.
14: Copy, one Bravo.
11: That call coming from inside the spacecraft, one Bravo, meaning we are in the second and final abort mode for the first stage, but we are continuing to get good performance. The crew is pulling over 2 G's, you can see in the bottom right of your screen. Impact chill is how we performed the engine chill for the first stage before liftoff, very similar for the second stage. And then we'll have MECO, or main engine cutoff, where the nine engines on the first stage will cut off ahead of the first and second stages, separating from one another. Then that single Merlin vacuum engine on the second stage will ignite and continue to carry Crew 13 to orbit while the first stage begins its journey back to Earth.
14: Stage one, throttle down.
13: The nine Merlin 1D engines are beginning to throttle down and standing by for MECO, our main engine cutoff.
8: We have to start off the day
13: and
8: with something positive. No, keep it going,
13: We mentioned MECO stage separation.
8: SpaceX, a rocket. America being awesome right now.
13: As well as the boost back burn for the first stage making its way back.
8: It's just us, America, launching more stuff into space. What up? What's good, world?
15: Stage 2 Alpha. Stage separation.
14: Copy, 2 Alpha.
8: I just want to be in the control room, be like, copy that. We have a chill impact, what do they say? Chill impact. I'm going to start calling my any fender bender I have in the future is going to be a chill impact.
11: Not only verbally, but also
8: wait, is that a woman driver? No, it's a chill impact, yo.
11: Floating away from Dragon,
8: that's totally how to do it.
11: Engine, the second stage engine has ignited.
8: That works. You guys know that works. It sounds way better.
11: Toward the International Space Station.
8: This is really cool to watch. You know, I feel like back in the day, this would have way more attention on it.
16: Yeah.
8: Right? I don't mean to be like, what's wrong with you? But I just feel like, wouldn't that have way more attention on it? What happened that we're not as fascinated with the space race anymore? Or am I being a little mean in saying that? I mean, I'm not trying to be mean, but you know what I mean?
16: No, I think it's fair.
8: Missing it.
16: No, I think it's fair.
8: Because I just remember when I was a kid, we did the pennies for the Statue of Liberty. Remember that?
16: Oh, yeah.
8: And then we also did, what else am I thinking? Whenever anything space happened, the best thing in the world as a kid was watching your teacher wheel the TV cart into the classroom. Everybody in my audience who's Gen X just went, oh, yeah, it's the TV cart. Because what did you do? You got comfortable, you nestled down in your seat a little bit because you knew nap time. It's going to be glory. Actually, I watched because I was a nerd, but that's SpaceX. Kudos, because that's pretty cool. I feel like I need to do more in my life now. Like I fix just simple things around the house and I'm like, I'm ingenious. Like if I like, you know, fill a nail hole with like putty, I'm like, I'm a carpenter. I'm carpentering now. That's how I look at things. I told my husband the other day as we're watching the SpaceX stuff, I said, I watched a show on construction, which I'm not allowed to do anymore. My husband changes the channel because I'm like, that table saw looks fun to operate. Look at it. It just goes down. Rah, rah. I feel like I could do this stuff. And he looked at me with a mix of fear and wonder and was like, no. And that was it. And then changed the channel. So I'm not allowed to watch, because he used to watch How It Works all the time. Now I'm not allowed to watch it with him because I get ideas, he says. Welcome to the radio program. Dana Lash with you. We are at the top of this first hour. I just wanted to suck up the last of the little bit of happiness that we have right there. With, I'm so reticent to go to the next topic. Just want to hug onto that SpaceX. Can I just get 5 seconds more of the SpaceX rocket before we move on to the next thing? Because this is going to be a bumpy show. Look at it. It's American technology. I don't even know what those numbers mean at the bottom, but I need that on my car. I need that on my display. What is this? Hell if I know. Let's go faster. Yay. All right. All right. All right. So, we have an issue in Tennessee. So, oh, my word. So the, how do I start this? How do I start this? If you get the Substack, you notice that I last night wrote about, got a piece about Krista Pike. Krista Pike, as I told you yesterday, is, well, is scheduled to be the first woman executed in, what, 200 years? Is that, that's everywhere, correct?
17: Think so.
8: Can I just say that's nuts to me, because bitches be crazy. All right. I'm sorry, dudes, but I feel like there's a lot more women I'd like dead. I'm just saying, you know, that are bad. I mean, bad, like convicted. Come on, come on, come on. Don't be like that. Don't be like that. It's Thursday. Don't be like that. But I do find it fascinating how right after you had the Lindsey Clancy thing, and then now you have this, and it's like the women of the world are going, that's so mean. Think of all women. So Krista Pike, I'm going to set the stage, and then this woman, let me just give you the latest, and then we're going to set the stage. I'm taking issue with the words that are being used right now in the press. They gave her what they say is two doses of lethal injection. I question whether it's a lethal injection. It's phenobarbital, which is what they give my dogs when I had both of my dogs that we did hospice care with, and they were literally, we did not want the last day of their lives to be the worst. We finally had to euthanize both of them because they had brain tumors, and Louis had seizures to the point where he was having a seizure literally every other minute, and it was horrible. So we had to euthanize them. And that's what they deliver before they did. My veterinarian used a two-step protocol. Tennessee has one. Explain this to me. Phenobarbital is what they gave my dogs before they administered the other stuff. So they gave her two doses of lethal injection. And then chick was still living, breathing and snoring. So she's in the hospital now getting treatment, life-saving treatment. She still has a death warrant on her. That's still applicable. So what I want to do is I don't do true crime, and you guys know that. I don't do the mommy sleuth stuff because I would rather choke to death on a sock than have to do that. Just being honest. Not my jam. You know what I mean? Not my jam. But the reason that this is, I feel like, different is because it is also another marker in this weird social hysteria that we're having, where we feel like women deserve clemency just because they're women, and somehow they get an excuse. And this is what the feminists are arguing. Somehow they get an excuse for doing murderous things because women, hormones. Guys aren't helping our case. So we're going to get into all of that, because that's why I'm covering this. So to start with, she was set to be executed yesterday at 11 a.m. Central. Now, why was she set to be executed yesterday at 11 a.m. Central? If you're not a subscriber at Chapter and Verse, you don't know. My subscribers know. She was convicted of a horrific crime back in 1995 and sentenced to death. So let me start the story with her victim. Krista Pike's victim, who is the most important person in this whole story, 19-year-old Colleen Slemmer. Colleen Slemmer, Krista Pike, and two other individuals were all, after high school, they were working at what they called Job Corps. And they all stayed on this Job Corps campus. Krista Pike was 18 years old. Her boyfriend at the time, Tatterell Shipp, had just turned 17, actually 2 weeks. I think it was 2 weeks before the crime. And Shadola Peterson was 18. Pike somehow got it into her head that Colleen Slemmer was after her boyfriend, Tatterell Shipp, right? She was jealous of her. And so as a result, they lured her into the woods with the promise of, we're going to go to the music store and then we're going to go to the park where we have some marijuana hidden, and as a peace offering, because apparently it was very contentious. They were fighting. They were, you know, it was, you know, girl stuff. And so they lured her. They lured her into the woods. And then they, for an hour, proceeded to beat, stab, and cut her with a meat cleaver and a box cutter. Shipp held her down and Pike attacked her while Peterson, Shadola Peterson, served as the lookout. This went on for an hour. They carved pentagrams into her face. She was alive at that point. They carved pentagrams into her face. They stripped her from the waist up. They cut her breasts. They carved, and by they, I mean Pike. Pike cut her breasts. Pike carved a pentagram into her chest and her stomach also. The defensive wounds, and I looked at the crime scene photos. I looked at them, which I normally don't do. I wanted to understand the depth of Krista Pike's depravity. And the crime scene photos are so horrendous. If you had not told me what I was looking at, I would not know. Because Colleen Plummer was that disfigured. Her defensive cuts ran from the sides of her arms all the way up to her damn shoulders. This girl was fighting for her life. And she was being attacked and stabbed and gouged and cut and punched and tortured. Three times at one point, Krista Pike grabbed a huge chunk of asphalt and three separate times used it to smash in Colleen Plummer's skull. She finally killed her. At one point, she screamed that the bee wouldn't die. And that's according to Shadola Peterson, the lookout, who ended up becoming witness for prosecution and cut a plea deal. And so finally, when Slemmer was dead, Krista Pike dug into the bloody mess that was Colleen Slimmer's crushed skull with brains spilling out into the soil and retrieved a large skull fragment that she then kept in her pocket and showed around to all of the people at Job Corps and was bragging about it, apparently eating off it, one report, actually several reports. Now, a groundskeeper for AmeriCorps, because they were still on the grounds, they came across the body. He actually thought it was wildlife because it was stretched out in an unnatural manner and it was laying there in the soil in the grass. He thought that it was an animal. And that day, Pike told another classmate she wanted to kill Slemmer because she, quote, just felt mean that day. That is the crime Krista Pike committed. She thinks she should get clemency because she's a woman. She expects special treatment because she's a woman. I disagree, and we're going to talk about this. We have headlines coming up as we move our partners that help bring you the program. It's our friends at Chapter. Chapter wants to help you navigate the craziness that is Medicare, because when a lot of people are signing up, they are really put on these plans that are, they're overpaying and undercovered, frankly. And that's the plan they're kind of pushed on. 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It's super expensive and it's super confusing and it's on purpose. 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

0: and now. All of the news you would probably miss. It's time for Dana's Quick Five.
1: McDonald's is spending almost $9 billion to put an AI called Archie in drive-thrus, even after its first attempt failed. I don't understand this. I don't need the helpful paperclip from Microsoft to like jump out at me every damn thing. This is what companies are spending their money on. This stupid little paperclip that was like, I think you need help with that, right? So apparently Archie, what does he do even? Does he just take orders?
2: Yep.
1: That's it?
2: Yep.
1: Okay, you can basically do that by just like hitting a couple things on a touchscreen. You know what I mean? But apparently they want to help make sure that your food gets in the bag. I don't know. I just find this to be kind of dumb. But they said Archie's like another employee. And apparently they tried this back in 24, but it didn't work out very well because the technology was like, I don't understand your stupid order. What? And now they're going back to try again because they think that they maybe have it this time. I don't know. We'll see. Also, triple flood threat in central southern U.S. fueled by Pacific hurricanes. I'll notice how the east and west coast don't even report about it. If they get a rainstorm, they're like, oh my gosh. But when you actually have like severe flooding in the south or in the Midwest, they just look the other way because it doesn't affect them in their ivory towers. USPS is going to put cameras and trucks to scan the roads for community safety. Is it going to stop them from throwing my packages, like yeeting them, breaking stuff into my yard? I'm curious. Is it? Just wondering, asking for friends that are me. Stay with us. Whether you're navigating

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1: Welcome back to the program. Dana Loesch with you. Gosh, this is so perfect. A little Faith No More. We care a lot. I'm talking about this Krista Pike case. And in case you missed last segment, give me less than 60 seconds. The chick committed a horrible crime where she lured what she believed was her love rival, and the girl wasn't. She was jealous that the girl may have liked her boyfriend and had her boyfriend, who is an absolute female copulatory organ, hold down Colleen Slemmer. And for an hour, Krista Pike beat her. She used a meat cleaver and a box cutter to carve pentagrams into her, all over her face, all over her chest. She sliced her breasts. She stripped her from the waist up. She cut her throat open to where she was a Pez dispenser, and then finally bashed her head in with a giant piece of asphalt and crushed her skull, retrieved a piece of her skull, and then went around the Job Corps training camp bragging about it. And apparently, according to some reports, even ate off it. She kept it in her pocket as a trophy, right? She also told a friend that day, "I just feel like being mean." And apparently, according to Shandola Peterson, who was the lookout who ended up turning witness for prosecution after cutting a plea deal, was said to have screamed, "This bee won't die," when she was trying to bash her head in the first time. And then after that, just in case, because people are like, I want people to understand this. First off, if you oppose the death penalty, you can be wrong, and that's fine. I'm not going to judge you. I'm not going to agree with you, because we'd both be wrong. Even the Bible supports capital punishment. So I'm not going to proclaim to know better than God, and I would suggest other people follow my measure. That's number one. Number two, this idea that she has somehow come to terms and she's repentant and remorseful and she's changed, so maybe we should consider clemency. You're only entertaining that because she's a chick, and you'd be wrong. After she was convicted of murder and she was sent to prison, death row, she then tried to strangle another inmate to death with a shoelace. Okay? She attacked a guard and then tried to strangle another inmate to death with a shoelace. Oh, but I'm not finished. Then some years after that, she plotted with a guard to try to escape. She also gave an interview just a few weeks ago where she told the media that she felt, and her word, and I quote you, ladies and gentlemen, was kinship. She felt kinship with murderous mother Lindsay Clancy. Lindsay Clancy, who took an exercise ban and strangled her three children, including an eight-month-old baby, in the same manner that Krista Pike tried to strangle another death row inmate. So I guess that's the kinship she was talking about. By the way, if you get the newsletter over at my Substack, Chapter and Verse, you have all of this. You have all of these receipts and more. So she is a depraved, murderous person. She told the press in that interview about Lindsay Clancy, the excuse that she was giving for herself, and guys, again, I'm quoting it, and it's linked if you don't believe me on my Substack. She said, quote, "We are both females who got into trouble because of uniquely female issues," end quote. Guys, that was literally the end of last month that she said that. Actually, was it the end of the last month or was it 3 weeks ago? Well, let me just double check. Let me double check. Okay. Oh, no, I was wrong. It's this month. It's October 1st. So it was in September. So a couple of weeks ago. She said that they're just females who got into trouble because of uniquely female issues. What about Krista Plemmer? Krista Plemmer had her boobs cut off and her skull bashed in and her neck cut open to the point where the meat in it was popping out like Pez candy. Was that because she got into trouble due to uniquely female issues? I'm very curious about that. I want to understand that. That's a cop-out. The only reason anybody in the society is entertaining clemency for this is because she's a chick. It's sexist and it's wrong. You know who was a chick? Her victim. She jumped on Colleen Slemmer like a damn howler monkey, beat her literally to death, and then bragged about it, walked around with a piece of her skull in her pocket, bragging about it. Oh, the state had a ton of witnesses for that, let me tell you. And then she claimed, well, she was molested and raped as a teen, which in her mind and in the minds of the boxed wine brigade mommy sleuths who worship Lindsay Clancy but ask them if they would leave their babies in her care. See what answer you get. That apparently excuses the beating, torture, and skull-bashing murder of Slemmer. People like this, they believe that any past trauma excuses the willing choice to horrifically create trauma for other people. It is a cop-out, and I don't believe it. It is an absolute cop-out, and it's an insult to victims. And that's only if you believe her word on it, right? There was like one reporter who diligently helped craft a narrative for Krista Pike, and that's where all of this comes from. Oh, I've read it. I've read it all. I hate true crime, and I rage read. Absolutely. Because I think the world's horrible enough without having to seek out more of it. And so she apparently, Krista Pike, believes she's the only person in the world to have gone through this. I am not going to ask forgiveness from any box wine mommy sleuth for questioning the veracity of claims made by a confessed brutal murderer. End of. Not doing it. Now, the lethal injection, I mean, this was ridiculous because they should have just had damn Canada do it at this point. Just bring Canada in to do it. You know why they should have just had Canada in to do it? Because Canada, their MAID program, they've euthanized over 100,000 people since its inception. Real quick and easy, y'all. There's a million ways to do it. I mean, get a drop of fentanyl that can kill 100,000 people. Why didn't they just use that? You don't need to worry about the veins as much. That's the other thing. I think the lethal injection is idiotic and stupid because it's so easy to mess up and to get the, you have to have a legal definition of the correct dose and everything you do has to be all of the firing squad, hanging, heck, even electrocution, or just a good old guillotine. That's cruel and unusual punishment. Before you say that, I think you should be physically forced, Clockwork Orange style, to study the crime scene photos of Colleen Slemmer. And if you're not willing to do that, then we are not willing to hear your opinion on it. So this, I want to say, absolutely, Pike has been remorseless. She is ashamed of nothing and offended by everything. She demanded an all-female execution team because she said she had PTSD. I mean, don't ask Colleen Slemmer if she has PTSD from what Pike did to her because she's dead. And again, playing on the female trope. The only reason that she wants that anyone's entertaining clemency or anything but death for her is because she's a woman. That is sexist, and it's ironically so. This is an unequal application of the law. Slimmer's family was entirely transformed by this heinous crime, but there is not a single thing in Pike's behavior that indicates that she has been in any way transformed similarly. Mercy and justice can coexist, but mercy requires more than an admission of wrongs. It requires repentance and reconciliation. It requires a transformed wrongdoer. And even then, certain judgments are final. I mean, I will give you the Bible. I just wish these throngs of middle-aged fangirls would advocate for the innocents as fervently as they do for the criminals. And I feel so bad for the Slemmer family. You know, they're on a fixed income. They had to drive from Florida and Tennessee to get justice for their daughter. You know, Colleen Slimmer's mom had to fight to get the piece of her daughter's skull back to bury it for years. So they get up there to view this, and this happens. So let's talk about this happening. I feel like the doctor who did this, I feel like I should watch my words here. I don't have anything nice to say about the doctor who did this. Let me tell you something about this execution. This isn't the only one that they've botched. So this chick, I say that they said lethal injection. I don't think this is a lethal injection. I think that this is pentobarbital. I think I said pheno earlier, accidentally, correction, pentobarbital. And that they have a one-dose protocol in Tennessee, which is weird. It is a one-dose protocol. Now, she didn't get her all-female execution team. She had Dr. Mark Walton Fowler, who oversaw this execution. This is the second execution that Dr. Mark Walton Fowler oversaw that was entirely botched in Tennessee. This year alone, in May, there was a botched execution of an attempted, death row inmate named Tony Carruthers. Dr. Fowler and the team spent, get this, you phlebotomists out there are going to fall over. Dr. Fowler and his team spent over an hour repeatedly poking Carruthers, unable to establish the IV required for the lethal injection. Now, here's where it gets even crazier. In a subsequent legal deposition, Fowler admitted under oath that he had not placed what they call a central line, which is a specialized deep vein IV, in more than a decade. That was required. He had not done the procedure required to successfully carry out that lethal injection this past May in more than a decade. So he was inexperienced and he was not forthright about it. And so the state had to abandon Carruthers' execution entirely. He had a stroke and now he's partially paralyzed. But somehow, Fowler was allowed to handle this execution. And she would require the same central line that Carruthers required that Fowler had no experience documented doing. Somehow, the state of Tennessee allowed him to oversee this procedure. I want to know why, because there are people that need to be hung for this. I'm not kidding. You are trying to crack a cornerstone in our due process, which is the deliverance of justice, and you're making people question a completely credible, and I will argue with you to the end of the age, biblically supported form of punishment for the most depraved individuals. That, to me, is a betrayal of country and purpose, and I absolutely, again, this is why you don't elect me president, because I would have had him hung the next day, along with her and Clancy. That's me. How did this happen? I have a theory. It was on purpose. Think about it. You just saw the whole Lindsey Clancy case, and you watched a room full of hysterical women immediately walk in and deduce, before even hearing any arguments, before the opening remarks, that she was not guilty because woman. And one man that the lawyer who outed him and attacked him put him up on the platform too. That man should at the very least be disbarred and be so professionally ruined and roundly ridiculed that he has to struggle to get work and feed his family. Absolute horrific unprofessional behavior from that attorney. No, I think it was on purpose. I think we just went through a thing as a nation where everyone was like, oh, Lindsey Clancy, mothers, you know, mothers are stressed out. So that means they can kill their kids every now and then. And I don't know what kind of weirdo world we're living in, but that's the way. Okay, I mean, y'all know that's true. You watched our legal system be completely upended. Who's to say this infectious restorative justice sexist nonsense hasn't spread all the way to Tennessee at the upper echelon? Who's to say? I tend to believe Occam's razor in this, that the easiest explanation is the correct one. I also remember it was either Seneca or Marcus Aurelius that were warning that don't allow, you know, incompetency, don't allow, you know, that to be evil to be a substitute for incompetency. I don't know, though. Because you already had one, two botched executions? We have a lot more on this, in case you wondered if we were done. We're not. We're also going to get into some of the latest. Here's something to think about. That Fly Dubai pilot, I'm going to leave you this question, and we're going to talk about this coming up. In order to even fly a plane, it doesn't matter what airline you're on. It's not limited to just El Al. In order to fly a plane into Israel, your country has to have normalized relations with Israel. Oman doesn't. How did an Omani national pilot get in the cockpit of Fly Dubai in order to fly a plane into Israel? UAE's got some answering to do. We got more on the way as we move. Our partners that help bring you the program. It's our friends at Super Beats. You guys understand Super Beats. 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And this is the company Human. 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They were studying the effects on blood flow brought on by nitric oxide. And so what they've discovered is that it actually works. 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Two chews a day has helped so many people. 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Everybody I know is taking Super Beats Heart Chews. 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
11: Like sands through the hourglass, so are the days of the United States.
12: That moment will arrive when it arrives. You'll know it. It sort of hits you not just here, it hits you here. There's a congruency in the philosophical, in those terms. And just,
13: has your family given you a deadline?
12: And there's no such thing as a deadline in these things.
14: Originally,
1: I think he's starting to read the writing on the wall. He's like the male Kamala. The male Kamala. Whoa, man. That's horrible. So I don't. Can you think of two more? I'm like, what is up with California Democrats? They're so unlikable. Why? What is up with them? What? You know, I sang that what's her face Perry song, the chick Orlando Bloom dumped. That one who can't. She and Taylor Swift are learning that. Very quickly, the Katy Perry and Taylor Swift thing, they're learning very quickly that as they age, they can't be like, hee hee, bows and kittens and boyfriends and kisses. They can't sing about that stuff anymore because you're in your late 30s and it's weird. Right? I mean, nobody wants to, it's like Madonna going up there and like grinding, you know, with her patched up knee and her girdle and, you know, the dentures. Oh, man. It's just not working, guys. Not working. All right. We got so much more coming up. 2 hours of insanity. Don't go anywhere. We'll find you. Maybe it's with a drone. We don't know. Maybe we're in your house right now or under your desk. Better check. Stay with us.
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23: Yes, it is. 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
23: Is.
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23: Is.
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24: That is not true.
22: It's all true. Chris Pappas even wound up marrying the lobbyist. What else is Chris Pappas hiding? Lying. Corrupt. Chris Pappas won't look out for you in the U.S. Senate. 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SLF PAC is responsible for the content of this ad.
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1: I have never cared less about anything in my life than that. I care about somebody's Beanie Baby collection more than I care about that. That says a lot. I'm not being a doomer. I'm not going to be like all these people who are like, well, everything's bad. I guess we should just have some socialism now. Well, no, those are the doomers.
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1: Welcome, welcome, welcome. Come one, come all, ladies and gentlemen. It is me. It's me, your lovable curmudgeon, joining you from a very gothy day here in Texas. It's raining. It's Looks like Morrissey set the weather. It's glorious. The soundtrack's some Joy Division. That's what the weather sounds like. The birds are singing some Bauhaus. It's just so great. Welcome. Welcome. It's a great way to start the first day of October. What isn't, though, is this whole situation with the botched, not even a lethal injection. And if you really need to go back, if you missed our first hour, you really need to go back and listen to the first hour in the podcast, because we covered a lot of details that you have not heard elsewhere and that you really need to know, including how the doctor who oversaw it had already had a botched execution from May. And they had to run like what they call a deep line, and he had no experience doing that. And this execution called for the same thing, and they still allowed the doctor who messed up. The other guy is living too. He's paralyzed now. He had a seizure because the doctor messed it up. And so we were talking about this. It's important to know this because, I mean, to me, it almost seems like it was on purpose. How do you mess up this, that? How do you mess it up that badly? All you got to do is bring up the Canadians. They're killing people right and left. Or call up the Dutch. The Dutch are killing the toddlers. You know, I mean, call up the Dutch and have them do it. They'd love it. Everyone's like, oh, the polite Canadians. They're killing people right and left. Be careful about that. Just have them handle it. Or make Lindsay Clancy babysit her. You know? Put her in like a weight room with some exercise bands. I'm just saying, you know, there's a million different ways to do this. Instead of having the doopy-doo doctor who screwed up the execution of Carruthers, the guy who was supposed to have been executed in May, and he messed that up too because, oh, it turns out he didn't really know how to do the deep line IV that was required for this guy. He didn't really know how to do it and didn't say anything until after the fact. So he was completely incompetent, according to every shred of public information. And the same thing, that was the same line required for Krista Pike's execution. And he apparently couldn't do it. I mean, just insanity. So now she's like in the hospital getting what they call life-saving treatment. What Colleen Splinter was, what she was completely denied. Her victim was completely denied this, and it's horrific. Colleen Slemmer, I gave you the background. I don't want to get into all the gory details, but if you want to go and read about it, I'm not linking the crime scene photos because you cannot unsee them. And the only reason I even viewed them was to further understand the depravity of this killer. And guys, these crime scene photos, you would not be able to show on cable. They are, in fact, some of the investigators at the time when they found out the killer was a woman were like, we've never seen anything like this. It's one of the most brutal disfigurements of a body and the hate and evil that was required to do it. It shocked the investigators that it was a woman. Not me, because I'm a woman and I understand women are, I mean, there's who ate the apple? By the way, sidebar, that's also why you don't ask your wife or girlfriend where they want to eat tonight. I'm just going to put that out there. Don't ask us, because, you know, we saw what happened in Eden. So, I mean, this was, it's a horrible, this whole situation's horrible. Now, I loved Marsha Blackburn's remark on this, and I think hers was the right remark. And she was saying that she was expressing real sadness for the family of Colleen Slemmer. Because they've been waiting for justice this entire time, and now here it is. They don't have it. She had said, Marsha Blackburn, who's running for governor, by the way, she said, this situation is tragic. Krista Pike should have been executed long ago. Now this botched process is extending the pain for the family of Colleen Slemmer. While there should be a thorough review of what happened and why the process failed, the answer is simple. Bring back the electric chair. And deliver justice for victims swiftly. As your governor, I will do just that. Now, I told her, I said, if you assemble a firing squad for this, I volunteer my services, and I'm not joking. Yeah. Have rifles, we'll travel. Absolutely, we'll do it. As a gift to the Tennessee taxpayer, I'll even buy my own ammo. Not going to require nothing. So, you know, I volunteer. But she had refused her last meal. And I was talking to Lorraine about this because Lorraine has experience with all this stuff. And also Lorraine's a walking encyclopedia. She's got some medical knowledge. And I'd asked this morning. I thought, I read last night that she refused her meal. And I was wondering whether or not that included liquids. Like, I don't know. Like, does that? And the reason I wondered that is, like, if you have to go give blood work, one of the things that they tell some of the older folks, and a very good friend of mine works as a nurse, and she is a nurse in Missouri and runs a hospital floor. And she was saying sometimes with the elderly people, they have to tell them to drink a lot of fluids, or very thin people drink a lot of fluids, et cetera, so you're not dehydrated. So it's easier if you have to give blood work or you have to have treatment, it's easier to locate a vein and get a vein. And I'm just wondering if she did that to exacerbate the issue that she claims she has. What is it? Let me ask you guys, hang on real quick. What is it? Thrombocytosis? Is that what it's called? She's trying to say that her veins were small, but the state was arguing that. Is that how you say it? Thrombocytosis?
2: I think it is, yeah.
1: So she was claiming that she has this issue that makes her veins like smaller and they're blown out. But the state apparently had two other medical examiners look at her and say, okay, well, you're completely exaggerating. That's not accurate. No, you got veins. You're going to be fine. But then I'm like, okay, I'm torn, because the state brought in these medical experts and these medical experts said this, but then they got this guy overseeing it who's an absolute, completely incompetent jackwagon. The doctor who oversaw it and botched it. The second botched execution. Can we not have him back for a third? Thank you. So, I don't know. I'm trying to reconcile those two things right there. You know what I mean? I'm trying to reconcile both of them. So, I don't know. But I'm just like, the whole thing is infuriating and avoidable. So now everyone's using this as, well, maybe we should just, like, I don't know, maybe we just not have the death penalty. I don't agree with that completely at all. And people will say, well, how are you pro-life and you support the death penalty? Well, why would you convict a baby for a willful capital offense, a willful adult who committed a capital offense? Why would you put that on the baby? That's the dumbest comparison that has ever been uttered on God's green earth. So I don't know. They just need to have the Canadians come and do it. Canada, same thing. Canada euthanized over 100,000 people since that program kicked off. Did you know that? I mean, I knew it was a lot, but Jiminy Christmas, 100,000 people in 10 years. In 10 years, 100,000 people they've killed. Everybody from young adults to old people. They said since the program was made legal in 2016, it's been over 4,000 euthanizations every year. And they see a precipitous surge in deaths. It's growing 30% every year, 30% annually. Since 2019, it kicked up to 30% a year. It is expanding. So instead, it started at 4,000 lives a year. Now, in 2024 alone, 16,000. Now it's over 100,000. In April, their euthanization program passed over 100,000. Now that absolutely dwarfs the amount of assisted suicides that have been carried out in the U.S. in the past, how many decades? I can't remember how many decades. Where the practice is legal in 14 states plus in D.C. And it's approximately 14,500 in total. That's a 1 month for Canada. So why couldn't they just call up, you know, somebody in Tennessee, call up Canada? Yeah, we'd like to get someone that's up there involved in that Canada-made program down here. Oh, you would, eh? I'm just saying that'd be a lot easier. Or like maybe, I don't know, like have somebody in the Obama government call one of them damn cartel members that they know down there. They were given all the guns to during Operation Fast and Furious. You could have Obama be like, hey, homie, you got any of that? You got any more of them fentanyls? And they could, you know, I'm just saying, do a drone delivery. Hell, they don't even have to go up and breach the Rio. Red Rover, send on a drone over. I mean, super easy. You know what I'm saying? Look, I got it solved. Dana's got it on lock. I'm like the wolf from Pulp Fiction. I got it on lock, but you got to listen to me. And I'm going to need some clean towels. So I'm just saying, this whole thing is insane. This is crazy. This whole situation is crazy. So now we're at, a lot of people are like, well, what's going to happen? Well, technically, she still has this death order on her. She got a death warrant. You know, I mean, I mean, that's really the nature of it. The drug I was looking at, pentobarbital, they use that as the sole execution agent. And now here's the other kicker. Do you know it's a universal dose and they don't modify it according to body weight? Kane almost broke his neck right now because he jerked up. Almost broke his neck. What? Yeah. Okay. Did you have a remark for the audience?
2: Yeah. I mean, plus if she's like smaller even, so what is the standard dose? If she's smaller than the average man.
1: She's a bigger girl.
2: Well, then she would definitely need a larger dose. What?
1: Yeah, a little bit of a bigger girl. The same. I don't know how technical y'all want to get about some of the pentobarbital, but it's, basically it's like a sleepy time. I mean, anything in a huge amount is going to be lethal. Let's be honest about it. One of the reasons I know a lot about it is because I read all about it last night. And also, again, with my animals, that's one of the things that's like given before they give actually the fatal agent. I am just shocked at this. So she remains under a valid death sentence. Now, SCOTUS, here's something else. This is a 1940 case. Francis versus Russ Weber holds that a failed execution attempt due to accident does not bar a second try under double jeopardy or the Eighth Amendment. So Tennessee can seek a new death warrant after recovery, which makes no sense to me. Taxpayers got to pay for that. Her attorneys will likely challenge any retry as cruel and unusual based on it, but there's no automatic release and there's no automatic commutation. So this is still a go. We got a lot more. Oh my gosh, we got so much more as we move our partners that help bring you the program. It is the folks over at Preborn. Preborn is a great organization that saves women's lives when they're facing unexpected pregnancies and they're trying to figure out what they're going to do. And the whole world is whispering in their ear that they can't handle it. Preborn offers emotional, practical, and faith-based support centered on compassion and the hope of God's love. And an ultrasound is the first key. That's the first step. It's a very powerful moment because when a woman sees her baby and hears the baby's heartbeat, that baby's chance at life doubles. There's so many studies on this. And they don't just stop there, by the way, either. This is important. They partner with these women for the first 2 years of these infants' lives. So these women, they get started on the best footing. And they're not statistics, you know. They don't become statistics. They get started on the best foot possible. And they help with doctor's appointments and diapers and, you know, formula if they're not able to breastfeed. Everything. You name it, they're helping with it. And it's all volunteer, guys. This is not early learning center money. It's made possible because people like you spend $28 on an ultrasound. Can you imagine saving a life for $28? 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And that's what Preborn does. There's another mother out there who needs our help battling a very demonic society. So if you're looking to stand for life and save a life, make a real difference, this is how you do it. $28, one ultrasound, $145. 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

0: and now, all of the news you would probably miss. It's time for Dana's Quick Five.
1: All right. So, first up, interesting. The 500, the refund checks are apparently going to be, I'm not going to sit here. I got this headline and I don't want to talk about it. I know. It's they're giving $500 refund checks to. Now, if this is refund checks, like our tax money that you're giving back to the people who actually paid tax and not redistributing our wealth, fine. It's about 1 million Americans in 30 states that get these refund checks. They're Obamacare enrollees. POTUS said that these were patients that were overcharged for Obamacare, for the health insurance exchange, and so they're sending them out. Can we just get all of our money back? Because it's a grotesque, ridiculous, retarded system. It is the dumbest system absolutely in the world. Let's see. The U.S. government replaced 190 flags with American flags at a historic building in a message about who we work for, blah, blah, blah. Why is it the Sun that's reposting this? The State Department swapped out flags representing other countries at a historic building. So they had all the nation's flags and they just took them out and replaced them. It's the main atrium in the State Department. And they replaced them with all entirely U.S. flags. I'm actually not against that. I understand the State Department. It was symbolic of diplomacy. So I don't care enough. But I get it. It looks actually quite nice. Mexico's National Guard debuts a tiny Chihuahua recruit cane. Have you seen this Chihuahua?
2: Yeah.
1: It looks mean. I bet it's mean. Kane says that they're either nuts.
2: There's only three kinds. They're crazy, chill, or scared, peeing all over the place.
1: Okay, yeah. But he's got little miniature goggles and a little tack vest and a little helmet and a little head-mounted camera. I love it. It's hysterical. We got a lot more on the way. 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
1: Another thing, welcome back, by the way. Dana Lash with you. A little overload on information today. We've been talking about a number of things. We're going to get into this crazy new development with this Fly Dubai terrorist. But as it relates to the Krista Pike case, and if you missed anything in the first hour and a half, you really need to go to the podcast for today and go and listen because you missed a lot. I've had some people try to say that the European Union was making it to where pharmaceutical companies can't sell any of the, pentobarbital, phenobarbital, things like that in the United States or to any nation in which, you know, we're using them in lethal injections, et cetera, and that this is, you know, it's not incompetence, it's lawfare. That's not accurate. The United States, first off, we already began shifting far away. I read this last night. We began shifting away from Europe and EU states with these materials quite some time ago. And it's like hyper-local production at this point. There are a couple of really good, in fact, NBC Dallas had a story on it because there was a thing that came out. Let me pull this link up that came out back in 2014. It said Europe was at origin of chronic U.S. execution dilemma. So back in 2014, we began shifting away from that because there was a problem developing with obtaining those materials to use it for lethal injections. And since then, I mean, it's been, you know, over 10 years now, we've been sourcing like everything here, pretty much like all of everything here in the U.S. So that's not accurate to say that at all whatsoever. And now it's not false, however, that the EU has been trying to restrict sales of companies in member states, those sales to countries that have capital punishment and would use them for lethal injections. Now, that's accurate. But to say that this affected the United States or had anything to do with the case yesterday is complete. It's AI slop. That's just nonsense. It's absolute nonsense. I ran that down yesterday about 9 o'clock. In the evening, and that's entirely not true. So, in fact, I mean, I even went through all of the different manufacturers here in the United States that are providing them, and there's tons, and there's some in Tennessee. So that's not accurate. And I just want to make sure that that's because I don't want to see another stupid narrative pop up to confuse all of this, because that's just absolutely not true. There are some 15 states have enacted what they call secrecy laws to protect their sourcing. The only thing that they say is that they are now local. And we know that we shifted away from that because you can actually watch how much the United States was obtaining pre-2014 and then post-2014 when the EU started making those moves. So you can, I mean, it's easy to see, but they are keeping under wraps where that is sourced. And I can understand it, especially when you see all the fangirls around people like Lindsay Clancy and now Krista Pike. I get why they would, right? You can't trust these chicks. I mean, they're murderers. So just saying. So that's the truth of that of that story. The other thing about this, I want to make sure we talked about the doctor, how he had messed up the previous one. The Carruthers in May, the Carruthers case in May, he messed up the execution of death row inmate Tony Carruthers. And Carruthers, the same issue with Carruthers with Pike, he could not establish the necessary IV. It was a specialized deep vein IV, a central line, and he hadn't done it in over a decade. So he had no experience doing it recently at all. And I just think that, you know, you're looking literally at a capital murder case. This is a lethal injection. You don't bring on a guy who doesn't do this. You don't bring on a guy who has no experience in a central line, a deep vein IV, and then you keep using him after he screwed the first one up. The guy had a seizure and now is paralyzed. This is nuts. Now, one last thing, and then we've got a couple of other things to hit. We actually have a lot to touch on today. Yes, she does remain under a valid death sentence. That's true. that's so she's still it's not double jeopardy and it doesn't violate the Eighth Amendment. That's a Supreme Court case from 1947 that has established that. That's already come up for judicial review before. And the truth of the matter is they said, no, that does not invalidate it. She remains. It was the Francis v. Ressweber 1947 case. And it holds that a failed execution attempt due to an accident does not bar a second try under double jeopardy or the Eighth Amendment. So Tennessee absolutely can just seek a new death warrant, an updated warrant after recovery. Now that her attorneys can try it, they can sit here and talk about cruel and unusual. But I'm going to tell you, that's going to be really hard to sit here and push cruel and unusual, considering what this girl, what this woman did. She's a woman. Just a reminder, and then we got to talk about this Fly Dubai stuff. The Slimmer, she had her boyfriend hold down Slimmer. She carved pentagrams. The report is it's on her chest. Guys, it's not just on her chest. She cut her breast pretty much off. She Hamas'd her. The stuff that she did to Colleen Slimmer, that Krista Pike did to Colleen Slimmer, is literally a lot of what Hamas is doing to women when on October 7th. There's a photo of one of her breasts that's like partially cut off and flopped over. I looked at the crime scene photos. They're disgusting. I did not link them because you cannot unsee them, but I wanted to understand how bad the depravity was. She had approximately 300 cuts on her face, neck, chest, abdomen, back, and arms. She had a pentagram carved into her cheeks and forehead, her chest, and her stomach. Her neck was cut open to the point where everything was coming out like a Pez dispenser. She had multiple extensive skull fractures. They said at least four blows, but the witnesses said they saw her hit. They saw Pike hit Slimmer with a giant piece of asphalt three times, crushed her skull. She dug a piece of the skull out of the remains and carried it around with her as a trophy and showed it off to everybody. That's a fact. Showed it off to everybody. Kept it. The mom had to fight to get it. Can you believe that? That's insane. She was absolutely unrecognizable. And when the groundskeeper for the Job Corps facility came up on the body, he thought it was an animal because it was partially stripped and it was so disfigured. And then when he realized it was a person, they actually had to use dental records to ID her because her face was flattened. Like she was pancaked. I mean, that's what happened. And this went on for an hour. I want you all to know. She did this to her. Pike did this to her for an hour. She was dragged. Her defensive wounds were horrific. Her arms were basically splayed open. It was so bad. She was so cut up. You couldn't even tell what color she was. You couldn't tell her ethnicity. So, that's what we're dealing with here. And then Krista Pike later tried to strangle another inmate to death with a shoelace. And then after that, she tried to escape. And then she told the press that this was the second week of September this year, just last month. She told the press that she felt, and I quote, a kinsmanship with Lindsey Clancy. And then she tried to defend herself and Lindsey Clancy by saying that, you know, this is just a situation where we're both females who got in trouble because of uniquely female issues. That is her direct quote. And it was reported by Reuters, The Independent, New York Times, AP, New York Post, everywhere. Just so you know. So that's it. Now, I mean, it's going to come up again, and the woman needs to be executed. So the governor, Bill Lee, who is a female copulatory organ, and I can't wait till he is a joke of a governor. I'm sorry. I'm not sorry, actually. He halted all remaining scheduled executions. You know, all you got to do is fire the guy who kept botching them. You don't sit here and deny justice to everyone because you're trying to virtue signal for the crowd that's never going to vote for you, for the crowd that never is going to support any of your policies, and for the people who write the laws and push the restorative justice that makes this sort of heinous criminal action more and more prevalent. Bill Lee is indulging the evil here. He wants an independent third-party review. We know what went wrong. You have a D-bag for a doctor who failed the last time and had no experience at this level doing this. That's a fact, sir. It's in previous court records when they fought over the Carruthers execution case in May. What are you doing? I mean, this is ridiculous. 4 months ago, the guy screwed it up. Why did Tennessee go from a three-drug protocol to a one-drug protocol? Pentobarbital is what you give to an ant. The animals in the vets get more. This is stupid. I mean, do you know they had, go ahead and find, revise it. They had their, the, and it wasn't two doses. They gave her the pentobarbital. That didn't work, so they had to use the backup syringe. And then they didn't know what to do after that. They got nothing on the books. What do they do? So stupid. So they're going to use this to try to reduce the penalty for crimes and further indulge the murderer. That's so Billy, great job planning all of this. Great job. And when it's harder and harder for violent criminals to be put behind bars, I want everyone to write a thank you card to Governor Bill Lee. Good job, Barney Fife. Great job. Ridiculous. So one of the other things that we got to hit on, and we're switch gears here, is this, and we're going to talk about this coming up. The Fly Dubai pilot, the terrorist. We've got some questions that require answers, because in order to fly a plane on any airline, the pilot, not just the flight itself, in order to even commandeer a plane to fly into Israel, the country from which you come from has to have normalized relations with Israel. How did an Omani pilot, and Oman does not have normalized relations with Israel, get hired by Fly Dubai and was allowed to fly a plane into Israel? How? We're going to talk about that. We got Florida Man on the way as we move. Our partners that help bring you the program. It's the folks at Byrna Gun. I carry a 9mm. It's one of my favorite things to carry. I mean, I carry some other stuff. I'm not going to tell everybody what I carry all the time. It's like, why don't I just give you the code to my alarm system too? But I don't. My point is, I have no problem using lead to defend my life or that of a loved one. In fact, I trained to do it very responsibly. I also understand that sometimes you got private property restrictions, you got municipal restrictions that prevent you from protecting yourself and staying safe. Like, especially if you're a college kid, you're 20 years old, you can carry full auto in the Sahara, but you can't, you know, be over here carrying a 22 to protect your life. It's ridiculous. So what do? Because you don't want to be a statistic for a criminal that's only going to be coddled by the state. You need to protect yourself, and that's where Byrna Gun comes in. That's a misnomer because it's not a gun, right? They have other models, but the only one you need to know about for this purpose is that called the CL. What does the CL stand for? C stands for compact. L stands for launcher. It's the size of an iPhone, give or take, and it shoots chemical irritant projectiles that can deter threats from up to 60 feet away. Now, if you're like, but Dana, I got a stun gun and a taser. Oh, I love that for you. I love that journey for you. Making the little heart symbol with both of my hands. I'm lying. 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

0: It's his life mission to make bad decisions. It's time for Florida Man.
1: All right, all right. So we got a Florida man who he might. It looks like he's going to face criminal charges because his SUV literally ended up on a very swanky Cape Cod beach after the nor'easter in Falmouth, Massachusetts. It was found partially submerged. Officers responded just before 7 a.m. And I see the video of it, and it's, or the photo of it. But, like, I don't think he parked it there, did he? They said that, I don't get this story. This story doesn't make sense. It's CBS News. Who wrote this? Whoever wrote this, drag them, because they think there's not even a confirmation that it may have went through a guardrail and then he left it there. Right. But they don't know for sure. Okay, this is, you know what? This is as stupid as that doctor who did that, oversaw that execution. Let's see. All right, I want to get this one. An Orlando woman, I didn't get this yesterday, was arrested because she was trying to poison a Central Florida man. Guys, what have we told you about them crazy eyes? Oh. How many times do I got to say this? Those eyes aren't pretty. They're lasers, and they're literally like looking at you, skinning you alive, and going into your soul. That's what they're doing. This woman's got crazy eyes. I took one look, and I'm like, that chick is nuts. 39-year-old Samantha Adams was arrested at Posner Park. She was got the victim to go there. And she had intentionally mixed benzodiazepine. Yeah. I don't know what that is. Into a victim's drink while he was at his home. The victim said she may have poisoned him at least three other occasions.
2: There she is.
1: Okay, see what I'm saying? If you're watching the simulcast, guys, no, you cannot fix it. She's going to kill you. You cannot fix her. Those eyes are crazy eyes. She will kill you in your sleep. Yeah. You are gambling with your life. The victim met her through a dating app. I feel like if you're dating, you just need to send a picture of the prospective person to me. I will take one look and I'll be like, girl's crazy. Run. Yeah. I am never wrong. Can't tell the people. Never wrong. Never wrong. Never. I'm never wrong, y'all. Never wrong. Never wrong. Ever. So anyway, she tried poisoning him repeatedly, and he ended up getting super sick. He had to be hospitalized once, and he brought law enforcement involved, and they caught her doing it. So girlfriend's going away for some time. She's charged with, second-degree attempted murder, tampering with evidence, possession of oxycodone, possession of hydrocodone, possession of alfrazolam, which sounds like Black Betty song. Alfrazolam, ram-a-lam, resisting without violence, possession of drug paraphernalia. I'm still going. Possession of New Legend drug. I don't know what that is, without prescription, and offering to commit prostitution. Wow, she's a whole grab bag of nuts. I'm telling you, ooh, goodness, right there. That's a little, just saying, guys. We got, a Florida woman was arrested because she left her four kids, including a little baby, home alone during a cruise. Natalie Belizer faces four counts of child neglect. Police found her kids hiding in the bathroom. She left her two-month-old, her two-year-old.
2: Two-month-old.
1: What the hell? Left them at home to go on a Carnival cruise. And yeah, left them home alone to go on a... Police went to the house and they found all four children hiding in the bathroom. And they were shaken and upset. And the youngest baby girl was born in July. She's a newborn still. Good heavens. Stay with us, folks. Third hour next.
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1: NASCAR Cup Series driver Denny Hamlin is the most recent winner at Las Vegas Motor Speedway, and now more than ever, Denny needs to return to victory lane. We'll talk about his chances next. 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
1: After Denny Hamlin and, frankly, the entire field lost ground to point leader Kyle Larson after Kansas, Hamlin is going into Vegas needing a big result to keep him in the title fight. Right now, he's only 26 points back of Kyle Larson, and he's the defending winner at Vegas after winning earlier this year in the spring. But according to Denny, that's not enough to ensure another good run this time around. Here's our conversation with him.
3: Specifically speaking to Vegas, I think you said it on your podcast this week. It's like, yeah, we won there, but competition's not going to just sit around, and we can't just go back with the same thing. It's specifically talking about Vegas. How do you elevate from what was already a win earlier this year?
4: It's hard to, because you're afraid to mess it up. I've got enough experience to know that all it takes is the wind to change, the weather to change, the tire could change, the length of the run can change. And the things that made your car great then is not going to make it great now. So you have to continue to evolve. But as a team with a good notebook on it, stay within that box. But don't be afraid to really, you know, dive into the numbers to figure out how you can be a little bit better.
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7: The Boston Bruins are back in action tomorrow night. They'll be on the road as they take on the Jets in Winnipeg. Boston will play a back-to-back. We'll play on Saturday in Minnesota against the Wild. New week in the NFL gets underway tonight when the Browns and Steelers play in Cleveland. Both teams are 2-1. Patriots will play at the Buffalo Bills on Sunday. New England is 1-2. The Boston Red Sox season came to an end yesterday as the Red Sox dropped Game 2 of the Wild Card Series to the Yankees 9-2. The Red Sox were out hit 14-4. Sonny Gray took the loss for Boston. Yankees win the series 2-0. Yankees are on to the divisional round. 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
22: Bob Bardas, attorney, broadcaster, searching for a way to tap into the hidden strength of the music that all humans have. Then an accidental overdose of frequency modulation alters his body chemistry and triggers an alter ego, Bardicus. And now when Bob Bardas grows angry or outraged, a startling metamorphosis occurs.
23: Don't make me angry. You wouldn't like me when I'm angry.
22: The alter ego Bardicus is driven by rage and a desire to play metal music. And he must let the world hear the music until he can find a way to control the raging spirit that dwells within him.

0: Crying Fire by Avatar getting us started on the Bardicus show this week. As announced about a week or so ago, Avatar and Limp Bizkit will be opening for Metallica on their 2027 stadium tour. Not part of the non-repeat weekends that they're doing at the Sphere from now, October until March. There will be a later spring tour for single night events in cities that the 72 seasons tour did not cover in 2024 or 2025. Mr. James Klein, who I do the Counselors of Concert show with, and I, he and I are looking into perhaps a road trip to see one of his favorite bands that you just heard, Avatar, and one of my favorite bands, Metallica. I'm not sure where Limp Bizkit falls on that calendar of events for either one of us, but could be pleasantly surprised, but we'll see. We'll see. Mr. Troy back in studio last week. You had, was it battle? Not battle the band. You had a rehearsal.
1: It was a performance at my school. They had the open house night for all the parents. And so they had the jazz group come in and play in the hallway.
0: Okay. Not a rehearsal. The week before or something, you had a rehearsal that you couldn't attend. Doesn't matter, but I had it in my head that, yeah, it was okay. So how'd the open house go?
1: It was good. We were there for like 3 hours, and we'd just play whenever the parents were walking down the hallway. So we spent a good like...
0: Somebody's coming. 1, 2, 3, hit it.
1: Yeah, exactly. That's how it went. But it was a fun time. They're all, you know, fun people to be around in that group. So it wasn't like just sitting there, you know, twiddling my thumbs the whole time. So,
0: all right.
1: Yeah.
0: Jazz oriented?
1: It was all jazz, yeah.
0: Okay. You didn't cross anybody over into bluegrass?
1: No. Nope. Okay. Nope. Not for this one. No, nobody else in that group would have been able to, you know, throw bluegrass in there. Yeah. But.
0: And you didn't break out any Metallica riffs while you were waiting, right?
1: No, I did. I managed to throw a little bit of Rush in one of my solos, though.
0: Nice.
1: So I think one person caught it, so that's all that matters.
0: Nice.
1: But yeah. And then, of course, occasionally as there's somebody walking down the hall like a straggler after the quote unquote period ended in the, you know, a couple of the parents would be late to their class or whatever. Sometimes I'd hit the, dum, bow, bow, bow, as I'm walking down the hallway, got a couple laughs out of that, got one dirty look, but you know, I'd say it was worth it.
0: Excellent. Excellent. All right. Well, we got 2 hours of commercial free. James Klein will be in during the 6 o'clock to 7 o'clock hour. We do Counselors of Concert live on Thursday. That show is replayed on Saturday afternoon, as well as on Monday evening at 9 o'clock following Hidden Battles with Scott Hydar when he does his law enforcement and veteran show. All right, so I've got some shows to recap. We could talk about those a little bit later in the event. Hey, they're playing my song going by the window here. All right, so Avatar getting us going. And then we've got the band Ever Under Fire, who opened for Five Finger Death Punch. And yes, I have Five Finger later on my set list today, but I believe that'll be coming up in the second hour. So we'll give you, I think I front-loaded this one with some Maidens of Metal, not Iron Maiden, the ladies being lead vocalists. We'll go from Ever Under Fire to In This Moment to who's coming up on the third after that. I know we got Violent Hour.
1: We got Butcher Babies after that.
0: Ah, and yes, the lead singer for the Violent Hour previously fronted Butcher Babies. That's why I put the connection together. This is Awakening, Ever Under Fire. That's Mr. Troy. I'm Bardicus. It's WSMN.

I don't know, how do we get to this? I thought you were my blood, I thought you were my Everest. And I don't know, I never seen the sign. You're like a stranger that I can't even not recognize. And you don't know what you've done to me. I thought you were my friend, I thought you were my family. And you don't know how deep you cut inside. I never

0: I Know Evil by the band Fozzy. We had Kingdom Collapse before that with their song Survivor. And we started that with Bad Wolves with Paint It Red. What do we got coming up, Mr. Troy?
1: Next up, we got Melrose Avenue with Cemetery Friend. And after that, some Saxon with Gods of Thunder.
0: New album coming out in January. Can't wait for Saxon.

That was Hillhaven with Dead Doesn't Hurt here on WSMN 95.3 FM, Nashua, New Hampshire. Next up, we got Until We Disappear from Any Given Sin, followed up by The Art of Dying with Step Up.

That was The Art of Dying with Adelita's Way with their song Step Up. All right, Metal Nation. Announcement came out this week. Maynard James Keenan with his side project, A Perfect Circle, coming to Boston in April of 2027. And announced as part of that tour, the opening band, The Cult. There has been talk there in retirement, but I know they do a handful of shows here and there. So that's your double lineup of The Cult and A Perfect Circle. So since that announcement came out today, we're doing two songs from Perfect Circle. They're two new releases. The album is not out yet, but the album is entitled To Whom It May Concern, or we anticipate that's the working title of the album, and we're waiting on that release. So we'll give you two from Perfect Circle and two from The Cult. It's Bardicus. It's Mr. Troy. It's WSMN.

0: off the Love album from the Cult. It's Nirvana. And we had the Cult before that. Two from the Cult, two from Perfect Circle. They'll be going on tour and coming to Boston in April of 2027. I told you before, I am still stuck. This might be my album of the year for 2026. It's Marilyn Manson, One Assassination Under God, Chapter 2 album. So I'm giving you two songs off that, and then we're going to go to top of the hour with a couple of KK Priest songs into a couple of Wasp songs, since that was the concert I saw last night, and I'll be recapping that on the Counselors of Concert show with James Klein and Mr. Troy after today's show. So here is two from Manson. I'm Barticus. That's Troy. It's WSMN.
1: If you're listening to this, then you know who I am. I did everything in my power to save us. They came in like snakes in disguises. There wasn't any warning. Cowards piled on cowards. Tying ropes around wrists and ankles. Tearing out limbs. Medusas breaking mirrors. They have no power over me now. I no longer hear the voices of my enemies, just the silence of fear. I wanted violence for this whole town, but with you it doesn't matter anymore. I'm not just some book they can throw on a fire. I have been read and memorized, and I'm not afraid to burn. There may be heaven on my mind, but I have hell in my heart. I won't go quietly in the night. Death will be their only light in my darkness.

two right there from KK Priest, who played Hampton Beach last night. Gave you a full hour, three songs on their KK Priest set list. The rest was filled with Judas Priest hits. And then taking the stage for 75 minutes was this band. It's Wasp. They'll take us to top of the hour here on the Bartikas Show. That's Troy. I'm Bartikas. It's WSMN.

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3: USA Radio News, I'm Ron Warner. The White House has removed CNN from the television press pool for President Trump's upcoming trip, despite a federal judge ordering the administration to restore CNN's White House access. CNN had been scheduled to provide pool coverage, but the White House replaced it with Real America's Voice. The dispute is now headed back to court. An AI-generated campaign video is sparking a dispute in western Wisconsin. Democrat Rebecca Cook has sent Republican Congressman Derek Van Orden a cease-and-desist letter alleging the video falsely puts words in her mouth. Van Orden has defended the posts. A Senate vote has stalled a bill restricting stock trading by members of Congress. The Stop Insider Trading Act failed 53-47. Democrats cited concerns over the bill's scope and a voter ID provision included in the legislation. The Federal Reserve and FDIC have found no deficiencies in the latest living wills submitted by 15 banking organizations. The plans outline how banks with more than $250 billion in assets would be orderly resolved if they face severe financial distress or failure. One man is dead and a woman is wounded after a shooting at an Oak Brook, Illinois mall. Police say an altercation involving five people in two vehicles led to gunfire in the parking lot. Three people were taken into custody after one vehicle fled. The mall remained open with no ongoing threat reported. The BBC has removed an article examining the growth trend of unpainted fingernails after backlash over claims it could reinforce racial and class-based beauty standards. The article quoted a beauty journalist who said, "Calling bare nails elegant or tasteful can perpetuate white supremacist standards." New DNA analysis using Thomas Jefferson's hair provides the strongest evidence yet that he fathered children with the Sally Hemings, whom he enslaved in Monticello. Scientists compared Jefferson's genome with descendants of Hemings' sons, Madison and Eston, finding genetic matches that support Jefferson's paternity. From America's News Network, USA Radio News.
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3: President Trump is promoting a proposed $54 billion natural gas project in Alaska, calling it significant for the U.S. economy and energy security. At an Oval Office event, Commerce Secretary Howard Lutnick said the project also has geopolitical importance.
5: This will change Alaska and it will change geopolitics because all of Southeast Asia is now going to get their gas after the senator uses it and reduces the cost to all Alaskans, right? All of Southeast Asia is going to be leaning on the president and the United States of America for their gas, for their natural resources, changing the way the world looks at America and works with America.
3: The proposed pipeline would carry gas from Alaska's North Slope to an LNG export terminal. South Korean officials, however, say their investment has not been finalized and still requires a review of the commercial viability. Tennessee halted the execution of death row inmate Krista Pike after a second lethal injection attempt appeared unsuccessful. Witnesses heard Pike breathing after the curtain closed and paramedics arrived. Roane County News reporter Damon Lawrence was a witness.
0: It appeared that this did not go like they thought it was supposed to go, but we don't know that. When we left the building, so far as we knew, she was probably still alive. You just saw the emergency vehicles pull up.
3: Pike was convicted in the 1995 killing of 19-year-old Colleen Slemmer. I'm Ron Warner, USA Radio News.
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7: Roush Fenway Keselowski Racing driver Ryan Preece is on a run of 5 top 10 finishes in the last 6 NASCAR Cup Series races, including a 10th last week at the Kansas Speedway. A career year for the driver that has earned his first career win and sits 14th in his first postseason with 6 races to go. Preece believes that his climb toward the top 10 is far from done, with several upcoming tracks that he believes could showcase his number 60 team.
12: You know, you go to Talladega, you go to Martinsville, you go to Homestead, Phoenix. Those are all places that could potentially fall into our wheelhouse. So,
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2: 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James Klein is a forensic social worker, and Bob Bardis is a practicing attorney. They are both counselors in their respective professions who see, hear, and promote the value of music to one's mental health. Each week, they will give you rock and metal news, concert reports, and showcase a new-to-you artist, plus a recommendation of who you should hear in your headphones. A show where mental health meets metal health. And here are your counselors of concerts, James Klein and Bob Bardis.
3: All right, welcome to the show. I'm James Klein. We have Bob Bardis. You know him as Bardicus, and we have Troy the intern, and we've had a very busy week with shows. Almost need to, guys, too bad you guys didn't get you amped up with all the sugar from that whoopie pie from Friday. It's probably, what, 15,000, 20,000 calories in that thing?
4: You better lay the foundation on how that story came about.
3: Well, I mean, that's just going out to Derry. See a show out there, right? Get some food afterwards. This place is known for their bakery, right? And then you kind of told me the story about what you buy around Thanksgiving or Christmas time to bring along with you, right? So
4: this location has whoopie pies that are about 12 inches in diameter.
3: And about 12 inches thick, too.
4: I was gonna say, about 12 pounds, yeah. And yeah, right before Thanksgiving, I grab a handful of these, and then no matter where I get invited, even if it's last minute, or we're going to house hop around the holiday time frame of that long weekend, then I show up with a whoopie pie.
3: Now, yours the traditional whoopie pies, because this was an almond raspberry, which is what my wedding cake was, so it was really good. And they do a great job at that place, so. Were there four locations?
4: Yeah.
3: I think so, yeah. Although we still go there sometimes, but the one that was in Milford moved to Nashua, so the folks in Milford are not happy about that.
4: Yeah. Well, I understand Troy hits the one in Nashua.
5: Oh, yeah.
3: Oh, really?
5: Mm-hmm.
3: Okay.
5: Yep. After I perform, I go to that one sometimes.
3: Oh, see, there we go. So there's a trend.
4: Yes. Mm-hmm.
3: Sounds like a sponsorship or something here.
4: Could be working on that.
3: Right? Does that inspire you with the whoopee?
5: I mean, I want to try it now because you've been hyping it up quite a bit. So I might have to take your strategy.
3: Well,
5: and,
3: Bob started it. So,
5: yeah.
3: And I just went with it.
4: Sure.
5: I'm going to have to bring one to Thanksgiving at my grandparents.
3: Yep. Right.
5: See how it goes.
3: So it was a show that we all went to that Jim Terabassi came on here and promoted for Liberty House. That was on Friday, Guitar Monsters. What do you guys think of the show?
4: You had Johnny A, John Butcher, Dave Amato, guitarist for REO Speedwagon. You had Tim Archinball on bass. You had AJ Valley on drums. And we met a new individual on keyboards, Brian Mays.
3: Right. Yeah.
4: Not to be confused with Brian May, the guitarist of Queen. This is had an S on the end of Mays.
3: Yeah. Right. So what'd you think, Troy?
5: I thought it was amazing. It was like they were just jamming for a while. It was great.
3: Right.
5: They looked like they were having fun. There were a couple good bass solos in there.
3: Yes.
5: Love to see that. There was some jazz influenced stuff too, for sure.
3: Right.
5: Yeah.
3: So who wins the Guitar Monster Award out of the three?
5: That's a tough. I mean, Dave Amato was in REO Speedwagon.
3: Yeah, and he also was the front man for Ted Nugent, right?
4: Yeah.
3: Before that, played with Cher, a bunch of other people.
4: Did vocals with Motley Crue's Girls, Girls, Girls studio album recording. He did session work with Kim Carnes, Michael Bolton, Cher that you mentioned, Richie Sambora, and a handful of others.
3: Right, and all three kind of grew up in the same area, Massachusetts, know each other. Mm-hmm. I mean, if I'm going to give an award to anybody, not to discount anybody because they were all great, that's why they're out there performing, but I mean, I guess I have to give it to Mr. John Butcher. I mean, he just makes that guitar sing like it's just He's not even working, right? You know what I mean? He doesn't even have to think. It just happens.
4: Right. Mm-hmm. Right. Did his rendition of Jimi Hendrix material. Mm-hmm. We had Ted Nugent material, REO Speedwagon.
3: Right. To the point that my wife did not want the show to end. She just wanted to kind of keep on going. And we got to meet Dave before the show.
4: Yep. We got backstage. Yep.
3: Yeah. He kind of called up my wife a little bit on stage, right? About a certain song I won't mention. But that was a pretty good version that he did of that song, too. So, and then all the artists came out and signed things after the show, too.
4: Yes. Yep. I was impressed with keyboardist Brian Mays, not only in his playing, but also his vocal performance. He did backing vocals as well as lead vocals, including on REO Speedwagon material with Dave Amato.
3: Right. Wasn't he the lead singer on, was it Roll With The Change, right? Was that the one he did the lead for?
4: Yes. Okay. I believe so.
3: Right. Yeah, I thought it was a great show. I guess I just got to mention to Jim that, because the other shows, when he has that signed big poster with all the artists, he usually does it like in the middle of the show. And he did it after the end, after everybody had kind of walked off stage, so everybody was leaving. So they didn't raise as much as I think they would have if... he had done it like in the middle of the show. Just took 5 minutes to kind of
4: auction off. Yeah, let the band do an intermission and then, yeah.
3: But they had some good merch, even just for the Guitar Heroes thing.
4: Multiple shirts, yep.
3: Yeah, they had signed posters from other shows and things like that, so.
4: Was not as attended as I would have liked to have seen. Mm-hmm. I understand it's a charity event. So I would have liked to have seen the attendance higher, but the crowd that was there was... very enthusiastic, singing along, applauding, cheering.
3: Right, like you said about the show at the night before, 2 days before down in Gloucester, too. Smaller crowd, but they were all into it, so. Mm-hmm. Yeah. Then we had other shows go on. Did you have anything else on the weekend?
4: I had one prior to Guitar Monsters. So,
3: all right, what's
4: so
3: that?
4: We went to Guitar Monsters. There was, what, six of us, right? That I have.
3: Yes. Six.
4: Sister Carrie went. Mm-hmm. Sam Brest went. And Sam has gone to Rush to the Boston Garden with us a couple of weeks ago. And he and I went to see Deep Purple in Kansas back in August. So... he hasn't seen a lot of concerts, and all of a sudden, now that he's tagging along with you and I, Mr. Klein, he's racking them in. He's already pinged me a couple of times this week about, what about this show in Derry? What about this show in at a couple other venues? That
3: you should encourage Mushroomhead.
4: I can't. I can't in good conscience recommend that for him yet. He's,
3: okay.
4: Right.
3: Still breaking him in?
4: Still breaking him in, yes. Okay. Yeah. And I think every show I've taken him to or we've gone together, it's been seated. And the crowd has remained seated.
3: Okay. All right.
4: So, and it was Thursday. So you and I were all on air last week. And then we'll talk about Troy, where he was last Thursday. But as soon as the Councils of Concert show ended and Sam joined us for the last 5 or 10 minutes to talk about Rush at Boston Garden, we then went to Amherst to see a Rush tribute band entitled A Farewell to Kings.
3: Okay.
4: And they were four young men from New York. Mm-hmm. And we talked to them after the show, or they made a comment during the performance, and then talked to them after. They were supposed to do two nights, one at the winery in Amherst, New Hampshire.
3: Right.
4: And then play in Lowell. And evidently there was a problem with the venue in Lowell, so that show has been rescheduled to sometime in December. I got to double check that date. But I have now seen two Rush tribute bands this year. We saw Lotus Land over in Derry in February. Mm-hmm. I enjoyed them enough that we saw Lotus Land in July down at Indian Ranch in almost into Connecticut, in the southern part of Massachusetts. And now to compare and contrast, we went to A Farewell to Kings for first time.
3: And sandwiched the actual Rush band in between all of it.
4: Yes. So part of this was Sam was not anticipating going to the Boston Garden to see Rush.
3: Right.
4: So he asked if I wanted to accompany him to the Rush tribute. And I kind of smirked and said, am I really going to see a Rush tribute 10 days after seeing the Rush? But he wanted to go and I knew he was not going. So I said, I'll tag along. It's live music. I'm going to go see it. Mm-hmm. So we had the tickets to tribute prior to the actual Rush event. Mr. Troy will attest, when we went to see Rush at Boston Garden, they opened with Xanadu. They played a handful of the hits. And then Rush announced they were going to play the entire Moving Pictures album into a handful or half the album of 2112.
3: Okay.
4: We got to the winery in Amherst. There, no opening act. Mm-hmm. The four guys come out on stage. I smirked. The lead singer might weigh 100 pounds. 40 pounds of that is his hair. And boy, could he sing Geddy Lee.
3: Okay.
4: Bassist was doing his rendition of Geddy Lee with, in addition to playing bass, was also playing keyboards and had foot pedals going for additional instruments and triggering. Drummer did a phenomenal job, you know, with all the classic drum fills that you would expect. Mm-hmm. And the guitarist had, I think I showed Troy, the guy had three or four pedal boards. Not pedals, like boards of pedals on there. So they come out, they open with Xanadu, they play a couple of the hits, and then they said, you know, we're going to do something special tonight. We're going to play the entire album of Moving Pictures. And Sam and I just both looked at each other and said, there's no way they knew that we, you know.
3: Right.
4: So we basically saw a duplicate show.
3: That's funny.
4: So, yes, that was, and I'd been to that venue for functions, but not for concerts. And it was set up. The music was very good. I ran into Cameron Thomas, who's the drummer for the Incidentals that we've seen at, you know, off the Milford Oval that's played here underneath the radio station at some of the restaurants. So I have his schedule coming up for the fall. He's playing locally over Columbus Day weekend. He's back at the Milford Oval the Saturday prior to Thanksgiving. So I'm not sure if I'm going to be able to go to those because I only have a couple of weekends left at Hampton before we close up. Mm-hmm. He and I chatted before and after the show for a farewell to Kings. So if you were not able to go see Rush and that was cost prohibitive, I would recommend both Lotus Land that I've now seen twice and A Farewell to Kings as a very economical option for Rush material.
3: Okay. Which one do you think did a better job?
4: I'm leaning towards A Farewell to Kings, even though I've seen Lotus Land twice. So I need to see Farewell one more time so then I can do my true comparison. It's three older gentlemen in Lotus Land and four younger doing A Farewell to Kings.
3: All right. So we got a musician in the house, Mr. Troy. And you've done some original music, right?
5: Mm-hmm.
3: Which one do you think is harder to do? Create and keep your own original music or practice and redo music that's already done?
5: I think that depends on what you mean by redoing music that's already been done. Do you mean doing it
3: like you're going to be a cover band, so you're just going to do music that's like you're going to be an AC/DC cover band, so you're just going to practice their stuff nonstop?
5: I think it depends on whether you're trying to be an exact copy and trying to do everything exactly like how they did, or if you're doing it your own way. Because I can take a song and learn it and do it a slightly different way, and I could learn. AC/DC songs are really easy for bass, so I'll use them as an example. But I could learn an AC/DC song in half an hour and play it just fine. But to play it exactly like how they did it, that would be a whole different thing, where I'd have to sit down and study the way they played it, the gear that was used, all that.
3: Right.
4: Right. And, their movements on stage, their outfits, if you're trying to be a true tribute.
5: Yeah, for sure. But if I was writing music, I would say, I think it also depends on the band and it's really just how much time you're willing to put into it.
3: Right.
5: Because writing original music takes a bunch of time, obviously. Mm. And sometimes you get stuck on things. Sometimes things come really easy. It really depends. And then some bands are easier to copy than others too. And then there's some bands too, where if like you're asked to play in a tribute band and you don't necessarily want to go and study everything, it's a lot harder than if you're like, oh, I'm going to go study this on my own free will. So
4: good rush leading in there.
5: Yeah. did that just for you.
4: I got you.
3: So now that you've seen some cover bands.
4: You should have said, oh, I'm doing a working man versus your own free will.
3: So do you guys want to see a cover band, a tribute band that is identical or puts their own twist on it?
4: I want to know ahead of time what I'm going into, meaning when Troy and I went to see the Four Horsemen, which is a tribute to Metallica.
3: Right.
4: They came out and said, we're not trying to look like Metallica. We're not acting on stage like Metallica. But they said, we want to hit every note that Metallica played.
3: Okay.
4: So in that thrash metal style, now my expectation is with my ears, not so much with my eyes. Does the lead singer stand like James Hetfield? Mm-hmm. Does the lead guitarist play guitar like Kirk Hammett? And does he have the caricatures, the horror characters that Kirk Hammett has on his guitar? Are those replicated on the... Because if they said we're a tribute, well, then you need to dress like them. You need to act like them. You need to emulate them versus, to me, a cover band might have distinctions from we're just going to play the music.
3: Yeah. So if they're calling themselves a tribute, that's different.
5: I also think that a lot of the times... And this is just how I see it. Yep. If I'm going to see a cover band, it might not necessarily be just of one artist. They

0: or was promoted as a tribute band. They all came out in 80s spandex. The lead singer emulated David Lee Roth with long blonde hair wig, mirrored sunglasses, stuffed codpiece in his spandex. The Shreddy Van Halen, as he was introduced, guitarist, had the red and white striped guitar and ran around stage and acted like Eddie Van Halen. And the bassist emulating Michael Anthony had a Jack Daniels imprinted bass.
1: Okay.
0: So to me, 100 feet away, I'm watching Van Halen from the late 70s, you know, and their commentary on stage was and movements on stage emulated what I have seen in MTV videos.
1: Okay. Because I'm seeing a couple more cover bands this year over in Derry. One's Adrenalize, so it's a Def Leppard cover. Mm-hmm. But we saw them, I think we saw them last year. It was a, they didn't dress like Def Leppard, but they sounded just like Def Leppard. Where the AC/DC Thunderstruck we're going to see, some of the band is dressed like some of the characters and some are not, but they sound like AC/DC. Mm-hmm. So I don't really care about the visual piece myself. Because last year when I saw a Blues Brothers cover band, they definitely put their own twist on some of the songs. Like they dressed like the Blues Brothers, but they put their own twist on it. So I've seen all three. But I just figured that's why I'd ask you as a musician, you know, are you going to get bored playing the same thing, that it's somebody else's music, or is there that drive there to create your own?
2: I mean, for me, it depends on the music, too, because like I said earlier, if I'm playing AC/DC stuff for an hour straight, I'm going to get bored of playing one note all night, and then I'm probably going to throw some stuff in there.
0: Open E.
2: Yeah, no, but if it's more interesting, like if I'm playing Rush stuff, I'm going to want to nail that. Obviously, I'm playing Rush, but writing my own music, there's just different, it really depends on how much time you have to put into it. Or how much time you're willing to put into it.
1: Okay.
2: At least for me. So.
1: Well, I'm just kind of leaning to the thought, you know, are you a musician if you just copy what somebody else is doing? Let me give you a reference.
2: Mm-hmm.
1: Can you call yourself an artist, like a painter, if you take a piece of copy paper and trace somebody else's drawing, but you paint it yourself?
2: Well, I feel like that's a little different. Why? Feel like, well, because
1: it's both a form of art, right?
2: I guess, but when you're playing the music, you're still performing it. With the art, you're taking the exact same thing. You're doing it.
1: You're just drawing it, though. You're painting it yourself. Maybe you make it your own.
2: Hmm.
1: Like, it's not exact. Does that make sense? Just food for thought.
2: Okay.
1: Does that make sense?
0: Yes, because I'm thinking every tattoo artist is going to trace the picture that the client brings in. Right, to create the stencil. And then the purple stencil is going to go on your skin. Mm-hmm. It is now up to the tattoo artist to bring that to life with their coloring, their line work, their technique, their shading, their use of negative space.
1: Mm-hmm. Right.
2: That's better than what I would have come up with. So,
1: right.
2: Yeah.
0: So in your example of I'm tracing the Mona Lisa, but I still have to paint it.
1: Right.
0: Right. That's different versus... Yeah.
1: Right.
2: Yeah, that makes sense.
1: But see how people within those genres might see it differently? You know what I mean?
0: Yeah, the composition might not be original.
1: Right.
0: But the application of the art is still unique.
1: Right, and within that genre, do other artists that create their own give as much respect to the people that cover or tribute other artists? I mean, a lot of big bands cover songs by other artists, but I mean, just to do a complete other artist and that's all you do?
2: I feel like there's a couple out there that are like endorsed by the original bands, aren't there? Yeah, I feel like we've talked about that. Yep. So
0: I'm thinking Britt Floyd for Pink Floyd, who have announced a tour. They're coming to Boston in March to cover the 50th anniversary release of the Pink Floyd album Animals.
1: Yeah, Free Bird from Lynyrd Skynyrd. Mm-hmm. They're authorized by the band, too, so. I'm just more looking at it from the artist or the musician's perspective, right?

0: So I just know if I was like a painter, but I was just copying somebody else's work, I wouldn't consider myself a painter.
1: I disagree with you. Because you still have to pick up a brush. You still have to apply the paint to the canvas. And there's a difference between what you put on it and you give the same picture to a four-year-old and say, color within the lines or outside the lines, right?
2: Right. It's always going to be an interpretation, even if you're going for the exact same thing.
0: Yeah. Right.
2: So,
0: I get it. That's why I think I like the band, the cover bands, tribute bands. Like you said, put a little spin on it.
2: Mm-hmm.
0: Get a little extra in there. So
2: yeah.
0: All right. Where were you on Thursday?
2: I was at my school playing for the high school's open house night for the parents. So the parents come in, they sit in the auditorium, and then they get sent out in the hallway with a copy of their kids' schedules.
0: Okay.
2: And they have to find all the classes, which more than half of them couldn't.
0: Right.
2: and there was a good 5 minutes in between each class, in quotations, and we would play music in the hallway for them.
0: Oh, really?
2: Yeah.
0: Is that walking up and down the hallways?
2: No, we stayed in one spot, but on the top floor of the high school, there's they call it like the T intersection or something, where it's one hallway going this way, one going this way. It's in the shape of a T.
0: Okay.
2: And we played right in the intersection there, so we're going down the hallway forward. The sound was going left and right, and then since we're on the top floor, that's where most of the classes are, and that's where people are coming in and out of the building.
0: Okay.
2: So we got the most people that way.
0: And what were you playing?
2: Jazz. Just all stuff that we played last year, stuff that we played 2 years ago. A couple tunes that I wrote as well.
0: Oh, nice.
2: Yeah.
0: So how'd that go over?
2: Good. Yeah. We was just kind of playing, then sitting there for 15 minutes while they were in their classes. Just kind of everybody took a solo.
0: Yeah.
2: Everybody took many solos, actually. But just kind of filling time, hanging out. It was fun.
0: Was it a requested thing, or did you guys request it?
2: It was requested by our director because it's something that has happened in the past. There was 1 year I couldn't make it because of, I think, driver's ed. And then there was 1 year, I think last year it didn't happen because there was a scheduling conflict or something. But this year, because we're trying to promote like supporting music within the schools and everything,
0: right,
2: we wanted to make sure we were there. So
0: I like that. That's unique. Yeah.
2: Yeah.
0: Very nice.
2: There were a couple songs where I had the trumpet around my arm, too, so I'd be playing the bass, and then I'd stop and take a solo on the trumpet.
0: Nice.
2: And that was my first time doing that, so that was a lot of fun. But
0: nice.
2: Yeah.
0: Very nice. Mm-hmm.
1: And what do you have coming up, Troy? You and I were talking during the last show. You've got some audition tapes going in.
2: Yeah, I have
1: tapes,
2: auditions.
1: Tapes, videos, Mr. Klein. I'm dating myself.
0: Oh, nice.
1: Right, audition tapes. When he's submitting tapes.
2: I'm auditioning for a couple things. The All-Eastern Band Festivals, and then the New Hampshire Modern Band All-State Festival. I think I'm a couple weeks early for the audition deadline for that one, but I did it at the same time as the other one because it's very similar stuff.
0: Right. Nice.
2: Yeah.
0: Very nice.
1: We'll show you those after.
0: Mm-hmm. Okay.
2: Yeah.
0: Well, I know Saturday I had a show outside of the shows that I normally go to. So I went down to Boston and saw a Broadway show, Wicked. So Wizard of Oz, all that fun stuff. So there is clearly a huge line between a Broadway production and everything else. There were actors I'd seen before on different shows. Just the actual just production of it, the set changes and all that stuff. I mean, that's where the bar is. So it kind of, I don't want to say ruin it, but changes my perspective for like other shows, right? It was at the Opera House down in Boston, so we walked around a little bit. Ended up probably being like a two hour and 45 minute show with about a 15 minute intermission in between. So, I don't know if you guys have seen the two Wicked movies that came out, but it's basically they made two movies out of the one show. So this is the traveling group from down in New York. They hit the characters dead on. It was a lot of fun. I'm glad we went to the 2 o'clock show because that's about when the Nor'easter was starting to kick up just when we left. But it was also a lot of young kids and moms and stuff in there, and not like the evening show where it's going to be mostly adults and people are probably dressed up a little bit differently and things like that. So
1: Do you have Mrs. Klein or your daughter?
0: No, I have my youngest. So we didn't technically have front row balcony because whenever there's a big stage production, I want to be able to see the entire thing. I don't want to be looking up. And I wasn't sure where the orchestra was going to be. So you were like this. You actually have the stage, and there was like a mesh canopy that came out that oversaw the orchestra, and it was a full orchestra underneath.
2: Mm-hmm.
0: And they did an outstanding job transitioning and all that stuff. It was kind of cool where we sit at the balcony to actually look down and see what they're doing and how they're playing and stuff. But we were a second row of the balcony, but we're at the end. So our two seats didn't have anybody in front of us. So it's basically a front row in the balcony there. And that balcony is huge. I mean, there was probably 1,500 people behind us.
1: Oh,
0: and it was steep. So okay. It's in the opera house that's been there forever. I think, what did the sign say? 1826. It's been there a long time. And everything's detailed. So we're looking all around, and you see all these cherub faces everywhere. I'm like, what is going on here? Like, every little space has got a face looking at you. Right? And then they got like a dome in different open spaces. I'm like, who had to paint that? Because, I mean, you're probably talking, what, 100 feet to the roof? And where do you do it? Because it's so steep and all that. So, yeah, it was a lot of fun. It was in the government center down in Boston. So, and I found a new app to actually works to find parking.
1: Okay.
0: Because I was going to default to my parking spot where I usually park when I go down that area because Faneuil Hall's down there, Quincy Market, all that stuff. And on the weekends, if you get there by a certain time, it's like 25 for the day or something, as long as you leave by 6 or something like that. But this app, I found it. It was recommended by the Opera House, and you could prepay for parking, and it worked, and it was like $18 for the day. So, which is pretty good for Boston. Because I remember going down to the court doing the forensic stuff, and I'd end up paying like $40-$60 just to park for 2 hours. So, but yeah, clear difference between it. And that was a Broadway show that I actually enjoyed. So now it gives me the incentive to actually go down to New York and see some shows down there.
1: Okay.
0: Not Hamilton, though. I already told my daughter, no, I'm not doing that. Like, it's not even like real songs because they're talking history. So it's like talk singing and there's nothing catchy to it. You know what I mean? At least in Wicked, there's some catchy songs and stuff, right? Right. That's the other thing. The characters, the outfits and all that stuff. Again, top notch. You know, they spent a lot of money setting this stuff up. So I encourage anybody that likes the arts, like drama and all that. They should, when they go around and they have these traveling Broadway shows, the school should get together and even do some fundraising to get some of those students down there.
2: Mm-hmm.
0: Even if they do like lighting and production, all that, because part of the staging there, it was part of the set, but they actually had some guys up there that just stayed up their whole show and helped with the lighting and all that stuff too. So, and then depending on where you sat, you could see some of the backstage stuff that was going on, you know, how quickly they got to change outfits and all this stuff. So yeah, it was fun.
1: Nice.
2: Cool.
0: Yeah.
1: Didn't you have a rock show in between there or no?
0: Not last week. Tuesday I had Striper.
1: Yeah, I was going to say, I knew there was another one in there.
0: So when you sent me back that text saying I win, does that mean we don't have to play the shirt game anymore?
1: Oh, no. You won for the night. That's the voice of James Klein. I'm Bob Bardas. Mr. Troy's with us. We're the counselors of concert. And we have a T-shirt game that when we go to shows, we look for who has the most unique or perhaps unexpected shirt for that particular artist of the night. And Troy's mom, I think, won when we went to Rush at Boston Garden.
0: Okay. What was that?
2: I don't recall.
1: Oh. She went...
0: You don't know what your mom was wearing?
1: Yeah. No. Not what we were wearing. What? Because you try to win by wearing the shirt.
0: Yes.
1: We were trying to.
0: Oh, selecting.
1: So,
0: okay.
1: So Sam Brest had Wang Chung. He located somebody wearing a Wang Chung
0: shirt. That's a good one.
1: And Troy's mom located the Attention Kmart Shoppers Blue Light Special t-shirt.
0: That's a good one.
1: And I had someone wearing what it was, a Hawaiian shirt, but instead of flowers printed on it, it was pictures of Labrador retrievers, and it was probably their own pet that was on the shirt. So his mom and I were going back and forth like, I don't know, we might have to decide in the minivan, vote in the minivan on the way home. And I think everybody fell asleep on the way home. Right. So we never deliberated, but I'm going to default and say she won based on Attention Kmart Shoppers Blue Light Special t-shirt. I like that.
2: Well, yes. My dad's shirt was almost up there, and this time I'm going to figure out if he's listening tonight too. So he came downstairs when we were about to leave, and I look at him, and he's wearing very fancy polo shirt. I turn to him and I say, Dad, is that what you're wearing tonight? And he goes, yeah, I figure everybody will be older. They'll be wearing stuff like this. I said, nope, no, Dad, we're going to a Rush concert. He's like, are you sure? And I'm like, yep, Dad, I'm positive. And then I definitely proved him right because it was all band shirts.
1: No polo shirts.
2: Nope. And he was fully convinced that was the norm. Makes you think I don't get him out enough, but.
0: Right. That's a dad shirt, right?
2: Mm-hmm.
0: Yeah.
1: So while you were at Striper.
0: Yeah. So let's set up my shirt here. So while I'm talking, Troy, maybe you pull up Striper.
2: Mm-hmm.
0: So it's STRYPER. Look for the song Honestly, because I think that was their biggest hit back in the day.
1: Yeah. Don't put Honest Stripper into Google search. Put Striper Honest into
0: Honestly, right.
1: Yeah, so, that'll change the algorithm real quick here.
0: I like that. So Tuesday, actually the day before, I decided, all right, I'm going to go look. I was going back and forth. I'm like, do I go to Hollywood Undead and In This Moment down in Worcester? But then I would feel guilty because I told my daughter I wasn't going to drive all to Maine and bring her back and all that, school night and all that. So, but then I had looked at Striper, but I think I confused the amount of the price for the tickets, I think, with Kansas. Because I went back and looked and I'm like, oh, they're 60. They weren't 100 or something for like Kansas was. So then I saw they had one counter seat. Oh, that's it. I'm going. Going to get the counter seat. So Striper is a band that's been around since, what, 1983, I think they said. So I'll give them credit. 43 years. And on stage was 3 out of the 4 original members.
1: Nice.
0: Only one that wasn't. So, but he's been with them a while, too. So they're a Christian metal / rock band. So I will say their musicianship was great. Sound was great. But again, they're a Christian band. So in between songs, what's something you think they might do? The audience.
1: Are we proselytizing during songs?
0: Hmm.
1: Are we praying between songs? Are we playing evangelist between songs?
0: We're giving things to the audience. They are throwing mini Bibles out to the people in the audience.
1: Oh, boy.
0: So this is one of the weirdest vibes I've ever had at a show. Had nothing to do with, I don't think it had anything to do with my shirt, but I'll get to that. So all I can think of is Deep South revival, evangelical, kind of Christian type thing. Like, I don't want to sound like I'm judging, but I'm judging, so.
1: I'm judging because I'm an atheist, so.
0: Because I'm thinking, I'm just going along the lines like IQ. Like maybe they took a big trailer park and transplanted it in there. And not saying, everyone in the trailer park, yeah. All I'm saying is there was a vibe in there that people got their hands in the air, going along to the songs. And nobody would speak or talk to me. And I finally, I'm like, oh, that's okay, that makes sense. So I wore my black Marilyn Manson shirt that I bought. That has an upside down cross on the back. I think that got noticed very quickly.
2: Mm-hmm.
0: People wearing shirts, you know, about Jesus, and a couple people wore like their motorcycle colors, but it said like Jesus Disciples on it and stuff like that. So there was definitely a vibe in there. People, I will say, they were into the music. There was actually I made like this own story in my head about this family at one of the tables in front of me. So it looked like it was his daughter, son, and a gentleman about our age. money-wise, I don't know where they're at. It just seemed the dad was so much into it and so thankful to his son that maybe he struggles financially and like this is one of his bands. So he recorded every single song and he was singing and he was into it. And every so often he'd reach over and rub his son's shoulder and say, you know, thank you. So that was kind of a cool story.
1: Sure.
0: Right?
1: Yep.
0: So they're kind of bonding over that and the son will look at him and smile. And I think once or twice he said, you know, you're welcome or something like that.
1: Yeah.
0: So.
1: Maybe it's dad's birthday. It's a late Father's Day gift ticket. Yeah.
0: Right.
1: Early Christmas, something. Yeah.
0: Right. So the music was there. They're definitely loud. They're heavy. At one point, I just wanted to yell, stop singing, just play, and I'm good. So they played money-wise, so $60, and that being probably, I did the math, probably 65 cents a minute or something like that. They played for almost an hour and 45 minutes. And they didn't take any breaks, so they played right through. You would have liked it because they played a lot of stuff from their most current album, which seems to be a little bit harder than their other stuff. But let's play a little clip from Honestly so you guys get an idea, because the sound of the music when they play heavy does not match this voice.
2: Do you want me to do it from the beginning or skip ahead a bit?
0: Go in like 20, 30 seconds in. We got to get the voice.
1: Yeah, it's Michael Sweet, the lead singer of Striper.
2: All right, this
0: and his brother's the drummer.
2: All right, this is Honestly.

0: You're killing me, Klein. You're killing me.
1: So you've got this voice to some pretty heavy songs. See if you can just like pull up like their newest album or something. Okay. I think it's like newest release is like Thorns or yeah, that one. I don't know. Pick a song. Yeah, do that one and go into it and play like 10 seconds.
2: All right. It here is Throne of Thorns.

0: So what do you think that voice with the heavier? Because it doesn't sound heavy there, but live, they are heavy. I call it like the Volbeat effect. Volbeat sounds like rock, but when you see them, they're definitely metal, right? They were super loud, but again, the voice.
1: Well, Michael Sweet has done a couple of albums with George Lynch, the former guitarist of Dokken.
0: Yes, he's also played with Boston and some other folks. Yes. But he, well, there you go. He's got that voice. You like the higher pitch. Are you okay with that?
1: I'm a lyric guy. So I am out before we started this. I've been out since 1983 when they released their first album. Right. I am out.
0: Yeah, but you know what? Their merch, again, first night of the tour, merch was all good. They had some unique items. So they had trading cards. They even had a guitar strap that said the black and black, the yellow and black attack striper, Isaiah 53:5 or whatever it is. They had like, I think, six different types of shirts. But you know what I did get? I thought was the most unique item. Although I think the guitar strap was pretty unique. They had a coloring book. They had a band coloring book. And it was To Hell with the Devil, and they're fighting the devil on it and all that stuff. And it's actually like pictures of them from back in the day with the big hair and all that stuff too. So I thought that was the most unique item. So I went with that. And then I got a shirt that had the, you know, fighting the devil since 1983 on it. So
1: you'll wear that at the next Black Sabbath tribute band.
0: Yeah, but then that fits. No, it has to go outside the line.
1: Okay.
0: What do you think, Troy? Going to that band, a Christian rock band, wearing the Marilyn Manson shirt with the upside down cross.
2: I think you're crazy a little bit, but
0: yeah.
2: I have a question.
0: Yeah.
2: So you said you bought the coloring book, or
0: yeah, I bought it. Yeah.
2: You bought it. Are you planning on coloring it, or are you?
0: As a matter of fact, yeah.
2: Really?
0: Yeah. Maybe I'll trace it and paint it myself and give you a copy of one of the pictures.
2: Oh, then maybe I'll have to trace that.
0: Right.
2: Yeah.
0: And I think you had Wasp.
1: And at the Wasp show last night at Hampton was a gentleman wearing a striper shirt.
0: See? All those degrees of connection, right?
1: Yes. So I went to see KK Priest, which is Judas Priest's guitarist, KK Downing, who either retired from the band or was fired from the band, depending upon who you ask, in 2010.
0: And there was two of those shirts at the Striper show, too.
1: Really?
0: KK Priest.
1: Okay. And when Rob Halford left to do solo work, a gentleman named Tim Ripper Owens fronted Judas Priest and did two albums. So when Halford comes back, Ripper Owens is looking for a job. He's done a variety with different bands, but now KK and Ripper formed KK's Priest. I saw KK Priest in Derry a year or so ago. They played an hour last night in Hampton. Three KK songs, because they have two albums out.
0: Mm-hmm.
1: And the balance was Judas Priest classics.
0: Okay.
1: So, very good show. Then Wasp came out, played 75 minutes. They played the hits. They worked in a montage, so even the songs that they couldn't fit in their 75, you got 45 seconds to a 1 minute hit on a hand, a couple of songs to do a montage. The setup on stage was reminiscent of when I saw Wasp with Jim Lawrence down in Boston. They make it look like an old school carnival. So they had, you know, paintings on tapestry to be reminiscent of an 100 year old circus.
0: Mm-hmm.
1: So they had the snake charmer, and they had the, you know, spin the wheel with the lady who throws daggers on them and that kind of stuff to go on. They also had an electric chair. And they played a song that has some connotations back to World War II concentration camp. And at the conclusion of the video screen changes to a black screen with white lettering that says "Never Again." And then they pull the tarp or canopy that said 10,000 volts. And for a second, I thought it was a crew member in the simulated electric chair. No, it was perfect for Halloween because it was Hitler. And the sparks went, the smoke went, and the mechanics within this prosthetic Hitler doll bent over at the waist, slammed against the back of the chair, bent over, started smoking. The arms were trembling, everything. And they basically fried Hitler on stage. And then the comment was, never again, never forget.
0: Right. Okay.
1: So, did I enjoy the show? Yes. But my answer is couched with the crowd ruined it for me. I love KK Priest.
0: Mm-hmm.
1: I love Wasp. Ready to go back again, but I did not take my usual spot by the mixing board. I decided to move about 10 rows from the front. Mm-hmm. And as we talked last week, we learned that when I went to the Grateful Dead tribute band, you don't rock forward and backward at a Grateful Dead show like you mm-hmm. do at a metal show. You rock east to west. And when you go to a metal show, and you give up your spot to go to get merch, something to eat, or that you've lost your spot, it's not saved. Right. At the Grateful Dead tribute show, no one moves. Once it's your spot, it's your spot. No one fills in that little pocket.
0: Really? Okay.
1: So last night, as we're filling in pockets between band one and band two, I'm now about 6 rows from the front, give or take. And I happen to be in a bad spot acoustically, because I was in that window where I wasn't close enough that the front speakers and monitors were blasting me, and the overhead speakers I was like parallel with. So I was in that little dead spot and I couldn't hear the vocals. So I had to move and adjust a little bit. And then let's just say substances kicked in with some of the people around me. And when Wasp came out, there was a woman who was basically bear hugged by her boyfriend the majority of the show. I thought it was a new romantic relationship. I think he was trying to keep her vertical. But when Blackie Lawless came on stage, she decided she wanted to rush the stage, which pissed off 3 or 4 big guys in the front because the boyfriend tried to follow through.
0: Right.
1: I'm cool letting the girls go to the front. You're not bringing the boyfriend with you to give up my position.
0: Right.
1: And then no one's moshing, no pit. They made an announcement from the stage. If you body surf or stage dive or any, you will be ejected.
0: Really? Okay.
1: So halfway through the Wasp show, I'm getting pushed from behind. I'm getting the bump that someone's trying to mosh. And I went by myself, but I made some small talk with the guys around me. And several people kept turning around to this one intoxicated individual with a bandana and a battle vest, thinking he was all that. And he decided he wanted to continue to push, try to start a mosh pit. And when was told to knock back, he continually tried to pick fights with calling us all MFers and started to go. And a substance hit me, Mr. Klein. And I don't know if it was spit or beer, but it was a mist like that landed on me, the 2 or 3 guys next to me. We all turned around and I thought this guy was about to get pummeled.
0: Right.
1: And it's funny, the guy next to me, who is about your size, didn't tell him to knock it off, didn't tell him to chill out. He told him, stand down. Okay. And I went, somebody's got military or law enforcement training, because when you tell somebody to stand down, I went, it is not for me to take control of this situation. And now there was a guy who reminded me of Jim Tirabassi, big guy, long hair, straw cowboy hat with the T-shirt that says, don't mess with Texas. And he's carrying a wooden cane. And he grabbed that guy in the bandana around the collar, cocked back. And security came in and a whole bunch of people got ejected behind me.
0: Oh, wow.
1: But now I'm trying to enjoy the show while I know I've got a foreign substance in my hair. And yeah, so when I got back to the car, those clothes went in the trunk.
0: Okay.
1: And I hit the shower when I got back. But that soured about 15 minutes of the show because I'm not watching the band. I'm watching my back to see if this guy's sucker punching or starting. And yeah, it didn't. But
0: but with all the shows we go to, it doesn't happen too often.
1: Correct. And that's not going to discourage me from going to see Wasp, you know, again. But yes, that was my event. That's going to do it for another edition of the Counselors of Concert Report. James Klein, for Mr. Troy, I'm Bob Bartus. Until next time, be safe, be you. Go see some live music. You'll feel better.
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